0: Is that the real challenge for the BJP when the India bloc comes together nationwide? We've seen what's happened in multiple election results that have happened across the country. You know, the DMK, of course, is very unhappy with the Congress party, but then, and they are staying away. But India bloc, does that remain that big challenge for the BJP? This is where the India bloc will channelize its energy and strategy. How strong or weak would Mamata Banerjee be given the current situation in Bengal, in your appreciation, ma'am?
1: Okay, two things. One is that the India bloc before the West Bengal election managed to defeat a bill, the constitutional amendment which the government wanted to bring in. So yes, as a bloc, I wouldn't underestimate the strength or the purpose of the India bloc when it can get its act together.
0: True.
1: When it comes to the question, today the India bloc is not the India bloc of what it was before May 4th.
0: Explain that, ma'am. One, I mean, is it just the DMK? DMK and the Congress?
1: One is the DMK, the other one is the current crisis within the Trinamool Congress. Since there is, not only have 60 legislators in the state jumped and created a separate unit for themselves, which they call as the Trinamool Legislative Party, they haven't abandoned the name, they haven't exactly sacked the boss, but they have effectively disarmed her.
0: Called her the Margdarshak Mandal, the advisor, the chief advisor.
1: However you want to call it, but it's a very humiliating and rather cruel way of doing things when you say, you know, you can stay on as our advisor. The poor lady founded the party, so I don't know what advisor role she's going to play, unless she does so voluntarily. That apart, if you look at the crisis within the Trinamool Congress, there's one crisis still incomplete. The crisis has not reached its final conclusion in the state legislature. That same crisis is going to happen in the parliamentary party as well. And if you look at where the entire legislative collapse of the Trinamool started, it started with Kakoli Ghosh Dostidar's complaint against Kalyan Banerjee. So there are problems which are brewing in the Trinamool Congress, which is going to definitely weaken the India alliance, because it is not going to be able to pull off what it did on the delimitation women's reservation bill.
0: Let me take that to Charan Singh Sapra. Charan Singh Sapra, is that a huge challenge that the India bloc, when it gets its act together, was able to stop the government moving forward on the delimitation bill? But now, you know, Shikha Mukherjee's assessment is TMC is weakened, the DMK is very unhappy with the Congress, and the bloc, the internal differences in the bloc may come to surface and it may not be as strong.
2: No, I don't think so that India Gadbandhan is going to be a weak Gadbandhan. Now, as far as I would just take 5 seconds.
0: What about the internal differences between TMC and the Congress? No, will Mamata Banerjee be acceptable as a strong leader for the Congress? Or now that she's weakened, she will have to accept Rahul Gandhi as the boss of the India bloc?
2: See, that is for the time to come. We'll answer when the time comes. But the issue is that Mamata ji herself, she said that I want to strengthen the India Gadbandhan. That's the first thing she said when the results came. So she has given an inclination that she wants to stand strongly by the India Gadbandhan, and India Gadbandhan is not going to break further. Let me put it very clearly. And as far as ED is concerned, I would like to answer the BJP spokesperson. Want to remind him that ED's conviction rate is 0.1%, and also the director of ED was given 3 to 4 extension until and unless the Supreme Court, you know, gave observation and they had to change him.
0: So this Mr. shows Satendra that Singh, ED, quick IT, 30 CBI seconds that I have on this part of the show to respond on that conviction rate of the Enforcement Directorate.
3: Pardon, I can't. एक बार दोबारा बोलेंगे डिफिकल्ट में सुन
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0: 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She opposed Nitish Kumar becoming the convener of the India bloc. She rejected seat sharing with Congress in Bengal. And this is something that had angered the India bloc alliance members. Suddenly TMC is now looking to India bloc. Will that be acceptable? That remains that big question, and we'll be tracking that story very, very closely. There's more that's coming in, and I want to quickly toss to this exclusive input that's coming in. Troubles appear to be mounting for Mamata Banerjee. She's battling this revolt within the party after the drubbing in Bengal elections. So after 58 of 60 MLAs broke ranks, formed a separate camp, apparently there's trouble even in the parliamentary party, according to party insiders. There's buzz that a section of TMC MPs, they could be looking to exit the party. Shukendu Shekhar Roy, a veteran Trinamool Congress leader, Rajya Sabha MP, and one of Didi's most trusted, once trusted lieutenants, in an exclusive conversation with India Today's Indrajit Kundu, Roy said that several TMC MPs are actually considering switching over to the Bharatiya Janata Party, or words to that effect. Listen in.
4: ममता बनर्जी की ओर से ये कहा जा रहा है कि गेट खुला है, जिसको जाना है जाए। 60 से ज्यादा विधायक अब उधर लाइन कर चुके हैं, अलग सेपरेट ब्लॉक बना रहे हैं, तो क्या क्या संसद में भी यही होने जा रहा है, लोकसभा राज्यसभा में? आप बताइए।
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0: That's a huge statement by Sukendu Shekhar Roy, TMC MP. He says, mentally, I'm already out of the TMC. Physically, I may still be in. Quite a loaded statement. What does that mean and what will it mean in times to come is a story we'll be tracking very, very closely. That India Today exclusive by my colleague Indrajit Kundu. More news coming in. Staying with this big story on the India block, the DMK has now announced that they will not attend the upcoming opposition meeting, the India block meeting scheduled in Delhi on the 8th of June. And they've given their reason. They've made it very clear. They've said it in the past. Now they've said it openly. They will not attend because the Congress party is participating. DMK and Congress, they're now at loggerheads. They'd contested the Tamil Nadu Assembly elections as an alliance. They'd won 64 seats together. But as TVK emerged as the people's choice in Tamil Nadu, the single largest party, the Congress overnight dumped the DMK. Overnight, Stalin's party was dumped and the Congress just switched and joined, didn't just extend support, they joined the Vijay government. Now, that hasn't gone down well with either Mr. Stalin or the family and the party. Udayanidhi Stalin, he's called the Congress party a party of betrayers. Leaving the alliance and joining hands with TVK, according to him, is unacceptable. According to sources in the party, the demand by the DMK is for a separate seating block in the Lok Sabha. The DMK MP Kanimodi, she had already said so. A letter has gone to the Lok Sabha speaker. They want to sit separately from the Congress. Kanimodi had written a letter stating that separate seating arrangements need to be made about it. Sources now say Parliamentary Affairs Ministry, they've conveyed to the DMK their concerns and demands to the Speaker of the Lok Sabha. A final decision on the proposed seating rearrangement will be taken by the Speaker soon. Sources also tell India Today that DMK MPs may be shifting to the third seating block where MPs of the TMC currently sit. Now, under this proposed reshuffle, seat number 354 in the front row, presently allotted to Abhishek Banerjee, could be then assigned to DMK leader T.R. Balu. What does this mean for the India bloc? The opposition alliance has 229 MPs on their side in Lok Sabha. But if DMK chooses to walk out, that figure will go down to 207. As far as Rajya Sabha is concerned, 74 MPs India bloc has, but it could fall to 66 if 8 DMK MPs, they are no longer a part of this alliance. For the opposition, it's actually a double whammy. It's a double setback. Sources say, tell India Today, that DMK seems to have toned down its stance on delimitation and is waiting for the centre's fresh draft of the bill that's expected to be reintroduced in the monsoon session of Parliament. I want to quickly cut across to my colleague Pramod Madhav, who joins me with the latest on this big story. So Pramod, not only is DMK not attending, their stance on delimitation could pose a challenge for the India alliance.
6: And one thing is very certain, Gaurav, the important aspect right now is that, like, they claim that they do not want to attend this particular India alliance meeting on 8th of June only because Congress is going to be a part of it. And they claim that the cadres of DMK are still angry and upset over what Congress has done, and they do not want to cause any more kind of agony to them. But also, the statement from the headquarters stated that it was DMK that was one of the forerunners for the India alliance. So other parties, whatever they decide with this particular issues of national interest, DMK will go ahead with that. So it looks like DMK wants an India alliance without Congress in it. So that's how they've decided. In fact, as we speak right now, Udayanidhi Stalin, the LOP, has also spoken, and he very clearly has once again called, probably an hour ago, called Congress as betrayers and somebody who has no gratitude, Gaurav.
0: Keep tracking that story. I will come back to you for more, Pramod, for the moment. Many thanks. I now want you to take you to Keralam. Hijab, no music, separate timings for men and women. And that's Keralam's first Islam-friendly gymnasium. And that's sparked off a massive debate. A debate over faith, freedom and public spaces. Should religious practices or preferences shape rules in a gymnasium, for example? A place that should be open to people irrespective of their faith? And where does accommodation end and segregation begin? So there was criticism. The owner has now taken down that original promotional video that outlined what was initially described as Sharia-based guidelines. But instead of backing down, he's actually defended the concept. His argument is clear. Many people stay away from fitness centers because of uncomfortable loud music, mixed gender workout spaces. He insists the gym is open to people of all faiths. It's not a Muslim-only gym, but space is open to one and all. The rules are very different, and politics has now escalated on this subject. We get you more in this report.
7: A gym in Kerala's Palakkad finds itself at the center of a storm. A video promoting its Islamic-friendly experience has triggered a fierce backlash. In the video, the gym owner says the facility would function without loud music and would have segregated trainers, presenting it as a fitness center aligned with Islamic values.
8: ഇസ്ലാമിക് ഫ്രണ്ട്ലി ആയിട്ടുള്ള ജിം എന്ന് പറഞ്ഞാൽ സ്ത്രീകളും പുരുഷന്മാരും ഒരുമിച്ച് പോർട്ട് ചെയ്യുന്ന സാഹചര്യം ഉണ്ടാവില്ല. സ്ത്രീകൾക്ക് സെപ്പറേറ്റ് ടൈം ആയിരിക്കും, സ്ത്രീകൾക്ക് സെപ്പറേറ്റ് ലേഡീസ് 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
7: The initiative quickly snowballed into a political and social controversy. As outrage mounted, the original promotional video was taken down. In a clarification, gym owner Namaz Muthu said the facility is open to people of all faiths and was never intended to cater exclusively to Muslims. The explanation, however, has done little to quell the criticism. Many are questioning whether faith-based branding has any place in a commercial fitness space.
9: Congress ne un Islamic jatiyon ke samne surrender karke aur jo communal party ke sath sarkar banayi hai to uske ye parinam samne aa rahe hain. Ye cha rahe hain ki ye desh jo hai na wo rajya jo hai wo samvidhan se nahi balki shariat se chalega. Ye shariat ki jo mansikta hai wo zyada din nahi chalne wali.
7: The BJP, on the other hand, has accused Kerala's ruling Congress of choosing Sharia over Samvidhan and has alleged that it is being pressured by its ally, the IUML, in the state. What began as a marketing pitch has now evolved into a wider debate. Where does religious accommodation end and segregation begin? Bureau Report, India Today.

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0: Good evening, hello and welcome. You're with the news today. Your primetime destination news, newsmakers, talking points. Our big talking point, one of them, is a news story that we are breaking. The DMK is to boycott the India bloc meet on Monday's opposition unity in tatters. Does that mean advantage BJP? Also, what we are calling Operation Delhi Debt Trap. An India Today investigation. Why are our cities debt traps? This after that horrific fire in which more than 21 people died. Plenty on the show today, but first, as always, it's time for the 9 headlines at 9. Ahead of the India bloc meeting in Delhi next week, the DMK pulls out, says it will not attend any India bloc meeting where Congress participates. Uday Nidhi, Stalin calls Congress a party of betrayers. After the legislature party split, TMC Rajya Sabha MP Shukendu Shekhar Ray claims similar split could take place in the parliamentary party as well, says several TMC MPs are in touch with the BJP. Another delimitation push by the centre. Sources say the controversial bill that will raise the number of MPs by a third to be tabled in parliamentary monsoon session. Talks being held with TMC and DMK MPs to build a consensus. Rahul Gandhi warns the BJP may impose an emergency-like situation in the country within the next year to suppress growing public pressure. BJP hits back, says Indira Gandhi was the only one to impose an emergency on the nation. Preliminary report suggests a fire broke out at Malviya Nagar Hotel in South Delhi after a short circuit due to a faulty wire line. Hotel owner Lovekesh Bajaj admits to lapses, is sent to 4-day police custody. Another neat aspirant dies by suicide. 22-year-old Akanksha from Madhya Pradesh also left behind a heartbreaking suicide note. Says don't have the courage to take the NEET exam again. A powerful dust storm during the afternoon hours strikes several parts of Delhi NCR. This comes on the same day monsoon officially set over Kerala. In a setback for Donald Trump, U.S. House of Representatives passed a resolution seeking the withdrawal of American troops from the Iran conflict. And Virat Kohli is ruled out of the Afghanistan ODI series after a hamstring injury. Ruturaj Gaikwad likely to replace him. The big story that's breaking at the moment, the DMK is to skip the India bloc meeting. The DMK is citing the Congress's presence at the meeting and says it will boycott any meeting which has the Congress present. The two allies, remember, had broken apart just after the Tamil Nadu elections. The Congress going with actor-turned-politician Vijay's TVK to form a government there. Meanwhile, sources also saying, given the implosion in the Trinamool Congress and the DMK rift with the Congress, the Modi government is exploring options now to once again bring the delimitation bill in the parliament. Remember, in a special session in April, the opposition had defeated that bill, which requires a two-thirds majority for the BJP. It would increase the size of the parliament numbers to over 800 MPs, and the BJP had even linked it, the Modi government, with women's reservation. Now, with the TMC in disarray and the DMK splitting apart from the Congress, what happens next is the big question, and that's precisely where I want to go to Pramod Madhav, our correspondent. First, let's listen in to reactions on the story.
1: Openly stated that hereafter they are going with TVK, even for the local body elections and the next parliament election. That means they are not with us, which means they don't want us in India bloc. They may take TVK, I don't know. Then when they don't want us, why should we go and participate in it? What is the purpose? The Congress itself had stated that we are partying with the DMK and we will fight the local body elections with the TVK and the next parliament elections also with the TVK. Which means how can we continue in the India bloc? That is why we said we are not going.
0: Okay, so let's go straight across to Pramod Madhav, who heads our Chennai bureau, and Piyush Mishra, who's also joining me. He covers the BJP. First to you, Pramod. It seems now that that break or the rupture that took place after the election in Tamil Nadu is now a permanent break. Is there now a sense that the DMK wants to forge its own identity, or is it moving closer to the NDA? What are you picking up?
2: Well, Rajiv, one thing is very certain with the statement that was issued by the DMK headquarters, and what they said is that, like, DMK has been the forerunners when it comes to the India alliance, making sure that DMK, you know, gives importance to the any issue of national interest. However, the second verse very clearly says that the DMK caterers are completely upset and angry over what Congress has done. And as we speak, even now, the leader of the opposition, Udayanidhi Stalin, very clearly called the Congress as betrayers and somebody who didn't even thank MK Stalin in person and just simply ran away to TVK. So the anger is still persisting over there. And after which only he claimed that, like any other party, whichever actually brings in any kind of motion in the interest of the nation, DMK will definitely support it, but it will not participate on the 8th June meeting of the India Alliance, only because Congress is going to be there. Very clearly also, DMK sources claim that there are high chances of TVK to participate in this event as well. So it looks like DMK wants to avoid that kind of issue as well, Rajdeep.
0: Interesting, because all of this, of course, is coming, Piyush Mishra, on the back of reports now suggesting that the BJP wants to bring back, or the Modi government wants to bring back, the delimitation bill. They could not get a two-thirds majority, which is they would need 362 of the 543 MPs to pass that bill. But now what we are picking up is that the BJP wants to bring it back again in some form.
3: That's right, Rajiv. You would remember that after the results in the state of West Bengal and Tamil Nadu are out, the political equation in both the states has changed. And we are already seeing how various TMC MPs as well as MLAs are voicing their concerns against the party leadership. And the BJP now wants to take advantage of this evolving situation in the state of West Bengal. So they have confirmed to us that the government representatives are already in touch with various MPs of Trinamool Congress. Many are also on board as far as this entire fresh delimitation bill is concerned. And as far as DMK is concerned, this entire fresh delimitation bill is concerned. And as far as DMK is concerned, BJP sources have confirmed to us that the DMK is not as rigid as it was last time. Why? Because DMK had come under this entire fresh delimitation bill is concerned. And as far as DMK is concerned, BJP sources have confirmed to us that the DMK is not as rigid as it was last time. Why? Because DMK had come under the pressure of Rahul Gandhi. This time they are not in touch with Congress. So now things can turn in favor of BJP, subsequently in the favor of NDA as far as the passing delimitation bill is concerned. So the party is now exploring all the options. You would also remember last time that when the bill was defeated, Narendra Modi had categorically mentioned that he will again try our best to bring this up. And now it seems like this exercise is going on and all options are being explored as far as this bill is concerned.
0: Okay, let me leave it there. Piyush Mishra and Pramod Madhav on that churning that's taking place. DMK not likely to, has ruled out being part of the India bloc for now. TMC MPs apparently, according to the BJP, are in touch with them. Could that lead to the delimitation bill being brought back? Now, remember, the rebellion inside the Trinamool Congress has been deepening after revolt by the MLAs in Kolkata. There are now claims that even some TMC MPs might want to switch sides. This raises fresh questions yet again over Mamata Banerjee's grip over the party. Team Mamata, though, is fighting back. Rebels are digging in. The BJP predictably is sensing an opportunity. Indrajit Kundu with this ground report from Kolkata.
4: Post-poll churn within TMC is threatening to snowball into a full-blown rebellion. And for Mamata Banerjee, the challenge is no longer just the opposition outside, but growing dissent within. First came the MLA rebellion. Now there are fears the tremors could reach Parliament itself.
5: This is the tip of the iceberg. Dhurandhar Part 1 is Legislative Assembly of West Bengal. Dhurandhar Part 2 is the Parliament of India.
4: Rebels claim that after MLAs broke ranks, a fresh wave of unrest could see TMC MPs exploring their options.
6: Vidhan Sabha mein jab hua, Lok Sabha mein jab hone wala hai, तो राज्यसभा बाहर दो, कितने दिन बाहर रहेंगे? राज्यसभा में भी हो सकता है।
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4: As the rebellion gathers momentum, Team Mamata has gone into damage control mode. In a blistering message to the rebels, Mahua Moitra reminded them that Bengal's mandate belongs to Mamata Banerjee and Mamata Banerjee alone.
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4: Within the rebel faction, some MLAs claim Mamata is not just a guide for them but their leader.
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10: 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रहेगा।
4: For years, Mamata Banerjee built the Trinamool Congress around her authority. Now that authority is facing its toughest test yet. And the question echoing across Bengal is simple. Can Didi stop the revolt before it reaches Delhi? With Indrajit Kundu, Bureau Report, India Today.
0: And earlier I spoke to Shukendu Shekhar Ray, the three-time MP in the Rajya Sabha of the TMC and now one of the dissident voices against Mamata Banerjee. Will the dissidence spread from Kolkata to Delhi? Listen in to what he had to say. I am mentally out of TMC already. Are you mentally out of TMC already? Then why don't you leave the party? Or is this only after the election defeat that you've realized that you've got to, that you are mentally out of TMC?
6: I've already explained in several interviews I have given to many media that why this debacle happened, landslide victory on the part of BJP occurred. So it occurred to my mind during the RG Corps incident that this is possibly the last warning of the people, and that was the writing on the wall which my party leadership could not read properly or did not want to read the writing on the wall. Since then, I was sidelined in the party. I was humiliated. I was harassed by the police. I had to rush to the High Court to get relief, so all this and that, and after that, a compromise formula was evolved, and ultimately the things ended at that point of time. But even thereafter, I felt myself isolated, and at the same time, I felt that the party is destined to fall, because in my 59-year experience in politics, I have never witnessed, not to speak of West Bengal, in any part of India, that such mass upsurge happened, not only for the Abhaya incident, but according to me, it was a national catharsis.
0: Will you stand by her, or you've given up on Mamata Banerjee and the Trinamool? Will you?
6: I have already told you that mentally I am not with the party.
0: You know, mentally, but then why don't you just leave the party? Why are you not leaving the party?
6: Yes. Now I am breathing. I am waiting for some time to take a decision. I have three options before me. I tell you very frankly, I'm telling you, either I should leave the party or I shall leave the Rajya Sabha or I shall leave the politics after 69 of remaining
0: you
6: in
0: won't
6: politics.
0: You won't join the BJP.
6: So these are the options you before
0: won't,
6: me.
0: You won't join the BJP.
6: That option I have not thought of. So these three options I have thought of, and whether which option I will exercise, that depends upon further assessment of the situation.
0: Okay.
6: And in due course, you will come to know.
0: Okay. Okay, so lots of churning going on in West Bengal. Let's go to the man of the moment, or the man, our man at the moment, is Indrajit Kundu, our bureau chief there in Kolkata. Indrajit, let's be clear. We are just hearing news that the former Kolkata mayor's house, Firad Hakim's house, the CID has reached there. Now, while there seems to be anger against Abhishek Banerjee among a section of the MLAs and MPs, is it also true that there are cases being piled up against various MLAs, and that is also part of the pressure tactic that is being used to get MLAs and MPs possibly to switch sides? So there are pull and push factors both operating?
11: Well, that's right, Rajiv. As you said, there's a complete churning that's going on, a lot of flux in the entire political system. While it is true that there is a big section within the new MLAs who are not happy with the way the Trinamool Congress is operating, and their anger is clearly directed at Abhishek Banerjee. That is true. While there are others also, and I have spoken to some of them, and they're also claiming that because a large number of MLAs have already gone on the other side, and they are questioning the leadership of the party, therefore they have also gone with the flow, because they also believe that they're apprehensive that there might be cases against them, and this has been stated in no uncertain terms by the TMC leadership, that they are under pressure, that there is police and all these cases. So there is a fear factor that is there. And it seems like a mixed bag at this point in time. So there is to and fro that's happening, a lot of uncertainty amongst these MLAs. They're saying that they still believe in the leadership of Mamata Banerjee, but they're questioning Abhishek Banerjee and her decision, because if Abhishek Banerjee had signed that letter and sent it, for which the CID is now at the doorsteps of Firad Hakim, for the forgery, signature forgery case, that did have the approval of Mamata Banerjee. So while they are not accepting that, but they're also saying that Mamata Banerjee is their leader. So there seems to be a paradox in what these leaders are saying, and they are pretty well aware of what's happening right now. So they are also not very sure, but they have already taken the decision and crossed over, and still there is some uncertainty amongst in their minds.
0: Well, one final question there. Will this spread from Kolkata to Delhi? Are the MPs also as vulnerable as the MLAs were?
11: Crossed over, and still there is some uncertainty amongst in their minds.
0: Well, one final question there. will this spread from Kolkata to Delhi? Are the MPs also as vulnerable as the MLAs were?
11: Absolutely. That is exactly what we are hearing. There is a lot of murmur. We already know, Shukendu Shekhar Roy, he just spoke out. Whether they will jump ship and join the BJP, it's still a distant, reality at this point in time. What is happening is there are some who are saying that they might quit politics as well. They might resign as MP. There are some who have come from different walks of life, like from the film and fraternity. Given the kind of turmoil and the flux that's happening, they're not used to. They're not from politics. So will they be able to take this pressure? That's also another question. Babu Supriya has just posted and said that he is going to be alongside Mamata Banerjee. Mahua Moitra has spoken out, but there are others who are silent, and they're silently watching from behind and trying to make up their mind as to what they should do.
0: Okay, I'm going to leave it there, Indrajit. We'll wait and see how that plays out. So plenty of political turmoil taking place, and that puts, of course, the opposition in some way, some would say, on the back foot. Meanwhile, let's turn to our top focus today, because 21 people have died in the Malviya Nagar fire tragedy in the heart of the national capital. But was this just a fire accident, or evidence of a much larger and more dangerous network where fire safety is given a go-by? India Today's special investigation team went undercover in Delhi's House Rani area. What we found raises serious questions about safety norms, tenant verification, and official oversight. Watch tonight's special investigation.
12: One lives lost. A devastating fire inside a guest house in Delhi's Haus Rani area has exposed what may be a much larger and more dangerous reality. Properties originally approved under the Delhi government's bed and breakfast scheme are alleged to have gradually transformed into full-fledged guest houses and hotels. Many catering to foreign patients visiting nearby Max Hospital and their families. Aaj Tak special investigation team went undercover in the area. What we found raises serious questions about safety and enforcement. Several buildings had narrow corridors, cramped exits and accommodation spaces operating out of residential structures. And now, after the deadly fire, are rooms still available? But our investigation told a different story. Within minutes, brokers began offering rooms, no paperwork, no questions, no verification.
13: ये किचन हो गया
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12: The room was offered at 1500 rupees per day with electricity charged separately. Further ahead, another broker offered a two-room apartment for 3,300 rupees per day. The safety concerns don't end there. A maze of electrical wires hang overhead. Encroachments have narrowed several lanes, potentially obstructing emergency vehicles during a fire. Yet rooms continue to be offered openly. Another shocking discovery. Everyone demanded payment, but no one demanded identification. No Aadhaar card, no passport, no police verification. According to Delhi police rules, hotels, guest houses and landlords must maintain guest records and verify tenants. Foreign nationals must be registered through mandatory C-form submission.

0: You're right, Rajiv. It's going to be 29 years. We're going to complete 29 years on the 13th of June this year. And you're seeing us. We're still in courts. And justice is a distant reality. People have to have a lot of patience and perseverance. We've been at it for the last 29 years. And actually, nothing has changed. You know. And after losing our children, we thought that we'll bring some changes so that no other parents, they ever lose the children. And they won't, see the plight at which we are living. We don't want them to live in the same way. So after seeing this tragedy, it's a deja vu moment for us. And the same, similar situation, Rajdeep. In 97, Upahar had extra seats. Here they have extra rooms. In Upahar, there one exit and one entry. Here also the same story. There they put mattresses for people to jump from the second floor. Same issue here. The Delhi fire service was, inadequate, what it was in 97, even today, they were ill-equipped. So what changes we are talking about? We have seen after Upahar, we've seen so many fire tragedies. Nothing has been learned. It'll be just, you rightly said, people will talk about it for 1 week. It'll be business as usual once, everything calms down. Once media stops reporting this, it'll be a business altogether, will be the same. This is all due to corruption, Rajdeep, absolute corruption. You mean to say that bed and breakfast units are supposed to have only 6 rooms and this guy had 25 rooms? I said, how come it was, the MCD had put a blind eye, the Delhi Fire Service had put a blind eye, the police had put a blind eye. Where is it? It's all corruption. And it's going to go, and the corruption is going till the top. It's not going to stop, Rajdeep. It's in the blood now. The corruption is then in the blood. Nobody's going to stop this. It's going to happen.
1: You're saying there are payoffs.
0: After 2 months, you'll see another accident like this.
1: You believe that there are payoffs that are made to these civic officials to allow these buildings to continue without proper fire safety?
0: In Upahar cinema, the NOC was given by an officer who was on a casual leave. He was convicted finally by the Supreme Court. Unfortunately, Supreme Court did not take though they had said we had proved the case beyond reasonable doubt, but they let off unsealed because of old age. And this man also, the fire service man, was asked to pay 10 lakh rupees to Delhi government, and unsealed were asked to pay 60 crores to Delhi government for a trauma center in 2015. And trauma center is yet to be seen. Where is the trauma center? What is the government doing? We have come to know when we moved an application to the Supreme Court that they put it in the budget allocation. Is this the way that they're going to adhere to the directions of the Supreme Court? How are people are not going to learn? Everybody is complicit in this, Rajdeep. I'm sorry to say, whether it is police or whether it is corporation or whether it is PWD, whoever it is, Delhi Fire Service, everybody is complicit in this.
1: Okay,
0: I'm saying this with a lot of responsibility. I've seen this for the last 29 years.
1: Yashovardhan Azad, you want to respond to what? I'll come to the politicians at last, but you want to respond. Is this sab mile hue hai, a classic case where local officials, including the police, including those in civic bodies like MCD, and we're focusing on Delhi, but this could be true of the entire country. Do you believe that the charge which is being made of not just negligence, but willful culpability, is true?
2: Yes,
1: or not?
2: I think I appreciate the frustration expressed by Mr. Krishnamurthy. And let me tell you that we all know the reasons, the fire, the MCD. Now, what is the reason? Why do the enforcement officers don't enforce what they are supposed to do? 3 reasons. One is the political pressure. Local politicians always oppose ceiling drives because commercial establishment create employment. Vote banks, they get the money. Second is the economic pressure. The entire local economies which thrive in this particular area, they depend on non-compliant structures, all of them. And third is the corruption pressure. In fact, one of the anchors on your program only said that the inspections which are taking place, they are basically rent-seeking exercise. Why? Because, all the governments are culpable. On that particular road, Rajdeep, you put 5 hospitals, Saket courts, couple of malls, and against on the other side an encroached entire

0: village which hasn't crossed the road, and then you put in hotels over there. Tell me which hotel will fulfill all the all the requirements by the fire or any kind of system. It's impossible. And that's why you remember the basement tragedy which took place, the flooding of water. What happened in the inquiry? Nothing happened. And therefore, it's a sense of deja vu. Okay, another one will come. And as you said, in 1 week, it'll pass off. You know, the important thing is it difficult for a lieutenant governor or the MCD chief in this age of satellite mapping to say, okay, I want all the hotels which don't have the fire clearance, which don't have the MCD clearance. Is it difficult? No.
1: Okay.
0: The MCD chairman has to go to the lieutenant governor and say that I can't work under this pressure. Otherwise, these are 90% of this are illegal and they should be scrammed off absolutely. This is the problem.
1: Okay, so we're coming back. Let's turn to the politicians, because we've focused on the cops for a moment, on the local officials. But at the end of the day, Charu Pragya, the government of Delhi claims that, you know, they're going to build a new Delhi. This is how y'all came to power. And yet the Delhi fire chief, Atul Garg, has stated nearly 70% of the city falls under unauthorized, not designed for current commercial use. And what has happened in this particular area could be happening in any part of the city. Show me what the government has done. What has the government done? Now it's saying, you know, that we've introduced sweeping amendments to the fire safety rules. Does it require a fire for this government to wake up?
2: The government didn't wake up after a fire, Rajdeep. And please allow me to put some points across. And I say this with utmost responsibility and a lot of remorse, because innocent lives have been lost, which could have been saved if for decades Delhi would have grown the way the people of Delhi deserved for it to have grown when it comes to infrastructure, when it comes to basic civil amenities. The fire service amendment rules were amended last year, Rajdeep, in May 2025. This is not in reaction to the fire this time. The BNB policy was also scrapped over a month ago. It was not done in reaction to this unfortunate fire tragedy that occurred. And the new policy draft had also been uploaded online for everybody to see. That
1: no, but what is the point of having these new policies, ma'am, which were... have to walk the talk, no? Where is the modernizing of inspections? Where is the improved monitoring? Where is your emergency response system? I mean, it cannot be I put something on a piece of paper and that's it.
2: No,
1: the fact is nothing has changed on the ground.
2: No, Rajdeep, absolutely not. And I'm not saying that at all. And please understand that the government is taking every single bit of its responsibility very seriously. And what is our responsibility today? Our responsibility today is to first investigate, prosecute whoever it is, whether it is owner, manager or official. Make sure compensation is given and then reforms are done on ground. These reforms started a year ago when our party came into power, and I've told you date-wise.
1: Yeah, but your local MLA, ma'am, this area has a BJP MLA building operating 25 rooms against a license of only 6 with clear fire safety violations. Are we saying the local MLA had no idea about this? The local corporators, again, of the BJP had no idea about it?
2: So that is what I'm coming to. See, we have a system where licenses are being given out. And these licenses were given out unfairly for the longest time. You remember the tragedies in Bhavana, in Arpit Palace, in Filmistan, Mundka, Vivek Vihar. How were these certificates given? And all of this needs to come to a full stop when the government in the state is going to take hard action, which this government has started taking. There is going to be a massive ceiling drive over the last 1 month. There is absolutely zero tolerance to something like this. And yes, today the MLA is asked, but you know what? MLA 15 minutes after the tragedy was there on site. 10 police personnel were hospitalized because they were part of the rescue operation. So many Bhajpa Karyakartas also were a part of the rescue operation. But the point today here is that a criminal act and every act of negligence by a private operator cannot become a space where political opportunism starts, where opposition parties are looking for headlines which are political in nature, which are not reformative in nature. That is what I have a problem with, Rajdeep. And why must I have a problem with that?
1: You know, because when you were in opposition, you would also take on the BJP government. I recall, for example, on the basement, or the AAP government on the basement tragedy. But Priyanka Kakkar, You see, it seems to be a case of more things change, the more they remain the same. We can go back to the Upar tragedy, as Mr. Krishnamurthy did, and we can look at what's happened in this hotel motel now. The truth of the matter is there is something seriously wrong with systems. It's a systemic failure where corruption is the root cause. Your party came to power saying we'll wipe out corruption. Truth is you couldn't touch the local bodies.
3: Rajdeep ji, two, three things here. You know that Delhi's polity is four-tiered, and currently all the four tiers lie with the BJP. I mean, I don't want to, this is a fact, I'll have to state this, that for the past 20 years, MCD, which is the sole authority for granting these licenses, has been majorly under the BJP, for an exception of about 1.5 years in between when we had it. Having said that, also Rajdeep ji, being from Delhi, I can assure you, agar aap apne ghar ke bahar ek eet bhi rakh denge for a legal construction also, you will see many MCD adhikaris come and inspect ki aap kya bana rahe ho, kya nahi bana rahe ho. So it is impossible that the BJP or their MLA did not know about the expansion of from 6 to 25. Now, you know, they will again do an inquiry. They will do the inquiry for the Goa nightclub owners who also after the fire were able to run away, take a flight when there was a fiasco, air flight fiasco going on, but they managed to take flights out of India. I can count incident of Bihar today where 4 children died in a fire, 4 or 5, and the value of life has been assessed at 4 lakh rupees. The problem is that this government does not accept its mistakes. So responsibility and accountability doesn't come into the picture only, and it is not just Delhi, it is all over India today. Also, one problem that we are consistently seeing for the past 6 months at least, Rajdeep ji, whether it was the Vivek Vihar fire tragedy or the Shastri Park fire tragedy or the Palam Vihar tragedy or the ex-IAS officer who recently perished in a fire in Malviya Nagar about a week ago. All of these have one thing in common, that the fire brigade, the response time was more than an hour, which is extremely shameful. And once the fire brigade reaches, the hydraulic lift is not working, or the water pressure is not adequate, or there is some issue with the fire brigade, mm-hmm. which is very unfortunate, and somebody has to be taken to task for this. In developed countries, the response time, a bad response time...
1: Who is going to be taken to task is the question. Now, in this case, of course, the hotel owner has been arrested. Question is, when will the arrest take place of the officials and those within the system who actually allow this to happen? That is the worry. That you see, it's very... The hotel owner has been arrested. Good. What about those who allowed the hotel to function? Yashovardhan Azad, isn't that part of the problem? That you never really strike at those who should be held accountable, who allow this hotel owner to have 6 rooms go to up to 25.
0: Yes, absolutely. And let me give you an example. The famous NT and the CBSE case, there were 2 IAS officers who were transferred. They've got better postings. The 2 new are again IAS officers. And by the way, the inquiry is being conducted by another IAS officer who's retired. Now tell me something, Rajdeep. The MCD chief, who's an IAS officer, can't he get in 1 hour the list of all such establishments in which there are no NOCs given by the fire services, or in which the violations have been there, whether they have been compounded or not? No, it's a question of spine and guts. And the lieutenant governor is the man who's responsible for all this. He can do it in a day if he wants to. The question is the political pressure, and all the governments have been responsible. Look at the DDA for planning that road, and half encroached road, which has contains the courts, the malls, and all the hospitals.
1: Yeah, but part of the problem, of course, is multiplicity of authorities. And we are seeing that in every city. Every authority, therefore, passes the buck onto the next. In Delhi, you'll have MCD, DDA. In Mumbai, also, various authorities operate. And therefore, when it comes to civic issues, no one is accountable. When you saw this, Mr. Krishnamurthy, did you feel that there was a sense that no one was accountable? Everyone was passing the buck. In Upar case, that's exactly what happened. Where, according to you, does the buck stop in a case like this?
4: See, Rajdeep, before that, I want to say that all the politicians, again, the blame game has started already. You said that the owner is arrested. Now, he's already said that, you know, all his management, everything was looked after by one Mr. J. Mishra. Now, all this thing will go on in the court. And it's, you know, this man will get a bail within 10 to 15 days or maybe within 2 months. And the case will drag on for 10 years, 15 years. And I rightly said that who's, like, that's what we've been fighting for. The authorities have to be held responsible. I know, I've heard what Mr. Azad said, but there is no will to do anything. I've seen a lot of inquiry reports. Even in Upahar case, there was an inquiry report which was very well written by an IS officer who was a deputy commissioner south. And we used that inquiry report to file our civil writ, and it was appreciated by even by the Supreme Court. But now the most of the inquiry reports are collecting dust in some obscure corner of the ministry. We have been advocating for a law for almost 10 years that bring in a special law to deal with such man-made disasters so that people don't get bail. At least the minimum punishment should be 10 years. And law commission passed it. Again, we've been contacting the law ministers in Congress government and this government also for the last 10 years. There is no response. There is no will to do anything, Rajdeep. And I'm sorry to say, human life is cheap today. You give 10 lakh rupees, 2 lakh rupees, think that, oh, the person from the family, are we ready to receive this 10 lakh rupees or 2 lakh rupees so that the people die in the house, in the family? Just imagine what would have happened to Mr. Sanjay Gupta's house where 7 people lost the loved ones. Even Upahar, the families have been wiped out. Nothing has happened. All these money, ex gratia, and the compensation amount should be used for improving the fire safety. Fire safety matters, Rajbir. Every life matters. Every 2 months, we are seeing fire tragedies. People are dying. Even today in Bihar, 4 children have died. Now, like 6 months back, there was an accident in the restaurant. 17 people died. What happens every time they come and say, ye hoga, but all chalta hai attitude. Kuch nahi hoga. They'll all forget. The moment they'll say that the matter has gone to the court, they'll say, oh, the matter is sub judice, we can't do anything. No, the matter is in the court, we can't do anything.
1: Okay.
4: So now what will happen? Now these people, I don't know how many victims are going to go to the court. Now these people go to the court, they're going to depend. Their first thing they have to do is get a special public prosecutor to face the senior lawyers whom the owner is going to bring.
1: I take your point. I know it's an uneven battle often for victims. And a long battle and a tortuous one. I know you fought it bravely. I don't know how many else can. But we want accountability. I think at the end of the day, our stories and this discussion is only focusing on one issue, accountability. Unless you have exemplar accountability in cases like this will keep happening in this country. And it is unacceptable. The buck must stop somewhere. And the system cannot simply pass it from one official to another or one department to another. Surely the monies can be spent of taxpayers into having a proper fire safety audit in a city like this and make those details out in the public. That's the very least that we can expect from those in government promising us good government, good governance rather. What we need, therefore, is good governance above all else. I thank my guests for joining me on the show tonight. I want to turn, though, to Delhi's brave hearts, because in the middle of the smoke, flames and chaos, it was ordinary locals who became the first responders to that deadly hotel fire in which 21 people were killed. Residents, traders, laborers rushed in even before emergency teams could fully take control and helped save several lives. India Today now reports.
5: When these horrific scenes were playing out in Malviya Nagar, a few brave men stepped in, risking their lives to save those trapped inside the hotel. From laying mattresses on the ground, to using ladders to rescue victims, to rushing victims to hospitals, some local residents launched a rescue mission long before help came from authorities. Riyazuddin Mansuri took out mattresses from his shop and put them on the ground to cushion the impact for guests jumping from the hotel's top floors.
6: क्या मंजर था, आपने जो काम किया है वो बेहद तारीफ के लायक है।
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5: 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They themselves suffered injuries in the act, but managed to help victims. The fire claimed 21 lives, but the number could have been much higher if not for the courage shown by these brave hearts. With Ashutosh Singh and Amit Bharadwaj, Bureau Report, India Today.
1: Let's take a break at this point. When we return, a NEET aspirant has died by suicide after depression over the paper leak, leaves behind a heartbreaking suicide note. We'll tell you more on the other side. 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

0: Welcome back. She dreamt of becoming a doctor, but like thousands of young Indians, spent years preparing for that one exam, the NEET exam. An exam she hoped would change her life. Today, Akanksha Chaturvedi is gone. All that remains is her heartbreaking final words. Death by suicide, allegedly linked to NEET depression. Take a look.
1: She dreamt of becoming a doctor. Like thousands of young Indians, she spent years preparing for one exam. An exam she hoped would change her life. Today, Akanksha Chaturvedi is gone. And all that remains are her heartbreaking final words. Mummy, Papa, you blessed me and believed that I would study well and become a doctor. But I do not have the courage inside me to give NEET again. Earlier, I expected good marks in the NEET paper. But what guarantee is there that I will score well again? Sorry, Mummy, Papa. I have ruined everything for both of you. 20 years old, Akanksha Chaturvedi from Madhya Pradesh's Mau Ganj district was studying in Nagpur. According to police, she died by suicide after the NEET UG examination was cancelled amid the paper leak controversy. For her family, there are no answers, only grief.
2: बहुत बड़ा नाम होगा
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1: Akanksha's death has once again put the spotlight on the human cost of examination scandals. And she is not alone. Across India, several NEET aspirants have reportedly died by suicide after the cancellation of the examination. In Uttar Pradesh, 21-year-old Ritik Mishra died by suicide. In Rajasthan, 22-year-old Pradeep Meghwal lost his life. In Delhi, 20-year-old Anshika Pandey allegedly died by suicide after the exam was cancelled. In Karnataka, 18-year-old Bhagyashri died by suicide. In Jharkhand, 16-year-old Ruchi Kumari was found dead in her rented accommodation. In Maharashtra, 18-year-old Maithili Sonwane allegedly died by suicide. In Odisha, 19-year-old Jyoti Prakash Barik was found dead at home. The deaths have now become a political flashpoint. The opposition has accused the government of failing to safeguard the integrity of one of India's most important examinations. But beyond politics lies a harder question. How many more dreams must be lost? How many more families must break? This is no longer just about an exam. It is about young lives and a system that puts unbearable pressure on them. Bureau Report, India Today.
0: Truly tragic story. Now, pipelines laid, crores spent to get water to villages, but still no supply. That is the story this summer from Jhabua in Madhya Pradesh. Nearly 430 crore rupees spent, but no results to show. Ravish Pal Singh travelled across the district to find out where the promise was broken. Here is tonight's Get Real India story.

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0: LIC हर पल आपके साथ।
1: A very good morning. You're watching India Today Television. This is Fast Up. I'm Sneha Mordani. Let's get started with the headlines at 7 this Friday morning first. All eyes on Annamalai's big decision. The man behind BJP's rise in Tamil Nadu is all set to quit the party. Mega announcement at noon today. Annamalai may launch a new party. Congress TVK ties deepen. India bloc ripped. DMK to skip key opposition meeting on the 8th of June. Says won't attend. If Congress is present, Udayanidhi calls Congress betrayers. DMK may now be seated away from the Congress. Biggest revolt in TMC since 1998. TMC legislature party already split. Disgruntled MP makes big prediction. 20 TMC MPs to dump Didi next is the claim. Major relief for rebel MLA Ritaprata Banerjee. Speaker says Ritaprata's expulsion is illegal. Another tragedy near the national capital. Crane collapses in national capital regions. Faridabad collapsed onto a makeshift shelter. 3 dead, several feared trapped. Mishap during construction of a bridge.

0: And we'll start this edition with some news coming in this morning. It has got to do with the Russian President Vladimir Putin loading ties with India. Putin heaps praises on India's economy. The Russian President has said India is a reliable partner. US is pressurizing India over ties with Russia. Bid to pressurize Prime Minister Modi is ineffective, Putin has said. America trying to pressure India, including over cooperation with Russia, but it will resist such efforts. I'm confident, he says, Russia and India will reach the $100 billion deal as far as the bilateral trade is concerned. India is among the world's major economies and is currently demonstrating an impressive rate of economic growth. Russia considers India as a reliable partner. Russia sees no negative consequences from India's bilateral relations with any other country. India is a great nation and democracy pursues its national interests.
1: Your question was seemed a bit strange to me. You said that the cooperation between India and the US creates difficulties in the relations between Russia and India. I don't think that this is the case, distinguished colleague. Why would you think that we're ready, that we're glad that India is developing its relations with all the countries? It creates difficulties in the relations between Russia and India. I don't think that this is the case, distinguished colleague. Why would you think that we're ready, that we're glad that India is developing its relations with all the countries? It's a great country, 1.5 billion people, a large economy, the largest democracy, as many people say. Of course, it is only natural that it develops its economy in accordance with its interest, with those countries that it deems necessary. Another thing is that the US are trying to put pressure on India in some matters, for example, when it comes to cooperation with Russia on some tracks. But everyone has understood that putting pressure on Narendra Modi, that has the largest population in the world, is detrimental for international relations and for bilateral relations. It doesn't matter where this pressure comes from.
0: Well, we have, in fact, Russia lauding the fact that Russia and India have excellent ties. I'm going to go straight across to Pranay for more on that story. A very good morning to you, Pranay. Talk to us about the significance of this statement as it comes at a time when obviously there is a fair amount of pressure on India to, in fact, not do business with Russia and not keep the kind of ties that India has kept for decades at a stretch, isn't it? This is a country that truly is seen as India's friend. Now, Russia is saying that they don't see any negative consequences from India's bilateral relations with any other country. It's a significant statement.
2: Good morning, Sarah. And isn't it interesting that, President Vladimir Putin and President Donald Trump, both figures might be on the different sides of the political spectrum, but in the last 10 days, both have lauded and praised Prime Minister Narendra Modi and, underlined his contribution and his leadership. President Donald Trump also praised Prime Minister Narendra Modi during that 250th anniversary event in New Delhi when Secretary Marco Rubio was in India. And President Vladimir Putin not praised Prime Minister Modi for the first time, but he also underscored the fact that how Prime Minister Modi is not only leading and navigating the Indian economy in these challenging times, but he also said that he is not the kind of figure who can capitulate or succumb under pressure. And President Vladimir Putin has not said this thing for the first time. You will recall that even when the tariff were imposed on India, punitive tariffs imposed by President Donald Trump and his administration on the count of buying Russian oil, President Vladimir Putin said the similar thing, that India is not the kind of country and Prime Minister Modi is not the kind of leader who will succumb to such kind of tactics and pressure. And now he has again reiterated that thing. And as far as both leaders are concerned, we have seen how the warmth, the bond both leaders share. We have seen their meetings, meetings in China on the sidelines of the Shanghai Cooperation Organization, or President Putin's recent India visit a few months ago, or meet Prime Minister Modi's Moscow visit. We have seen how Prime Minister Modi and President Putin share the mutual admiration and mutual respect. And on the other side, Russian oil is coming on India's way. In fact, India is buying Russian oil to cater and to fulfill the energy security needs of India. And in fact, Vladimir Putin is also expected to visit India in next 2 months. In fact, in September 2026 for the BRICS summit. So definitely, this statement by Russian President Vladimir Putin underscores the fact that Russia shares the relationship and bond with India. But besides that, they are also aware of the fact that India is a big market and which is to be present. And in fact, Russia want to keep its presence in the Indian economy and in Indian market. And in fact, they want to expand their energy market or their energy presence in Indian market.
0: We'll leave it at that for the moment. Pranay Upadhyay with the very latest on that story and putting that statement from Russia into perspective. All eyes are on Annamalai's big decision. This is a story that is developing from the state of Tamil Nadu, where sources are saying Annamalai is all set to quit the Bharatiya Janata Party. It's a mega announcement at noon is what we are learning. Annamalai could be launching his own party. A political rebirth on the cards is what it appears at this point in time after months of speculation on what he could be doing next. Annamalai has made it clear that he isn't staying with the BJP any longer. Pramod, getting in more this morning. A very good morning to you, Pramod. The fact of the matter is, through all efforts to reach out to Annamalai have failed now. The BJP did what it could to retain him, but he's been disgruntled for a while now, isn't it? Talk to us about what really led up to these events that we're seeing today. And do we know for sure if the party is getting launched today itself?
3: Good morning, Pooja. Good morning, Sneha. The important aspect here is that, like, this is a decision. Annamalai's team claims that it was not taken in a kind of in a hurry or something, but Annamalai apparently saw what was happening since after the 2024 elections, because, like, even after that photo here, he was vigorously campaigning to make sure that the BJP gets a much bigger foothold in the state of Tamil Nadu. In fact, even taking the vote percentage to double digits. However, what happened is that, like, after and during the end of 2025, with the inclusion of AIADMK, once again, this role began to diminish and importance was given to the other people, especially AIADMK was the one that started making the decisions. In fact, Annamalai even then was stating that it was NDA. If the NDA wins in the state of Tamil Nadu, the chief minister will be chosen by NDA and not like AIADMK separately. But even after all this, even after him being so loyal to the party, very clearly Annamalai's team says that it was not entertained for the benefit of AIADMK. So post 2026 elections, Annamalai claims that due to a lot of hindrance, his efforts to make BJP become a much bigger party in the state of Tamil Nadu was not possible, and because of that only he has decided in this manner. However, he went to Delhi. He was supposed to return in 2 days, but we are expecting him to return today, which is almost a fourth day of Annamalai being in Delhi. And that also by 12 p.m. he says in earlier decision was that there was a possibility of him getting a Rajya Sabha seat and entering the national politics. But looks like Annamalai has not agreed to that or so. So by 12 p.m., Annamalai wants to keep it very clear whether he is going to start a new party, quitting BJP or going ahead and, stay with the party and such. But before all this, he wants to go ahead and have a discussion with the people. And that's why he wants to do it directly online through various people and then announce his decision, Sneha.
0: We'll leave it at that for the moment. Getting in those details, as my colleague Pramod Madhav, remains to be seen what happens and how things move as far as Annamalai is concerned. But clearly, he is all set to quit the Bharatiya Janata Party today. And the former Tamil Nadu BJP chief is scheduled to address the media at noon. Sources say the announcement could mark the beginning of a major political shift in the state. India Today has learned that Annamalai has informed the BJP top brass of his decision to quit. Also that the party leadership urged him to reconsider and wait, but he appears determined to chart his own course. According to sources, Annamalai is now preparing to launch his own political outfit, is unlikely to join any existing Tamil Nadu party, including Vijay's TVK. The Tamil Nadu BJP leadership has sought to dismiss the speculation The BJP chief Nainar Nagendran has said the party has not received any resignation from Annamalai and insists there is no plan for a new political party, calling the reports a fake narrative. Let's tell you a little about the BJP's Annamalai factor and his contribution to the party as far as Tamil Nadu is concerned. What about the assembly elections to begin with in 2016, taking you back a decade earlier, where the vote share of the party was 2.84%, seat share was zilch, zero, none. Then, after 5 years, in 2021, the vote share went up marginally to 2.62%, but the seat increased to 4. Then in Lok Sabha elections in 2019, the vote share at 3.64%, the seat share at nil. 2024 elections, the vote share rose drastically to 11.38%. Again, the seat share was nil. This at a time when Annamalai was the Tamil Nadu BJP president between 2020-2024. Why is he miffed, really? One would ask. The reasons, yeah. He was removed as the Tamil Nadu BJP president. That was the number one rift. Role was reduced in favor of Edappadi Palaniswami. The tie-up with the AIADMK was always something that he was really unhappy about. He was unhappy with the AIADMK realignment. Limited role after exit as the state chief, and that's the reason why he was very unhappy.
4: Was not always K. Annamalai. He was born Siva Senthil Kumar into a family of farmers from the electorally powerful Gounder community in Tamil Nadu's Karur. Annamalai was simply a name he chose as a schoolboy when his full name was deemed too long for official records. He has done it all. He went on to study mechanical engineering at PSG College of Technology in Coimbatore. This was followed by an MBA degree at the Indian Institute of Management in Lucknow. He then cleared the civil services exam in 2011 and later joined the Indian Police Service. On paper, he has everything he needed for a successful career in public service. But policing was never his final destination. In Karnataka, he earned a reputation as a tough, uncompromising officer. He was called the Singham, a fearless cop who took on corruption and powerful interest. But Annamalai wanted a bigger stage. Inspired by Prime Minister Narendra Modi, he resigned from civil services and joined the BJP in 2020. What followed was a political rise few could have predicted. Within weeks, he was appointed the state vice president. A year later, the BJP elevated him to the state unit chief. He was just 37 at the time. He became the youngest BJP president in Tamil Nadu in 2021. He's the leader who raised BJP's visibility and profile in a tough political landscape dominated by two Dravidian majors. His Padyatra captured attention. His speeches and actions dominated headlines.
5: He's using a long whip to flog himself.
4: His aggressive politics gave BJP workers in Tamil Nadu a leader they could rally behind.
6: I'll challenge Mr. Udayanidhi Stalin. Now, if you want to eradicate Sanatana Dharma, please stop your mother. Every day I see her one temple in the morning, one temple in the evening. Stop her from going. I am going to gift him a Bhagavad Gita. I am going to send him a Bhagavad Gita.
4: Though he lost 2021 assembly elections and 2024 Lok Sabha elections, is credited with raising the BJP's vote share and visibility in the southern state. Maybe the numbers made BJP to rethink about its ties with the AIADMK. And perhaps that is where the story began to change, as the BJP moved back towards an alliance with the AIADMK. Annamalai wanted expansion. EPS reportedly wanted him out from BJP's top job in the state. As the 2026 Tamil Nadu Assembly polls neared, the leadership backed arithmetic. The man who had become the BJP's most recognizable face in Tamil Nadu gradually found himself sidelined. Now, he appears ready to chart a different course. There is no public bitterness, no dramatic rebellion, but there is unmistakable irony. A leader who rose faster than anyone expected may have fallen even faster. The man who gave the BJP a new energy in Tamil Nadu ultimately found himself constrained by the very politics he wanted to change. Realpolitik has the final word. BJP's most recognizable face in Tamil Nadu has made one thing clear. He now wants to go his own way. He insists there is no bad blood. But sometimes, politics isn't about enemies.
6: Conflicts, difference of opinion doesn't mean that people hate somebody. People have still have the maturity and respect to say, you might have a difference of opinion, but I love you because you are my family. So that we always have.
4: It's about ambitions that no longer fit within the same room. Bureau Report, India Today.
0: It's getting more news coming in this morning. It's got to do with the Jananayagan leak case, and six people have been arrested is what we are hearing at this point in time. The officials talk about the fact that the accuser involved in sharing and distributing the leaked footage through various digital channels. This is what has happened. Arrested by the cyber crime for sharing the leaked movie footage. Investigation is underway to trace those involved in piracy is what we're learning. The arrests were part of an ongoing crackdown on those responsible for disseminating this material online. Pramod has got the very latest. Who are these people, Pramod, who've been arrested? What more can you tell us?
3: Well, Sneha, this case has been completely and continuously being investigated by this state cybercrime wing, and the recent one is about the arrest of the six people, especially for unlawful circulation and dissemination of this movie, which is a leaked copy. Apparently, there are separate investigations going on how a person was involved with the editing actually was the one behind it. However, now very clearly, the important aspect here is that the cybercrime team also wants to find out the biggest win behind it, especially the piracy win. And also, you know, it means that the cybercrime can go ahead and find out like who exactly is involved, what was the reason behind it, and how did they get, you know, the first copy in the first place, and why, kind of like more states are started like sharing this particular one, especially about the cloud technique or like, you know, various other USB kind of like devices that is being used and such. So all these things are being like right now investigated. But Cyberprime has very clearly stated that like so far another six people have been arrested in this particular crime, Sneha.
0: Good to leave it at that for the moment. Getting in those details is my colleague Pramod Madhav in telling us about the arrest. Six arrests have been made in connection with the leak of the footage from Jananayagan. This is Tamil Nadu Chief Minister Vijay's long delayed film that was billed as his farewell really to a cinema before entering politics. More news coming in. It's a shocking murder horror at a private company in Punjab. A jilted lover stabbed the co-worker to death in office. On camera, the accusary stabs Dimple multiple times. It's a shocking story this morning from Mohali, where a young woman working at a private company in the Best Tech Mall, which is in Sector 66 in Mohali, in Faisal Avenue, was stabbed to death by her former partner. After doing this, committing the crime, the accused attempted suicide by stabbing himself. Both were rushed in a critical condition to a private hospital where doctors pronounced the young woman dead. The condition of the accused is critical. The deceased has been identified as Dimple, age 30, a resident of Patiala. The accused is Harvinder Mann, alias Harry. Both were colleagues at a private packers and movers company and had been employed there for approximately 3 years. Preliminary investigations have revealed the two had shared a romantic relationship previously. They broke up about 6 months ago. Harvinder had been suffering from mental distress. It's reported that he was attempting to rekindle the relationship, but she had distanced herself from him.

0: and this has resulted in a murder of Dimple, who was 30 years old and identified as deceased. And this is the SPR Logistics Company, which works as a packers and movers, basically. And late evening when she was working, he came from behind, as seen in CCTV, and he stabbed her multiple times. And even the colleagues, the people working at the office, they also tried that this can be settled down, and he was asked to stop, but he kept continuing with stabbing, and then he killed Dimple. Both even after stabbing to Dimple, this girl in CCTV, he attacked himself, and they both got injured, and then they were taken to Fortis, because this incident is of 11 phase in Mohali, and at 2 to 3 kilometers there is a Fortis hospital of Mohali. Then they both were taken in emergency, but somehow the girl lost her life, and this Harjinder Singh Mann, who is identified as accused, he is critically injured as per as the recent update. But police has taken the CCTV and other evidence. They have registered the case as well, and they are trying to figure it out that how come this incident, this murder has taken place, and what could other be the reasons. And Harjinder Singh Mann, if stays, he will also be questioned after his health is better. So this was an incident in Mohali, but it has also raised the question again on Punjab's law and order, that the mentality people are working in, their frustration, their things, and how they dealing the relationship, their frustrations, because it's been 6 months now when they had their breakup in the relationship, and now the girl was attacked by Harjinder Singh Mann, and they both belong to Patiala in Punjab, and this Harjinder Singh Mann is 1987 born. So all the details are being gathered by the police, and the investigation has taken its way, and CCTVs and other things are also being kept on record. Yeah.
1: We'll leave it at that for the moment. I mean, with the very latest on that story at this point in time, and telling us about this horrific incident that has been reported from Mohali in Punjab. On your screen, CCTV pictures that speak volumes of how horrendous this entire episode was for the victim who's lost her life. That's Dimple, a 30-year-old woman who's been killed. Aman continues to be with us on that story. Aman, talk to us, Aman, about what the family members, rather, of the victim now are saying as far as this horrific incident is concerned. I understand that the accused here is also battling for his life.
0: See, the family persons, both the families are being contacted by the Mohali police, and they, because when the girl Dimple was taken to hospital, she lost her life, then the family was intimated, family was informed by the Mohali police and other Harjinder Singh Mann family, because he's 40 years old and 10 years older than Dimple. Then his family has also been informed that he has committed a murder of Dimple. And now the family has been called, and the case will further be investigated by the Mohali Punjab police. But the statements of the family of Dimple will be taken on record once they reach, because they both belong to Patiala, and this incident, this murder is of last night, Thursday, late night. So in morning now, the family has been asked to come to this particular place, Mohali, where this incident has taken place. And the SPR Logistics, which deals with packers and movers, where they both were working from last 3 years. So their evidence, their CCTVs, their people, those who are working there, their colleagues, their statements will be taken on record. So it's a former process for the police as well to investigate a murder case that has taken place. But it would be shocking for the family, because those who are working in packers and movers, their survival, they are living like from Patiala to here in Mohali. So there are many questions that's been left there regarding the, because they had a future. The Dimple was 30 years old. They had a future in front. So whole career in front for the entire life. So it raises a question for the family also, and quite shocking for the family of Dimple.

0: The big question is, what next for Mamata Banerjee? This is the big question as the TMC is battling the biggest political crisis and the TMC supremo of her entire career, perhaps. In the latest setback for the Mamata camp, West Bengal Speaker Ratendra Bose has ruled that expulsion of rebel TMC leader Ritaprata Banerjee was invalid. He says that due processes was not followed and no show cause notice was served before action was taken. Well, after a split in the party's legislative wing, the TMC could now be staring at unrest within its parliamentary ranks as well. In an exclusive conversation with India Today, disgruntled Raj Sabha MP notice was served before action was taken. Well, after a split in the party's legislative wing, the TMC could now be staring at unrest within its parliamentary ranks as well. In an exclusive conversation with India Today, disgruntled Raj Sabha MP Shukendu Shekhar Roy has claimed that as many as 20 of the party's 41 MPs could switch over to BJP. He spoke of a growing disconnect between the party leadership and its leaders. The TMC has hit back strongly. Mawa Moitra dismissed the rebels' challenge and dared them to form a party of their own, insisting that Mamata Banerjee continues to enjoy the support of the organization. Meanwhile, the BJP says the rebellion was inevitable after the TMC's electoral defeat, even as it directly ruled out any plans to induct disgruntled Trinamool leaders into its fold.
1: Trinamool Congress koi political party tha hi nahi. Trinamool Congress ek lutera ka sangathan ban gaya. Corruption and Trinamool Congress was synonymous. Trinamool Congress ka loktantra ke upar koi aastha nahi tha. Trinamool Congress federal structure ko defy kiya tha. 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
0: A little about Mamata Banerjee's house of cards here, which seems to be collapsing. 58 of the 80 TMC MLAs form a rebel group. 20 of the 41 TMC members of parliament are reportedly in touch with the Bharatiya Janata Party. So it's not just at the state level. TMC as a party seems to be one whose troubles are only growing now. What next in Bengal is the big question here. Let's tell you about the possible scenarios. Mamata sides with the rebel camp and then tries to douse the fire. Outcome, Mamata remains the TMC chief. Scenario 2, Mamata sides with nephew Abhishek Banerjee. Outcome, the rebel camp stakes claim to TMC name and symbol. It's happened in the past, if not in Bengal, in other parts of the country like Maharashtra, where we saw the NCP and the Shiv Sena do the same. Scenario number 3, Mamata brokers a compromise and the outcome would be a TMC avoiding a formal split within the party. Now, Shukendu Shekhar Roy, a veteran Trinamool Congress leader, Raj Sabha MP and once one of Didi's most trusted lieutenants, in an exclusive conversation with India Today has claimed that several TMC MPs are considering a switch to the BJP. He's also opened up on the growing disconnect with the party and explains why many leaders now feel increasingly alienated from both Didi and Bipo.
3: ममता बनर्जी की ओर से ये कहा जा रहा है कि गेट खुला है, जिसको जाना है जाए। 60 से ज्यादा विधायक अब उधर लाइन कर चुके हैं, अलग सेपरेट ब्लॉक बना रहे हैं, तो क्या क्या संसद में भी यही होने जा रहा है, लोकसभा राज्यसभा में? आप बताइए।
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0: That's Shukhindu Shekhar Roy, disgruntled Trinamool Congress MP. Let's listen in to Mova Moitra now on what she's had to say about this explosion that the TMC is now seeing. Ms. Moitra, let me name the name is Kakoli Dastidar Ghosh, who you are speaking of. But she's not alone. Just 10 minutes ago, we spoke to Sukhendu Sarkar Roy, who said more will leave. He says 20 MPs will leave. That means you're going to lose 2/3 majority in the Lok Sabha as well. You're going to lose your party in the Lok Sabha as well. And you're 13 in Rajya Sabha.
5: So he is apparently mentally off the Trinamool. My dear sir, you're a two-time, three-time Rajya Sabha MP. If you're mentally off, why don't you do what your Sarkar did and resign? If you're so upset with this party, if RG Kaur was such a stain you couldn't take, why don't you resign? What is stopping you? Today, if I don't want the Trinamool Congress, my resignation will be on the table. What is stopping Shukhendu Shekhar from resigning? His love for the Air India ticket? What is it? Why are you sitting there and saying you're mentally off the Trinamool? If you're mentally off the Trinamool is off you, sir. Please resign. Do what Jawahar Sarkar did, which is the noble thing. Resign.
0: But Ms. Moitra, he's not just
5: saying... He's also saying what?
0: But Ms. Moitra, he's not just saying that he's going to resign. He's also saying 20 others are going to resign. That means that the party will break again in Lok Sabha and you lose your party in Lok Sabha and Rajya Sabha as well. You have 28 in Lok Sabha, 13 in Rajya Sabha.
5: So good. We don't lose our party. Mamata Banerjee will create another party. She's the original party. We don't lose another party. Please understand this. Tomorrow, any motley crew of opportunists and people who want to live the easy life takes a symbol, doesn't mean we go. Mamata Banerjee created the Trinamool. Please understand, she didn't inherit it. This is not the Congress. This is not the BJP. This is a party that she has created herself. She will create alive and well and kicking and rearing for a fight, and we are all with her. If a person who can draw a symbol and create a party will draw a symbol and create another party. Do any of these, if Kakoli walked on the road in Delhi, do you think anybody would sit with her? Today, apart from Amit Shah, who will sit with them? Who are these 18 MPs? Who are these actresses who are saying, oh, we are sick of Trinamool, we are sick of the party right now, the party's used us. The party's used you. Some has-been actresses who have got, I think the party's used them. Please go. Some doctor who was a Sarkari doctor was picked up by Mamata Banerjee and given a ticket. And today she is saying, oh, I don't know what to do. Please, madam, go to the BJP. Don't tell us what you need to do. Because if it is not clear, Mamata Banerjee has picked you out as one of 74 women to sit in the lower house of India. You would have lived and died and nobody would have known your name. You've become an MP. And today you're saying, oh, I don't know what to do. Please go. Please go to Amit Shah. We want these people to go because the fight that is ahead in 2029, Preeti, we don't want these people in our party. I'm very glad this has happened. I am very glad that we know who is on this side of the Rubicon and who is not. 2 months ago, you were dying because your son didn't get a ticket. You were so upset because your son was not given a ticket. And today you are fixing up the meetings with Amit Shah to take 20 MPs. Please go. Please go. Let 20 go. Let them go. Let them do delimitation. We will remain 10 on one side. We will remain 9 on one side. We will fight and come back in 29 and we will defeat the BJP. Please mark my words.
0: Getting more news this morning, we are hearing about a piece of information regarding a threatening email which has been purportedly sent to the official email address of the mayor of the MCD. The email has references to possible blasts at certain locations in Delhi city and adjoining areas. While acting promptly, the Delhi police has learned to have, along with the bomb disposal squad and dog squad, carried out a thorough anti-sabotage check of the Dr. S.P. Mukherjee Civic Center and surrounding premises. The entire building includes offices, common areas and parking spaces was comprehensively searched. No suspicious explosive object was found during the checking and the premises were declared safe. Appropriate security measures have also been put in place and police personnel have been directed to maintain heightened vigilance. The matter is being investigated, including technical analysis of the source of the email. At present, the communication appears to be a hoax intended to create unnecessary alarm. The public has been advised not to panic and to rely only on official information. Anshul, getting in more details in that big story that we are tracking from Delhi. Cops and bomb squad have said this is a hoax email. Where are the investigations headed? What more can you tell us?
6: Well, yes, this email was in fact received by the mayor of MCD. And in fact, official PCR call was made from the office of the MCD, in which they claim that there is a call they have received in which the sender had actually said that there are several bombs that have been placed in different parts of the national capital, post which the Delhi police and the bomb squad actually looked into that entire mail and carried out a search operation on all those locations. And then eventually it was declared that this was actually a hoax email that was sent to them. So definitely the manner in which these emails are being sent day in and day out over the last 2 years, we have seen that several times such emails have been received by different government officers, not only government officers, but for that matter, we have seen that emails have been received by schools, colleges and hospitals. So definitely these hoax emails have definitely become a very, very massive headache for the Delhi police and the Delhi government at this point in time. So yes, it remains to be seen if at all this time around the Delhi police would be able to trace the entire IP address from which the mail was sent and then eventually make sure that such people who are sending out such hoax emails and trying to create a panic amongst the public, they could be dealt with in the right sense and in the right manner. But yes, this email was sent to the Delhi police yesterday itself, and then a thorough investigation happened at all the locations that was mentioned in that email, and eventually it was called that this entire email was actually a hoax email that was sent, and this was done just to create some sort of a panic amongst the public. However, the Delhi police and the bomb disposal squad have carried out a detailed investigation into this entire matter and eventually have reached the point that they claim that all these emails that have been sent or all the locations that have been mentioned in that email were actually hoax.
0: Moment, Anshul getting us those details. It's a hoax email is what has been said, but a bomb scare to mayor in Delhi. Cops and bomb squad said this was indeed a hoax mail, and that is something that has been established. The mayor's office had actually got a bomb threat via email, and that has now been dismissed. There's a rift in the team of DK Shivkumar just 2 days after he took oath. The day before yesterday, he's upset with the portfolio. What we're learning is that Minister Ramalinga Reddy is to address a press conference at 9 today. He could be resigning as the cabinet minister. He's upset with the portfolio is what we are learning. Minister Ramalinga Reddy seems to be upset with the portfolio that he's got, and there could be a resignation as well is what we are learning. Remember, just 2 days ago, D.K. Shivkumar, along with his ministers, took oath, and the power struggle in the state seems to be continuing even after the reshuffle and after DKS taking over. It's a fresh political tussle. It is brewing over cabinet portfolio allocation. Senior leader and Minister Ramalinga Reddy unhappy over not being allotted the Bengaluru development portfolio, triggering intense discussions within the newly formed government. Reddy expressed his displeasure during meetings with Chief Minister DKS, reluctant to accept alternative portfolios, is what we are learning. The big question, will the Congress be able to douse this fire at this point in time with a senior minister upset about the current state of affairs within the party? There's brewing dissent within the party, and an announcement is going to be made at 9, is what we are learning, with Ramalinga Reddy unhappy with the portfolio that was given to him, and there is clear rift here, and that is something that the party would be looking at. He's also expressed his displeasure regarding the same, is what we are learning at this point in time. In meetings, he said he's unhappy with what happened. I'm going to go straight across to Nagarjun Dwarkanath for more on that story. Naga, you know, how big a trouble do you see this as? Talk to us about the manner in which he's reportedly expressed his displeasure to the chief minister, his boss. And what has he said? Is he actually going to say that I don't want to be a minister? This is going to be trouble then, isn't it, for the party?
7: He's likely to resign, is what we are told. India Today will be speaking to him exclusively at 9 o'clock. But what we are told right now is Ramalinga Reddy might tender his resignation to the chief minister because he's unhappy with the portfolio allocation. He's been an 8-time MLA from Bengaluru, and his question is, what do I do with major irrigation? What's the relation between me and major irrigation? And I don't need irrigation. I needed Bangalore development. That's what I was promised. I didn't even go to Delhi to lobby for this. And you all promised me that I would be getting Bengaluru. And now I've been allotted water portfolio. That's the reason why most likely he would be tendering his resignation today.
0: All right, Nagarjun, getting in those details at this point in time. Essentially at 9, he could be resigning. He's expressed his displeasure, we are learning, to D.K. Shivkumar, the chief minister. And this trouble seems to be brewing just 2 days after the ministers, along with the chief minister and the deputy, took oath in the state of Karnataka there. Here, Minister Ramalinga Reddy is upset with the portfolio that has been given to him. Remember, several portfolio allocations being discussed already. Team DKS has been revealed. As far as Ramalinga Reddy is concerned, one person from the community was accommodated, and he too is unhappy with the portfolio that has been given to him. We're shifting focus. Let's tell you about a tragedy in the National Capital Region. Yet another tragedy that is unfolding, this time in Faridabad. A crane collapsed during construction of a flyover in the Faridabad-Jewar Airport Expressway project on Thursday, killing 3 people. Reports suggest the crane fell from above during the ongoing construction activity. Eyewitnesses have said the crane overturned during a storm. Meanwhile, rescue operations are underway to evacuate trapped workers. Several rescued workers rushed to nearby hospitals, is what we're learning.
8: फरीदाबाद में दोपहर 2 बजे जो आंधी आई वो आफत की आंधी बनकर आई। दरअसल फरीदाबाद के जो बल्लभगढ़ से एक एक्सप्रेस हाईवे कनेक्ट किया बनाया जा रहा है कि जो जेवर एयरपोर्ट को कनेक्ट करने वाला है। अभी हम इस समय 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
3: A very good morning. You're watching India Today Television. This is Fast Up. Let's begin with the headlines. The top story is here. I'm Sneha Multani. All eyes on Annamalai's big decision today. The man behind BJP's rise in Tamil Nadu is set to quit the party. Mega announcement at noon today. Annamalai could be launching a new political party. Congress TVK ties deepen. India bloc rifts DMK to skip key opposition meeting on the 8th of June, says won't attend if Congress is present. Udayanidhi calls Congress betrayers. DMK may now be seated away from the Congress. Biggest revolt in TMC since 1998. TMC legislature party is already split. Disgruntled MP has made a big prediction. 20 TMC MPs to dump DD next. Major relief for rebel MLA Vithapratha. Another tragedy near national capital. A crane has collapsed in Delhi's nearby suburb in Faridabad. Collapsed onto a makeshift shelter. At least 3 dead. Several feared trapped. Mishap during construction of a bridge. Shocking murder horror inside Mohali office. A jilted lover stabbed co-worker to death. Duo broke up, but Harry tried to rekindle ties. Denied, Harry stabbed Dimple multiple times.

0: And news just coming in at this point in time. It's a rift that we're reporting on in Team DK Shivkumar 2 days after oath. Sources say Minister Ramalinga is upset with the portfolio allocated to him. Ramalinga Reddy could be resigning as a minister. He is going to be briefing the media at 9 today is what we're learning. Minister Ramalinga Reddy has asserted the same with the CM, has expressed his displeasure, says he won't accept any other portfolio apart from Bengaluru Development Ministry. He was getting a major... He was getting, in fact, the irrigation portfolio, but he isn't going to be accepting it, is what he's effectively told his boss, the Chief Minister, DK Shivkumar. All right, so the portfolio allocation is something that a senior leader and minister, Ramalinga Reddy, is upset about. As far as the new team is concerned, he could be resigning as the minister. Remember, just 2 days ago, DK Shivkumar, along with G. Parmeshwara, took oath as the chief minister and a deputy and as deputy chief ministers. Of course, there have been 12, in addition, 12 ministers, 13 to be in totality, actually, with, Ramalinga Reddy being upset with the portfolio that was allocated to him. Sources say that he could be briefing the media at 9 a.m. and he has, in fact, communicated the fact that he's unhappy too. DK Shivkumar, it remains to be seen how the Congress is going to try and make an outreach to him. Essentially, the Congress has kept all the caste calculations and done that right in portfolio allocation and in allocating ministerial berths to many within the party, with all the MLAs. In fact, many of the MLAs have got an opportunity to be a part of the cabinet simply owing to the caste calculations. But in spite of that, the portfolio is something that Ramalinga Reddy is upset about. He could be, in fact, addressing a press conference at 9 today is what we are learning. And he has expressed his displeasure with the chief minister already. He's rejected the alternative portfolio being given to him. It's a fresh political tussle in the state of Karnataka. Ramalinga Reddy is a senior Congress leader. He's in fact served in various capacities in the Karnataka cabinet in the past as well. And now he seems to be upset about the portfolio that has been given to him. He's now indicated that he is not going to be, in fact, accepting the portfolio, the alternative portfolio that has been given to him. Remember, in the portfolio allocations, we've got the chief minister keeping finance. The loyalists of Siddaramaiah have secured key berths in the new cabinet. But senior leader Ramalinga Reddy is unhappy with what has been allocated to him. I'm going to go straight across to G.S. Prashant, Karnataka BJP spokesperson. A very good morning to you. We want to get in a check of how the BJP looks at this entire controversy. Just 2 days since the oath ceremony took place. And one of the ministers, a senior leader of the Congress party, says he's upset with what has been given to him. He wanted Bengaluru Development Ministry. That's what he wants.
1: Good morning, Sneha. Right from 2023, the tussle in Congress was out in the open. It was first for the CM's chair between Siddaramaiah and DK Shivkumar. We have always been saying for the last 3 years that the greed for power and the lust for the seat is driving Congress today and not for any welfare measures for the people. And now, after the new CM has taken charge, already you have a rift between the new KPCC president and DK Shivkumar, wherein Mr. Hari Prasad says, who want power, people who want power, go to Shivkumar. Who want to build the party, come to me. Effectively meaning that Shivkumar was not for party building. Be that as it may. Now, and all of us know now that Siddaramaiah wants to control the cabinet. Ramalinga Reddy was a prominent face in the Siddaramaiah cabinet. Now he's trying to exert pressure, probably to have Bangalore development. The only reason is to loot the people of Bengaluru again. They've been looting for the past 3 years. They want to loot enough and more to fund their elections in other states. Karnataka has become an ATM for the Gandhi family. So therefore, to please their masters in Delhi, they are willing to loot from the people of Karnataka and give it. Welfare of the people and governance is not at all on the mind. Or else, he took oath 2 days ago and now he's apparently dissatisfied that he's not being given a portfolio where he can mint more money. Is that how governance and administration should work?
0: And what should they be doing? I want to ask you, G.S. Prashant, given that this is a senior leader. You know, he's an 8-time MLA, he's a major Congress strategist as well. He's held this position in the past and that's what he's asking for again. It's actually a position that was held by D.K. Shivkumar as well, isn't it?
1: Correct. Just because D.K. Shivkumar held it, don't you think that as a chief minister, he has a prerogative to allot portfolios depending on the ability to do the work? We are not saying whether Ramalinga Reddy is fit for the post or Krishna Bairagouda. All that I'm saying is the intent of these people in wanting to grab the so-called powerful ministerial post, for what reason? They are never talking about governance and corruption. Has Ramalinga Reddy given any white paper on saying what he intends to do for Bangalore? And therefore, is he pitching for the Bangalore Development Minister? No. He wants the ministry so that the loot continues. This is not on. Is this Rahul Gandhi's cut-and-cut model of governance? Is this how governance is done? And where is the Nari Shakti in Congress? Ladki ho, lad sakti ho, is a statement by Priyanka Vadra. Who's there to fight there? There's not even a single woman representative in the cabinet.
0: Therefore, for us as well as reporters and as a woman anchor and journalist, I'm going to thank you, G.S. Prashant, for your views on that. Sorry, I'll bring in Sagar Raj, my colleague also, for the very latest. Sagar, I'm wondering how the Congress is going to be dousing this fire now.
2: So what we get to learn through our sources is that Ramalinga Reddy was upset. He met Chief Minister D.K. Shivkumar yesterday, and they also met Siddaramaiah. And they were trying to pacify Ramalinga Reddy, stating that he should continue with the Water Resources Department. And according to sources from Ramalinga Reddy office, is that he had demanded for Bengaluru development in 2023. However, he was compromised after he realized that D.K. Shivkumar has took that portfolio, and he was been assured, stating that after 2.5 years, when D.K. Shivkumar becomes the chief minister, he will be given the Bengaluru Development Minister. And he is demanding that, as you promised in 2023, you need to give me Bengaluru Development, and he doesn't want to have a portfolio of water resource. And there were a negotiation which happened with the chief minister which failed, and subsequently he is upset and he is going to talk to media around 9 o'clock and he is contemplating to tender his resignation for the cabinet, but he will remain as a primary member of Congress party and a senior Congress MLA in the party.
0: Okay. It remains to be seen if the Congress then decides to succumb to the kind of pressure that the Congress leader, the senior leader, is building at this point in time. I'm going to leave it at that. Sagar Raj with the very latest on that. From Karnataka to Tamil Nadu, where Annamalai is expected to quit the BJP today. The former Tamil Nadu BJP chief scheduled to address the media at noon. Sources say the announcement could mark the beginning of a major political shift in the state. India Today has learned that Annamalai has informed the BJP top brass of his decision to quit. Also, the party leadership urged him to reconsider and wait, but he appears determined to chart his own course. According to sources, Annamalai is now preparing to launch his own political outfit and is unlikely to join any existing Tamil Nadu party, including the TVK in the state. Well, the Tamil Nadu BJP leadership, though, has sought to dismiss the speculation. BJP chief Nayinar Nagendran says the party has not received any resignation from Annamalai and insists there is no plan for a new political party, calling the reports a fake narrative. So why does Annamalai matter to the BJP? Because he's built the BJP's visibility in the state of Tamil Nadu. Grassroots mobilization in Tamil Nadu is what the party was looking at, something that he succeeded in doing. First BJP leader with some sort of a cult following there. Helped build BJP's base in the Congo Belt. Gateway to South India expansion. He's worked for that, and it is something again that has been acknowledged by the party. Also the Annamalai factor in the state of Tamil Nadu. What about his transfers? Clean image as a former IPS officer. Definitely a strong youth connect. A sharp orator and strong social media presence. Extremely important in this day and age. raised BJP's visibility in Tamil Nadu, almost synonymous with the party in the state. What about his weaknesses? No major electoral win yet. Opportunity given, but no win just yet. Strained ties with the allies, doesn't want to work with the AIADMK. Limited regional caste reach. Let's tell you a little about his opportunities. Capture the young aspirational voters. Ride the new entrant wave in the market. We've seen how the TVK swept. Can own corruption and governance issues. Also a little about the threats. Core supporters are actually with the Bharatiya Janata Party. Dominance of Dravidian parties that have been seen. Challenge of building cadre and machinery. So challenges would be plenty for Annamalai. An engineer, a cop, a neta, a politician, a disruptor. Very few leaders in Tamil Nadu have risen as quickly or generated so much buzz as K. Annamalai. Admired by supporters, criticized by rivals and never far from the headlines, Annamalai's journey has been anything but ordinary. Here's a report on the making of Annamalai, the man many call as a Singham here.
3: He was not always K. Annamalai. He was born Siva Senthil Kumar into a family of farmers from the electorally powerful Gounder community in Tamil Nadu's Karur. Annamalai was simply a name he chose as a schoolboy when his full name was deemed too long for official records. He has done it all. He went on to study mechanical engineering at PSG College of Technology in Coimbatore. This was followed by an MBA degree at the Indian Institute of Management in Lucknow. He then cleared the civil services exam in 2011 and later joined the Indian Police Service. On paper, he has everything he needed for a successful career in public service. But policing was never his final destination. In Karnataka, he earned a reputation as a tough, uncompromising officer. He was called the Singham, a fearless cop who took on corruption and powerful interest. But Annamalai wanted a bigger stage. Inspired by Prime Minister Narendra Modi, he resigned from civil services and joined the BJP in 2020. What followed was a political rise few could have predicted. Within weeks, he was appointed the state vice president. A year later, the BJP elevated him to the state unit chief. He was just 37 at the time. He became the youngest BJP president in Tamil Nadu in 2021. He's the leader who raised BJP's visibility and profile in a tough political landscape dominated by two Dravidian majors. His Padyatra captured attention. His speeches and actions dominated headlines.
4: He's using a long whip to flog himself.
3: His aggressive politics gave BJP workers in Tamil Nadu a leader they could rally behind.
5: I'll challenge Mr. Udayanidhi Stalin. Now, if you want to eradicate Sanatana Dharma, please stop your mother. Every day I see her, one temple in the morning, one temple in the evening. Stop her from going. I am going to gift him a Bhagavad Gita. I am going to send him a Bhagavad Gita.
3: Though he lost 2021 assembly elections and 2024 Lok Sabha elections, he's credited with raising the BJP's vote share and visibility in the southern state. Maybe the numbers made BJP to rethink about its ties with the AIADMK. And perhaps that is where the story began to change, as the BJP moved back towards an alliance with the AIADMK. Annamalai wanted expansion. EPS reportedly wanted him out from BJP's top job in the state. As the 2026 Tamil Nadu Assembly polls neared, the leadership backed arithmetic. The man who had become the BJP's most recognizable face in Tamil Nadu gradually found himself sidelined. Now, he appears ready to chart a different course. There is no public bitterness, no dramatic rebellion, but there is unmistakable irony. A leader who rose faster than anyone expected may have fallen even faster. The man who
0: Right, and we have another news coming in. Another day, another fire incident, and this is being reported at a posh Noida society. A fire was broken out at Sector 74. In Noida, the fire at the posh Noida society, which is IV County, the fire inside an apartment. Massive fire broken out at IV County, Sector 74. Fire department.

0: department team has arrived at the scene after being notified. Cause of the fire is unclear. It broke out at a flat on the 12th floor is what we know. These are images coming in at this point in time from Sector 74 in Noida. Viewers, take a look at these images coming in. Very recently in ATS Greens in Sector 50 in Noida, not too far away from where we are at this point in time, there was another fire. This one at Sector 74 in Noida. It's very close to the metro station in Noida, and a fire has broken out on the 12th floor. We are getting in some sketchy details, but this is inside an apartment. Too early to comment on what could have caused it. We are, at this point in time, just getting these pictures. But this is on the 12th floor of Ivy County in Noida. This is the fire that has broken out. The cause of the fire outbreak is unclear. It's an apartment, a posh one, at that in Sector 74 in Noida. I'm going to go straight across to Anshul for more on that. Anshul, what's happened here? Talk to us about the current situation. What are you learning?
1: Well, yes, at this point in time, teams of fire department have been sent over there. At least three buses of the fire department have been sent over there. They are trying to douse the entire fire, but this fire that has happened on the 12th floor of Ivy County Society, that is in Sector 75 in Noida. This is one of the most posh societies in that entire area. And approximately at 7 a.m. this morning, the agencies were actually informed that there is a fire that has happened on the 12th floor. And since then, there has been a thick smog or a thick smoke that has been coming out from that apartment. However, the teams of fire department have reached over there and they're trying to make sure that the fire gets under control. But yes, the manner in which this entire incident has happened in a high-rise society in Noida, definitely it is going to be a very, very uphill task for the people from the fire department to actually make sure that the situation remains under control and the fire does not expand to other flats, because out here in Noida, one after the other, flats are being built, and there is very little gap that is maintained between flats. So if at all there is an incident that happens in one unit of a flat, it is very, very likely that it could expand to other units in a very, very quick and fast manner. Over the last few days, several such incidents has already happened in Noida and Delhi as well, as the temperatures are rising over here. So yes, it remains to be seen if at all the fire department will actually try to make sure that there are no injuries or no lives that are lost in this entire incident. But yes, a massive fire has broken out on the 12th floor of Ivy County Society in Sector 75 Noida, and at this point in time, efforts are underway to douse that entire fire.
0: You know, this is a shocking story. Reporting on fires during summers, viewers, becomes extremely common. And this is yet another one that we're reporting on from Sector 74. You know, Anshul, I know a little early, but I just want to ask you, do you have any information about how the people inside the flat are doing at this point in time? This is inside one of the apartments on the 12th floor is what I understood. Have they been rescued?
1: Yes, the people who were around that apartment have been brought down, but yes, it is still not clear if at all there is anyone that is stuck inside the within the fire. The initial PCR call that was made by the society, they claimed that there is a fire on the 12th floor, and yes, there were people who were residing in that very flat. However, it is still not clear if at all people have been rescued from that flat, or if at all there are people who are still stuck inside. But yes, the operations are underway at this point in time, and the fire department is trying to make sure that people who are residing in the nearby units of that entire block in which the fire has broken out, they could at least be taken out safely in a safe manner, and then eventually it reaches. There are some other lives that are still stuck over there. But yes, a massive operation has now been launched by the Noida Fire Department to make sure that the fire gets under control, and eventually most of the lives are saved in this entire matter.
0: The visuals look terrible. You know, I'm going through these pictures right now, coming in and putting many of them out for our viewers, where you can see the smoke billowing from what appears to be a balcony, isn't it, Anshul, where the fire has broken out. At least we can see these pictures of dark smoke at this point in time. This is mobile phone footage that a lot of people are now sharing. And at this point in time, to tell our viewers a little about what has happened, this is Sector 74 in Noida. It's a posh society, goes by the name of Ivy County, and it's a new one. And this is where the fire has broken out on the 12th floor. I'm going to get in a word again from Anshu for more on what could have possibly happened here. What time did the fire start? Do give us an overview of the current situation. How many fire tenders on the spoke billowing out of that building? Do give us an overview of the current situation. How many fire tenders on the spot? Anshul, if you could tell us a little more about that also, even as we stay with these pictures of dark, thick smoke billowing out of that building. This is the 12th floor. It's a multi-storied building, as you can see in these pictures. And it's a new set of apartments where the fire has broken out at this point in time. Anshul?
1: This is Ivy County Society, Noida Sector 74 and 75 is a very new society. It was in fact built just 2 years ago.

0: spot, and they're trying to make sure that the fire gets doused at the earliest. But the exact reason and as to how many people are still stuck over there, this is something that is still being looked at. The main focus of the firefighters at this point in time is to make sure that the fire gets under control. Over the last few days, in that entire area of Noida Sector 74 and 75, there have been several incidences of fire that have come out. Most of these incidences were small incidences that happened due to short circuit that happened in the entire society, in their apartment. But in today's day and age, when we are seeing so much development that is happening, and people who are actually residing in such posh colonies actually have many combustible things that are fitted in the society, such as in their houses, such as false ceiling, woodwork that is done over there. So even a small spark could actually go ahead and result into a massive fire, and that could be one of the reasons that a small short circuit could eventually result in a massive fire that could have happened in that society as well. However, at this point in time, it is too early to reach any conclusion. And now the Noida administration, not the Noida police, the Noida fire department is trying to make sure that the entire fire is doused at the earliest, and if at all any person is stuck within that fire, they could be taken out at the earliest. The visuals that we have gotten at this point in time are from outside, from the other end of the flat, where the fire that can be seen coming out from the balcony. So it can be predicted that this could be a fire that could have actually happened in an AC unit, but it is still very, very early to reach any sort of a conclusion.
1: It is very early, but it's a big likelihood given the manner in which we've seen similar such incidents where the AC unit has been responsible. A word of caution and advice to our viewers as well. If at all you are using air conditioners, then certainly ensure checks that are to be done for these units. All of them, in fact, need to be checked very regularly. This is extremely important. Having said that, we don't know the cause of the fire just yet. That is something that we'll know during the course of the investigations. And of course, we'll be getting those details for you as well eventually. Images from Sector 74 in Noida and Ivy County. It's a posh society, not too old. Just about 2 years ago, it was inaugurated, and that's where the fire has started, on the 12th floor of an apartment. Now, another story developing from the national capital, and this has got to do with what happened in Delhi's House Rani Malviya Nagar area. Remember, in the middle of smoke, flames, chaos, ordinary locals who had become the first responders 2 days ago in Delhi's deadly hotel fire, residents, traders, laborers rushed in even before emergency teams could fully take control, helping save so many lives from the jaws of death. India Today with this ground report.
2: When these horrific scenes were playing out in Malviya Nagar, a few brave men stepped in, risking their lives to save those trapped inside the hotel. From laying mattresses on the ground, to using ladders to rescue victims, to rushing victims to hospitals, some local residents launched a rescue mission long before help came from authorities. Riyazuddin Mansuri took out mattresses from his shop and put them on the ground to cushion the impact for guests jumping from the hotel's top floors.
3: क्या मंजर था आपने जो काम किया है वो बेहद तारीफ के लायक है
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0: This is the sound of Claire cooking dinner at home. And that's the sound of a fraud alert from Wells Fargo flagging a charge for a pricey restaurant in Paris. Considering Claire isn't in Paris right now, that seemed odd to the bank and to Claire. Two taps later, Claire says nope to the charge and Wells Fargo is on the case. 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
2: Today you have put out a very important message on social media saying that there is, in a sense, you have cautioned the party from random inductions and contamination within the BJP. We've seen that happening earlier also. A lot of people from the Trinamool Congress were inducted in the BJP. They went back. So what is the fear right now?
3: Well, this is not my cautionary advice alone. This is something which the state president, Shromik Bhattacharya, has also issued. And we've taken a decision that especially after May 4th, or rather after it became clear, the trends became clear on May 4th, a lot of people who were hitherto associated with the Trinamool suddenly went to join the BJP. And most of them are not people we consider as worthwhile additions to the political culture. I think many of them are tainted, many of them are people who are responsible for the syndicate Raj, etc. So Shomik has quite rightly pointed out that we are not going to take anyone. Yesterday there was an unseemly scene in the assembly, which was really an internal issue of the Trinamool Congress. Now I am happy that the Trinamool Congress is imploding.

time harm your baby's brain. A new AIMS study raises a serious red flag, linking early screen exposure in infants to autism-like signs by the age of 3. Experts say, ideally, no screen should be given before 18 months and best avoid it till the age of 3. Well, the concern isn't just screens. It's what they replace. They replace eye contact, talking, play, and human connection. Sounds familiar, doesn't it? Well, it's widely being seen as the cases of digital autism seem to be increasing. These early years, especially the first 1,000 days, are critical for brain development. Too much screen time may disrupt how a child learns to communicate and interact. Doctors say screens don't directly cause autism, but excessive early exposure may increase the risk. So before handing over that phone to calm your child, pause, think. Because for a growing brain, nothing beats human interaction.

0: Welcome back. A case of jilted lover stabbing his ex-partner in Punjab's Mohali has sent shockwaves after the incident was captured on CCTV cameras. A case involving the murder of a young woman working at a private company in Mohali has come to light. Accused is none other than her colleague. Following the murder, the accused also attempted to die by suicide, though he was unsuccessful. The incident has been captured on cameras. A dispute had arisen between the accused Harjinder Mann, alias Harry, and victim Dimple over a certain issue. Amidst this altercation, Harry launched a frenzied attack on Dimple, stabbing her repeatedly with a knife. Witnessing this horrific scene, other employees present at the office were terrified. At the hospital, doctors pronounced Dimple dead. While Harvinder is undergoing treatment, his condition is also critical. Well, the deceased, 30-year-old Dimple, a resident of Patiala, worked in the company for 3 years. The accused, Harjinder Singh Mann, alias Harry. Preliminary investigations have revealed the two had shared a romantic relationship. They broke up 6 months ago. Since then, Harjinder had been suffering from mental distress. I'm going straight across to Kamaljeet for more details on that story at this point in time. Kamal, this is a horrific story. Talk to us about what the family members are now saying, both of the victim and the accused here.
1: Well, it's a shocking and a horrific incident which has taken place inside an office place, which is supposed to be a safe working place for a woman. It would have been an ordinary Thursday, but that is when around 7:30 p.m. Remember, this is something which is a packers and movers company which is associated with a US-based logistics. So it's SRP US Logistics on the second floor of this particular building at 7:30 p.m. That is when an ordinary work was going on. The woman was on her desktop, she was working, and that is when the assailant came in right from behind. Now, both of them are said to be in a romantic relationship for the past 3 years or so. In the last 6 months, they did break up, and it seems that Harry was trying to reconcile with her and rekindle the relationship. Dimple had actually said no. So this is a jilted lover who attacked her, especially finding her alone. We also saw how the employees really rushed to her, and that is when they actually tried to save her. But using that knife itself, he tried to attack others as well who were trying to intervene. And that is when they tried to push and kick him. That was to no avail. It was already too late. He had actually stabbed the woman multiple times, leading to a huge loss of blood. And then he turned the knife on himself, trying to cut himself up in a failed bid of attempted suicide. And that is when both of them were rushed to a private hospital. Both of them were treated, but the woman was declared dead by the hospital staff. Both the parents, we've been told, belong to Patiala and have been called in by the police station in sector in phase 11. And that is during the day. But this seems more like an open and shut case because this is a jilted lover. There are multiple eyewitnesses. There is CCTV, all of them being seized. This office, which operates from 5:30 p.m. to around 2 o'clock, this is where the cars actually go out and get in the employees. So that is where an ordinary turned into a hell of a story, at least for that woman and the rest of the employees who were extremely shocked. Now, there were multiple people who tried to get the woman down, take her promptly to the hospital, but perhaps it was already too late. Obviously, the parents will be questioned about the motive and what happened. The woman was 30 years old. The man was 38 years old. But it is something which is heartbreaking and shocking, at least for a woman. An ordinary day in work life, that turned into a final chapter, dying there in front of horrified colleagues who try to help her, save her. And the assailant obviously mercilessly attacked her right in front of everybody with a knife.
0: I'm going to leave it there for the moment. These were images caught on camera, the horrific CCTV footage that speaks volumes of how gruesome this entire incident was. The victim was sitting on a chair. That's when the attacker, her ex-boyfriend, comes right from behind and then stabs her on the back, and then he continues to stab her. She was brought dead to the hospital.

0: The big question now, what next for Mamata Banerjee? The big question as the TMC chief battles the biggest political crisis of her career. Now, in the latest setback for the Mamata camp, West Bengal Speaker Ratindra Bose has ruled the expulsion of rebel TMC leader Ritaprata Banerjee as invalid. He says the due processes were not followed and no show cause notice was served before action was taken. And after a split in the party's legislative wing, the Trinamool could be now staring at unrest within its parliamentary ranks as well. In an exclusive conversation with India Today, disgruntled Raj Sabha MP Shukendu Shekhar Roy has claimed that as many as 20 of the party's 41 MPs could switch over to the BJP. He spoke of a growing disconnect between the party leadership and its leaders. The TMC has hit back strongly. Mahua Moitra dismissed the rebels' challenge and dared them to form a party of their own, insisting that Mamata continues to enjoy the support of the organization. Meanwhile, the BJP says the rebellion was inevitable after the TMC's electoral defeat, even as it publicly ruled out plans to induct disgruntled TMC leaders into its fold.
1: Trinamool Congress was not a political party. Trinamool Congress became a luteras organization. Corruption in Trinamool Congress was synonymous. Trinamool Congress ka loktantra ke upar koi aastha nahi tha. Trinamool Congress federal structure ko defy kiya tha. Trinamool Congress ka jo mukhyamantri tha, unhone apne aap ko is desh ki pradhanmantri ka upar samajhte hain. 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
0: Across to Anupam Mishra for the very latest on that story. Anupam, the uncertainty continues. All this while we were talking about the disgruntled MLAs and now it's disgruntled MPs as well, with claims that many of them are already in conversation with the Bharatiya Janata Party.
3: Well, yes, a few of the MPs, especially Rajya Sabha MPs, are telling that the outcome which happened in MLAs may come soon in MPs also, especially in Lok Sabha and Rajya Sabha both. And TMC had a lot of MPs in Rajya Sabha and Lok Sabha. But a lot of MPs, what they are talking is that they are not happy with the situation. And they had also warned party about the corruption, but party did not listen. And now, after the defeat in the assembly elections, the party is what happened in MLAs, that 60 MLAs had rebelled. It may it's very obvious that Lok Sabha MPs or even Rajya Sabha MPs may split soon. That is what a few of the MPs are saying at present.
0: I'm going to ask you to be with us, Anupam Mishra, with the very latest on that trouble really brewing for the Trinamool Congress at this point in time, even with the speaker saying the expulsion of Ritaprata is against the rules, is what is being said. Now, Shukendu Shekhar Roy, a senior leader of the Trinamool Congress and a veteran here, an MP from Raj Sabha, once one of Didi's most trusted lieutenants, in an exclusive conversation with India Today, has said several TMC MPs are now considering a switch to the BJP. He's also opened up in the growing discontent within the party, explains why many leaders now feel increasingly alienated from both Didi and Bhaipo.
4: ममता बनर्जी की ओर से ये कहा जा रहा है कि गेट खुला है, जिसको जाना है जाए. 60 से ज्यादा विधायक अब उधर लाइन कर चुके हैं, अलग सेपरेट ब्लॉक बना रहे हैं. तो क्या क्या संसद में भी यही होने जा रहा है, लोकसभा राज्यसभा में, आप बताइए.
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0: So the big question is, how many setbacks will after within the party? There seems to be a bit of a parliamentary setback as well, spreading just more trouble for the Trinamool Congress. Now, TMC MPs in Lok Sabha are 28 and in Rajya Sabha there are 13 MPs of the Trinamool Congress, with so many of them being disgruntled and in conversation with the Bharatiya Janata Party. The rebellion really inside the TMC appears to be deepening by the day. After a revolt by MLAs, there are now claims that even TMC MPs could switch sides, raising fresh questions over Mamata's grip on the party. Team Mamata is fighting back, rebels digging in. BJP is sensing an opportunity. Indrajit Kundu with this ground report from Kolkata.
6: Post-poll churn within TMC is threatening to snowball into a full-blown rebellion. And for Mamata Banerjee, the challenge is no longer just the opposition outside, but growing dissent within. First came the MLA rebellion. Now there are fears the tremors could reach Parliament itself.
7: This is the tip of the iceberg. Dhurandhar Part 1 is Legislative Assembly of West Bengal. Dhurandhar Part 2 is the Parliament of India.
6: Rebels claim that after MLAs broke ranks, a fresh wave of unrest could see TMC MPs exploring their options.
5: Vidhan Sabha mein jab hua, Lok Sabha mein jab hone wala hai, to Rajya Sabha bahar kitne din bahar rahenge? 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
6: As the rebellion gathers momentum, Team Mamata has gone into damage control mode. In a blistering message to the rebels, Mahua Moitra reminded them that Bengal's mandate belongs to Mamata Banerjee and Mamata Banerjee alone.
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6: 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And the question echoing across Bengal is simple. Can Didi stop the revolt before it reaches Delhi? With Indrajit Kundu, Bureau Report, India Today.
0: Shifting focus now, let's tell you about the Russian president and the American president. Now, both sides lauding Prime Minister Narendra Modi. The leaders of the two of the world's biggest nations, both of whom share close ties with Prime Minister Modi, hailed him and their country's relations with India. Russian President Vladimir Putin, while interacting with the media, praised India's growth and the Prime Minister's leadership. He said India's economic growth is impressive and credited the Modi government's work, hard work, as a key reason behind it. He's also hit out at the US, saying that Washington is pressurizing India over its ties with Russia, but an attempt to pressurize the Prime Minister is ineffective. He's also called India a reliable partner, a great nation, adding that Russia will continue to expand its ties with the country. US President Donald Trump also praised Prime Minister Modi, called him a good friend, adding that he and the Indian Prime Minister get along very well. Trump said, in spite of past trade imbalances, he believes Washington and New Delhi will eventually strike a deal. He claimed that India benefited from its trade relationship with the US for years through high tariffs, but said the situation has now changed.
11: Question was seemed a bit strange to me. You said that the cooperation between India and the US creates difficulties in the relations between Russia and India. I don't think that this is the case. Distinguished Carl, why would you think that? We're glad that India is developing its relations with all the countries. It's a great country, 1.5 billion people, a large economy, the largest democracy, as many people say. Of course, it is only natural that it develops its economy in accordance with its interests, with those countries that it deems necessary. Another thing is that the US are trying to put pressure on India in some matters, for example, when it comes to cooperation with Russia on some tracks. But everyone has understood that putting pressure on Narendra Modi, that had the largest population in the world, is detrimental for international relations and for bilateral relations. It doesn't matter where this pressure comes from.
12: India for years took advantage of this country. They charged us tremendous tariffs and they paid nothing. They wouldn't let Harley, as an example in the past, they wouldn't let Harley Davidson sell its motor. They would charge 200% tariff. So Harley Davidson was precluded. They ended up going to India and building their own plants, which is unfortunate that that happened, but it happens. That was before me. But they charged tremendous amounts of tariffs to our company, and we didn't charge them anything. You know, they sold motorbikes here too. You know what we charged them? Nothing. And now it's the exact reverse. And we're making a lot of money with India. But we'll get to a deal, because I like, you know, I like your prime minister a lot. He's a good friend of mine. Get along great. And we're going to make a deal. We have a very good relationship.
0: All right, it's time for a quick commercial break here. On the other side, rift in team DK Shivkumar just 2 days after he and his ministers took oath. We're getting you that story on the other side.

0: This is the sound of Claire cooking dinner at home. And that's the sound of a fraud alert from Wells Fargo flagging a charge for a pricey restaurant in Paris. Considering Claire isn't in Paris right now, that seemed odd to the bank and to Claire. Two taps later, Claire says nope to the charge and Wells Fargo is on the case. However you make money work, Wells Fargo can work with that.
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0: This is the sound of Claire cooking dinner at home. And that's the sound of a fraud alert from Wells Fargo flagging a charge for a pricey restaurant in Paris. Considering Claire isn't in Paris right now, that seemed odd to the bank and to Claire. Two taps later, Claire says nope to the charge and Wells Fargo is on the case. However you make money work, Wells Fargo can work with that.
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3: 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Where are you? CP Plus. Upar wala sab dekh raha hai. Bank of Baroda. India's international bank.
4: Right, we're reporting on another fire that has been reported in Noida. Well, after Noida Society, now there's a fire at office. This office is a building, in fact, this is an office building in Sector 52 in Noida. On the left side of your screen, you're looking at the pictures of fire in Sector 52 in Noida. And on the right side is the Ivy County Tower. It's a posh society in Sector 75 in Noida that has caught fire. Fire inside an apartment on the 12th floor of Ivy County. This in Delhi's suburb, Noida, not too far away from where we are. And then again in Sector 52 as well. Summer fires are extremely common for various reasons. And perhaps that's the reason we are seeing increasing incidents of this kind. This comes just 2 days after the horrific fire that took place in Delhi's Malviya Nagar, in, to be specific, in the Hauzarani area of Delhi, which has killed 21 people. Take a look at these images coming in from Sector 52 in Noida. Here, the situation is being brought under control. We have images from Sector 52 in Noida and also from Sector 75. One fire at a mall come office complex and the second one in Noida, Sector 75. This is Ivy County. Images are of, in fact, people who've now stepped out of the apartments. This is on the 12th floor of the Ivy County apartment in Sector 75 in Noida. Well, too early to say on what could have possibly caused the fire, but fire from air conditioner units is fairly common, especially in the summer months when they are in use, often at a stretch. And that's the reason why it's advised to get it checked repeatedly and repeated services to be done to verify if there is a problem with your AC unit, is what is usually advised. Increasing incidences of fire that are being reported in several cities across the country. The latest one is from Ivy County in Noida, Sector 75, and then in Sector 52, again in Noida itself. What we also understand is that the fire that has broken out in Sector 52 is a shopping complex and it has a girls' paying guest accommodation as well. The fire we hear broke out at 8 this morning. The fire was in the kitchen of a restaurant. We'll be going across to our reporters to get a sense of the rescue work which is underway, but attempts to douse the fire in both places is underway at this point in time. Fire at the Sector 75 of Noida, the Ivy County Society in Noida. It's a posh society. And the second one in Sector 52. Anshul is getting in more on that story. Anshul, you were telling us about the fact that as far as the Sector 52 is concerned, you did mention it is, in fact, it's a shopping complex and also has a girls' paying guest accommodation. What are the other details you can share with us at this point in time? How are things now right there?
5: Well, the good news that has come in from here is that there has been no loss of life that has been reported at this point in time. If I could just move out of the frame and try and show you in the visuals right behind me, this is a restaurant that was being operated over here, and the fire that had ignited from the restaurant itself. On the first floor, if you could see, there is a branch of a bank that is present over here, and the smoke that had erupted from over here, the fire that had started from here, initially engulfed on the first floor, and then smoke started to reach on the upper reaches of this entire building. It is being said that there is paying guest rooms that are available over here. Both men and women actually stay over here. And once they got to know that the fire has started over here, these people actually rushed towards the roof. And because of this, they were able to save their lives. And eventually now the fire has been doused over here. And now the people who were stuck on the roof have now finally been brought down. But yes, the manner in which this incident had happened in a paying guest complex, in which a restaurant was being operated, and there were many equipments inside the restaurant that could have acted as a fuel for this entire fire. But thankfully, the fire department and the Noida police was present over here, and they were able to take this entire fire under control. Now, the fire has been brought under control. The cooling and combing operations are underway. People who were inside this entire building have been brought out in a very, very safe manner. And now, the combing operations are underway, post which we will get to know that what was the exact reason of this fire. Was this a short circuit, or was this some other reason due to which this entire fire had broken out?
4: Thank you to be with us. You know, Anshul, because there are more developing stories at this point in time, before we move ahead to tell our viewers about the images, Sector 52 fire, but nobody has been hurt. Thankfully, that's the information we have yet. Another fire at Noida's Ivy County Society in Sector 75. The story is from Delhi City, where a 49-year-old college professor had been found murdered inside a flat in East Delhi's Vasundhara enclave on Thursday. The victim has been identified as Devasmita Paul, worked as an assistant professor at Shivaji College and lived alone in a flat at 1 Satyam Apartments. This incident came to light at 2:35 p.m. when police received a PCR call from her sister Devarati Paul, informing that Devasmita had been found dead inside the flat. According to the police, Devarati told investigators the flat had remained locked from the outside since morning and that her sister was not responding to repeated phone calls. When she grew suspicious, she went to the apartment, broke open the lock, found her sister lying dead inside. Anshul has got the very latest. I'm going to go straight across to him for more on that. What are you picking up as far as the investigations are concerned, Anshul?
5: Well, this is a very, very suspicious case that has come to the fore. Remember, the body that was found inside the apartment in Vasundhara enclave, that was found inside the locked doors. But prima facie, what the police has investigated is that there were injuries that were found on her body. So somewhere or the other, it is seeming like that this could be a case of murder. But since there are no signs of any sort of forced entry, this is becoming a massive, massive headache for the Delhi police. The Delhi police has gone ahead and collected all the CCTV dump from that entire area. And in fact, from the society, that is Satyam Apartments in Vasundhara, they have gone ahead and collected the CCTV dump. And now they are going through the CCTV dump to actually go ahead and figure out as to who was the person who was responsible and at what time did this actual incident had happened. Remember, this case came to light once the sister of the deceased actually tried to contact her, and when she did not respond to the calls, she went to her society, she went to her house and found that the door was locked. Eventually, she broke into the house with the help of other people, and then she found her sister who was lying dead inside the apartment. So yes, a massive investigation has been launched into this entire matter, but it is still not clear that what was the exact reason for the death. Was it injuries that were sustained by her, or was this some other case due to which this entire death has happened? So yes, it remains to be seen how quickly can the Delhi police actually find out initially the motive, and if at all this was a murder or not. So these two questions are something that the Delhi police is looking out for. But yes, at this point in time, it has been almost 12 hours since the incident has happened, or was it reported to the Delhi police. But at this point in time, the hands of the Delhi police still remain empty.
4: All right, I'm going to thank you for the moment getting in those details as Anshul Singh tracking that big story for us as far as that incident of crime that has been reported in Delhi's Vasundhara enclave. That's it from me for the moment. I'm now going to go straight across to my colleague Sakshi Batra for the very latest. Sakshi from Business Today Television with all the updates of the markets in this business. So over to you, Sakshi.
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0: Good morning, dear viewers. You're watching the Business Today Show with me, Sakshi Batra. This is where I get you all the opening action on the Lal Street. First up, let's take a look at what's hot in the corporate and the financial world. Countdown to big economy numbers, GDP growth for FY26 and January to March to be announced this evening. Analysts also expect the economy to have grown 7.5% last year. RBI to announce the interest rate decisions in just an hour from now. Donald Trump blows hot and cold on India 2 days after threatening additional tariffs. The US president now says the two countries will strike a trade deal soon because he likes Prime Minister Modi a lot. And he also claims US is making a lot of money with India. IndiGo tightens its belt as Iran war hits its finances, stops flights on 6 international routes from next month. Hong Kong, Shanghai are off its route map, and so are Langkawi, Krabi, Ho Chi Minh and Siem Reap. Big sign of gold losing its luster with investors. Gold ETF logged their first ever net outflow in 12 months in the month of May. Data from the World Gold Council shows outflows of $61 million. The rise in import duties could be a key reason. Wall Street ends mixed with Dow hitting fresh record highs, the Nasdaq slipping on tech weakness. Oil drops 3% now to trade at $95 a barrel after reports indicate Trump is reluctant to restart the Iran conflict as ceasefire holds and Asia stocks slide ahead of the US jobs data. Straight away, looking at the big breaking in terms of the currency, the rupee opens 8 paisa higher. The rupee is trading at 95.71 against the dollar as against 95.79 per dollar in the last evening's trade as well. So what you could see is that there is some strength that the rupee is looking at gaining yet another day for the second day in a row, 95.71 now per dollar as against 95.79 per dollar as it shut shop with yesterday. But let's look at how the markets are shaping up in the session today. We're already looking at the markets now settle. 23,478 is what we could be opening with, about 62 points higher as far as the current pre-open trade is settling in the session. We also have a lot of indications that we will be looking at. The financial names will be in focus, banks, financial names ahead of the RBI's decision on the rate front is something that we will be watching out for. But also let's shift focus even as the three-day trade talk between India and the U.S. have ended yesterday. It's the United States president that has indicated that a bilateral trade agreement could be soon signed. Speaking to the media on Thursday, Donald Trump has said while India has taken advantage of the U.S. for years, charging tremendous tariffs, a trade deal would be signed soon because Prime Minister Modi was his good friend. Also, the comments come a day after US has threatened India and 59 other countries with additional tariffs. Let's listen in.
1: India for years took advantage of this country. They charged us tremendous tariffs and they paid nothing. They wouldn't let Harley, as an example in the past, they wouldn't let Harley Davidson sell its motor. They would charge 200% tariff. So Harley Davidson was precluded. They ended up going to India and building their own plant. But they would charge 200% tariff. So Harley Davidson was precluded. They ended up going to India and building their own plants, which is unfortunate that that happened, but it happens. That was before me. But they charged tremendous amounts of tariffs to our company. And we didn't charge them anything. You know, they sold motorbikes here too. You know what we charged them? Nothing. And now it's the exact reverse. And we're making a lot of money with India. But we'll get to a deal. Because I like your prime minister a lot. He's a good friend of mine. Get along great. And we're going to make a deal. We have a very good relationship.
0: So there, President of the United States reiterating that he likes Prime Minister Modi quite a lot and he's hopeful of a trade deal being signed soon. We'll come back to the trade talks, but another breaking news on your screens. And with this is the precious metals in focus now. They're under pressure. You can see MCX Gold tumbling about 1,100 rupees and have slipped to 1.5. 58 lakh rupees per 10 grams today. We've also seen MCX silver crashing by 4,000 rupees in the intraday session today, now to trade at 2.61 lakh rupees a kilo as well. Both gold and silver prices have opened under pressure at this point in time. We'll see how things really progress from here on gold and silver front as well. But let's now welcome our market experts. So we have Shail Bhatnagar, our in-house expert, and Gaurav Sharma, Associate Vice President, Head of Research, Globe Capital, also joining in on the program. Good morning to both of you, and thank you so much for taking the time out. Straight away, coming to you first, Shail, the markets have settled. What is on your radar today?
2: Akshay, and a warm welcome to Gaurav as well. Well, the rupee is strong. The Nifty is opening 62 points higher. So actually, the rally is broadening. You have very strong breakouts coming into the micro cap 250 index, the small cap 250 index, and there is strength across the board. If you look at the defense pack, if you look at how money is moving into mid and small healthcare, and of course the consumption theme. So rally is showing strength. There is improvement in the breadth of Nifty and Bank Nifty. Yeah. Possibly you will have a strong close as far as Nifty is concerned today. I'm hoping we'll close above 23,500, Sakshi.
0: All right. We also have Karishma Sudani joining in, my colleague, who's going to be talking about what exactly can we expect as far as India and the U.S. are concerned in terms of how they've moved forward a step closer to an interim deal after 3 days of talks in New Delhi. Both the sides have called discussions constructive with only a few issues now left to be resolved. Karishma, what is the kind of progress that we are seeing? How soon can we expect this trade deal to happen? It's been hanging over for quite a bit of time now.
3: Sakshi, why the government is really optimistic on this, and they've in fact released an official statement. I will still say that we will not jump the gun in celebrating it this early because, don't forget, this was not a negotiation round. This was just another bilateral conversation that they had. The last negotiation round that we had with them was about, say, 8 to 9 months in the history before the whole tariff situation was played. So it's a long time since the negotiations have happened. Secondly, is yet another new statement coming in from the U.S. President Donald Trump. I'd say it's been a balanced statement, though it started with a very lopsided note where he mentioned of the fact that India has been unfair to the U.S. in charging a lot of tariff when it comes to trade. And this is the time where now the U.S. wants to make money off India. But he also concludes it saying that Prime Minister Modi is a great friend and they're going to have a good collaboration, a good trade deal pertaining right to this. So, let's wait and watch if things will work out. A lot of issues, especially from USTR, that need to be solved. Let's hope they've been discussed well in this meeting.
0: Right. Let's straight away go across to Gaurav, our guest of the day. Gaurav, we're finally seeing some signs getting, as far as closer to the U.S.-India trade deal is concerned. But has that already been priced in for some matter in terms of the markets, or will we see a sharp rebound right when the trade deal is sealed?
4: Hi, Zakshi. Very good morning to you. Very good morning, Shailji, and to all the viewers of India Today Television. So, there have been a lot of talks around the India-US trade deal, a lot of comments coming in from both the parts. I firmly believe, and I'm of the opinion, that till it is finally inked and we have the black and white paper with us, whatever we listen and talk about is pure speculation. So let us wait for that final figures to actually come in. And then I think it will be more prudent to take a call upon. Frankly, if a personal opinion is being taken, I am not expecting it to be a very, sweet and sound as far as Indian part is concerned. Right. The U.S. is negotiating very hard, and our economic position is not in a position to put forward strongly our position. So
0: okay, Gaurav, we'll shift focus to the markets. They've opened in the green. We did see the sign of 23,500 on the Nifty as well. Right now, about 60 points higher at 23,469. We're also looking at the Nifty Bank opening higher, the broader markets opening up. But look at the IT stocks. They have spurted higher. You can see about a 0.9% uptick coming in on the IT stocks. Now, 1% higher after some positive move that has come in after some days of declining that we've seen on the IT space. Let's also look at what's happening on the other sectors. Autos have moved up as well, about 0.5% higher. You're also looking at the pharma space, that's higher in the session today. I think all the sectors are showing us some strength right in the morning trade, and that's what Shell was also pointing out, that the trend is broadening as far as the market move is concerned. Barring metals, I think that's where some softness is emerging at this point in time. Shell, what are you watching out for right at the open of the trade?
2: Well, Sakshi, I think we'll let metals rest a bit. They are the ones that have held the market together over the last 6 months or so, actually more than 1 year. So a little bit of profit booking on that is not a problem. Well, it started well on the market. Advanced decline is 3-1, 1,600 shares in the green versus 500 in the red. You and I track 19 indices, 18 are in the green. And the rally is led by the realty and the next 50. You're right, the markets are broadening. I'll just point out the record highs in the market. APAR Industries from the electrical T&D space, Acme Solar 351, CP Plus from the hardware part of the world, CG Power, Lauris Labs, and Sempro. Sempro is the earlier ITD cementation. So these are the stocks that have hit record highs in the market. And in terms of top gainers, well, let's celebrate the rally that we are seeing in NLC India, 1.8% higher. The Adani Group, Adani Enterprises, and Adani Energy Solutions, and Adani Power. Sakshi.
0: All right, Gaurav, coming to you, what are you watching out for in this recovery in the markets that we are seeing? And do you see this recovery extending, or will there be further impediments there?
4: Actually, it will. These are very important times, especially today and Monday, because U.S. trade deal announcement is due. The trade announcement will also be coming up today, so it'll be a volatile trade. What surprises me, especially today, is auto index trading higher, reasonably higher, 0.7% by the open. It is a clear-cut rate-sensitive sector. This gives us a sense and strengthens our viewpoint that a status quo is quite likely, which I am personally, as a house, expecting. IT is clearly taking the baton higher, and that is something we have observed. Whenever the US-India trade talks get closer to a conclusion, IT starts performing. And why not so? They drive most of their revenue from the US and the Western world.
0: Absolutely. Let's also discuss the financials and what do you expect from the upcoming RBI policy today? Gaurav, what will the markets be watching out for? At 10 a.m. is when we expect the governor to make the statements there.
4: Actually, the things are not really optimistic. But as of now, in this particular monetary policy, we are not expecting any rate hike here. It would be a pause. The stance would be probably revised. And in the forthcoming policies, if inflation gets out of the RBI's comfort zone, then probably we would be expecting a rate hike. And I think a rate hike would come in the maybe next or the next to next policies, because inflation figures are clearly suggesting that it will be difficult. They are primarily driven by a steep rise in fuel, power, and staple prices. El Nino effect, lesser monsoon will also inflate our fruits and vegetable prices. Staple prices will further rise going ahead. Therefore, it will be difficult for the government to contain inflation. Fuel prices are nowhere settling down anytime soon. So therefore, all these things are clear indication that a rate hike is just around the corner, may not today, but it will certainly come tomorrow.
0: Okay, let's also focus on Rajesh exports yet again. Remember, viewers, we had shared with you yesterday about what SEBI's allegations were on Rajesh exports, how SEBI's interim order has talked about 99% of misrepresentation of the revenues over the last five fiscal.

0: exports through the course of the session and the coming days as well. But let's shift focus to the global aspect as well. Once again, as global geopolitical equations continue to evolve, Russian President Vladimir Putin has strongly backed India's independent foreign policy and has criticized U.S. efforts to pressure New Delhi into scaling back its ties with Moscow. Putin has said attempts by the U.S. to influence Prime Minister Narendra Modi and India's cooperation with Russia have yielded no results, while expressing confidence that bilateral trade between the two countries could touch $100 billion in the coming years. Let's listen in.
1: It's developing its relations with all the countries. It's a great country. 1.5 billion people, a large economy, the largest democracy, as many people say. Of course, it is only natural that it develops its economy in accordance with its interests, with those countries that it deems necessary. Another thing is that the U.S. are trying to put pressure on India in some matters, for example, when it comes to cooperation with Russia on some tracks. But everyone has understood that putting pressure on Narendra Modi, that had the largest population in the world, is detrimental for international relations.
0: Gaurav, coming to you, how would you read those statements, in a bid to appeal to the U.S.? Are there concerns that our decades-old friends might just face some kind of a tiff with the country? Is that a risk that we are taking at this point?
2: I think these are some things that have been long-standing here. Mm. U.S. have been emphasizing towards India taking on defense deals, but India is constantly refraining and giving up out contracts to countries like Russia, which have been a continued defense partner, and France. So somewhere or the other, President Trump have been trying to get hold on this front as well, because this is actually the largest industry of the world.
0: Absolutely. Shell, coming to you, what more is coming on your radar as we move forward? The markets are still holding on to 23,450 odd levels. Any key sectors or stocks that come onto the radar?
3: Sakshi Pharma. Mm. Look at Laurus Labs, look at Biocon. That's a space that we've been tracking. Laurus Labs, of course, fresh record high. Biocon, a good swing trade in the making. You have strength across the board on Lupin. And two market favorites are back on the long side. Actually, three. MCX, BSE, and Angel One. So that's the state of play as far as markets are concerned. It's looking good. All indices are in the green. Friday should end on a strong note. And in terms of volume buzzers, you have First Cry, 4.3% higher. Go Digit, 9% higher. You have Shipping Corporation, 5.3% higher. And you have HFCL, a bit of a profit booking. So it's all good for the moment. Mid-caps, small-caps rallying, and the broader advanced decline ratio improving. Sakshi.
0: Absolutely. All right. Gaurav, to you then. Any key stocks or sectors coming fresh on your radar? How are you looking at the big pharma move that everybody's been tracking closely? Are you confident that there is enough and more opportunity to build money there?
2: Absolutely, Sakshi. Pharma is again one space that is directly US impacted. Dollar benefits them. So a declining rupee is a positive for this particular segment as well. We are having a very clear stock-specific approach on pharma. Stocks like Aurobindo Pharma, Torrent Pharma, Divi's Lab are among the preferred of the pack. Apart from this, yes, certain names from the auto pack also encourages us, citing the continued jubilation and the pace of monthly sales figures, that's fee, and it will eventually be culminated into quarterly numbers. So stocks like Mahindra and Mahindra continue to remain our preferred stock. Hero Motoco from the two-wheeler space also excites us. So apart from this, Olectra Greentech and JBM Auto, a clear-cut beneficiary of the green policy which Government of India is emphasizing.
0: Right.
2: Government of Delhi have already announced their green policy. That gives us a clear picture that what is there in the mind of the government, and it is

0: clearly favoring the companies and the businesses indulged in renewable energy. So energy remains a clear pack. Previously, in the 5-10 years, it was infra that was actually ruling the roost. I think going forward, it will be clean and renewable energy which will be on the focus. So any kind of business, whether it is companies indulged in manufacturing simple panels or dissemination charging points, may it be auto ancillary space related to battery manufacturing or anything related to this, will be a clear beneficiary going ahead. So from a long-term perspective, I think this is a must to have in a portfolio.
1: All right, fantastic. Thank you so much, Gaurav, for being with us on the show. And thank you so much, Shell, for highlighting all those big buzzers. We'll keep an eye out on them through the course of the trading session today. It's time to wrap up the Business Today show right here. We'll take a break, and India Today will continue its coverage on the general news. But stay tuned at 3 p.m. as well, as I will be back for the closing edition of Business Today to get you all the closing action on the Lal Street. Thank you so much for watching.
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0: Gita Mohan. We have with us a man who is known to be one of the world's longest serving leaders. India Today is right where the news is, and we are with the person who's making that news, Foreign Minister of Iran, Abbas Araghchi.
1: I'm being joined by the Prime Minister of the Netherlands, Premier Dick Schoof.
0: We're being joined in an exclusive conversation with the President of Brazil, President Luiz Inácio Lula da Silva. Thank you so much.
2: The best is yet to come.

0: 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Congress cadre tried to convince Reddy, but he said, "I don't want to talk to anyone." While on camera, he signed the resignation letter. Images on your screens at this point in time. Exclusive pictures of the disgruntled Congress leader and MLA plus minister. Now he's submitted his resignation. He says, and I'm going to quote, "1973, I came to politics as a student leader. I've got 53 years of experience in the Congress party, in NSUI, Youth Congress as well. In 1985, I didn't ask for a seat. I lost that election. In 1989, I won my first election, and since then, I'm winning." That's what he said. Sagar has got the very latest on that. Sagar, it's clear that the Congress has been unable to pacify him, isn't it? Given that he'd voiced his concerns to the Chief Minister as well.
1: So what we get to learn through sources is that he had a meeting with DK Shivakumar and Siddaramaiah last night. And there was a back and forth between them, and they were trying to convince Ramlingam Reddy to take up the water resource department. But Ramlingam Reddy has hell-bent that he want a Bengaluru development. And if you notice that, even while addressing the press conference, he had...
0: We're going straight across to Ramlingam Reddy, who's speaking right now. Let's take a listen.
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0: 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That's what he wanted, but he hasn't gotten it. 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
0: Right, so not taking questions, but he said what he's had to, talking about the fact that I was told that I would get Bengaluru development, but I didn't get it. So it's a promise that had been made and he's not, and that hasn't been fulfilled. Remains to be seen what the Chief Minister says about this very public spat that is out in the open. I'll try and go across to Sagar. If Sagar can hear me and if I can get a confirmation, if Sagar is there. Sagar, was a promise made is the big question here, something that the leadership now has to answer, given that he's upset, isn't it? He was told he's going to be getting Bengaluru development and he hasn't gotten it. He's very senior and that's the reason why he's now throwing his weight.
1: Absolutely. And if you notice that while addressing the press conference, he has categorically mentioned the date and timing where he said that on May 23rd, 2023, Bharti Suresh called saying him that CM wants to give him the Bengaluru ministry. However, it was D.K. Shivakumar who took over and he was upset with that. And thereafter, D.K. Shivakumar promised him, stating that after 2.5 years, once D.K. Shivakumar becomes the chief minister, he will give his own portfolio to Ramling Reddy and try to pacify him at that point of time. However, as a compromise, he was given as a transport and Mujrai department and he has accepted that. And now he says that, as you promised in 2023, you should give me Bengaluru development. And he says that he will tender his resignation, but he will continue as a Congress MLA and Congress worker in the state of Karnataka. And he has openly expressed his grievances and displeasure against the Congress as well as D.K. Shivakumar, stating that he has promised but he has not fulfilled. And if you notice that there was a back and forth between D.K. Shivakumar and Ramling Reddy yesterday. He was more than an hour inside Chief Minister's office in Vidhan Sabha yesterday. And however, they have not come to a conclusion. And now he has tendered his resignation and he has also made a statement stating that he will not go in a person to hand over the resignation. He will send it through his officer and to Principal Secretary of Chief Minister. And he refused to take any questions. He said that whatever he has to mention, he has already mentioned about the resignation.
0: I'm going to leave it at that for the moment, Sagar. Getting in those details and telling us about what has been said by the minister remains to be seen how this fire is doused by the Congress party. Listen into what Ramalinga Reddy said.
3: ಅದನ್ನು ಕೇಳಿಲ್ಲ ಅವರೇ ವಾಲಂಟಿಯರಾಗಿ ಹೇಳಿದರು ಆಮೇಲೆ ನೋಡಿದ್ರೆ ಈಗ ಜನಸಂಪನ್ಮೂಲ ಕೊಟ್ಟಿದ್ದಾರೆ ನಾನು ಎರಡು ಬಾರಿ ಕೂಡ ಅವರೇ ಕರೆದು ಕೊಡ್ತೀವಿ ಅಂತೇಳಿ ಆಮೇಲೆ ಬೇರೆಯವರಿಗೆ ಆಯಿತು ಅದಕ್ಕೆ ನನಗೆ ಬೇಸರ ಆಗಿ ಈಗ ಆತ್ಮಸಾಕ್ಷಿ ವಿರುದ್ಧವಾಗಿ ಕೆಲಸ ಮಾಡೋಕೆ ಆಗ್ತಿಲ್ಲ ಅಂತೇಳಿ ಇವತ್ತು ನಾನು ರಾಜೀನಾಮೆ ಕೊಡ್ತಾ ಇದ್ದೀನಿ ಅಷ್ಟೇ ಆಮೇಲೆ ಕಾಂಗ್ರೆಸ್ ಪಕ್ಷದಲ್ಲೇ ಇರ್ತೀನಿ ಕಾಂಗ್ರೆಸ್ ಶಾಸಕನಾಗಿ ಮುಂದುವರಿಯುತ್ತೀನಿ ಅದರಲ್ಲೇನು ಎರಡನೇ ಮಾತಿಲ್ಲ
0: Anaga is getting asked more details in that story also. Anaga, what are you picking really from the Chief Minister's office, if at all, any conversation around whether this promise was made to him or not? What's the inside track here and how do you think the Congress is going to be dousing this fire?
4: Well, in fact, Ramlinga Reddy is a very senior minister in the Congress cabinet. He has been a Congress loyalist for a very long time. Last time he was the Minister of Transport and Endowments Department. But this time he says that I was promised a Bengaluru development portfolio, which is sort of a plum portfolio, an important portfolio as that, which was previously held by D.K. Shivakumar. Now, he says that they've gone back on their words. I'm not going to accept a portfolio as small as, you know, water irrigation, minor irrigation portfolio. I want what I was promised. In fact, it's also interesting to take a look at the fact that the sons of tall Congress leaders, for example, the likes of Siddaramaiah, the likes of Mallikarjun Kharge, their sons have gotten really dominant and important portfolio. Priyank Kharge got the Home Ministry, then Yatindra Siddaramaiah has gotten urban development. So these are the kind of important portfolios that sons of tall leaders in Congress have gotten. Meanwhile, a senior leader like Ramlinga Reddy has been reduced to minor irrigation is what he says. And therefore, he has decided to tender his resignation. It is going to be sort of a jolt to the Congress in Karnataka because nobody really expected that a leader as soft and docile as Ramlinga Reddy. In fact, if you speak to him, you will know that he's very soft-natured, gentle-natured. Nobody would have really thought that he would actually rebel against the Congress High Command and tender his resignation. So it's going to be an interesting development to watch out for how the Congress is really going to douse this fire.
0: Be with us, Anaga. I'm going to come back to you in a moment from now, bringing in Nagarjun Dwarkanath also. The very latest on that story. Naga, what are you hearing? What is the DKS camp now indicating about the allegation that has been made by Ramalinga Reddy, wherein he says that, listen, I was promised this portfolio and then denied?
7: In fact, I've accessed the letter right here in front of India Today's camera that Ramalinga Reddy has resigned as... the cabinet minister of Karnataka and is sending his letter to the chief minister, D.K. Shivkumar, saying that he's not going to work against his self-respect, is what he said. Twice it was promised that Ramlinga Reddy would be given Bangalore development portfolio. He says that Siddaramaiah in 2023, and now D.K. Shivkumar also had said that both would have given the Bangalore portfolio, but now it was not given to him. And let me read out what exactly he has said. He said, Nanage tamma sachiva samputadalli sachiva sthana needidakke tamagu hagu Congress pakshakke nanna dhanyavadagalu. That first line is that I'm very grateful to you and the Congress party for making me a cabinet minister here in Karnataka. And it says that nanu nanna atma sakshi viruddhavagi karya nirvahisalu sadhyavagada karana sachiva sthanadinda rajinama salisuttiddene, which means that I'm not able to work with my self respect.
0: In a moment from now, as you take us through the details of that letter you have with you, Nagarjun, be with us. S. Prakash is also now joining us. S. Prakash, senior leader of the Bharatiya Janata Party. Thank you for your time. What's the party's response? What's your response to what has happened here? Unhappy with the portfolio 2 days after taking oath, Ramlinga Reddy has quit.
11: For power has made this development. This government is controlled by two remote controls, one from the High Command and the other from Siddaramaiah. I believe D.K. Shivkumar has no say in formation of the cabinet or the allocation of the portfolio. That is the pathetic situation he is in. And Mr. Ramlinga Reddy speaking about conscience is a big joke. He had almost quit the Congress party and reached the Speaker's office to submit his resignation to the Congress party and join BJP. In the last minute, the leaders made him change his mind. Today, he has become minister in every Congress government, and he is not satisfied with the portfolio he has been allocated. The motive of the legislator should serve the people, not the portfolio they have been given. Even without portfolio or with any portfolio, their aim should have been serving the people. But the priority is making more and more money out of the plum portfolios they demand. Bangalore development is a cash-rich portfolio, and aspiring for it is quite natural for the congressman, and the Bangaloreans are suffering only because of such action by the Congress minister. Earlier it was D.K. Shivkumar, now it is Ramlinga Reddy wants Bangalore.
0: Right, you know, I want to ask you, how do you expect the Congress now to douse this fire, deal with this issue, given that it's just been 2 days since D.K. Shivkumar's cabinet really, you know, took shape?
11: The government is formed only on the basis of power sharing. Such developments are obvious. And we have no suggestion to deal with the situation. Let them suffer. Unfortunately, people of Karnataka will also suffer in the coming 2.5 years.
0: I'm going to thank you for the moment for joining in with your perspective on that. You heard from the Bharatiya Janata Party on these developments in the state of Karnataka vis-a-vis a very quick exit from the cabinet of Ramlinga Reddy is concerned. I'll try and go back to Nagarjun Dwarkanath also. He was, in fact, taking us through that resignation letter that had been written. Naga, if you could just tell us what exactly, as he said, it's clear that he was promised something. Of course, the BJP are having a field day saying that all of them only want power. He was after a cash-rich portfolio, so to speak.
7: Correct, but she's going speak to her and go with the car unit. Same pura gelidini.
0: Okay, we'll just try and connect with Nagarjun in a moment from now, if as we fix our audio line with our colleague. But we're telling you about what's happening as far as Karnataka is concerned. D.K. Shivkumar's cabinet took shape just 2 days ago. And 2 days after taking oath as a Karnataka minister, senior leader Ramlinga Reddy has quit today, saying that he doesn't want to be a part of the cabinet. I'm going back to Naga. Naga, if you can hear me now, I was asking you about the letter that you were taking us through. If you could do that again, please.
7: In fact, yes, Neha, let me take you through the letter right now also. What I was saying is that he says that nana rajinameyannu angikarisabekendu koruttene, which means that I request you to accept my resignation. And the last line is that nanu sashakanagi agu Congress pakshada karyakartanagi munduvareyuttene, which means that I'll continue to remain the MLA and the Congress worker. Thanking you, Ramlinga Reddy, and the signature sent to D.K. Shivkumar. Chief Minister of Karnataka government, Ramalinga Reddy, member of Legislative Assembly, BTM layout. Here, ex-minister of Karnataka, ex-home minister, and his residence address. The date is 5 June 2026, and that's today. And his official letter. India Today has got the letter in hand right now, and we also have an official letterhead copy. I'll ask the producers to start flashing it on our screen, the official letterhead copy with the signature right now. He doesn't even want to give the letter to the chief minister himself. Excuse me. He's saying that his followers would be giving it to the principal secretary of the chief minister. That's the IAS officer, who's Mr. Tushar Girinath. And he would be sending his letter right now through his follower, because he doesn't want to meet the chief minister. Yesterday, there was hectic consultation negotiations going on between the chief minister as well as Ramalinga Reddy, but seems like the negotiation was not successful. Late in the night, the portfolio list came to Raj Bhavan, and Raj Bhavan issued a notification giving major and minor irrigation both to Ramalinga Reddy. And he's of an opinion that I'm an MLA from Bangalore City. Why is that I need to be handling irrigation? I have no relation with irrigation department. I have been an 8-time MLA from the city of Bengaluru. I have handled corporation elections. I know each road of the Bangalore city. I know the infrastructure problems. Twice, the party themselves had promised to give the Bangalore Development Ministry portfolio. As simple as 2 days before the oath taking, D.K. Shukumar apparently promised Ramalinga Reddy that he would be getting the Bangalore Ministry portfolio. And today, it has gone to Krishna Bhairav Gowda. Over the last 48 hours, things have changed. And now, Ramalinga Reddy is miffed with the Congress party, saying that I don't want to have this portfolio of water irrigation and minor irrigation. I'm going to tender my resignation. This letter is against my self-respect, and that's the reason why I don't want to work as a cabinet minister in this present government. He remains to be the MLA of BTM layout, Congress MLA in the BTM layout constituency, but would not be working as a cabinet minister. He's worked as a home minister of Karnataka, transport minister of Karnataka, in many other forms. 1985, he got his ticket, lost the election. 1989, became a first-time MLA. And till now, he's never lost an election. Since 1989, almost 37 years, he's been here working as an MLA for the Congress party. And he himself says that I have been in the party for 53 years as a Karyakarta. And this is not the way you got to treat me, is what he's saying. It's iconic that today Rahul Gandhi, Mallikarjun Kharge, both will be in Bengaluru, and that's the day he chose to send his resignation. By afternoon, Mallikarjun Kharge will be sending his nomination papers in Vidhan Sabha here in Bengaluru, and Rahul Gandhi will be accompanying Mallikarjun Kharge. And now, now Ramalinga Reddy has put his resignation as a cabinet minister. You can see a lot of followers around here waiting to get a word from him. They're unhappy over what has happened. Many of them tried to convince him while he was not being convinced. You can see all of them are waiting to get a word from him. Abhishek Dutt, the AICC secretary in charge of Karnataka, is inside. Dutt is in charge of Bangalore division. Abhishek Dutt is a politician from Delhi. He's the in charge of Congress Karnataka for Bangalore division. Right now, behind the door, right behind me on the cream door there, the yellow color door, that's where the negotiations are happening inside. Abhishek Dutt and Ramalinga Reddy both are having negotiations, and most probably Abhishek Dutt might be calling KC Venugopal or Mallikarjun Kharge and passing the phone to Ramalinga Reddy. Ramalinga Reddy has clearly said that I would not speak to anyone. With utmost respect to Chief Minister, the party president, Mallikarjun Kharge, and the leader of opposition, or Rahul Gandhi, I would not want to speak to anyone. I have not even told my wife, my daughter, my son that I would be resigning. I just stepped out of the home today and I came in front of the media and I've resigned, is what Ramalinga Reddy says. And he had teary eyes. Quite an emotional moment for him that he's been an 8-time MLA, a senior minister here in the Congress party, and today the party has not treated him well, is what he's saying. And finally resigned in front of the media, because he said the people of Karnataka has to know as to what exactly transpired between me and the party. That party promised me twice as to this portfolio would be given to you, but now they turned their back against me and have given irrigation to me, and I'm not okay, quite okay with that. I have nothing to do with it. And he finally resigned in front of the media, Sneha.
0: Be with us. I'm coming back to you in a moment from now. We have that letter on the screens at this point in time as well. Images of the disgruntled leader who's now said, I don't want to say anything, I'm just resigning. There you have it. On your screen, pictures of the resignation letter of senior leader of the Congress party, just took oath as minister 2 days ago and has now put in his papers. Listening to what Ramalinga Reddy said.
3: Nani the Nakel Tendre ಏನೋ ರಾಮಲಿಂಗಾರೆಡ್ಡಿ ಪೋರ್ಟ್ಫೋಲಿಯೋಗೋಸ್ಕರ ಕೊಟ್ಟಿದ್ರು ಅಥವಾ ಮಾಧ್ಯಮಗಳಲ್ಲಿ ಬಂದಿದೆ. ಆದರೆ ಇದು ಜನಕ್ಕೆ ಗೊತ್ತಾಗಬೇಕು, ಯಾವ ಕಾರಣಕ್ಕೆ ನಾನು ರಾಜೀನಾಮೆ ಕೊಟ್ಟಿದ್ದೆ ಅಂತ ಜನಕ್ಕೆ ಗೊತ್ತಾಗಬೇಕು ಅಂತ ನಾನು ಮಾಧ್ಯಮಗಳ ಮುಖಾಂತರ ಜನಕ್ಕೆ ತಿಳಿಸ್ತಾ ಇದ್ದೀನಿ ಅಷ್ಟೇ. ನನಗೆ ಯಾರ ಮೇಲೂ ಕೋಪ ಇಲ್ಲ, ಸಿದ್ದರಾಮಯ್ಯ ಅವ್ರ ಮೇಲೂ ಕೋಪ ಇಲ್ಲ, ಶಿವಕುಮಾರ್ ಮೇಲೂ ಕೋಪ ಇಲ್ಲ, ಖರ್ಗೆ ಅವ್ರ ಮೇಲೂ ಕೋಪ ಇಲ್ಲವೇ ಇಲ್ಲ, ಹೈಕಮಾಂಡ್ ಮೇಲೂ ಕೋಪ ಇಲ್ಲ. ನೋ ಕಾಮೆಂಟ್ಸ್.
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3: ಇಲ್ಲಪ್ಪ.
0: All right, I'm going to leave it there for the moment. I'm thanking Nagarjan Dwarakanath for more on that story. We will continue to come back to you for the moment. It's a wrap on this edition. Thank you for watching. Dwarakanath for more on that story. We will continue to come back to you for the moment. It's a wrap on this edition. Thank you for watching.
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5: LIC, har pal aapke saath.

A very good morning. You're watching India Today Television. This is India's agenda. We're getting you the top stories at this hour. It's 10 a.m. I'm Sneha. Let's get started with the headlines. First cracks in DKS Sarkara in Karnataka. Cabinet Mantri Ramalinga Reddy has quit 2 days after taking oath, says he was promised Bengaluru Development Ministry but given irrigation. All eyes on Annamalai's big decision as well. The man behind BJP's rise in Tamil Nadu is set to quit the party. Mega announcement expected in 2 hours from now. Annamalai may be launching his new party. Congress TVK ties deepen India bloc rift. DMK to skip key opposition meeting on the 8th of June. Says won't attend as Congress. If Congress is present, Udayanidhi calls Congress betrayers. DMK may now be seated away from the Congress. Biggest revolt in TMC since 1998. TMC legislature party already split. Disgruntled MP makes big prediction. 20 TMC MPs to dump Didi next claim. Major relief for rebel MLA Ritaprata. Speaker says Ritaprata's expulsion is illegal. Another tragedy near national capital. Crane collapses in NCR's Faridabad. Collapse onto a makeshift shelter. 3 dead, several fear trapped. Mishap during construction of a bridge. Shocking murder horror inside Mohali office. Jilted lover stabs co-worker to death. Duo broke up, but Harry tried to rekindle ties. Denied. Harry stabs Dimple multiple times.

0: Right, we're getting in some news coming in at this point in time. A big story and further churning in Karnataka Congress with D.K. Shivkumar's Mantri tendering his resignation 2 days after he took oath as a minister. Ramalinga Reddy has revolted against the party and has said that he is resigning. He wanted the Bengaluru development portfolio but got the irrigation and water portfolio, and that's the reason why he's been upset. On camera, Congress cadre tried to convince Reddy not to put his papers down. He says, "I don't want to talk to anyone." He signed the resignation letter. Says, "Can't act against my conscience." In his letter, he says, "We'll continue to serve as the MLA." In the letter, he says, "Please accept my resignation." DK said, "I will be getting Bengaluru Development Authority charge, but I haven't." He said he will be CM and he'll get the ministry. Ramalinga Reddy says they promised twice. Now he is disappointed.
1: Sir, you have resigned today, sir. You have resigned today, sir. Just one message, sir. You have sent your resignation to the
2: chief. Yes.
1: Sir, you have resigned today, sir. You have resigned today, sir. Just one message, sir. You have sent your resignation to the chief.
2: Yes.
1: Sir, you have resigned today, sir. You have resigned today, sir. Just one message, sir. You have sent your resignation to the chief.
2: Yes.
3: Mate. ಅವತ್ತೆ ಶಿವಕುಮಾರ್ ಬೆಂಗಳೂರು ಪೋರ್ಟ್ಫೋಲಿಯೋ ನಿನಗೆ ಕೊಡ್ತೀನಪ್ಪ ಅಂತ ಹೇಳಿದರು. ಆಯಿತು ಅಂತ ಬಂದೆ. ನಾನು ಅದನ್ನು ಕೇಳಿರಲಿಲ್ಲ ಅವರಿಗೆ, ಅದನ್ನು ಕೇಳಿಲ್ಲ. ಅವರೇ ವಾಲಂಟಿಯರಾಗಿ ಹೇಳಿದರು. ಆಮೇಲೆ ನೋಡಿದ್ರೆ ಈಗ ಜನಸಂಪನ್ಮೂಲ 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
0: 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He says that this is something that I have decided. I can't act against my conscience is what senior leader of the Congress party Ramalinga Reddy has said. Now he was also speaking about the fact and something that he said in his letter that he wanted to continue and he wanted this portfolio because he's confined to the Bangalore city. In that sense, he's got more information, more knowledge and more experience in handling these affairs. And that's the reason why he went in Bengaluru development portfolio for himself and not the water irrigation minister, because that doesn't really concern city areas. It concerns urban areas, and something that you could have handled better was Bengaluru development. Now, the BJP, on the other hand, has said this is all about money because it's a cash-rich portfolio in that sense. And that's the reason why Ramalinga Reddy is now upset. Sagai, getting in more details. Will there be any reconsideration at all, Sagai, by the leadership and by the chief minister, given that here Ramalinga Reddy has said that he was promised Bengaluru development and not given?
5: Rahul Gandhi, Mallikarjun Kharge will be here in Bengaluru to file the nomination of Mallikarjun Kharge as a Rajya Sabha member. And probably he has chose the best time where Mallikarjun Kharge will try to talk to Ramalinga Reddy about his resignation. Remember, Mallikarjun Kharge is from Karnataka. He knows Ramalinga Reddy very well and he understands the politics of Karnataka. And we need to wait and watch how it is going to turn around. If the high command try to convince him, and probably if Ramalinga Reddy also accepts whatever the offer that the high command and the Congress have to give, probably he might revoke his decision and take back his resignation. So we need to wait and watch what he will try to do and what the Congress high command and D.K. Shivakumar, the chief minister of Karnataka, will try to convince him.
0: Let me try and go across to Nagarjun Dwarkanath also as well, if we have Naga. Naga, I was asking you about What Sagar just told us, you know, that there is a possibility of him being convinced given his seniority, given that he's not really said he's upset with DKS, or Siddaramaiah just said, listen, I'm not going to be able to do this. This is against my conscience. Will DK Shivkumar reach out to the minister now?
1: Before that, Sneha, I've got exclusive visuals of the negotiations that is happening inside. Let me take you through that photo. This is the photo that I'm talking about. Abhishek Datta is the AICC secretary who is talking to Ramalinga Reddy there inside the party office or the MLA office right now. Datta has been sent as an emissary from the AICC right now to talk to Ramalinga Reddy. I've got the visuals on our channel WhatsApp group, and most likely the producers will be putting this on air very soon. This deliberations is happening right now as we speak. The AICC in charge secretary here, Mr. Datta, is inside this door that I'm standing right behind. Abhishek Datta is here and he's talking to Ramalinga Reddy and his followers, trying to get a sense of what is happening. Would he change his mind? And trying to speak to chief ministers, trying to speak to the party high command. It's a quite embarrassing moment for the party because Rahul Gandhi and Mallikarjun Kharge both would be here today filing their nomination. In moment from now, these images will be coming back on our screen. The producers will be sending these images on our screen in any moment from now. We'll get you that on the left side of our window as well. So right behind me is where the negotiations are happening. Abhishek Datta is doing hectic calls to KC Venugopal and leader of opposition Rahul Gandhi. But remember, they'll be flying down now. Most probably they'll be on the flight, and the decision makers are might not be available on call because they'll be landing here at 12 o'clock or 12:30 in HAL airport, and then making their way to Vidhan Sabha right now as well. Let me show you the people around here. The followers of Ramalinga Reddy makers are might not be available on call because they'll be landing here at 12 o'clock or 12:30 in HAL airport, and then making their way to Vidhan Sabha right now as well. Let me show you the people around here. The followers of Ramalinga Reddy as well. Ramalinga Reddy follows right here who are trying to meet him, trying to convince him not to deliver his resignation. Let me join a few people of his followers. Sir, aapko kya lagta hai, istifa wapas lena hai kya?
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0: Be with us, Naga. I'm going to come back to you in a moment from now. Priyank Kharge is also speaking. Let's take a listen.
9: Rajasabha elections regarding?
10: No, he's coming to file the Congress president's nomination. So that's a normal course of action in the Congress party. So once he's here, we'll see.
9: Congratulations, sir.
0: All right, Nagarjun is with us and we are also staying with these pictures coming in. I'm going to get in a sense from Nagarjun on these pictures as well. Naga, if you could take us through the details of what really happened there. You know, we do know that there's been a communication from Ramalinga Reddy that I was promised and I know that I can do this better. You know, the Bengaluru development portfolio.
11: प्लीज नहीं छोड़ेंगे हमको क्यों बोला तो ओनर रहने से काम होएगा ना ऐसे इंसान को हमें खोना नहीं चाहते क्यों बोला ऐसे ये जो दिल से जो काम करते हैं ना इस तरह से कोई ये नहीं काम कर सकता क्यों तो
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12: 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The same way Mr. Shiv Kumar will have to honor the promise that he had made to Ramalinga Reddy. Both Shiv Kumar and Sidramaya twice had said that they would be giving him the Bangalore portfolio, but unfortunately it didn't happen. Enforced and honored. The same way Mr. Shiv Kumar will have to honor the promise that he had made to Ramalinga Reddy. Both Shiv Kumar and Sidramaya twice had said that they would be giving him the Bangalore portfolio, but unfortunately it didn't happen. People, in fact, had brought flowers, garlands to garland him right here, you can see. But unfortunately, they came to know that the minister is resigning. They are taking the garland back, and that's how sudden the decision has been, Sneha. His followers also didn't know. A day after the oath taking, they thought that they would come, wish the minister, tell him a congratulations, hug him, thank him. But now the garland also has not been used because they are taken aback. They are in a shock that how is that the senior minister has resigned without even telling us or informing the family, informing the supporters as well. You heard the followers say that we are unhappy, that with that seniority you can't be ignoring us, you can't be disrespecting us. We need the portfolio as we desired, and it was promised. Jaise vada nibhaya is what one of the followers said. Jaise Sidramaya je vada nibhaya, jaise DK Shivkumar ko bhi nibhana chahiye is what one of the followers said. All eyes on DK Shivkumar, Rahul Gandhi, and Mallikarjun Kharge. How are they going to handle this crisis? GBA elections is in August, which is 2 months from now, and Ramalinga Reddy is a big, big factor in Bengaluru city. He's the senior most MLA in the Bangalore city, and he has a lot of experience in handling the corporation elections. 5 corporations in Bengaluru city, and the man behind me might decide the fate of how this election would go in August for the Congress party.
0: Okay, so it's another headache, isn't it? Clearly, Nagarjun, this isn't about one leader sulking. It's about a whole election again, really, that the Congress has to factor in before taking any decision on what they want to do next with him, isn't it? Be with us. Coming back to you, Priyank Kharge has also spoken out. Let's take a listen.
13: He's very important for the party. He's very important for the state. Ombat Sari Geddavaru, our Anubhava Namak Bekalva. He's very important for the party. He's very important for the state. Ombat Sari Geddavaru, our Anubhava Namak Bekalva.
0: It's complete rebellion by Karnataka Minister Ramalinga Reddy in DKS's government. This 2 days after DK Shivkumar took oath, along with 14 other ministers and portfolios were allocated yesterday. Minister Ramalinga Reddy has tendered his resignation earlier today. India Today has accessed the signed letter of resignation. In the letter, Reddy says he couldn't work against his conscience and that's the reason he resigned. Minister Ramalinga Reddy had tendered his resignation as the irrigation minister to the CM. DK Shivkumar, this after he was upset with the portfolio allocated to him under the leadership of DKS. He said that he had asserted with the CM earlier that he couldn't accept any other portfolio except Bengaluru Development Ministry. He also said he would continue to work as an MLA and that he was not miffed with DKS or with Sidramaya.
14: ಚರ್ಚೆ ಮಾಡಿ ಇತ್ಯರ್ಥ ಮಾಡ್ತಾರೆ ಸೊ ಎಲ್ಲ ಇದಾರೆ. ಸೊ ಆ ತರ ಆಗಿದ್ರೆ ಖಂಡಿತ ಅದನ್ನ ನಿವಾರಣೆ ಮಾಡುವಂತ ಶಕ್ತಿ ಕೂಡ ನಮ್ಮ ನಾಯಕರುಗಳಿಗೆ ಇದೆ ಅಂತ ನಾನು ಅನ್ಕೊಂಡಿದ್ದೀನಿ. ನೋಡಪ್ಪ, ಈಗಾಗಲೇ ಎಷ್ಟೆಲ್ಲ ಅದನ್ನ ಹೇಳ್ಬೇಕು, ನಾನು ನಿರೀಕ್ಷೆನೂ ಇಟ್ಕೊಂಡಿಲ್ಲ, ನಾನು ಆಕಾಂಕ್ಷೆನೂ ಅಲ್ಲ ಅಂತ ಇನ್ನೇನು ಹೇಳ್ಬೇಕು ನಾನು? 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
14: 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It's okay. We have done good work in my department. We did a lot of reforms, a lot of improvement, a lot of new programs, and it was very satisfying. So I'm very happy with the work I did. So I don't think there is any reason in terms of my work. And it was we did a lot of good work.
16: Hard work in the Bharat Jodo also before the election. And see, it's a hard worker also. Why the high command is not?
14: That you have to ask them. No, how do I know? You have to ask them why. I have no idea. I have no clue. Okay.
0: Nagarjan getting in more details on that story. Nagarjan, these are fast-moving developments. Yesterday, portfolios were allocated. Today, he's resigned, expressing disgruntlement. And now, supporters, cadres, workers, his supporters are gathering. There's a fair amount of pressure on the government and the newly appointed government, newly appointed chief minister once again, isn't it?
12: In fact, Sneha, the sloganeering was done by the followers of Ramlinga Reddy. We just saw or heard the slogans being shouted by his followers that we want justice. A lot of people have still gathered here waiting to hear from Ramlinga Reddy. Look, let me take you through close to what has happened here and show you what has happened. People are angry. Look at how they are shouting here, and they are quite angry. People are teary also, teary eyed also. People are shouting slogans here in favor of Ramlinga Reddy, saying that they want justice. A lot of chaos also right here at his office. We are yet to get a word from Abhishek Dutt also. Let me join a follower of Ramlinga Reddy is here. Boliye sir.
17: भैया एक बात बोल रहा है, शुरू से हमारा रामलिंगा रेड्डी है ना, वो 50 साल से मेहनत करके है, 50 साल से कांग्रेस के लिए मेहनत करके है। उन्हें हर रोज भी सुबह ये 8 बजे 8:30 बजे इधर अटेंड हो जाएगा। सरकारी नौकरी आने दो नहीं आने दो, वो एमएलए साहब 8:30 बजे आएगा, हर दिन भी आएगा, कोई मिस होया तो भी ये तो नहीं मिस होएगा।
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0: Supporters, upset supporters of Ramlinga Reddy. I'll come back to you. In fact, Nagarjan, we also have Ashok Ashok Gowda of the Bharatiya Janata Party with us. Ashok Gowda, how do you respond to what has happened here? A minister, a senior leader of the party has quit a day after he took oath, 2 days after he took oath, 1 day after the portfolios were allocated. This turbulence again in Karnataka Congress and within the government with the minister resigning just a day after he was allocated a portfolio.
5: See, absolutely, Ramalinga Reddy has done a right thing because Ramalinga Reddy hails from Bangalore. His native place is also from my native place. That is, we hail from the same panchayat called Mursur Panchayat in Anekal, which is in Bangalore urban district. And he has been a Bangalore corporator since 1983 and he has worked for the Bangalore development and the different portfolios and contributed a lot to Bangalore portfolio. And rightfully in this government, if somebody deserved a Bangalore development portfolio, it was Ramalinga Reddy. Definitely not Krishna Bairegowda. Krishna Bairegowda comes from Kolar and Vemgal. He was representing Vemgal in 2002 and as well 2004. And because of the reconstitution of the assemblies, Vemgal did not exist. And that is why in 2008 he shifted to Bhatra Inparag Assembly constituency. And he is much junior. Maybe he is an efficient minister. We are not going to deny that. But his efficiency was required in different portfolios. But understanding Bangalore is a different subject altogether because Bangalore has grown and there's a lot of complications related to solid waste management, related to stormwater drainage, related to sewage systems, related to water supply, electricity and integration of transport with the roads. And there's, as we all know, 36,000 potholes are there in Bangalore. And this is a growing city and it's an iconic city in different parameters. So to understand this city and to make sure that, like, you know, somebody who knows the ground zero. So that is what was important. And definitely D.K. Shivakumar has not done right justice to allocating the portfolios in specific to the Bangalore development. And Krishna Bairegowda could have been allotted something else. See, some people are saying that he has contributed in the revenue department. I personally deny that, like, you know, not because I am from a BJP, but I have been suffering because of e-Khata systems and other things. And to understand Bangalore with all this infrastructure problems, there is a e-Khata problem is also there. And CCOC problem is there. And regularization of electricity and regularization of water supply is there. All these problems, only Ramalinga Reddy could have understood better and delivered more better than definitely Krishna Bairegowda. And this injustice which is done to a congressman itself is definitely people are watching and this is going to be a wait and watch episode. Probably we also say that, like, you know, the saga which was there between Siddaramaiah and D.K. Shivakumar now has extended to B.K. Hari Prasad and D.K. Shivakumar and probably, like, you know, Ramalinga Reddy is another camp now and that is why all this is happening.
0: How do you expect the Congress to solve this problem then, given that they've done what they could? I think a lot of calculations kept in mind as far as the caste is concerned. We know in terms of bringing in senior leaders, giving them an opportunity to be a part.

0: to get anything because revenue of Karnataka is decreasing every day and revenue is not increasing. The problems are several. And we had some hope on Wednesday, but on Friday when we are speaking, the hope seems to be ending very soon and the honeymoon period has just ended in 2 days. So this is what is the problem with the Congress. They don't know how to administer a state.
1: Right, I'm going to leave it at that for the moment. Ashok Gada of the Bharatiya Janata Party there, thanking you, thanking my colleagues Sagar Raj and Nagarjun Dwarkanath as well for their inputs on that big developing story that we are tracking. Right, I'm going to leave it at that for the moment. Ashok Gada of the Bharatiya Janata Party there, thanking you, thanking my colleagues Sagar Raj and Nagarjun Dwarkanath as well for their inputs on that big developing story that we are tracking. And from Karnataka, now shifting focus to Tamil Nadu, where Annamalai is all expected to quit the Bharatiya Janata Party. The former Tamil Nadu BJP chief is scheduled to address the media at noon. Sources say the announcement could mark the beginning of a major political shift in the state. India Today has learned that Annamalai has informed the BJP top brass of his decision to quit. Also, the party leadership urged him to reconsider and wait. He appears to be determined to chart his own course. According to sources, Annamalai is now preparing to launch his own political outfit and is unlikely to join any existing Tamil Nadu party, including Vijay's TVK. However, the Tamil Nadu BJP leadership has sought to dismiss the speculation. State BJP chief Nayanar Nagendran says the party has not received any resignation from Annamalai and insists there is no plan for a new political party, calling the reports a fake narrative. So let's tell our viewers about what's happening really and why does Annamalai really matter to the Bharatiya Janata Party. He is the leader who built BJP's visibility in Tamil Nadu. Definitely somebody with grassroots mobilization abilities in the state. The first BJP leader with really what can be seen as a cult following of sorts. He also helped build the party's base in the Kongu Belt, gateway to South India expansion. The Annamalai factor in Tamil Nadu, let's break that down. What about his strengths? Certainly somebody with a clean image as an ex-IPS officer, strong youth connect, sharp orator and strong social media presence. Also, has raised BJP's visibility in Tamil Nadu. What about his weaknesses? No major electoral win yet in spite of opportunities. Trained ties with allies, doesn't want to work or is keen on working with the AIADMK, has made that very clear as well. Limited regional caste reach. What about the opportunities? He can capture young aspirational voters, right? The new entrant wave that we've seen in Tamil Nadu can own corruption and governance issues. What about the threats? Core supporters are with the BJP. Dominance of Dravidian parties in spite of the electoral losses this time around, that can't be ruled out. Challenge of building cadre and machinery. Right, telling you about the Annamalai factor, here also to tell you that before he's now taken a decision really of floating his own political party, which could be announced very soon, expected at noon when he says he's going to quit the party. The state leadership of the BJP says it isn't true. But the fact is that we do know that the centre has made an outreach to Annamalai, has also offered him other things, including a Raj Sabha seat, but something he's turned down. Now, it all really actually started with him having to give up the post of the state president of Tamil Nadu Bharatiya Janata Party, which really miffed him. He was also denied a ticket in these recently concluded elections, and it is being speculated that he was unhappy about that as well. He will be breaking his silence, expected to speak at noon. What is being said today with closest aides, in fact close to Annamalai, is that he could be floating his own political party. Annamalai could be returning by 7:30 p.m. flight to Chennai is what we're learning. All eyes on his big decision. Sources telling us even now that he is set to quit the BJP, even though the state leadership continues to be in denial over these developments. A mega announcement at noon expected. He could be launching his party. A political rebirth of sorts on the cards is what could be a possibility here.

0: Getting in the very latest, Pramod, the state leadership of the Bharatiya Janata Party are saying that all of this is untrue. This is a fake narrative.
1: Well, it's very certain that Anaina Nagendran claims that he has no kind of information over this particular issue. Sneha, considering that he's a state president who replaced Annamalai, very clearly there have been like quite a lot of, you know, upset between inside the cabinets, or I mean the cadres of BJP itself, because Annamalai was the one who was taking forward the party in a much larger way in the state of Tamil Nadu, but it has completely, the entire dimension completely changed. So this is like a very important development. Anaina Nagendran very clearly says that they spoke about the party, they spoke about family affairs, but not about anything like that. He wants to claim that Annamalai did not speak about leaving the party. Neither Annamalai spoke about even starting his own party. But Annamalai very clearly, first, he was supposed to reach Chennai today by 10 a.m. in the morning. That was the expectation. But we've been told right now that Annamalai is only coming to Chennai by 7:30 p.m. So it looks like he will go ahead and have this interaction through like various social media apps, be it Facebook, Twitter, and YouTube and Insta. But only in Delhi, post which only he is returning back to Chennai, Sneha.
0: I'm going to thank you for the moment, Pramod, with the very latest on that story. Mega announcement expected at noon today. As far as Annamalai is concerned, could be launching his own political party, has been upset, is what was being said over the last few days and weeks, actually. Now, it really all started with him being removed from the post of the state Tamil Nadu president, and then, of course, him being denied a ticket. All set to quit the BJP is the man who really helped increase the party's visibility, improve the party's visibility in the state of Tamil Nadu. Big story at this hour. This is the Chief Minister's first reaction on Ramalinga Reddy's resignation. DKS says, Reddy is my friend. Senior leader will sort out differences with Ramalinga Reddy, that is DK Shivkumar, now speaking about this entire matter, breaking his silence, really his first reaction after Ramalinga Reddy has put in his resignation. Reddy had said he's not upset with DKS or with Siddaramaiah, but he did indicate that his conscience has been hurt and that he will follow that and not continue as the minister. Listen in to DKS first.
2: He is my colleague, he is a senior leader. Auru papa halli lella vogi na kesa mara kagala. Mere yaudar ondu kodi yendu ondu aur abhilashi ide. Aur ta chache madi sort out maartine, nothing to worry. He is a great friend. We are very closest friend among the cabinet. We will sort out the problem.
0: All right, he's my friend, he's a senior leader, it will be sorted out, says the Chief Minister of Karnataka, DK Shivkumar, after Ramalinga Reddy, senior leader of the Congress Party and somebody who had gotten a portfolio of water irrigation, has resigned a day after the portfolio allegation, 2 days after he took oath as a minister along with DK Shivkumar, senior leader who said in his resignation letter that he'd given his life to the party, 52 years of him being associated with the Grand Old Party, and that he's upset, but not with the leadership, but with how things have moved. He's also said he will listen to his conscience and doesn't want to continue. Also listed out the practical reasons as to why he wants to be somebody who is heading the Bengaluru Development Ministry and not the Water Irrigation Ministry. He gave practical reasons. We listen in to DK Shivkumar once again.
2: He is my colleague, he is a senior leader. Auru papa halli lella vogi na kesa mara kagala. Mere He is my colleague, he is a senior leader. Auru papa halli lella vogi na kesa mara kagala. Mere yaudar ondu kodi yendu ondu aur abhilashi ide. Aur ta chache madi sort out maartine, nothing to worry. He is a great friend. We are very closest friends among the cabinet. We will sort out the problem. He is my colleague.
0: Don't worry, we will sort out the differences after the resignation letter was given by Ramalinga Reddy, who actually went on to say that I didn't even inform my own family about this decision. I've just been upset and this is against my conscience. That's what he said. And that's the reason why I'm resigning, not taking any questions, and also refused to do any public spat with DKS and with Siddaramaiah, saying that he's got nothing against them. That's what Ramalinga Reddy said. Senior leader of the Congress Party, 8-time MLA, served for 52 years as a Congress worker. That's what he said in his resignation letter. And also that he doesn't wish to continue as a minister, but will continue his duties as an MLA, is what he's clearly said. I will continue as the MLA, continue to serve the people, but not serving as a minister. He also went on to say that he had, in fact, asked DKS to give him the portfolio of Bengaluru development, but he was promised, but that promise wasn't lived up to, is what he said.
3: Ramalinga Reddy avaru Congress pakshada hiriya nayakaru idare maatadtaru avar jothe maatadi sort it out
4: alle erade dinakke ee tara decision avaru yaaku
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0: 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And this is going to be looked at. Allegations that Ramalinga Reddy, he himself has said, had spoken to D.K. Shivkumar about the portfolio of Bengaluru Development Ministry, has promised the same, but then was denied. We have the first reaction, Naga, of the Chief Minister, who says all is okay, this is going to be sorted. He's clearly playing this down.
5: Absolutely. D.K. Shivkumar says that he could convince Ramalinga Reddy or talk it through to Ramalinga Reddy and ensure that the resignation letter is taken back. Chief Minister has now spoken out for the first time after the whole fiasco since last 1 hour. Ramalinga Reddy is yet to deliver the letter to the Chief Minister. He would be giving it through his follow, is what we are told. But Chief Minister said that this is regular in politics. Ramalinga Reddy is a senior man and he belongs to the city. His constituency is within the Bangalore city limits. And he had said that what would I do in villages, talking about irrigation projects, how can I enforce it? I rather take bank development project. Shivkumar, the Chief Minister, has said that this is normal and I will talk to Ramalinga Reddy and sort it out and ensure that he takes his resignation back. Now we'll have to wait and watch if Ramalinga Reddy and the Chief Minister meet with each other, and will the AICC intervene or will Ramalinga Reddy still prevail upon his decision that he would not be taking a cabinet rank ministry right now. When media questioned him about if the government gives him or the Chief Minister gives him Bangalore portfolio now, would he still accept it? Ramalinga Reddy said that even if they give me Bangalore portfolio now, he would not be taking it in.
0: Nagarjun getting us the very latest on that story. It continues to be one of our top focus stories at this point in time, with further turbulence within the Karnataka Congress, with a senior leader being disappointed now with the allocation of the portfolio that he isn't happy with. That's the irrigation portfolio for Ramalinga Reddy. He says, I resign as the minister. It's time for a quick commercial break here. On the other side, we're getting you more details on the biggest revolt in the TMC since the year 1998. Here in 20 TMC MPs are set to dump Didi next. It's a claim that is being made by one of the MPs. We're getting you all the details in just a bit.

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1: I'm Geeta Mohan. We have with us a man who is known to be one of the world's longest serving leaders. India Today is right where the news is, and we are with the person who's making that news, Foreign Minister of Iran, Abbas Araghchi.
2: I'm being joined by the Prime Minister of the Netherlands, Premier Dick Schoof.
1: We're being joined in an exclusive conversation with the President of Brazil, President Luiz Inácio Lula da Silva. Thank you so much.
3: The best is yet to come.

0: BJP National President has accepted the resignation of Annamalai is what we are learning at this point in time. The big story we are breaking at this hour, it was being speculated that Annamalai would quit the Bharatiya Janata Party and float his own. Somebody who's been in excellent terms with the Prime Minister and the leadership of the Bharatiya Janata Party but has been disgruntled for a while now. Given that the post of the state president was taken away from Annamalai, today he has resigned as a karyakarta of the Bharatiya Janata Party. The BJP president has accepted his resignation, is what we are learning at this point in time, with Annamalai quitting the party and the resignation being accepted. What we also know is that he could be, in fact, floating his own political party. That's what people close to Annamalai have clearly indicated. Our sources talking about how he's set to float his own political party. Getting in more details, Pramod, the BJP president accepting Annamalai's resignation. I think things are moving in the direction in which you all have been reporting on the possibility of him now floating his own political party.
1: Well, actually, it's a very big kind of development as we see right now, Sneha, and the letter very clearly saying that the National Zanga Secretary and the headquarters in charge, Arun Singh, is the one who has written, and this particular letter is coming out, that the National President of the Bharatiya Janata Party, Sri Nitin Nivin, had accepted the resignation submitted by the Tamil Nadu ex-state president, K. Annamalai. And so, Sneha, very clearly, Annamalai also looks like he is going to have this particular 12 p.m. meeting where he wants to actually go ahead and tell the people what was the reason behind it and such. It looks like even after, you know, his resignation from the party and such, very clearly he's been, until now, until this moment, he clearly maintains that he's an ardent fan of Prime Minister Modi and Prime Minister Amit Shah. But will there be a change in that particular stance of Senate is what something we need to watch about. But very clearly, it looks like Annamalai wants to create his own, team or something. But in Tamil, you know, here it used to say Annamalai Andukutam, or we can categorically translate it to Annamalai Army. That's how it was earlier mentioned, and it looks like he wants to go ahead and take charge of this particular, probably we could call it as a party or an organization for now. But it looks
0: be
1: like
0: with us. I'll just come back to you, Pramod, getting in Narayan Tirupati of the Bharatiya Janata Party with us on the broadcast today. Your reaction to what has happened, Annamalai's resignation accepted, by the Bharatiya Janata Party. These are fast-moving developments. Do you see this as a setback to the party in the state of Tamil Nadu?
2: See, Mr. Annamalai has been a very fearful and a very active personality and leader, a president who has definitely done well. But for reasons unknown to us, he has resigned. But it doesn't mean that the party is, supreme in everything. And definitely, it is not going to affect the party in any way. We wish Mr. Annamalai all success in his future ventures.
0: I want to ask you, and I don't think, his most bitter critics also would shy away from this one fact, that he's somebody who helped build the party in the state of Tamil Nadu, isn't it?
2: Well, see, I have very clearly told you.
0: Yes.
2: Annamalai was a very, enterprising person, no doubt at all. But, when somebody wants to go away and when somebody wants to take a different path, definitely we cannot stop him. So, we wish him all the best, all the very best in his future. He is a nationalist. He has got all abilities to be a leader. So, 100% we are not unhappy. But in the sense, definitely we feel sad that he has resigned. But party is supreme. That's it.
0: Party is supreme, but at the end of the day, you have a leader who's been associated with the party and really has worked fairly hard to improve the standing of the party in the state of Tamil Nadu, and which is something that is being looked at. This resignation letter of Annamalai also on your screens at this point in time, viewers. Images are of the resignation letter, wherein he has, which has been now accepted by the president of the Bharatiya Janata Party. So we have Annamalai now also possibly wanting to float his political party. Narayan Tirupati, I want to ask you, how do you see this move now? It is being widely speculated, and those close to Annamalai have confirmed that he indeed is going to be now floating his political party.
2: Well, we have to wait and see what he says. He had very clearly mentioned yesterday that he will be communicating at 12 o'clock, 12 noon today, and we have to wait and see what he is going to say. It is his decision. That is why I said it is his decision. It is his sole decision. So we wish him, we congratulate him, and we are thankful for the work he has done so far as a president of Bharatiya Janata Party in Tamil Nadu. We don't doubt his sincerity or any other thing, but he has gone. But it doesn't mean that BJP will have any organization will continue to perform well.
0: I want to ask you that this was fair amount of efforts on the part of the Bharatiya Janata Party also to retain him, isn't it? To not let him go. They tried to offer him the post of Rajya Sabha. Clearly, it was important to the party's scheme of affairs. And that's the reason why efforts are being made to hold him back, isn't it?
2: No one would like anyone, even a small worker in the party, to leave. Because politics, party is for the society. So we welcome anyone. We cannot deny anyone to come into the party. And the same way, we will never allow anybody to go out of the party also. But when somebody says that, no, we want to go, what can the party do? The party will continue on its own direction.
0: All right, so we have this information on finally Annamalai, who in fact for days together it was being speculated that he would resign, has now finally resigned, and the Bharatiya Janata Party has accepted his resignation. So we have these fast-moving developments and the resignation letter on your screens as well. I'm going to also try and go across to my colleagues. Our reporter is tracking that story, but this is what we know. Piyush, I think, is with us as well. Piyush, if I can come to you, I want to ask you, efforts were made to hold him back because he's important in the party scheme of things, isn't it? The man who helped the party make inroads, improve the vote share, if not the seats, seat share, but he's somebody who's worked at the grassroots level. What next? And talk to us about the kind of efforts also that the BJP made to retain him before finally accepting his resignation today.
3: Well, a lot of efforts were made, Sneha. Remember that on the 2nd of June, Annamalai had come to Delhi. He held meeting with the top leadership of BJP, including the leaders like National General Secretary Organization, B.L. Santosh, BJP's National President Nitin Nabin, and also with Home Minister Amit Shah. But all these meetings did not help Annamalai change his mind. He has now finally resigned, and his resignation has also been accepted. Sources have also told us that Annamalai met with top leadership of BJP. The leadership tried to pacify him. In fact, a few other options were also given to Annamalai, but Annamalai had come to Delhi with his mind made up that he wants to resign from BJP and wants to float his own party with the nationalistic approach. And today, finally, he has resigned from the post of BJP leader. And after he resigned, his resignation has also been accepted by Bharatiya Janata Party. No doubt it's a huge setback for BJP in the state of Tamil Nadu. This time also in the elections, we have seen how BJP has won only one seat. In fact, Annamalai was also not allowed to campaign much in various parts of Tamil Nadu for BJP. He himself had decided not to contest the elections. So yes, no doubt it's a huge setback for Bharatiya Janata Party, but Annamalai is also a man who should be held responsible for expanding the BJP's footprints in the state of Tamil Nadu. But it all has happened because of Alliance Dharma, because of the bigger role which was given to AIADMK. We know how Annamalai's role was curtailed because he started speaking a lot about the AIADMK's leadership. He started speaking against Jayalalitha. At the time, AIADMK wanted Annamalai to be removed from the top leadership of BJP in the state, and that's why we also saw a change in the leadership in Tamil Nadu. And then BJP decided to go with Alliance Dharma, with AIADMK, and AIADMK was given a bigger role. AIADMK was made elder brother in the alliance, which was indeed a setback for Annamalai himself. Slowly and gradually in the last 1 year, we have also seen Annamalai not playing bigger role for party in the state of Tamil Nadu. So now, finally, What we are now hearing is that Annamalai, who had resigned from the post of a BJP leader of the state, his resignation has been accepted. We'll have to wait and watch what kind of further plans, political plans, are there in the minds of in the mind of Annamalai. But what sources are indicating that he might launch his own outfit.
0: Okay, that is what is being speculated at this point in time, and it looks possibly the most likely move, isn't it, Anaga? Him launching his own political party. He's had political ambitions. He was upset about the portfolio. About, you know, the denial of, or rather, him being removed from the post of the state president, not being given a ticket, his wings clipped in a way. You know, the very fact that he was against the tie-up with the AIADMK, they went ahead with it. He was against EPS, but they went ahead. The BJP went ahead and did business with him in the state of Tamil Nadu. He's been upset over a series of these developments. An ambitious leader could possibly be floating his own party now, Anaga.
4: In fact, Sneha, Annamalai being removed from the post of party president was only the starting point of Annamalai's disconnection from the party. You know, things really seem to have irked him when the BJP, in alliance with AIADMK, was allotted seats in places in regions of Tamil Nadu where BJP didn't even have strong grassroots connection. For example, in places where Pudukkottai is concerned, BJP was given seat in a district like Pudukkottai where BJP lacks sufficient grassroots strength. Whereas in a district like Coimbatore, which is sort of BJP's stronghold in Tamil Nadu, the BJP was given only one seat, that too for Vanathi Srinivasan. In fact, Annamalai was hell-bent that he will contest from Singan sufficient grassroots strength. Whereas in a district like Coimbatore, which is sort of BJP's stronghold in Tamil Nadu, the BJP was given only one seat, that too for Vanathi Srinivasan. In fact, Annamalai was hell-bent that he will contest from Singanallur constituency or nowhere else. But he was denied a ticket in this constituency. And therefore, Annamalai said, I don't want to contest in this election at all. You give me a ticket from Singanallur or I'm not contesting. In fact, in places like Kanyakumari as well, there was a lot of discontent between Annamalai and AIADMK. The kind of seats that BJP had gotten for this assembly election was particularly focused on areas where BJP did not have enough strong grassroots connection. And therefore, if you do take a look at the assembly results, you can see how BJP got only one seat, that too in Udamangalam where Bojarajan won. It lost very badly in all other constituencies where it had contested, about 28 seats. I think where the BJP contested, and it won only one seat, a really bad rout. In fact, if you take a look at the history, in Lok Sabha election, Annamalai had pulled BJP's vote share up to 12%. That was a significant markup, only because of Annamalai's hard work, the kind of grassroots strength that he managed to build. But then came in the alliance with AIADMK. And then the BJP started to plummet in Tamil Nadu with seats where the BJP didn't even have strong grassroots connection it was given to contestant. And therefore, all these things combined has really disappointed Annamalai, leading to his exit from the party. It's likely that at 12 noon, he will announce his next political move. He is likely to start his own political movement. It's most likely to be called Annamalai Anbu Kootam, or it might even change. It's going to start off as a political movement, but then later towards the next assembly election, which is in the year 2031, it might formalize into a formal political party. But it will start off as a political iyakam, as a political kootam that will be helmed by Annamalai. So at 12 noon, we'll get to know what Annamalai's next steps, next political moves really are.
0: Right. You know, Anaga, so you are clearly indicating that there is a big possibility, and that is what it looks like, that he will be floating his own political party to tell our viewers that the BJP has now accepted the resignation of Annamalai. This was being speculated for a while now that he would be resigning. He resigned, that letter accepted, possibly floating his political party. How big a setback is this, given that he's the man in charge of really helping build BJP some ground in the state of Tamil Nadu? It's an important state for the party. It's not one, in spite of the calculated alliances with the AIADMK in these elections as well, something that Annamalai was completely against, isn't it, Anaga?
4: In fact, it is going to be a big a challenge for BJP in Tamil Nadu, because the BJP started to gain popularity in Tamil Nadu, Sneha, only after Annamalai came in. His journey with BJP has been there for 6 years. After he quit his job as an IPS officer, he joined the BJP directly as the party president. And there were a lot of second-rung leadership in the BJP who were irked by this move, because they felt, we have worked for BJP for this long, but why didn't we get this post? Why is a new entrant like Annamalai, who was formerly an IPS officer, getting to be the party president? So there was a lot of dissent in the circles inside the Tamil Nadu BJP as well. But Annamalai still managed to take the BJP and up its vote share to 12% in Lok Sabha elections. And that was touted to be Annamalai's biggest victory after entering politics. Because there was a point, Sneha, in Tamil Nadu where BJP did not have any footprint at all. People just wouldn't vote for BJP. But then came the Lok Sabha election after Annamalai's vigorous social media campaign, the kind of energy that he put on the ground, the kind of viral videos, the kind of energy that he brought to the floor really took BJP's vote share to double digit, to around 12% in the Lok Sabha elections. It didn't win any seat, but the fact that BJP scored a double digit vote share in Tamil Nadu for Lok Sabha was really touted to be Annamalai's biggest win. And now the fact that he has quit the party is going to pose another big challenge for BJP about how it's really going to establish its base in Tamil Nadu. The BJP's original plan was to come as second in Tamil Nadu, take on the place of AIADMK, and then make the game, the political game, look like DMK versus BJP. But now we have a new entrant, the TVK, which has gone ahead and formed the government in Tamil Nadu. And that really makes BJP's future a bit uncertain here in Tamil Nadu, because Vijay has made it very, very clear that he's not really going to sign, align with BJP. So that leaves in a lot of uncertainty for the BJP. The fact that it has won only one seat this assembly elections has really pulled down the morale of the party cadre in Tamil Nadu. And the fact that Annamalai has also quit is really going to plummet it even further. Even inside the BJP, there are a lot of grassroots party workers who are followers of Annamalai. Many, many party workers had joined BJP only because they saw Annamalai as their leader. And the fact that he has quit the BJP will also most likely result in en masse exit of these grassroots party workers from Tamil Nadu BJP. And to whichever way Annamalai sways, the party workers who are currently associated with the BJP might follow Annamalai to where he goes. Because Annamalai wasn't just a party president. It wasn't just a post that he held. He was handpicked by BJP's high command for the kind of energy and vigor he brought to the table. The fact that he wanted to push a nationalist ideology to Tamil Nadu, his politics is very clear. It's nowhere close to being Dravidian. Annamalai says that his politics is going to be state first, but with a nationalist ideology, with a smooth working relation between the center and the state. So that was a breath of fresh air that Annamalai really brought into the state. But now, since he has quit the party, quit BJP all at once to launch his own political movement most likely, and that leaves the future quite uncertain for the Tamil Nadu BJP. Another important point that I want to highlight here, Sneha, is the fact that Annamalai's exit from the BJP has been smooth. You know, he in fact went to Delhi, took blessings from Amit Shah, and also met BJP's President Nitin Nabin, and made it very clear that there is no bad blood, no acrimony. He's not going to outrightly go ahead and target BJP immediately. Things are still going to be smooth between BJP and Annamalai. He might not be associated with the BJP, but the fact that even if he launches his political movement, he is going to pick up ideologies from the BJP and launch his political outfit. So things are not really acrimonious between Annamalai and BJP. The exit has been smooth, the transition has been smooth, but it's just that Annamalai believes that if he wants to make a mark in Tamil Nadu, that, and then he cannot continue with the BJP. That seems to be the realization that Annamalai has got, and therefore he has decided to launch his own political movement, which will later be converted into a political party most likely for the 2031 assembly elections. But one thing is certain, Tamil Nadu politics just got exciting, because the future, Sneha, is going to be Vijay versus Udayanidhi versus Annamalai. Three leaders who are almost around the same age group who will be helming Tamil Nadu's future politics.
5: Oh yes, absolutely. Anika, do stay on with us. This is Suesha joining you from the studio as we also have Pramod, the with the latest details. Pramod, very interesting to watch the political landscape in Tamil Nadu now, because the elections just got over. It was a triangular fight. Now, if Annamalai also launches his own party, and like Anika was saying, that the ideologies will not be very different from what the BJP is, or, you know, what the AIADMK is. And in that scenario, to have another player competing when Vijay has made such a fantastic political debut. We don't know where the DMK stands, AIDMK, and they, of course, are the more experienced players. How do you see the new ones panning out? Vijay, of course, fantastic. Now, Annamalai also entering the fray.
6: Well, Swisha, it looks like for the state of Tamil Nadu, quite a lot of new netas are coming, especially for the young votes and, you know, youth votes over here, because Annamalai was also considered as a youth icon. But just like you mentioned, Annamalai's max kind of like party, if he's going to float one immediately or later, it's going to be of the nationalism ideology and things. Because very clearly, he's been the flag bearer for BJP in the state of Tamil Nadu. He's been one of the leaders, was able to make BJP very popular in the state of Tamil Nadu as well. And this, like, everybody used to listen to all his press meets and such, because, like, it is being said that Annamalai used to give quotations, good, used to give all kind of, like, you know, bullet points and things like that. So, like, quite a lot of fans are there for Annamalai as well. However, that actually got retracted after AIADMK came back, won to the NDA, this umbrella. But now what it looks like very clearly, not just 2 days, Annamalai said that he will return in 2 days, but it's been 4 days, and post 4 days right now, Annamalai is going to return by 7:30 p.m. He has submitted a resignation, which has been accepted as well. And right now, post which, by 12 p.m. is when he's going to give a kind of explanation as to why he decided to do so. So all kind of things are still awaiting. We're just trying to go reach Naina Nagendran, actually, Suyesha, because he's the one who very clearly said that they're like, Annamalai did not have any kind of such idea earlier, even though we broke the news claiming Annamalai is upset with whatever development is happening, especially with the BJP state here over here, the Tamil Nadu BJP, because, you know, he had his own ideas of creating the party. He apparently wanted BJP to have a separate kind of identity in the party, instead of being under the umbrella of, you know, AIADMK, and he did fight a lot for that. He had his own kind of yatra and such, but unfortunately it did not pan out. Annamalai's role was brought down much lesser. So it looks like these are the kind of, like, you know, reasons that push Annamalai to go ahead and take this decision, Suyesha.
5: All right, Anika, I want to come to you on this one to really understand what you're picking up from your sources in terms of the last-ditch attempts that may have happened between the BJP and Annamalai for both sides to still try and make it work. Because the tension was on for many months now, and somewhere there was a mental acceptance that, you know, this could really happen. Annamalai was unhappy, and for reasons that the BJP well knew. But were there any attempts to work this out?
4: Well, in fact, the BJP did try convincing Annamalai to stay back. Some other lucrative offers are also being made. There are also speculations that Annamalai has been offered a Rajya Sabha seat, although I'm not able to verify this independently. We're hearing that there are speculations that Annamalai was offered a Rajya Sabha seat, but still all these efforts by the BJP did not really work out, because Annamalai had already made up his mind that he wants to quit the BJP. In fact, the last few years did not really go down too well with Annamalai. The fact that he did not want to side with the AIADMK, but then the BJP high command decided that the BJP will go on and join hands with AIADMK, and that really seemed to have missed the Annamalai. The fact that the constituency that he had asked for, the Singanallur constituency, was not given to him. The fact that BJP was given tickets in those districts in Tamil Nadu where BJP didn't even have strong grassroots connections. That has also not gone down too well with Annamalai. The fact that BJP was not able to bargain well with Edappadi Palaniswamy for the kind of seats that it wants. All these things has not really gone down too well morally with Annamalai, and that's when he made this decision to quit the BJP and start his own political outfit. He was also removed from the post of party president upon the precondition that Edappadi Palaniswamy put forth. So all these things morally might have sort of bogged down Annamalai, and therefore he has made this big decision to quit Annamalai. Although we do want to highlight here the kind of language, the body language we saw in those visuals. Annamalai presented Amit Shah with the book. That's what it appeared to be in that visual that we saw. The body language really looked smooth, friendly. There was no confrontation of sorts. because Annamalai really does look up to BJP's leadership, the BJP high command, the likes of Amit Shah and Prime Minister Modi. Annamalai does hold a high regard for them. But then he believes that in order to grow in the state, in order to grow and make his way up in state politics, he cannot be associated with the BJP. The kind of rout that we saw in Tamil Nadu after the entry, you know, after the entry especially of Vijay has really made the future of BJP quite uncertain. They've won only one seat this time, which has really taken BJP back to many, many years. All these years of growth that BJP had was really washed down by the entry of TVK chief Vijay. And therefore, Annamalai feels that he really has no future in Tamil Nadu state politics if he continues with the BJP. And therefore, it's quite likely that he might go ahead and launch his own political movement. In fact, people do watch Annamalai's videos. People do watch Annamalai for he, you know, for who he is, not so much associated with the BJP. For the standalone leader that he is, it really looks like he has the potential to become a mass leader, but he has realized that as long as he's associated with BJP in Tamil Nadu, he really has no future here to become a mass leader. And therefore, it looks like he wants to quit the BJP and start his own political outfit. But regarding the ideology, he will pick up ingredients of the BJP. The fact that Annamalai intrinsically is a nationalist leader. He wants to bring in nationalism ideology to his own political movement. It will not be anything like what the Dravidian Party's ideology is. It will be a mixture.
5: And that's understandable. Anika and Pramod, I request you to stay on with us. Akshita is also joining us on the phone line. Akshita, what more are you picking up? Have you had a word with Annamalai already, or speaking to those who are close to him? What are the next plans? Saw this coming already.
7: You know, right now, Suresha, he's being very mum over what exactly his plan is. He's not been interacting much with any of us or the media. But I can confirm for you that in my last conversation that I had with him, he was very clear, which is why, in fact, we put it out on India Today that he's not going to change his mind about his resignation from the BJP. He's made up his mind on exactly what his plan is going to be going forward, which is very outfit. It's not going to be immediate in a his political party, and Anaga and Pramod both are right in highlighting that, you know, you will see essentially what they stand for in his party as well. What he's been speaking of is a party that's focused on Tamil Nadu, but with a nationalist image, with a nationalist mindset. And he says that that's what he wanted for the BJP. Unfortunately, wasn't given that free hand in the last many months to see the AIADA alliance, which is what got him disgruntled in the first place. And so what he aims to do is not very far from what the BJP originally had envisioned for Tamil Nadu, that they bring a nationalist approach while the rooted in Tamil Nadu beliefs. Now Annamalai is going to chart out that territory because he says, look, one goal I have when I entered politics, you know, being an IPS officer to then entering politics, he had one mission, he says, which was in Tamil Nadu to ensure that the Dravidian parties are removed from their throne of power. You could argue that the TVK, and Annamalai says, is that he wants to bring a different breed of politics. When nationalism is something that's intrinsic to Tamil Nadu politics, you don't see that a lot. There's a lot of regionalism, not so much focus on nationalism. Annamalai wants to change that. You know, in my conversations with him, I did also highlight saying the BJP hasn't had much luck in Tamil Nadu. What makes you that you're going to be tasting success now in the state? And he concedes that it's going to take time. He's to be something that the next election, 2031, I'm going to be able to perform. All deliver. It will take time for me to be able to deliver. He says, I'm in it for the long haul. So he recognizes that this is going to take time. It's a long journey ahead, a difficult one ahead, especially with already a political entrant having taken up the change narrative and the change space in Tamil Nadu. I'm referring to the TVK. So he'll have to mold himself as an altogether the people of Tamil Nadu. There is a base, Suresh. I'm not that. You know, in anyone who travels in Tamil Nadu during election season, especially among youngsters, when you speak to them, they do refer to Annamalai as a promising leader. But then they always say that, you know, we don't want that tag of BJP. We don't want to vote for the BJP. So in a way, you could argue that for Annamalai, it's been an Achilles heel to be with BJP. Now he's going to branch out on his own, see what he can actually deliver, see how he can perform. But he seems to be fully ready for it, which is why, irrespective of how many ever meetings happened with the BJP high command, Annamalai has been resolute in his stand that he wants to step down from the BJP and try this new way of starting his own political party. Like I said, it's going to take a couple of months, Suresha, for him to set routes for it. We're hearing of a yatra that he will now set out on and create some momentum before he launches his political party. But it's interesting. You know, it's 2026 right now. We've just had an election come to an end in Tamil Nadu, and already 2031 is shaping up to be a very, very interesting political battle.
5: Oh, yes, indeed. And, you know, Akshita, a lot of factors that will now play out in the future, given the fact that Annamalai, like you said, is in this for the long haul. And any mistakes by the Vijay government will, of course, benefit the DMK, but will it also benefit Annamalai? The other factor I want to understand from you, people have largely recognized and liked Annamalai for him, for the way he speaks. Now, while he was attached to the BJP, how different of an identity can he mark if he branches out from the BJP? Akshita.
7: Challenge right now, Suresha. And I think that, you know, you're going to see, in a way, in Tamil Nadu, not very different politics from the BJP, ideology-wise at least. You know, you will see him taking a stand similar to what the BJP does on several issues, particularly on national issues. If I give you an example on, you know, the state song being played before the national song, that's been a big narrative in Tamil Nadu. Annamalai believes stand will be that no, it should be nation first, and so the national song should play first. So that's just an example of what his ideology and messaging will look like. How will he be different from the BJP? Well, it's very clear that he'll not cross that Lakshman Rekha of joining hands with the Dravidian party. The BJP did that, joined hands with the AIADMK, which ultimately is what triggered him being sidelined. It's not so much him being sidelined that was a concern for him, because here in the last 48 hours, the BJP did try to reach out to him, said, we'll offer you what you want. You had Naina Nagendran going on record to say Annamalai isn't going anywhere. So they did everything they can to kind of make him stay back. It didn't work, and that's where 1 hour before the press conference, before the media statement from Annamalai, the BJP said, look, we've done what we could. Nothing's worked, so they've accepted his resignation, almost as if to control the narrative. But I think the only difference will be that Dravidian parties is a no-go for Annamalai. He's not going to be okay with an alliance. The BJP may be okay with that. They allied with the AIADMK, and Annamalai, even in the last few months, when it spoke publicly, voiced his opposition to the alliance, but said that, look, I'm a BJP karyakarta. The High Command has taken a decision. I have to abide by it, which is why he did his bit. He campaigned, but drew again the line on contesting the election. So the writing was always on the wall. Maybe the BJP saw it, maybe they didn't. Ultimately, they chose not to interview until Annamalai came up to them and told them that, look, this is what I'm planning to do. But it was too little, too late, very clearly. And so there was no question of Annamalai staying on. What this will do is it will dent the BJP. Look, it's not like they had any great hopes of Tamil Nadu, and we saw that in the election, they pretty much played second fiddle to the AIADMK. They won one seat in the election, and many would argue that from 2024, when they managed to go up to a double-digit vote share, they slumped right back down, courtesy joining hands with the AIADMK. And of course, the fact that, like I said, they weren't willing to put in the effort and rather completely piggybacked on the AIADMK. Annamalai doesn't want to do that. He wants to be a singular party without any alliance with the DMK or the AIADMK. That's what he tried in 2024. That's the formula that he will stick to on his own, as rather completely piggybacked on the AIADMK. Annamalai doesn't want to do that. He wants to be a singular party without any alliance with the DMK or the AIADMK. That's what he tried in 2024. That's the formula that he will stick to on his own as well as a political.
5: No, but Akshita, then again, is he deriving this formula in any way from Vijay? Has Vijay's success sort of played on Annamalai's mind to give him the confidence to know that, okay, why don't I venture out on the ground myself and launch my own party? And then again, I want to understand from a voter's point of view, of a citizen's point of view, to watch the many political voices now play out in the state of Tamil Nadu. And how different when Annamalai sound from the AIADMK, from the BJP, then you have a Vijay, then you have a DMK. So how does a citizen or a voter now look at the many players in the political landscape of Tamil Nadu?
7: You know, interesting question, Suresha. If before this, the voters in Tamil Nadu had only two options of DMK and AIADMK, now they've got a plethora of options opening up for them in a TVK, in a DMK, AIADMK, and Annamalai's party, and God, we don't know just yet what that's going to be named. Then you have the NTK. So, you know, options have suddenly opened up, and how? And you're seeing that churn in politics playing out right now in a matter of the last few weeks alone. I'll come to your first question first, on whether Annamalai was inspired by Vijay. Not really, because, you know, when I spoke to him and the first hint that I got that he was kind of done, BJP wants to start his own political party, was much before Vijay tasted success. It was during the election, before the election results came out. And so I did ask him, I said, if you're considering, you know, being an alternative, why not join the TVK? It's an easy road to go down, because then you don't need to go through the hassle of starting your own political party. The TVK is kind of already in the electoral scene. They hadn't won just that at that point when I had a conversation with him. And he said, no, I cannot imagine myself in any political party other than the BJP. I have great regard for Prime Minister Modi, so I cannot see myself in any other political party, which is why I'm deciding to branch out and start my own, because I also don't see a future in the BJP. So that's why he's mentioned of him going ahead and hands with the TVK, and not inspired by any way by Vijay, because the last, at that point when I had had a conversation with him, and we know we discussed what's happening in politics, he did say that, no, you know, Vijay is completely different from what I envision my politics to be. Secondly, on how he's different, what kind of a narrative will he spread, you know, closer to the elections, we'll have to wait and see. Right now, like I said, he's not starting off his political outfit. He's going to be out there almost as a movement, Suresha. Go out there, you know, branch out, try to reach out and get more people on his side, go on a yatra, create the base, and then start his political party. But like I said, you know, his ideology is very different from the DMK, AIADMK. Many would argue that the TVK's ideology is very similar to the DMK, especially on issues. You see that it's pretty much the same, you know, narrative that they have. So Annamalai will be completely different to that, without the weight, you could say, without the baggage of the BJP. So maybe that will help him. We don't really know. But it's also a question, of course, of, you know, not having that narrative of change on your side, because that's already been claimed by the TVK. So it'll, you know, it'll all depend on how really Annamalai shapes up his political journey in the next 5 years.
5: Oh, yes, absolutely. And Akshita, we'll be watching out very closely. I want to thank you for really putting that into perspective. Lots of questions coming Annamalai's way. Let me also take this to Pramod Madhav, who's with us on the broadcast. Pramod, Annamalai yesterday had said that he will clear out everything in the news conference that he'll hold today. What time is that expected? And all sorts of questions he's open to?
6: Well, Suresha, it looks like Annamalai wants to go out and kind of have an interaction that too through social media app only. So, like, you know, perhaps he has already given the link stating that he will actually go ahead and have interaction with the people of the state of Tamil Nadu, because it looks like his forward planning is about a party for the state. In fact, I just want to show behind us, this is an out-party meeting where most of the NDA leaders are also there. You can also see Anbumani Ramdas, Agri Krishnamurthy from AIADMK, and that is Naina Nagendran, the present state president of BJP in Tamil Nadu. And in fact, he's the one who earlier stated that there he has not received any kind of confirmation over Annamalai's wish to either resign or start a new party. But right now, that is a caste survey, all-party meeting, and it kind of actually shows you, because most of the leaders are over here, and for them, it looks like the business of the day continues, even though Annamalai has decided to go ahead and quit. Probably in the future, in such an all-party meeting, Annamalai might become a leader, and he could also be over here. But just, we just want to show that how the affairs of the state are continuing, even while Annamalai has decided to go ahead and quit BJP. His resignation is accepted, and this is how you see over here. The important aspect here, Suresha, it looks like, we, you know, Annamalai's team very clearly says that it looks like the votes that he could have garnered, apparently, if he had played a very important role in 2026 elections, he was not allowed to do so. And that is why he decided, claiming that there are quite a lot of hindrance that is being caused. And that's a decision. That's a reason he said he's going to quit the party. Yes, quite a lot of actually attempts were made. We've been also told that in Andhra Pradesh, one of the Rajya Sabha seats was even reserved for BJP that could have gone to Annamalai. But it looks like Annamalai's made his decision to go ahead and come to Tamil Nadu. His first program would be a political organization, and probably before 2029, it could mature to a political party as well. But all this Sunday, but by 12 p.m., he would give an explanation as to why he decided to quit the party, and he wants to hold an interaction with the people of the state, Suresha.
5: Oh, yes, absolutely. But it's not going to be an easy path ahead. And exactly what Annamalai also said to Akshita in his conversation when he said that he's in this for the long haul. But let's not forget, Pramod, how a lot of comparisons were made even between Vijay and Prashant Kishore when Vijay came into the ground. Because Prashant Kishore's fate and the way it turned out in Bihar was extremely disappointing. And, you know, even a lot of surveys that were conducted initially were not in favor of Vijay, had not predicted such a massive success for Vijay. Now, that has happened. And, you know, there are all sorts of success stories or failures that we see in politics. Which way And how Annamalai will shape this will be very, very important. Because A, he's pitted along multiple players now in the political landscape of Tamil Nadu. And secondly, that Vijay is a success story. So how will Annamalai carve his path?
6: Well, Swisha, one thing is very certain when it comes to the state of Tamil Nadu. The way people vote when it comes to national issues and the way the people vote when it comes to state issues are completely different. And that's the reason you could also see when in the state of Tamil Nadu, the Dravidian parties were like, you know, for a long time, they were the ones who were ruling it since 1967. And even now, Chief Minister Vijay, who's party actually has one of the major icons, and the man who created the Dravidian movement, Periyar, is one of his ideologues. But here, Annamalai is not ready to accept all that because he wants to go ahead and start a nationalist movement. However, it looks like he might a bit pacify also because when it comes to Tamil Nadu, there are certain things he needs to stitch for the benefit of the people of the state. In fact, like, now it depends about be it need, be it delimitation, be it one nation, one language, be it the language issue, all this he needs to rectify. So it looks like if he wants to remove himself from BJP, BJP's identity, there's quite a lot of possibilities that he can actually create his own movement, align with some party that actually can go ahead and benefit him also, claiming that that is a need of the hour and for the people as well. So Annamalai is definitely popular over here because he has been portrayed as one of the clean officers who had come to work over here. Annamalai also goes ahead and every press meet he actually gives a kind of like a large statistics. He is the one who brought in the DMK files 1, DMK files 2, even though he ended up in a lot of trouble, he stuck to it. So in that particular way, Annamalai knows how to tackles issues and stuff, but the only thing he did not accept, or his team very clearly says, is the hindrance that actually he faced since 2020, late

0: he does that, he'll not be able to get the votes of the people of Tamil Nadu whenever he formalizes his own political outfit. So until that happens, Annamalai will be working towards establishing himself as a standalone political leader that's completely free of the baggage of BJP. He is going to push state-level pride combined with the values of nationalism. The current Dravidian government believes in the concept of state autonomy. But will that also be an ideology that will be followed by Annamalai? That's going to be interesting to watch out for. Because the people in Tamil Nadu, they do believe that the identity of Tamil Nadu is very strong. They do have a very strong sense of regional pride. So the big challenge for Annamalai would be to balance this. The strong sense of regional pride combined with the sense of strong nationalism. So that's going to be a challenge that Annamalai will have to project himself and convince the voters of Tamil Nadu that he can be both. He can protect the interests of state values and state leaders, protect the interests of Tamil language, Tamil culture, and yet be nationalist at heart. That is going to be the ideology which Annamalai really has to convince the people of Tamil Nadu if he is looking to be an alternative to Vijay. If he is looking to be an alternative to DMK, then this is going to be the challenge that Annamalai would have to face next. How is he really going to project himself as a mass leader? Because when it comes to oration, he's got it all. People do buy his oration, the way he conveys things to people, that is a hit. People are already impressed by it. But how is he really going to sell his ideology? The fact that he was associated with BJP is going to tag along with Annamalai for a long way to come. So how is he really going to separate that and project himself as a secular leader? That is going to be the challenge which Annamalai really has to manage whenever he launches his own political party. So the next 4 years, Suresha, Annamalai will be building himself as a strong mass leader. He will have to mobilize his party cadre, strengthen his grassroots connections, and say that he is secular at heart, and also promote nationalist ideology. So that is going to be the way in which Annamalai will be headed for the next 3 to 4 years.
1: That's not going to be an easy formula to crack, clearly. Anakha, I request you and Pramod to stay on as we continue to discuss this. But at the moment, we're also doing a SWOT analysis on the man of the hour, the Annamalai factor, how much it counts in Tamil Nadu, what really comes in his favor and what does not. So what are Annamalai's strengths? Yes, he has a very clean image as a former IPS officer. He has a strong connect with the youth, and that is very, very evident in the sort of response he's received from the youth. He's a very sharp orator and has a strong presence on social media. Most importantly, he's raised BJP's visibility in Tamil Nadu, and that speaks of him to the sort of charisma, to the sort of aura he's had as a leader and how he's lifted the party in the state of Tamil Nadu. But what really are his weaknesses? He's not had any major electoral win yet. He, of course, has strained ties with the allies, especially the AIDMK in particular, and how it led to the whole journey between BJP, AIDMK and Annamalai. He has a limited regional and caste reach, and that sometimes does become a drawback for Annamalai. However, the opportunities he does have, as he's being quoted, set to launch his own political outfit, that he can capture the young aspirational voters. He can ride on the new entrant wave in the market, just exactly how Vijay did. He can own corruption and governance issues very, very strongly, which he has even done in the past and can do so in the future. What really are the threats? His core supporters largely still lie with the BJP, because Annamalai was always projected as BJP's man in Tamil Nadu. So to shift that base will be a challenge for Annamalai. The dominance, of course, over Dravidian parties, the challenge of building the cadre fresh, new, and a machinery going up altogether is what will be challenging for Annamalai in the years to come. But like he's saying that he's in it for the long haul, he understands this is not going to be an easy journey. But like all our colleagues are saying, that Tamil Nadu politics getting very, very interesting, and the preparation for 2031 has already begun. An engineer, a cop, a politician, a disruptor. Very few leaders in Tamil Nadu who've risen as quickly or generated as much buzz as K. Annamalai.

0: Ali has. He's been admired by his supporters, he's been criticized by his rivals, and he's never been far from the headlines. Annamalai's journey that has been anything but extraordinary. We're now getting you this report on the making of Annamalai, on his political journey so far, and how many call him Singham.
1: He was not always K. Annamalai. He was born Siva Senthil Kumar into a family of farmers from the electorally powerful Gounder community in Tamil Nadu's Karur. Annamalai was simply a name he chose as a schoolboy when his full name was deemed too long for official records. He has done it all. He went on to study mechanical engineering at PSG College of Technology in Coimbatore. This was followed by an MBA degree at the Indian Institute of Management in Lucknow. He then cleared the civil services exam in 2011 and later joined the Indian Police Service. On paper, he has everything he needed for a successful career in public service, but policing was never his final destination. In Karnataka, he earned a reputation as a tough, uncompromising officer. He was called the Singham, a fearless cop who took on corruption and powerful interest. But Annamalai wanted a bigger stage. Inspired by Prime Minister Narendra Modi, he resigned from civil services and joined the BJP in 2020. What followed was a political rise few could have predicted. Within weeks, he was appointed the state vice president. A year later, the BJP elevated him to the state unit chief. He was just 37 at the time. He became the youngest BJP president in Tamil Nadu in 2021. He's the leader who raised BJP's visibility and profile in a tough political landscape dominated by two Dravidian majors. His Padyatra captured attention. His speeches and actions dominated headlines.
2: He's using a long whip to flog himself.
1: His aggressive politics gave BJP workers in Tamil Nadu a leader they could rally behind.
3: I'll challenge Mr. Udayanidhi Stalin. Now, if you want to eradicate Sanatana Dharma, please stop your mother. Every day I see her one temple in the morning, one temple in the evening. Stop her from going. I am going to gift him a Bhagavad Gita. I am going to send him a Bhagavad Gita.
1: Though he lost 2021 assembly elections and 2024 Lok Sabha elections, he's credited with raising the BJP's vote share and visibility in the southern state. Maybe the numbers made BJP to rethink about its ties with the AIADMK. And perhaps that is where the story began to change, as the BJP moved back towards an alliance with the AIADMK. Annamalai wanted expansion. EPS reportedly wanted him out from BJP's top job in the state. As the 2026 Tamil Nadu Assembly polls neared, the leadership backed arithmetic. The man who had become the BJP's most recognizable face in Tamil Nadu gradually found himself sidelined. Now, he appears ready to chart a different course. There is no public bitterness, no dramatic rebellion, but there is unmistakable irony. A leader who rose faster than anyone expected may have fallen even faster. The man who gave the BJP a new energy in Tamil Nadu ultimately found himself constrained by the very politics he wanted to change. Real politic has the final word. BJP's most recognizable face in Tamil Nadu has made one thing clear. He now wants to go his own way. He insists there is no bad blood. But sometimes, politics isn't about enemies.
3: Conflicts, difference of opinion doesn't mean that people hate somebody. People still have the maturity and respect to say, you might have a difference of opinion, but I love you because you are my family. So that we always have.
1: It's about ambitions that no longer fit within the same room. Bureau Report, India Today.
0: On that note, it is time for us to slip into a very short commercial break. We'll be back on the other side with the very latest. Do stay tuned to India Today.
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3: And submitted to the speaker. But after this incident happened, there are more MLAs who are contacting us. They are also wanting to join this block, which is recognized as the Trinamool block in the Legislative Assembly.
4: And what's your view? What is the view of this block on Mamata Banerjee? Because Ritaprata Banerjee, who is the LOP now, continues to maintain that Mamata Banerjee is the leader and also the mentor and perhaps an advisor. So what exactly is this group seeking? Are you also looking at perhaps, floating a new party? Is this a new party or the Trinamool Congress under Mamata Banerjee?
3: I won't say that. See, the party which Mamata Banerjee started, the ideology with which Mamata Banerjee started this party, it does not exist anymore. It has changed completely. What we have seen that Mamata Banerjee's only focus currently is to save Abhishek Banerjee, who is being right now framed for all the misdeeds he has been doing all these years. So her focus is there only. The party has met with a poll debacle. There is no discussion on how to turn around, how to again gain ground which we have lost. So in such kind of a situation, the MLAs are directionless. They are not getting any kind of support from the party. So the MLAs who have won, there are MLAs, as I mentioned, they have been winning for years together, for terms after terms. So they need a direction. And if that direction is missing from a leader, a stalwart leader like Mamata Banerjee, then I think this is what is inevitable.
5: Davos, the world's biggest stage. Economy, war, oil, sanctions, the real agenda behind closed doors. Russia, China, Uzbekistan, Tanzania, and India steering the conversation. So when world leaders talk, they talk to India Today. I'm Geeta Mohan.

0: Jazz fans, rejoice. 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
1: Is she going to accept Rituvrata as the leader of opposition with her continuing to be the party chief? 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
2: Bengal politics ke liye. 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immediately his status becomes, he is independent. Now, how can he say that I am the opposition leader being supported by the Trinamool leaders? And Mamata Banerjee is still our chairman. Maine to Mamata Banerjee ko jante hai, ये Rituvrata को सम्मान किया और उसको सपोर्ट करने से मरना बहुत अच्छा है. हम लोग लड़के लेंगे.
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6: Stay with India Today. I'm Suyesha Sound. You're watching Lunch Break. Let's begin with the top headlines we're tracking for you this afternoon. It is official. Annamalai resigns from the BJP. Party chief Nitin Naveen accepts resignation. All eyes on Annamalai's big media briefing shortly. Initial cracks in DK Sarkara in Karnataka already. Cabinet Mantri Ramalinga Reddy quits 2 days after taking oath. Says he was promised Bengaluru Development Ministry but given irrigation. DK's firefight says Reddy is my friend. We'll sort it out.
7: Sir, you have resigned today, sir. You have resigned today, sir. Just one message, sir. You have sent your resignation to the
8: judge. Yes.
6: Biggest revolt in TMC since 1998. TMC legislature party already split. Disgruntled MP makes big prediction. 20 TMC MPs to dump BD next claim. Major relief for rebel MLA Rituvrata. Speaker says Rituvrata's expulsion is illegal. Government takes the big plunge to attract foreign investments. Capital gains in government bonds for foreign investors exempt from tax. RBI also announces several measures. Equity investment limits for NRIs also raised. Rupee jumps 50 paise against the dollar.

0: give the importance to the Tamil language, Tamil medium, Tamil people, Tamil leaders. Now also he is getting that separate Rajaraja Solan separate to promote the Kangai Kondha Solapuram, all those things. That's why it's not.
1: However, he says that Tamil Nadu is not, the language is not being spoken, and that is why he decided to go leave the party.
0: No, sir.
2: And that's the first word coming in from Tamil Nadu BJP chief Dennar Nagendran when he was confronted by my colleague Pramod Madhav on Annamalai's resignation and his decision to quit the BJP, as Annamalai made it amply clear that he quit the BJP for several reasons where he did not agree with the BJP and most importantly of the party choosing Tamil Nadu and owning that decision. But there Dennar Nagendran saying that Prime Minister Modi has always prioritized Tamil Nadu in the manner that it should be. But of course that Annamalai had also said that there are certain places where he disagrees with the BJP. For example, the three language policy, and he will continue to oppose the BJP on those issues. Let me take this back to Anuka, who's with us on the broadcast. Anuka, will also try and connect with Pramod shortly, and he got us that first word from Dennar Nagendran over how the BJP responds to Annamalai's decision of quitting. But there the BJP making it very clear that they have always prioritized Tamil Nadu in the manner that it should be. Anuka. All right, not too sure if Anuka is still connected with us. We'll try and reconnect that line with her. But there, that statement that came in from Annamalai, where he said that it was about the pride of Tamil Nadu and that is his utmost priority. Now, whether that was a direct pot shot at the BJP is something that India Today asked Dennar Nagendran, the Tamil Nadu BJP chief, where he defended the stance of the BJP, saying that Prime Minister Narendra Modi has always prioritized Tamil Nadu. But an Annamalai statement is certainly not correct, but that is what Annamalai has said in his defense as he put out the reasons for why he decided to quit the BJP. Let me also bring in Pramod Madhav, who's with us on the broadcast. Pramod, that first word that you got from the Tamil Nadu BJP chief Dennar Nagendran, where he said that the BJP has always prioritized Tamil Nadu and that has been Prime Minister Narendra Modi's priority, and the statement made by Annamalai is incorrect. But Annamalai very clear on his position to why he's quit the BJP, how the Tamil Nadu pride is utmost important for him, how he disagrees with the BJP on the three language policy, and he will continue to fight the BJP on that issue.
1: Well, one thing is very particular certain. We can also say this is the actual letter that was written by Annamalai, and there is a two-page letter where he has stated that it is actually for the past 18 months, Annamalai has been disgruntled and he's been informing leaders of the party, claiming that there is an issue when it comes to the state politics and the National Party is not talking the language of this party. So this the language of the state. So this seems to be one of the biggest takeaways from this particular letter. And the second one he's trying to say is that for the past 18 months, that this is a kind of like almost a moment when, you know, it was decided that AIADMK should come back into NDA. There was an issue, and he said that the first time he informed about his, like, you know, decision to resign from the party was on 4th of December 2025, in a kind of way trying to actually alert them that such a thing could happen. And right now Dennar Nagendran exclusively was speaking to us. He very clearly said that the stance of Annamalai is not correct, and Dennar Nagendran says that wherever Prime Minister, not even here, but wherever foreign nations he goes, he actually gives priority to Tamil. He can also see that the recently the Chola Chapeta, the Rajendra Chorans, copper plates were brought back from a foreign nation, Scandinavian nation, and he gives us an example. Then we asked him whether Annamalai deciding to quit BJP, will that be a loss to the BJP? And he clear-cutly says no. So it looks like BJP has already planned for such a situation. But the important aspect is that what kind of moment Annamalai is going to go ahead, because he says that there is a kind of a website right now called as www.wetheleaders.com .org, where he actually wants to bring the common people. And he says the motto is to bring a change, we need to change. So that way Annamalai has also supported the party. But BJP State President Dennar Nagendran very clearly says that whatever Annamalai says is not true. BJP Tamil Nadu is giving importance to the identity of Tamil Nadu and actually taking Prime Minister itself as an example here.
2: And one thing is very clear in all the statements that have come in from Annamalai, that while he was in the BJP, he wanted freedom to work his way to lift the party in the manner that he thought was appropriate. But the party was clearly asking him to toe the line, to toe the decisions that the party took, especially when it came to the alliance with the AIDMK. And that is something he was not okay with. Now that he's launched this political movement, he wants to connect with the youth. He wants to connect via social media. And he has radical ideas. He wants to work on them in his manner.
1: It surely is, because like even in this particular letter and even while speaking on the social media right now, Annamalai very clearly said that his stance was to like that BJP should go ahead and stand alone. And his stance said that he can himself actually bring up the party to such a level, but it was not agreed upon. So Annamalai is quite decision. We've also very clearly shown it earlier also that Annamalai wanted to contest the elections in the state of Tamil Nadu alone as BJP leader and as BJP party, not with any kind of alliance. So it very clearly looks he's completely unhappy with bringing AIADMK, because there were other party leaders along with them, be it PMK, be it AMMK and various other parties. He brought in an umbrella. He brought those leaders as well. But for some reason, he's not happy with bringing in AIDMK. Even though Annamalai did not explain it clear-cutly, he said that BJP should be the leading party when it comes to Tamil Nadu in elections, be it local body, be it MLA, or be it MP election. And that seems to be one of the biggest issues Annamalai consciously was having. That's the reason also very clearly, so we explored it, that the moment AIDMK came back to the NDA alliance, Annamalai's role started to diminish, and Annamalai clear-cutly started to stay away from the politics. He did not want to share the stage with EPS in any form. The last time he did was when Home Minister Amit Shah was here in Chennai forging the alliance, bringing back AIDMK. But right now, it looks like after the elections, Annamalai has decided first he is going to float his political movement. He has requested the people who are supporting him to stay patient, because at the right appropriate time, that political movement will be converted into a political party. This is how Annamalai is trying to give an explanation to his action now.
2: Pramod, stay on. Anika is also with us. And Anika, even as that briefing began and Annamalai started speaking, the one thing that came out very clearly, that the crux of his politics will be nationalism while keeping the Tamil core intact very, very strongly. That is how he will take this forward.
3: Well, in fact, Suvesha, the main takeaway of Annamalai's speech there was that he says that the views of Annamalai and the National Party, that is the BJP, never really aligned. In fact, it's also mentioned in his resignation letter. He says that National Parties never spoke the language that Tamil Nadu understood. And number two, the fact that the views, I have come to the conclusion that our views don't align regarding Tamil Nadu. And therefore, after much thought, he has decided to step down from the party's membership. And he also explicitly mentioned, Suvesha, about the three language policy, the NEP 2020. He says that Annamalai had also voiced his opinion against the national education policy earlier, and the primary core ideology when it comes to state and the national party is something they were differing, and therefore, because of clash in ideology, he cannot continue in BJP anymore. Because remember, the three language policy wants to make sure that there is a third language that is included in the educational system. But that is something that Tamil Nadu never accepted.
2: And, you know, Anika, we are also flashing those details of the sort of clout that Annamalai holds. He's just concluded this news briefing, this social media briefing, and within minutes that he's already got 3,000 volunteers, 3,000 organic followers to join the movement that has been launched by Annamalai, We the Leaders. Anika.
3: That's right. In fact, Annamalai is an excellent orator. The fact that he has been able to garner 3,000 youth, 3,000 people in just a matter of few minutes just tells you what kind of a standalone leader that he is. His aim, he says that he does not want to be a cult figure. He says that I did not make this announcement yesterday because it was my birthday and I don't want any cult status around me. I want to be a common man. I want to remove...
2: Oh, yes, absolutely. Anika, of course said that, and let me also bring in Maria Shakil into this conversation. Maria, what do you make of it in the manner that Annamalai spoke, and how his connect with the people is already, will it strengthen in the time to come, will it get weaker, will he be able to achieve his ambitions that he's thinking of as on date, or will it be a tough fight?
4: Suvesha, look, this is an experiment. And Annamalai knows that he has age on his side and he can, you know, take that kind of chance with his life and career. And that's what he has done. He joined the BJP in 2020. And as he said, at that time, it was Captain Vijayakant and others who had said that they he should be joining their outfit. And he said that he will be choosing the BJP rather than any other political outfit. So I think in 2020, when nobody was giving BJP any chance in Tamil Nadu, here is Annamalai, who chose BJP. And thereafter, we did see him make BJP perhaps the most visible opposition's face in the state. The BJP emerged as a principal opposition party. It's only in the last 3 years that we saw the emergence of the TVK. And because the Dravidian politics is largely anti-center, it has to be anti-center. Whichever the party is in center, it is seen as anti-center. And that is where Annamalai realized that he cannot do much. His parting away from the BJP has been extremely cordial. He had a long meeting with B.L. Santosh, who played an important role in bringing Annamalai to the BJP fold. He had a long meeting also with Home Minister Amit Shah only day before yesterday. And today, he did not do a press conference in the sense of the traditional press conference where you would expect a lot of mics being lined up. He has chosen Facebook for a press conference. So he realizes that perhaps social media is through which he will be going ahead and connecting with the people. Over the next few days,
2: More of this. Oh, yes, Maria, of course, that'll be important to see. And let's not forget India Today getting that exclusive conversation with the Tamil Nadu BJP chief, Nenar Nagendran, on Annamalai's decision to quit the BJP. But he said that Annamalai is incorrect in his view. Listen in.
1: Annamalai claims that the national BJP is not talking the language of the Tamil Nadu and that is why he decided to quit.
0: No, it's not correct. Our Honorable Prime Minister of India, Mr. Narendra Modi, always like Tamil and also praise wherever he go, even go to the foreign countries or in China, wherever he went, all the places he gave the importance to the Tamil language, Tamil medium, Tamil people, Tamil leaders. Now also he is getting that Serpedigal, Rajaraja Solan Serpedigal to promote the Kangai Kunda Solapuram, all those things. That's why it's not.
1: However, he says that Tamil Nadu is not, the language is not being spoken and that is why he decided to go leave the party.
0: No, sir.
1: You think Annamalai is leaving BJP is a loss for the party?
0: There is no loss.
2: And that's the word that came in from the Tamil Nadu BJP chief. This after Annamalai put out his reasons of why he decided to quit the BJP. But Nenar Nagendran there saying that Annamalai is incorrect in his view because it is the BJP that has always prioritized Tamil Nadu in the manner that it should be. Let me take this back to my colleague Pramod Madhav, who's with us on the broadcast. Pramod, important to see how BJP would respond after Annamalai's news conference and the reasons that he put out, because the BJP tried everything possible to stop him. He did not stop. Nenar Nagendran went on to say that no, he's not quitting. We are speaking to him, we'll offer him anything, but he's not quitting. He has quit. Now how will the BJP project this decision?
1: Well, one thing is very clear, Suresha. The thing is that, like, right now, BJP here, state president, very clearly says that Annamalai is exiting the party is not going to be a loss. However, I'm very sure that DMK or the opposition parties here are not going to accept this. They will still call Annamalai as a proxy for BJP only. However, for now, the matter of the situation is that Annamalai wants to say that the language of the state or the kind of, like, interests of the state are not being reflected in the nation. And that is why he very clearly says this was one of the biggest kind of issue he had. He claims for the past 18 months, he's been constantly meeting with the Netas in Delhi and telling them that this is happening and such, but that he was not given a kind of like importance over there. And so he decided to do so. However, in the state of Tamil Nadu, right now, even Nenar Nagendran has participated in an all-party meeting over here with the NDA leaders. And here, we don't see any kind of reflection over Annamalai's decision. So right now, what Annamalai is going to do, after he floats his own political movement, how big it turns, only based on that, we can see any kind of ripples or something over here. But for now, it looks like everybody knew that Annamalai is going to quit. And he's going to say, no, can initiate his own political movement. So that's the reason it doesn't come like a massive surprise over here, Suresha.
2: But Pramod, it'll also be important to see to how the BJP strategizes from here on, because their key man who actually gave them a lift is now not with them anymore. And they were fully aware of it through every course, through every milestone where they were disappointing him, or when he was feeling disappointed with the decision that the party was taking, when the party prioritized its alliance with the AIDMK. The BJP was fully aware of it. They certainly have a plan of what from here, whether they will largely depend on the AIDMK, whether they will have another leader like Annamalai, who probably they will create, and he will be the man who will pave the way for the BJP in the future. But what really are they thinking now? What's the future course for them?
1: Well, it's going to be very, very interesting right now to see what exactly is going to happen here, Swesha, because right now Annamalai has been the only very, very...
2: Pramod, I'm sorry I'm having to interrupt you here, but Rajdeep Sardesai is also with us on the phone line. Rajdeep, how do you see Annamalai paving the way from here? He's joined his political... He's launched his political movement. There are 3,000 followers already. Do you see a success story in the future?
5: Look, Shuesha, I would say even if there is a success story, it's not going to happen instantly. This is a state where you are, if Annamalai believes he is a Vijay, who can be a first day, first show box office hit, I think he knows his limitations. But he senses a space, because both the Dravidian parties, as we saw even in the recent elections, are seemingly in decline. Particularly, of course, the AIADMK, which has never fully recovered from the death of J. Jayalalitha almost a decade ago. The DMK also has, in recent elections, suffered, particularly in the assembly elections, has suffered from being seen as a party of inheritance, of a party of dinners. And therefore, there's a sense that an opposition space may be opening up in Tamil Nadu. Annamalai may want to occupy that space, but it's not going to be easy. It's a long run. Remember, there is a core 40-45% vote of the two Dravida parties that still exists. So his first target will be to chip away at that. I guess the rise of Vijay has opened up the possibility that the youth in particular in Tamil Nadu have been looking for options. But Annamalai maybe has come a little late on this journey to woo the Gen Z youth, but he's a charismatic figure. He is someone who's been seen as anti-establishment. And now if he doesn't have the burden of the BJP, it makes him a little freer to express himself and thereby maybe attract new crowds. But remember, as I said, the youth have already gravitated towards Vijay. So Annamalai will have to face a challenge on two fronts. One is to chip away at the Dravidian vote. Number two is to try and see whether there will be over time a disaffected youth who will move away from Vijay. That's why his appeal is not against just dynastical politics this time, but against what he calls the politics of cultism, thereby referring to Vijay. So this is not going to be easy, but he's taken the plunge. And I have no doubt also, Suresha, that somewhere the BJP silently, a section of the BJP is tacitly backing Annamalai, because the BJP also has realized that this is the one state where its experiments of aligning with the Dravidian parties have not quite worked. Therefore, why not let Annamalai loose as an independent, almost as an independent entity, and hope at some stage that he becomes strong enough and thereby the BJP can align with him at a suitable date in the future.
2: Interesting prediction, Rajdeep, because my next question to you was going to be, how do you see Annamalai clashing with the BJP on important issues in the future? Just now in that briefing, he said that he hugely respects Prime Minister Modi and Amit Shah, but he disagrees with the BJP in the manner that they have projected Tamil Nadu, not prioritized Tamil Nadu, not understood its language. He disagrees with them on the three language policy, and he will continue to fight the BJP on that. Just now, Nenar Nagendran was asked on Annamalai's decision, and he said that Annamalai is incorrect in his view. Prime Minister has always given that priority to Tamilians in the manner that it should be.
5: Look, I see a bit of this as a bit of a mock fight. I don't believe that Annamalai wants to totally distance himself from Prime Minister Modi in particular. He may be distancing himself and taking on the Tamil Nadu BJP. He may, on specific issues like the three language formula, disagree with the centre. But by and large, I think he will try and remain broadly in the future within a anti-Dravidian party universe, which the BJP
2: Rashmi,
5: also...
2: you make a valid point there, and I'm sorry I'm having to interrupt you here, but we are trying to get more and more political voices. Maria Shakir now be joined by Karthi Chidambaram of the Congress. Let's listen in.
4: Yes, and there are a lot of interesting political developments which are taking place in your state. I can see Karthi Chidambaram here. Karthi Chidambaram, how are you viewing this? A new, you know, leader on the block in Tamil Nadu, in your state, someone who has decided that he wants to challenge the politics of cultivism and is embarking on a new journey. I'm talking about Annamalai, who's just minutes ago announced his decision to quit the BJP and start a political movement. He's very careful. He's saying at the moment it's going to be a political movement, which in due course will become a political party.
6: See, Mr. Annamalai has come to a conclusion of a situation which I already knew, which is that the BJP will not be an acceptable political platform in Tamil Nadu because they don't understand Tamil Nadu culturally or politically. It's taken him 5 or 6 years to come to that conclusion. This is something which many of us knew right from the beginning. He is not an RSS Swayam Sevak or a Sangh Parivar ideologue. So he himself would acknowledge that while he came out of his civil service career, he was looking out for various political outfits and he aligned himself with the BJP. But after 6 years, he's come to the conclusion that there is very limited purchase for the BJP in Tamil Nadu. And he's now taken a divergent path, which I must agree is a ballsy move to go and start a new political movement. And my best wishes to him.
4: You certainly feel that this is a bold move. He's also against dynastic politics. He's challenging both the TVK and also the DMK, your alliance partner in the state.
6: I mean, anybody who starts a movement has to be anti-establishment. You know, you can't be pro-establishment and start a movement. Starting any movement being pro-establishment has no purchase. So you have to, the default position of any new movement is anti-establishment. I mean, there are segments of society which are underrepresented, but this is a long haul game. I mean, I'm sure he's thought through this, and only time will tell whether there has been any purchase. I mean, there have been others like Seeman who have also embarked on a similar path, but have had very limited success in the last decade. So we don't know. I can't really predict whether he'll have success or not. But as I said, it's a ballsy move to leave the ruling dispensation on an all India level and also a very powerful political party on a pan India level, not relevant in Tamil Nadu. It's a ballsy move, but good luck to him. But it's a long, hard journey. And if he's got the energy and the time and the inclination, maybe it'll pay dividends. I don't know. But, I mean, at this moment, we really can't predict. The market is rather crowded in Tamil Nadu. We have to see how what sections of society
4: point that the market is rather crowded. But that crowded market is largely in the government space now. Because the new person who Tamil Nadu experimented with, and he experimented with the state, is now the chief minister himself. Actor Vijay. So that opposition space is very much open, one would say. Kathy, if you heard me. So the opposition space is very much open is the larger sense. That the DMK has been decimated, the AIA-DMK has split. So in terms of the alternative to politics, that could be any party. And why not Annamalai, someone who is young, has...
6: There's a long haul. He has to, I mean, I'm sure he knows that himself. And as I said, it's an audacious move, but it's a long haul. Whether, you know, what kind of, which segments support him, what kind of issues he takes up, whether he tastes electoral success, is he open to alliances? There are many, many questions to be answered, you know. I mean, typically, formations without alliances don't win, but there has been a movie star now who's formed an organization and became the single largest party. So we don't know. A lot of conventional wisdom has been thrown out of the window, but this is not something which anybody can make predictions now. I'm sure Annamalai himself, and I consider him to be a reasonably thinking person, will not make those predictions right now as well.
4: Great degree of caution on his part. If you listen to his press conference that he addressed just a few minutes ago, Mr. Chidambaram, there has been a lot of careful, you know, wording of the fact that this is a movement. It's a people's movement, youth-driven. He has vowed to end the culture of permanent leaders, MPs or MLAs. He says that there's nothing called permanent chair, a chair which has to be have someone who is there in politics for a permanent moment. So I think that is what he's appealing to. There would be some youth who will move away from Actor Vijay in the due course. And that's what he's hoping for, that in few months' time, he can find his bearing.
6: The first few recruits will definitely only come from the BJP, those who have traveled with them. I can't see people leaving the TVK and migrating to him. I think they are both appealing to very different segments. Maybe over a period of time, if he builds credibility and if he builds some sort of momentum, we can see that. But at the moment, the people who will go with him will be he's built some sort of a following within the BJP. I only see the members of the BJP moving towards him to start with. But then it all depends on, is he going to face the local body elections? Is he able to put up candidates there? Then what is his position going to be in the parliamentary election, which is of course going to precede the assembly election in 2029? Will he pick one of the fronts, or will he contest alone, or is he going to go down that Seeman path of not having alliances all the time, which has not really gotten much purchase in Tamil Nadu? So we really don't know. But as I said, I'm sure he's thought through this, and I know he's a reasonably serious student of politics. He would have seen all the permutations and combinations, and he's taken a calculated risk to go it alone.
4: And it's called We the Leaders. Again, a very interesting framing. It's coming from the constitutions, the preamble of the constitution, We the People, has become We the Leaders here.
6: No, there is an organization called Naan Tamilar, which means We Tamilians. So this is, I don't know if you translate it into Tamil, it'll probably mean Naam Thalaivargal, I think so. I don't know. I've not heard him. So it's again, there is already We Tamilians. Now this will be We Leaders. I mean, that nomenclature is not the most important part. It's the substantive issues which you're going to take up, and the organization building, which will take time. And we really can't make any strong predictions at this moment.
4: All right, Karthi Chidambaram, really appreciate your time. There is a new movement which has started in your state. So certainly you are wishing the new leader best of luck. So let's see how it happens. So Suvesha, you know, the sense certainly is that what will be the stand of Annamalai on important issues, will he be positioning himself as anti-BJP as well? Or will there be a great degree of caution, particularly against the stands policy stand of the centre? Because if you look at the words, he has said it very clearly that he respects Prime Minister Modi, and his opposition is largely against what the BJP has done, how he had envisioned the direction of the BJP, which was, of course, something that he wanted, that the BJP should go solo in 2024 Lok Sabha polls.
2: Right.
4: And also in the assembly elections which followed, which was something that the party leadership had not agreed upon. So it'll be interesting and rather fascinating.
2: Oh, yes.
4: I certainly feel that there are new chapters unfolding in South and in Southern politics. You have newer faces emerge. There's a visible generational shift which has happened in multiple states, not just in Tamil Nadu, where you have a cult-like actor who is now and also a chief minister at the forefront of politics. Then you have V.D. Satishan in the state of Kerala. Then you have a generational shift which has happened also in Karnataka just a few days ago in D.K. Shivakumar.
2: Right. And also the next few months will be very, very crucial to how Annamalai fares and strikes that chord with the youth. Thank you, Maria, for getting us the very latest. We have to slip into a very short commercial break right now. We'll be back on the other side with the very latest. Do stay tuned to India Today.

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0: Hello and welcome to India Today and yet another very special show of So South, where we're going to discuss about the stories from the states, the southern states of India, be it Tamil Nadu, Kerala, Karnataka, Telangana and Andhra. And in the moment, I will be joined by my colleagues Apurva Jayachandran, Anuga Keshav, Sagar Raj and Shibi Mol. Let's go to the store. Big headlines from the state of Tamil Nadu as Annamalai, the flag bearer, the poster boy for BJP, has decided to quit. Nearly after 4 days being in Delhi right now, Annamalai, his resignation has been accepted by BJP. India Today also accessed a letter, a two-page letter, where Annamalai very clearly has said what is the reason behind him deciding to go ahead and quit the party. In fact, Annamalai says that the National Party could not speak the language of the state, which means very clearly the issues of the state of Tamil Nadu were not translated. And he says, just not now, it is an issue he's been facing for the past 18 months. And he has already prepared the BJP netas by first saying that he's going to quit the party. Called We the Leaders, and he says that he will prepare the youth to go ahead and contest in all the elections in the state of Tamil Nadu, be it the local body elections, the MLA elections and the MP elections. However, Annamalai claims the motto would be for a change, we need to change, and this is how he wants to take forward his political path. However, Naina Nagendran, the BJP state president, very clearly says that whatever Annamalai is saying is wrong. Even he actually quotes the Prime Minister's actions, claiming that wherever Prime Minister Modi goes, he gives importance to the Tamil language and Tamil identity, very clearly saying that even recently, the Rajendra Chola Chepedu was brought back by the Prime Minister Modi. Here's what happened.
1: ஆனந்தமாக அன்போடு தமிழ்நாட்டில் ஒரு அரசியல் இயக்கத்தை நாம் துவங்க இருக்கின்றோம். இது அரசியல் இயக்கமாக கட்சி இல்லையா அப்படின்னு நீங்கள் யாரும் கேட்கவே வேண்டாம். கண்டிப்பாக தமிழகத்தில் அடுத்து 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அப்படின்னு.
0: Annamalai claims that the national BJP is not talking the language of the Tamil Nadu and that is why he decided to quit.
2: No, it's not correct. Our honorable Prime Minister of India, Mr. Narendra Modi ji, always like Tamil and also praise wherever he go, even go to the foreign countries or in China, wherever he went, all the places he gave the importance to the Tamil language, Tamil medium, Tamil people, Tamil leaders. Now also he is getting that Seppedugal, Rajaraja Solan Seppedugal, to promote the Kangaikonda Solapuram, all those things. That's why it's not.
0: However, he says that Tamil Nadu is not, the language is not being spoken, and that is why he decided to go leave the party.
2: No, sir.
0: Okay. You think Annamalai's leaving BJP is a loss for the party?
2: There is no loss.
3: But do you think, is there any space for new political party in Tamil Nadu, sir? Do you think, is there any space for a new political party?
4: Anyone can create over their own party and form their own party. So they have their own freedom and space. I don't have anything to comment on that. I don't think anyone can meet up with our leader. And definitely, like, whole Tamil Nadu wanted our leader to continue for next 30, 40 years. And I don't think anyone can even come in a match, even 1% with our leader.
0: When it comes to in cinema, there are two singhams. One is Surya from Tamil Nadu, who acted as a singham, a police officer. And then you have Ajay Devgan in Bollywood as a singham. But when it comes to politics, there is always one singham, and that is Annamalai. K. Annamalai, who has now decided to go solo. Not just that, his political movement is going to actually bring in a new generation. That's how he says, and that's what he very clearly says, that he decided to go ahead and actually do his live on Instagram. Singham Annamalai wants to bring in a new generation. That too, he very clearly says that it's not going to be a family oriented or a person who's going to be a permanent MLA or MP. He says it will start with him, where there will be a proper term for everybody, be it a party leader, be it an MP or MLA. And here's a detailed report. I'm joined by my colleagues, Anaga Kanakeshav and Apurva Jayachandran. First to you, Anaga, this is actually very big when it comes to the state of Tamil Nadu, because for the past 3 years, at least, we've seen what Annamalai has been doing on the ground vigorously. But right now, the singham has decided to go solo. And what seems to be his future plans now?
5: Yeah. He has made it official that he will be launching his own political movement, which will then be converted to a formal political party for 2031 assembly elections. He also makes it very clear that he will contest, his new political party will contest for the 2031 assembly elections. So now Tamil Nadu elections has got even more interesting, because it is now going to be Vijay versus Udayanidhi versus Annamalai. The three leaders, who are approximately around the same age group, will be contesting and squaring off against each other for the 2031 assembly elections. Annamalai's main reason why he has decided to quit the BJP, he says that the national parties never spoke the language that Tamil Nadu understood. In fact, Annamalai also openly mentioned the three language policy under the National Education Policy 2020, which he was in disagreement with. And then when he conveyed this, you know, his opinion to the BJP high command, things really didn't go down well with them. There was a clash in ideology between Annamalai and then the BJP's high command. And that's why Annamalai has decided to quit the BJP and then start his own political movement in Tamil Nadu, because he has realized that he cannot grow in Tamil Nadu's state politics as long as he has the baggage of BJP associated with him. And therefore, he has made up his mind. On December 4th last year, he conveyed his decision to the BJP's high command, for which they asked him to wait until elections concluded. And now, just a day after his birthday, he has made it official that he is quitting the BJP and will be launching a new political movement, which will then be converted into a formal political party, which will contest in the year 2031.
0: Well, that is actually a kind of like serious development, Anaga, considering that we also have Tamilaga Vichikaragam right now. So it looks like we're going to have one more here. But Apurva Jayachandran, you're also with us. The important aspect is that, like, first it was supposed to be Annamalai Anbu Kootam, then now it turned to be Annamalai Makkal Iyakam. But he very clearly says it's going to be we the leaders, which means he wants to bring in a new generation. Perhaps it's going to be young generation, no cult following, no kind of like permanent leaders in the party. And he says that first, a kind of politics would be taught to this particular generation, and then they will be fielded in the local body elections, in the assembly elections and such. How is he planning to go ahead with it? And it looks like the opposition here is not ready to accept Annamalai without the BJP identity.
5: Pramod, in fact, if you do see, there are a lot of challenges for Annamalai, even as he's just announced that he is quitting from here. In fact, if you can just take a look now that he's quit, there are a lot of, one thing that the BJP will have to look into is, Annamalai was not a, you know, a small leader, he was a very tall leader and one of the most prominent faces here in Tamil Nadu. And we've seen time and time again, you know, the kind of youth power that Annamalai had carried with him ever since his inception into BJP. Now with the opposition there, it will be challenging to accept Annamalai as his own, to see what kind of a movement he will go ahead and bring, because Annamalai now says he has joined with Rajnikant. Remember Rajnikant as well, he is in a sort of a way a politician, a failed politician of sorts, because he had tried to start his own party but that didn't pan out. And later on, even recently, we saw Annamalai sharing a space with Rajnikant and discussing with him what looks like will be the next political move for Annamalai. But how this will go ahead for BJP, it will be a massive loss, because remember the kind of support that Annamalai has gathered over the years there. Even in this last elections of Tamil Nadu 2026, we saw how several tall leaders and youth leaders, especially Annamalai, Vinosh P. Selvam, S.G. Surya, several others who had been sidelined by the BJP, and we saw several people coming out and questioning the same. And perhaps this kind of unhappiness, this kind of resentment as to why the party has neglected leaders with such caliber has driven away these kind of leaders. And that's what we can take away from this. Definitely, you know, it is going to be interesting to see what will happen. But now, if we look back at the AIADMK and so-called India Alliance that is there, it has been all along that they have now pushed Annamalai out of the BJP and out of the NDA there, but it doesn't seem to have deterred Annamalai, and it only has made him stronger. And even as we're speaking, 1 hour since Annamalai has introduced that he will be going ahead and making his own party, and we're seeing over 60,000-70,000 plus new registrations that have come in that website there, wethepeople.com, in which Annamalai has introduced and announced in his YouTube, Instagram video. And post that also, we're seeing numbers just counting, several people, several BJP cadres, leaders taking to social media saying, we are tendering our resignation because we want to join with Annamalai. So you see, it is not only a hit back at the BJP in a grave manner, but definitely perhaps not a huge loss to Annamalai, as it is a huge loss for Tamil Nadu BJP. Pramod.
0: Well, Apoor, I want to take one more question on that, because like we spoke to Naina Nagendran, it was an exclusive conversation. We did ask him if it's going to be a loss for BJP, and he says no. In fact, the place where I'm reporting from right now, there is an all-party meeting where all leaders from NDA are also present, and nobody even wants to actually discuss on this matter because it's about a caste survey issue. That is going to reflect pretty soon. But however, the important aspect here is that like when it comes to Annamalai Apoorva, he wanted to be the change that TVK has now claimed and came to power right now, because he said that he wanted to be a force that would replace DMK and AIADMK. Can he do that without the BJP identity now?
5: Well, we have to look at what has happened in the past. Essentially, earlier on, Annamalai was given a tall post. He was named as the Tamil Nadu BJP state president. But when the AIADMK and the BJP wanted to come into a combined force for ahead of the elections there, just a couple of years back, it was AIADMK's leader EPS who had said, I will not be accepting the BJP alliance if Annamalai is going to go ahead and continue on. We will need to sideline him, which is why Naina Nagendran was brought in and named as the BJP state president. And now the AIADMK and BJP as well, even during these elections, there was a lot of talks that had gone on. Annamalai had wanted to bring in a lot of change, wanted to bring in fresh faces, a lot of fresh ideas that BJP and AIADMK essentially could have used to bring some kind of a change, the change that Vijay wanted to bring, the change that was something outside of AIADMK, outside of DMK, outside of family politics, as they had called it. And even now, Annamalai very categorically has stated he will look at the BJP just like how he will look at the AIADMK and the DMK, and that he wants to bring a fresh change. Yes, the ideas of Annamalai, have they been ignored by the state level leaders? Have they been ignored by Naina Nagendran? And most importantly, have they been ignored by the higher ups of Delhi BJP? That's
6: the question that needs to be asked. And if they have been ignored, you can clearly see the message that has come out right now. He had, Annamalai had requested for a time to personally meet with Prime Minister Modi before he tendered his resignation. He had asked for time with Amit Shah, which he had got, but with Mr. Modi, he had not been entertained to go and meet with him. He met with Nitin Naveen. To gain a strong movement in Tamil Nadu, but his ideas, his resolutions fell on empty, deaf ears. And that's why Annamalai has now quit and he says, I'm going to make a new movement. I'm going to be the change that I have always wanted for Tamil Nadu youth, for the Tamil Nadu people. And hopefully, with the kind of gaining followers that Annamalai is gaining from his just one website there, we can see that several BJP leaders also quitting and sending the resignation to Nana Nagendran. It looks like BJP is in a big soup here in Tamil Nadu.
0: Well, it's quite, that is quite possible because like Annamalai had a huge fan following over here and he also brought a lot of people inside. But those questions before that, the first and foremost thing that we need to actually answer or we should actually ask this particular question is that why did Annamalai quit BJP? Because after entering politics at a time where there were like not new people, Annamalai was a newbie in BJP, but he took forward the party. Annamalai spearheaded the party with a lot of kind of issues. He faced a lot of issues and he became a kind of real opposition over here. In fact, even his voice was much more projected than Edappadi K. Palaniswamy, the then opposition party on the ground. However, narratively, he became the LOP. However, his role began to diminish recently after the AIDMK was brought back once again into the NDA umbrella. He was not a party president anymore. In fact, he decided to stay away from the party's campaigns and such things like that. He said first that his father was ill and he needed to take care of it. The important aspect is that Annamalai didn't even contest in the elections. On one side, he says that the National Party could not actually speak the language of the state. However, what seems to be the exact reason? I want to bring in Anaga Keshav. Anaga, very simply, on one side, we have the letter where Annamalai is giving all these kind of statements. What was the reason behind it? But on the ground, we saw what exactly happened. His role was completely diminished. Could this be the actual reason behind his resignation?
5: Well, in fact, apart from being ousted as the party chief in Tamil Nadu, there was another factor, which is the seat-sharing factor, which Annamalai was not in agreement with. For example, in a district like Pudukottai, where BJP barely has any strong grassroots connection, it was given 4 seats to contest. In Kanyakumari, it was given 3 seats to contest. But then look what happened in Coimbatore. A region which is considered as BJP's stronghold was given only 1 seat to contest, and that too in Coimbatore North. So this this whole seat-sharing breakup is what really seemed to have irked Annamalai. He did try taking up this issue with the BJP's high command, but then what we're being told is that Piyush Goyal wanted to keep things smooth with AIADMK at any cost, and therefore did not entertain this issue which Annamalai had picked up. And therefore, even the assembly elections of BJP was quite disastrous. It ended up winning only 1 seat, and that too in Udamangalam. So these are the reasons which really did not sit well with Annamalai, because he is a person who wanted to independently take BJP to victory in Tamil Nadu, and he could not bear the fact that BJP was pushed down to this kind of getting sidelined, the fact that it got to contest in seats where it did not even work or even have strong grassroots connections in. That was number one. And number two was that even the language issue, for example, he believes that the national parties did not really speak a language which Tamil Nadu really understood. Even take NEP 2020 or even the 3 language policy for that matter. These are some issues which Annamalai did not really agree with what the BJP high command or the central government had in store. And therefore, because of all these differences, Annamalai has come to a conclusion that he cannot continue to grow in state politics as long as he has the baggage of BJP associated with him. And therefore, Pramod, he makes it clear that he is not going to be a proxy for BJP. He says that he does not want to be associated with BJP, although he has high regards for the Prime Minister. He says that I will see BJP just like how I see a DMK or a TVK or an AIADMK or an MDMK or even Premlata Vijayakant's DMDK. This is how I will treat BJP from henceforth, like any other political opponent. There's not going to be a Team B or a proxy. I'm going to launch my own political movement, which will be converted into a full-fledged political party for 2031, is what he says. So these reasons, what I just mentioned, seems to have been the main reason why Annamalai has decided to quit BJP.
0: Well, I do have a follow-up question on that particular one, Annaga, because like when it comes to Tamil Nadu, the way the parties react is that, like, let's take Meghathathu, for example, the state's interest becomes much, much more important than the national interest. So what is going to be the role of Annamalai over here? Because he said he's not going to be a proxy for, you know, BJP over here. However, he has high regards for the BJP leaders, be it Prime Minister Modi, Home Minister Amit Shah or such, because he considers them as idols. So how will exactly he take forward this movement? Because when it comes to Tamil Nadu, language identity is very, very important. And when it comes to Tamil Nadu, the representation of the state is very, very important. How exactly is Annamalai planning to tackle all this now?
5: In fact, Pramod, he also spoke about the Meghedatu issue in that social media speech. What he said was that even when I was the president of BJP and BJP was in power in Karnataka, there was Meghedatu issue which came up. And I made sure that we in Tamil Nadu's BJP opposed the Meghedatu dam construction because I don't want the farmers in Delta region to be compromised at any cost. He also mentioned about Meghedatu, which means that even after he launches his own political party, he will continue to push back against anything that compromises the interest of Tamil Nadu or Tamil Nadu's farmers. Like you mentioned, when it comes to land, you know, land, water, language, there is so much of regional pride, especially in South India. There's so much of pride when it comes to their land, their language, their water. So therefore, Annamalai stands on Meghedatu will be to fiercely not compromise the interests of Tamil Nadu or Tamil Nadu's farmers. So he will continue to oppose and push back against Meghedatu's construction, no matter which political party he is in. Even when he was in BJP, he continued to push back against Meghedatu construction because this is a very sensitive issue that no political leader, you know, leader can really compromise on. Even if they are in power, nobody can really compromise on the interests of the state just to please a political party or just to satisfy their alliance partners. This is something that nobody will really be in agreement with. So Annamalai will continue to push back Meghedatu.
0: Well, it's very interesting to know, Annaga. And right now we have our India Today's Maria Shakil, who has also spoken to the Congress MP Karthi Chidambaram, who has very well, you know, politically criticized certain steps of Annamalai for a long time right now. And here's a detailed conversation with him.
7: I'm talking about Annamalai, who's just minutes ago announced his decision to quit the BJP and start a political movement. He's very careful. He's saying at the moment it's going to be a political movement, which in due course will become a political party.
8: See, Ms. Annamalai has come to a conclusion of a situation which I already knew, which is that the BJP will not be an acceptable political platform in Tamil Nadu because they don't understand Tamil Nadu culturally or politically. It's taken him 5 or 6 years to come to that conclusion. This is something which many of us knew right from the beginning. He is not an RSS Swayam Sevak or a Sangh Parivar ideologue. So he himself would acknowledge that while he came out of his civil service career, he was looking out for various political outfits and he aligned himself with the BJP. But after 6 years, he's come to the conclusion that there is very limited purchase for the BJP in Tamil Nadu. And he's now taken a divergent path, which I must agree is a ballsy move to go and start a new political movement. And my best wishes to him.
0: Apurva Jayachandran, right now, Apurva, the important aspect, just like we said, it looks like the opposition very clearly says that Annamalai's role has diminished. Is that so? Annamalai, when he entered Tamil Nadu politics, he did create a lot of damage to the established parties over here, be it AIDMK or DMK. In fact, we can clearly say that the kind of damage Annamalai made could be one of the foundations for the present government over here. But Annamalai quitting BJP, will that actually cause any kind of issues to BJP?

0: if you do see the DMK and the AIADMK definitely were threatened by Annamalai and the kind of force that he brought with him, which is why even like I rightly mentioned earlier, AIADMK was even hesitant to go into the NDA alliance because of the kind of stronghold that Annamalai had over the BJP as the Tamil Nadu BJP state president after he was appointed, and the kind of pull that he had towards the youth and the public of Tamil Nadu. Overall in Tamil Nadu, even this elections, if you do see, when Annamalai wasn't included as one of those names who were likely to contest from the BJP, there was a lot of voices that had been risen questioning why leaders like Annamalai, Vinosh P. Selvam and several others had not been taken into consideration. These leaders who have a fair amount of grassroots presence, who the leaders know and believe that they can easily win even if they can go ahead and contest from any of the constituencies which they were offered. In fact, when Annamalai was questioned on the same, we also got to hear him say, if I wanted, I could have easily won from any constituency had I contested, but I had to take a back seat because that's what the BJP wanted. Now what happens is, if the BJP, AIADMK and the DMK or even the TVK will go ahead and find the presence of Annamalai threatened, because remember, now that the TVK is in power, there have always been two-pronged elections until now in Tamil Nadu, which was either the AIADMK or the DMK, and now TVK, the win that TVK has got in a way has also been because of the youth power that Vijay was able to garner. Now that we have yet another strong leader in the Tamil Nadu politics, that Annamalai sees himself as emerging in his own political party, it will be definitely interesting to see in the upcoming days. You have Udayanidhi Stalin, you have Annamalai, and now you have Vijay as well. All three leaders rightfully so powerful in their own arenas, having the kind of youth pull that they can definitely garner ahead of the elections. It will be interesting to see, Pramod, how the DMK, the AIADMK and even the TVK for the matter will see Annamalai. Will they be threatened by Annamalai launching his new party, or will they sideline and dismiss Annamalai, saying it's just a one-off factor that is coming out as potentially a B team of the BJP?
1: Absolutely, Apoorva. Well, an engineer, a cop and then a leader. A very interesting journey Annamalai had as he entered Tamil Nadu politics. In fact, we could call him a disruptor because he actually turned out to be a huge force against the Dravidian parties, be it DMK and AIADMK. However, he was not at that time. His role started to diminish. That is when TVK entered the foray. And right now, his path has not ended. It is taking another turn where he's going to bring in his own political movement. Here's a detailed report about Annamalai's journey.
2: He was not always K. Annamalai. He was born Siva Senthil Kumar into a family of farmers from the electorally powerful Gounder community in Tamil Nadu's Karur. Annamalai was simply a name he chose as a schoolboy when his full name was deemed too long for official records. He has done it all. He went on to study mechanical engineering at PSG College of Technology in Coimbatore. This was followed by an MBA degree at the Indian Institute of Management in Lucknow. He then cleared the civil services exam in 2011 and later joined the Indian Police Service. On paper, he has everything he needed for a successful career in public service, but policing was never his final destination. In Karnataka, he earned a reputation as a tough, uncompromising officer. He was called the Singham, a fearless cop who took on corruption and powerful interest. But Annamalai wanted a bigger stage. Inspired by Prime Minister Narendra Modi, he resigned from civil services and joined the BJP in 2020. What followed was a political rise few could have predicted. Within weeks, he was appointed the state vice president. A year later, the BJP elevated him to the state unit chief. He was just 37 at the time. He became the youngest BJP president in Tamil Nadu in 2021. He's the leader who raised BJP's visibility and profile in a tough political landscape dominated by two

0: Dravidian mages. His Padyatra captured attention. His speeches and actions dominated headlines.
1: He's using a long whip to flog himself.
0: His aggressive politics gave BJP workers in Tamil Nadu a leader they could rally behind.
2: I'll challenge Mr. Udayanidhi Stalin. Now, if you want to eradicate Sanatana Dharma, please stop your mother. Every day I see her one temple in the morning, one temple in the evening. Stop her from going. I am going to gift him a Bhagavad Gita. I am going to send him a Bhagavad Gita.
0: Though he lost 2021 assembly elections and 2024 Lok Sabha elections, he is credited with raising the BJP's vote share and visibility in the southern state. Maybe the numbers made BJP to rethink about its ties with the AIADMK. And perhaps that is where the story began to change, as the BJP moved back towards an alliance with the AIADMK. Annamalai wanted expansion. EPS reportedly wanted him out from BJP's top job in the state. As the 2026 Tamil Nadu Assembly polls neared, the leadership backed arithmetic. The man who had become the BJP's most recognizable face in Tamil Nadu gradually found himself sidelined. Now, he appears ready to chart a different course. There is no public bitterness, no dramatic rebellion, but there is unmistakable irony. A leader who rose faster than anyone expected may have fallen even faster. The man who gave the BJP a new energy in Tamil Nadu ultimately found himself constrained by the very politics he wanted to change. Real politic has the final word. BJP's most recognizable face in Tamil Nadu has made one thing clear. He now wants to go his own way. He insists there is no bad blood. But sometimes, politics isn't about enemies.
2: Conflicts, difference of opinion doesn't mean that people hate somebody. People still have the maturity and respect to say, you might have a difference of opinion, but I love you because you are my family. So that we always have.
0: It's about ambitions that no longer fit within the same room. Bureau Report, India Today.
3: Well, we understand that the politics in the state of Tamil Nadu is taking a different dimension, but we will also have to concentrate on the stories and dimension politics dramas coming from Karnataka. And let's go to Anaga Keshav for that.
4: Just after 2 days, D.K. Shivakumar took oaths as the chief minister in Karnataka along with 14 other ministers. There is a full-blown rebellion that has broken out in the cabinet. A stalwart leader in Congress, Ramlinga Reddy, who has been with Congress since day one, has completely rebelled about the kind of portfolio allocation that was given to him. So much so that he has even tendered his resignation to the AICC High Command. Ramlinga Reddy says that he was promised the Bangalore Development Authority portfolio, which is quite plumb and important, whereas he was reduced to just being a water irrigation minister, a minor irrigation minister. Therefore, Ramlinga Reddy says that this is not prestigious enough for me. I am a tall leader. I'm such a senior leader who has been associated with Congress Party for so long. So therefore, I deserve what I was promised. Ramlinga Reddy says that he was promised by D.K. Shivakumar 2 years back that this portfolio will be given to him after D.K. takes oath as a chief minister. And therefore, Ramlinga Reddy has gone ahead and done something unthinkable. And to anybody who knows Ramlinga Reddy, you would know that he is, you know, the kind of tall leader who is gentle, soft natures, not really somebody that you expect would rebel against the Congress Party. And this has completely shocked the Congress Party, so much so that even the General Secretary of Congress has rushed to Ramlinga Reddy's residence to convince him. In fact, it's not just Ramlinga Reddy. Even K.H. Muniyappa, who was formerly the Food and Civil Supplies Minister, is also visibly upset with the kind of portfolio allocation that's given to him. He's come out openly and said that I want better portfolio for me as well. And remember, all these senior leaders have been there with the Congress Party for a very long time. Meanwhile, if you do take a look at other ministers, for example, the likes of Priyank Kharge, the likes of Yatindra Siddaramaiah, who are sons of tall Congress leaders like Siddaramaiah and Mallikarjun Kharge, they've gotten important portfolios like Home and Bangalore Development. And therefore, a full-blown rebellion has broken out within the Congress just days after the change in leadership. I have with me my colleague Apurva Jayachandran, who is reporting from Vidhan Sauda. Apurva, I believe you're at Vidhan Sauda. What's happening there? Has Rahul Gandhi come there? Is he trying to convince Ramlinga Reddy to take back his resignation? What's happening?
5: Well, in fact, we're at Vidhan Sauda, where in just a few minutes earlier, we saw Rahul Gandhi, as well as the new chief minister of Karnataka, D.K. Shivkumar, who had arrived here a couple of minutes ago. We also saw Kharge, who has arrived here for filing his nomination here from Vidhan Sauda. So all things, amidst this political turmoil in Karnataka. Earlier this morning, the newly elected minister, Ramlinga Reddy, had announced that he will be resigning because he is unhappy with the portfolio that he had been given. He had also, in his resignation, addressed a press meet wherein he had gone ahead and stated he had conveyed his demands to the Chief Minister D.K. Shivkumar, but however, he had been kept unhappy, which is why it's been only 2 days since the swearing-in ceremony had taken place. Ministers had been given cabinet berths there, and now we already see one of the top ministers and senior-most leaders of Congress resigning from his cabinet berth and saying that I do not wish to continue on in this ministry. However, I will remain as an MLA and I will remain as a leader from the Congress, and I will go ahead and see what I can help with. All of this turmoil going on as you see Rahul Gandhi, who is here in Karnataka right now. In fact, he's just gone inside with Karnataka Chief Minister D.K. Shivkumar. They've gone inside where Mallikarjun Kharge will be going ahead and filing his nomination for the Rajya Sabha seat as well. All turmoil that is going on, but things are yet unclear if the Congress has smoothened things out and if there will be yet another attempt to convince Ramlinga Reddy to go ahead and join the cabinet of ministers back here, Ananga.
4: And while all this is happening, a lot of Congress leaders have also reacted on this matter. Let's take a look at the reactions pouring in.
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9: 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Yes, I speak to him, he's a great friend and an important leader. I'll sort it out.
10: So they're also saying that his supporters and the Congress workers also are going to be resigning, sir. There is a word.
9: Discipline is more important than anything.
11: He's very important for the party. He's very important for the state. ಒಂಬತ್ತು ಸಾರಿ ಗೆದ್ದವರು ಅವರ ಅನುಭವ ನಮಗೆ ಬೇಕೇ ಅಲ್ವಾ. ಈಸ್ ವೆರಿ ಇಂಪಾರ್ಟೆಂಟ್ ಫಾರ್ ದ ಪಾರ್ಟಿ, ಈಸ್ ವೆರಿ ಇಂಪಾರ್ಟೆಂಟ್ ಫಾರ್ ದ ಸ್ಟೇಟ್. ಒಂಬತ್ತು ಸಾರಿ ಗೆದ್ದವರು ಅವರ ಅನುಭವ ನಮಗೆ ಬೇಕೇ ಅಲ್ವಾ.
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14: This government is controlled by two remote controls, one from the high command and the other from Siddaramaiah. I believe the DK Shivakumar has made him change his mind. Today he has become minister in every Congress government, and he is not satisfied with the portfolio he has been allocated. The motive of the legislator should serve the people, not the portfolio they have been given. Even without portfolio or with any portfolio, their aim should have been serving the people. But the priority is making more and more money out of the plum portfolios they demand. Bangalore development is a cash-rich portfolio. And aspiring for it is quite natural for the congressman. And the Bangaloreans are suffering only because of such action by the Congress minister. Earlier it was DK Shivakumar, now it is Ramlingareddy, once Bangalore.
3: Important, interesting, and updates from the states of Tamil Nadu and Karnataka that we brought in for the day for you. I thank Anaga Keshav and Apurva Jayachandran for that. Thank you for watching So South. Keep watching India Today.

0: Hey guys, Lady Luck here. Are you going on any road trips this summer? I know I'm going to be going on a bunch of road trips. And being that I'm going to be passenger princess, I love playing on SpinQuest.com. 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

0: Thank you for staying with India Today. I'm Suesha Samant, and we cut across to breaking news coming in. Former TMC MP Shantanu has pressed a big charge. He said that he was threatened for raising the RG car issue. Details coming there of how Shantanu said that he was told that his daughter will not be allowed to complete her MBBS. Shantanu has claimed that there were multiple threats that were issued to his family, to his daughter, to him. Why? Because he raised the RG car rape issue. TMC acted against their own man. All the details that he now puts out. Rebel MLA Shantanu, former TMC MP, who has leveled this big charge. He said that he was threatened for raising the RG car issue. He said that his daughter was threatened. In fact, he was told that she will not be able to complete her MBBS if he continues to speak on the RG car issue. A big claim coming in from Shantanu, who said that multiple threats were sent out to him, against his family, against his daughter. Why? Because he raised the RG car issue. He spoke against that horrific rape. And his own party at that time, who acted against him. Why? Because it did not lie in the interest of the party. It cornered the TMC government at that time. There were widespread protests, and Shantanu himself was threatened. Why? Because he spoke against it.
1: This termite-eaten currency, does this reflect the rot in the system? And of course, that wads of currency notes that were recovered from, the friend or an associate of the former education minister, and he was subsequently arrested. And I remember you defending the Trinamool Congress then. But tell me, sir, what goes through your minds when you see this termite-eaten currency recovered now?
2: Yeah, definitely, it's nothing new. It's nothing new. Rather, it is a later edition of the previous video shown in the media during the recovery of crores and crores of rupees from the house of a girlfriend of our former minister. But let me tell you one thing. It's not that Dr. Shantanu Sen is raising his voice after the miserable defeat of Trinamool Congress, after the Himalayan victory of Bharatiya Janata Party on 4th of May. Now I am a former member of parliament, as you've addressed. But yes, in the year 2023-24, when I was a sitting member of parliament from Trinamool Congress in the Rajya Sabha, even at that point of time, while working as a chairperson of Rogi Kalyan Samiti of Arjikar Medical College, when I found that huge corruption has taken place in that particular college, being inside the party, I rose my voice and I submitted all the documents to the highest authority of the government and the highest authority of the leader, with this idea that they will take a note of it and they will investigate. But what I have seen, instead of giving justice, those accused were given prize posting, and as I raised the voice, I was removed from that particular post. Later on, during Ohio incident, once again, though I was MP at that point of time, though my wife, Dr. Kakuli Sen, was sitting corporator of Calcutta Municipal Corporation, being inside the party, we protested. And we demanded justice for Avaya. And that's why I was suspended from my party for 14 consecutive months. So it's not that I am raising the voice for the first time. But unfortunately, the way my only daughter's life was made miserable, the way she was threatened. And finally, I was told, if you move further, we will see how your daughter can be a doctor. And this nexus, run by Dr. S.P. Das, an orthopedic surgeon and close associate of former Chief Minister of West Bengal, he used to run this threat culture and this huge racket in the health sector. They used to threaten each and every one.
0: And well, that's all that we can pack for you in this edition of Lunch Break. Do stay tuned to India Today. My colleague Pooja Shali joins you on the other side. Thank you for watching.

0: This is the sound of Claire cooking dinner at home. And that's the sound of a fraud alert from Wells Fargo flagging a charge for a pricey restaurant in Paris. Considering Claire isn't in Paris right now, that seemed odd to the bank and to Claire. Two taps later, Claire says nope to the charge and Wells Fargo is on the case. However you make money work, Wells Fargo can work with that.
1: Wells Fargo Bank, N.A., member FDIC.
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0: powered by Sharda University. The world comes together at Sharda. Where are you?
1: Good afternoon and welcome. I'm Pooja Shali. You're watching The Lunch Break. Let's take a look first at the headlines. Annamalai quits the Bharatiya Janata Party and to go solo now. Annamalai appeals to Tamil youth, starts new political movement. Plans on contesting 2031 Tamil Nadu election solo, says views do not align and did not align with BJP for 18 months. Ramalinga Reddy quits 2 days after taking oath, says he was promised Bengaluru Development Ministry but given irrigation. Another mantri, Muriyappa, also adding that he's unhappy with the portfolio. DK Shivkumar, already firefighting, says Reddy is my friend, we'll sort it out.
2: Sir, you have resigned today, sir. You have resigned today, sir. Just one message, sir. You have sent your resignation to the chief.
3: Yes.
1: Meanwhile, what's happening in Bengal? It's the biggest revolt that TMC has seen since 1998. TMC legislature party already split. Disgruntled member of parliament also making a big prediction. 20 TMC MPs could dump Didi next, claim that is coming in. Remember that while for rebel MLA Ritabrat Banerjee, it's a relief. Government takes the big plunge to attract foreign investments. Capital gains in government bonds for foreign investors exempt from tax. RBI also announces several measures. Equity investment limits for NRIs also raised. Rupee jumps 50 paise against the dollar. It's a shocking murder horror inside an office complex. One jilted lover, after the relationship broke up, went to stab the co-worker to death. Duo had broken up, but he wanted to rekindle the ties. He was denied. He stabbed her multiple times, stabbed Dimple multiple times in office complex. Other colleagues tried to intervene, but because he had the weapon, they were scared too.

0: Barely days after the oath ceremony in Karnataka, two ministers already have shown a certain rebellion with regard to the portfolios that were allocated to them. One minister, senior leader K.H. Muniyappa, voicing discontent over the portfolio allocation, urging for a change in the role that he's been given in the ministry. Also, Ramalinga Reddy, one of the first, in fact, and he's also a minister now, of course, tendered his resignation earlier today as a minister. India Today accessed the signed letter of resignation where Reddy has said he could not work against his conscience and that's the reason he resigned. Karnataka Minister Ramalinga Reddy tendered resignation as the irrigation minister, sent that resignation to Chief Minister D.K. Shivkumar after he was upset with the portfolio allocated to him under the leadership of D.K. Ramalinga Reddy adding, he has asserted with the Chief Minister he will not accept any portfolio except Bengaluru Development Ministry. Reddy also adding that he would continue to work as an MLA. He was not miffed with D.K. Shivkumar or Siddaramaiah. Meanwhile, Congress General Secretary Abhishek Dutt met Ramalinga Reddy trying to convince him to take back his resignation. Supporters of Ramalinga Reddy took to streets protesting following the resignation as much. Bengaluru West District Congress workers also then tendered their resignation. Is there already a rebellion coming in? Is this one of the first big tests that D.K. Shivkumar will have to handle, considering he himself is known as a troubleshooter? Bharatiya Janata Party, meanwhile, hit out at the power tussle that's going on, saying governance has already taken a backseat because infighting in Congress is happening.
1: ಅವತ್ತೆ ಶಿವಕುಮಾರ್ ಬೆಂಗಳೂರು ಪೋರ್ಟ್ಫೋಲಿಯೋ ನಿನಗೆ ಕೊಡ್ತೀನಪ್ಪ ಅಂತ ಹೇಳಿದರು. ಆಯಿತು ಅಂತ ಬಂದೆ. ನಾನು ಅದನ್ನು ಕೇಳಿರಲಿಲ್ಲ ಅವರಿಗೆ, ಅದನ್ನು ಕೇಳಿಲ್ಲ. ಅವರೇ ವಾಲಂಟಿಯರಾಗಿ ಹೇಳಿದರು. ಆಮೇಲೆ ನೋಡಿದ್ರೆ ಈಗ ಜನಸಂಪನ್ಮೂಲ 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
7: this government is controlled by two remote controls, one from the high command and the other from Siddaramaiah. I believe DK Shivakumar has no say in formation of the cabinet or the allocation of the portfolio. That is the pathetic situation he is in. And Mr. Ramlingareddy speaking about conscious is a big joke. He had almost quit the Congress party and reached the Speaker's office to submit his resignation to the Congress party and join BJP. In the last minute, the leaders made him change his mind. Today, he has become minister in every Congress government. And he is not satisfied with the portfolio he has been allocated. The motive of the legislator should serve the people, not the portfolio they have been given. Even without portfolio or with any portfolio, their aim should have been serving the people. But the priority is making more and more money out of the plum portfolios they demand. Bangalore development is a cash-rich portfolio. And aspiring for it is quite natural for the congressman. And the Bangaloreans are suffering only because of such action by the Congress minister. Earlier it was DK Shivakumar, now it is Ramlingareddy, once Bangalore.
0: So let me help you understand what exactly happened. Why did Ramlingareddy quit? Why is he upset? First and foremost is that he was denied the Bengaluru development portfolio. It's one of the prominent ones and he expected it, but that's not what DK Shivakumar allocated to him. And that he's unwilling now to accept other portfolios. It could be an irrigation portfolio that was given to him. Also very significant when it comes to, remember, a state like Karnataka, also the kind of issues that may crop up vis-a-vis farmers and others. He does not want it. He believes his experience makes him suitable for Bengaluru development portfolio. Also, perhaps, according to our sources, seeing the Bengaluru development as a high-impact ministry, greater public visibility, and considering it will directly deal with the city life and the issues that the city has. And Bengaluru city, we know, is in many ways also called a high-tech city. It's a cosmopolitan city and is, of course, compared to cities like Delhi, Mumbai and Chennai. Reportedly asserted his stand with the chief minister earlier that this is what he wanted, but was still allocated a different portfolio. So this is what our sources within the Congress and close to Ramlingareddy had to say. He put forth his resignation and soon we had Muniyappa also expressing dissatisfaction. That happened. So what's happening in national capital Delhi now? People are still discussing and talking about that hotel fire that happened. But the noose is now tightening around the owner. Lovekesh Bajaj is now in 4-day remand of the Delhi police. Sources have informed India Today that an old criminal case involving him has also now resurfaced. He was arrested by Delhi police last year in a fake passport case. Sources said the case was linked to the supply of forged Indian documents and passports to Bangladeshi nationals. According to our sources, Lovekesh Bajaj spent nearly 15 days in Tihar before there could be a bail secured for him in the case. The case is still pending before the court. But India Today has also accessed further shocking details of the confession that he's given to the police. During the questioning, it was revealed that he did pass by the scene where the incident happened, where the fire took place. Yet he did not stop to help out. He possibly got the information because the blaze was on for several hours, but he did not stop to help. He's the owner, knowing fairly well what was happening. He stated, however, that he fled out of fear and did not even return home. Instead, was on the streets in Delhi, eventually nabbed by the cops. He did admit, though, that the building was in a dilapidated condition. He's been remanded to 4 days of police custody. But here's what the focus also is coming in. India Today also interacted with the Delhi Police Head Constable Dinesh Yadav, who risked his life, went beyond duty to save several people during the fire at Delhi Hotel. So the owner may have fled, but this Delhi Police Constable Deepak Yadav, and let's remember his name, did what any man in uniform or an Indian citizen is expected to do.
8: मैंने बिल्डिंग से दो लोगों को निकाला. इसके बाद में इस दौरान में ही फोर्थ फ्लोर पर दो नाइजीरियन कपल्स लटके हुए हैं, जो वीडियो में भी आ रहा है, और उसके आगे की साइड में तीन लोग लटके हुए हैं, जिसमें से 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
0: Right, so some fled, some jumped in to help, but 21 lives lost, and that would be the biggest lesson that we take to ensure it doesn't happen again and that proper arrests and checks are done. I'm wrapping up this bulletin, heading into a break. Stay tuned because it's the entertainment show coming up in the club after.
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2: Today you have put out a very important message on social media saying that there is, in a sense, you have cautioned the party from random inductions and contamination within the BJP. We've seen that happening earlier also. A lot of people from the Trinamool Congress were inducted in the BJP. They went back. So what is the fear right now?
3: Well, this is not my cautionary advice alone. This is something which the state president, Shromik Bhattacharya, has also issued. And we've taken a decision that especially after May 4th, or rather after it became clear, the trends became clear on May 4th, a lot of people who were hitherto associated with the Trinamool suddenly went to join the BJP. And most of them are not people we consider as worthwhile additions to the political culture. I think many of them are tainted, many of them are people who are responsible for the syndicate Raj, etc. So Shomik has quite rightly pointed out that we are not going to take anyone. Yesterday there was an unseemly scene in the assembly, which was really an internal issue of the Trinamool Congress. Now I am happy that the Trinamool Congress is imploding.
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and welcome. You're watching In the Club. I am Susan. Hai Jawani, Toh Ishq Hona Hai promises a full-on Bollywood

0: 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He wants to make love to me all the time.
1: क्योंकि मुझे एक बच्चा चाहिए सर. I want to be a father.
2: The film marks the fourth collaboration between David Dhawan and Varun Dhawan, a duo known for delivering crowd-pleasing entertainers over the years.
3: Are you single?
4: Fully single.
3: I'm gonna go get another drink then.
4: Bevdi hai kya? Chalegi.
2: This time, Varun finds himself caught in a chaotic love triangle alongside Mrunal Thakur and Pooja Hegde, setting the stage for a comedy of errors packed with twists, confusion, and plenty of laugh-out-loud moments.
5: Excuse me? 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
0: Yeah, Dana, I'm still your wife.
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5: Congratulations. Who's the boy?
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2: Meanwhile, the film boasts a strong supporting cast featuring Rakesh Bedi, Chunky Pandey, Jimmy Shergill, Moni Roy, Rajesh Kumar, and Ali Asgar in pivotal roles. In fact, the trailer leans heavily into the classic Bollywood masala formula, blending humor, romance, music, and family drama into one entertaining package.
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2: 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Entertainment Bureau, India Today.
4: India Today reviewed Hai Jawani Toh Ishq Hona Hai, packed with love, laughter, and classic David Dhawan style chaos. 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
5: Aisi love story aur aisi shaadi to humne na pehle kabhi dekhi thi na kabhi suni thi. Is he two-timing you?
6: No.
5: Physical violence ka mamla hai? 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
7: Times have you watched a film and thought, wait, haven't I seen this before? Not because it's a remake, but because every scene reminds you of another Bollywood film you grew up watching. That's exactly the feeling David Dhawan's latest comedy, Hai Jawani Toh Ishq Hona Hai, gives you. The film follows Jas and Bani, who meet in Goa, fall in love, get married, and then 5 years later, land up at a marriage counselor's office. Why? Because Jas wants a baby while Bani wants a career. A perfectly valid conflict, except the film treats it as a joke about how to make a baby. The two separate, Bani asks Jas to move on. He does, heads to London, falls in love with Preet,

0: after one of the most random Bollywood kisses. And just when life seems sorted, Bani returns, announcing that she's pregnant. And because clearly one pregnancy isn't enough drama, Preet too announces she's pregnant. What follows is a lot of confusion, hit and miss moments, chaos and enough misunderstandings to make you ask, thoda zyada nahi ho gaya? The plot itself feels like the greatest collection of Bollywood comedies. You can spot shades of Saajan Chale Sasural, Jurwa and about five other films while watching it. But here's the thing. The film knows exactly who it's targeting with all the nostalgia. There are old songs everywhere. Taal se taal mila, mujhse shaadi karogi, tu mera laadla, dhating naach to of course chunar chunar. Mrunal Thakur and Pooja Hegde add to the glamour but are very poorly written. Especially Mrunal's Bani. She starts off wanting a career but the film quickly forgets that ambition exists. As for Manish Paul, he should just stop taking up these sidekick roles. And then there's Varun Dhawan. Varun brings the same comic energy package we've seen in Main Tera Hero, Jurwa 2 and Coolie No. 1. He throws himself into the role, dances, shouts, falls, flirts and does everything required. While Varun brings enthusiasm, he doesn't quite bring that effortless swag that made those stars so watchable in similar roles. Now, before David Dhawan fans come for me, the film does have some genuine funny moments. Moni Roy entering the scene as new age Nirupa Roy had the theatre chuckling. So if you are looking for logic, progressive storytelling or fresh comedy, this isn't your film. But if you are in the mood for loud chaos, old songs, family comedy energy and a free UK vacation virtually, you might find enough here to keep you entertained. I'm going with 2 stars out of 5.
1: Ram Charan has finally found his much-awaited post-RRR box office winner with Peddi. The sports action drama has opened to a blockbuster response, emerging as one of Telugu cinema's biggest launches. The film marks a major comeback for the actor and signals a strong commercial victory.
2: A roar, a record, and a reminder of star power. Ram Charan is back in the box office big league.
3: Good man, aate na pogaro.
2: The sports action drama has stormed into cinemas with a phenomenal opening, crossing the coveted 100 crore mark worldwide on its very first day. Directed by Butchi Babusana, Peddi grossed an impressive 112.49 crore worldwide on day one.
4: Entering tunnel number 13.
2: Officially becoming the 11th Telugu film to register an opening of over 100 crore globally.
5: My favorite cricketer,
6: Peddi sir. My favorite wrestler, Peddi sir.
2: Interestingly, the film had already accumulated nearly 40 crore rupees worldwide through paid preview shows before its official release. The Indian market contributed approximately 82.49 crore to Peddi's worldwide gross, including earnings from the paid preview shows. Meanwhile, overseas territories contributed another 30 crore rupees. In fact, the movie's India net collection currently stands at an impressive 69.50 crore. The milestone is particularly significant for Ram Charan, who had been awaiting a major box office success after RRR.

0: And with Peddi, Ram Charan has now scored his second 100 crore opener after RRR. Which debuted with a massive 223 crore worldwide gross. Apart from Ram Charan, the film also stars Janhvi Kapoor, Shivaraj Kumar, Jagapati Babu, Baman Irani and Divyendu in pivotal roles, adding further weight to this high-stakes sports action entertainer. Entertainment Bureau, India Today.
1: The turning obsession into one of the biggest surprise box office hits of 2026, filmmaker Kari Barker has unveiled his next project. Titled Anything But Ghosts, the horror film will be set in the same universe as Obsession and feature direct references to events from the blockbuster. More on this.
2: One wish, Willow. They only get one wish. I wish Nikki Freeman loved me more than anyone in the entire world.
0: Just weeks after turning Obsession into one of the year's biggest surprise box office hits,
3: I love you so much.
0: Filmmaker Kari Barker is already expanding its world.
4: Do you still think I'm pretty?
0: Fresh off the success of Obsession, Barker has confirmed that his next feature, Anything But Ghosts, will exist in the same universe as the horror film that made him one of Hollywood's fastest rising names.
5: No. Do you like me? Do you even like me at all? Is Nikki happy?
0: The announcement comes at a time when Obsession continues its remarkable theatrical run.
6: Have you ever actually flirted with Nikki?
7: I'm gonna go get some shots.
8: I'll come with you
9: if she means this much to you.
6: And I know she does.
9: Say, Nikki, I think we should grab a drink sometime.
0: Made on a budget of under $1 million, the film has earned more than $161 million worldwide.
10: I lost my train of thought.
11: Hi.
10: Good night. What else?
2: One wish. Hi. You only get one wish.
0: And emerged as one of the biggest horror success stories of 2026. Speaking during a recent audience Q&A, Barker revealed that Anything But Ghosts will contain direct references to events from Obsession. According to the filmmaker, the new movie includes a news report referencing a woman involved in triple homicide. A clear callback that fans of Obsession are expected to recognize immediately.
3: I love you so much.
12: Jeez, look how close your butt on
0: it. While Obsession explored obsession, desire, and supernatural consequences, Anything But Ghosts takes a different route. The film follows two con artists who pretend to be paranormal investigators before encountering an actual supernatural threat.
6: Nikki is going through something. Like what? Is she okay? No.
0: Barker has co-written the project with longtime collaborator Cooper Tomlinson, who also stars alongside him. The cast also includes Aaron Paul, Bryce Dallas Howard, and Violet McGraw.

0: the Texas Chainsaw Massacre.
1: Jeez, what kind of spells you put on her?
2: Further cementing his rapid rise within the horror genre. From an independent horror film made for less than $1 million to a global box office phenomenon, and now an expanding cinematic universe. Curry Barker's journey has become one of Hollywood's most closely watched success stories.
3: Nikki?
2: And with anything but ghosts, the filmmaker is proving that obsession may have been only the beginning.
4: I love you.
2: With Bhavna Agarwal, Entertainment Bureau, India Today.
5: From Coachella whispers to Tokyo handholds, Kendall Jenner and Jacob Elordi's rumored romance is serving major rom-com energy. The pair were recently spotted holding hands in Japan, adding fuel to dating speculation. After Hawaii getaways and cozy outings, fans are convinced their long-rumored relationship is becoming something much more serious. Up next is our report.
2: Sometimes love doesn't arrive with a grand announcement. It quietly slips through crowded streets. Hidden glances and intertwined fingers. And if the latest videos from Japan are anything to go by, Kendall Jenner and Jacob Elordi may no longer be hiding their growing romance. The rumored couple has once again sent the internet into a frenzy after being spotted holding hands during a day out in Japan. In the now viral clip, Kendall appears to lead the way while Jacob gently locks fingers with her as they navigate through the station. Interestingly, the latest sighting has fueled buzz that their romance is entering a more serious phase. The duo was also spotted dining at Tokyo's popular Udon Shin restaurant, where they happily posed for photographs with staff members. In fact, this isn't the first getaway Kendall and Jacob have enjoyed together. Just last month, the pair traveled to Hawaii. It was their beach outing that truly grabbed headlines after paparazzi captured them sharing intimate moments by the shore. Meanwhile, public sighting of the pair have gradually increased over the past few months. And their first widely reported appearance together came in April when they attended Justin Bieber's Coachella after party. Reports also claim that the romance began after Kendall and Jacob attended a double dinner date with Kylie Jenner and Timothée Chalamet. While romance rumors are recent, Kendall and Jacob have reportedly known each other for years and were first photographed together in 2022. At the time, they were believed to be nothing more than friends. As their romance continues to attract attention, both stars bring high-profile dating histories with them. Kendall was previously in an on-and-off relationship with NBA player Devin Booker between 2020 and 2022, before dating rapper Bad Bunny from 2023 to 2024. Jacob, meanwhile, has been linked to several actresses over the years. So from Coachella whispers to Hawaiian sunsets, and now hand-in-hand strolls through Japan, Kendall Jenner and Jacob Elordi's rumored love story appears to be moving far beyond speculation. With Alice, Entertainment Bureau, India Today.
5: From Lalit Modi opening up about his biopic to Imran Hashmi wrapping up a long-awaited sequel. Up next is our segment, What's Trending?
6: A fresh twist has emerged in the controversy surrounding Kala Hiran, the battle for legacy. Film producer Amit Jani has alleged that he has been receiving death threats amid the film's ongoing legal dispute with Salman Khan.
7: Salman Khan ki toolkit ke dwara jo hazaron galiyan dilwai gayi bhai aap kism ki.
6: In a recent video, Amit claimed that he had been flooded with abusive messages and threats from individuals he described as supporters of the actor.
7: Ye to maine ye mera jawab usko आपके नोटिस का है.
6: इन द वीडियो व्हिच इज नाउ सर्कुलेटिंग वाइडली ऑन सोशल मीडिया ही वाज सीन टियरिंग अप द अलेज्ड लीगल नोटिस व्हाइल क्वेश्चनिंग वेदर ही शुड रिस्पोंड टू द डॉक्यूमेंट और द थ्रेट्स बीइंग डायरेक्टेड एट हिम. डायरेक्टेड बाय भरत श्रीनेत, Kala Hiran, The Battle for Legacy is reportedly based on the 1998 blackback poaching case linked to Salman Khan. According to the makers, the film aims to explore the events surrounding the case and its aftermath. Reports further suggest that Salman Khan has objected to the project and issued a legal notice seeking to halt its production and promotion. It's officially a wrap for Awarapan 2.
3: Mila Dard. Akhilapan.
6: Taking to social media, the makers of the sequel have announced the completion of principal photography for Awarapan 2, a sequel to Imran Hashmi's 2007 cult favorite Awarapan.
3: Akhilapan. एक लंबी तलाश.
6: Interestingly, Imran had first announced the project on his birthday last year.
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6: Directed by Nitin Kakkar and also starring Disha Patni, the film has been shot across Rajasthan and Southeast Asia and is set for a worldwide theatrical release on 14th August. However, the release is expected to set up a major box office clash with Salman Khan's Matrabhumi, May War Rest in Peace, and Sunny Deol's Batwara 1947. From cricket controversy to cinema, Lalit Modi's life may soon get a biopic treatment. Former IPL Commissioner Lalit Modi has revealed that a biopic based on his life is currently in the works, with the project still in its scripting stage.
4: There is. It's all being scripted right now. I've already sat in hundreds of hours of interviews with scriptwriters. And so I have a whole team under Sneha Rajani, who used to run Sony and Aloka, who are looking after my interests, but we are just scripting the story now.
6: Speaking recently, Lalit shared that Ranveer Singh had once shown interest in playing him on screen and had even travelled to London to discuss the film.
4: Ranveer wants to play me. He came in for me. I would like him to play, but if he has the time, now he becomes so big and he comes to London to see me. A few years ago, two years ago.
6: However, he admitted he is unsure whether Ranveer would still be interested following the actor's recent success with Dhurandhar, though he added that he continues to admire the actor's work.
4: Of course, I think he's great. Without doubt, he's amazing. And what he has done with Dhurandhar is amazing. Whether he still wants to play me or not, but 2 years ago, we sat here right in this house, right here, and we talked about him playing, and we were going to take it forward.
6: The makers are yet to finalize the lead actor, while the other details remain tightly under wraps. Entertainment Bureau, India Today.
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2: Known to be one of the world's longest-serving leaders. 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
2: We're being joined in an exclusive conversation with the President of Brazil, President Luiz Inácio Lula da Silva. 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
3: Sorry.

0: Top story coming in from Bengal. Is trouble mounting for Mamata Banerjee? Is the clock ticking for a three-time chief minister with her defeat now, this time in this assembly elections? We've seen one after another. MLAs appear to be moving away and the members of parliament could also be doing the same. You heard it right. Members of parliament could follow suit like the members of legislative assembly are doing. We are told, according to our sources, 23 TMC Lok Sabha MPs are in contact with the rebel TMC faction. There could be a split among the MPs as early as next week. That is expected. So remember that there have been MLAs, and with Ritabrat Banerjee becoming the leader of opposition in the Bengal Assembly, saying, I have the majority number MLAs with me. We are still TMC. So it's not that they are joining any other party or forming a new party. They are still with the TMC. But the question is Mamata Banerjee their leader? I want to bring in Anupam Mishra for the latest on that. Anupam, this could be huge because members of parliament, if they start to show rebellion, I wonder what happens then to Mamata Banerjee's existence as the leader. It could be a huge crisis. What are you hearing? Are really some MPs going to follow suit? Have any names come up?
1: Well, it's a big news coming from the rebel camp of TMC that out of 28 TMC member of parliaments, 23 MPs are in touch with the rebel camp, and soon, maybe next week on Tuesday, on Wednesday, some of the names will also come and they may join the rebel camp also. This is what we have been told by the few very influential leaders of rebel camp. They are in constant touch with these MPs, and some of these MPs are in Delhi. That is what we have been told. So it's a big challenge for Mamata Banerjee. After 60 MLAs have rebelled now, out of 28 TMC MPs, if 23 TMC MPs are in touch with the rebel camp, then it's a big challenge for Mamata Banerjee. And that is why Mamata Banerjee is doing a meeting at Kalighat at her residence from 4 p.m. today to discuss the strategy and what to do the next, whether she will go to court for these rebel TMC yes. MLAs, whether she will accept their proposal as their leader, and she will guide them. So these are the things which will be discussed in the meeting, but it's a big challenge for Mamata Banerjee if this news, what we are getting from the rebel source, is correct.
0: Anupam, I just want to understand with clarity, has there been any statement that has come in from Mamata Banerjee or Abhishek Banerjee, at least since the MLAs have started to show this rebellion and MPs could follow?
1: Well, you know, publicly, Mamata Banerjee had held a protest at 2nd of June at Dharamtala area. And she spoke very quietly about these things, but not very outspoken about these things. But after these happenings, Mamata Banerjee didn't speak specifically about this thing. It's very clear that Mamata Banerjee and Abhishek Banerjee both are meeting more or less every day to discuss what to do next, to discuss the strategy, but they're not exactly opening their cards at present. They are
0: and they must be also trying to figure out who is a loyalist anymore in the TMC, who they can bank upon to act as a mediator, when it appears some of them are already starting to, if not defect, so to say, but already managing a split. Appreciate you joining us, Anupam. I have more news coming in. Let's take a look at that. It's the India bloc. Is there a rift widening within the India bloc as well? Sources are telling us Sena UBT will not attend the India bloc meeting. Sources adding, no call yet on the virtual attendance. What's happening? Remember, there was an India bloc meeting that is set to happen. And after the Dravida Munnetra Karagam, that said they're in fact out of this bloc after, of course, the kind of conditional support letter that Congress had sent to the TVK after its victory. Now, Sena UBT is backing out of this opposition meeting. What was supposed to be, if not an all-encompassing opposition meeting, but at least most of them. DMK's Udayanidhi Stalin had called Congress as betrayers, remember? And now sources are telling us Shiv Sena UBT will not be attending the India bloc meeting, at least not physically. There could, if possible, for different reasons, if they could join in virtually, that could be an interesting aspect. That would at least set an agenda that they're there. Ritwik Bhalekar is getting us that big news. Ritwik, any confirmation yet that UBT has decided at least not to be in person in that meeting, and any reasons given? They're there. Ritwik Bhalekar is getting us that big news. Ritwik, any confirmation yet that UBT has decided at least not to be in person in that meeting, and any reasons given?
2: So what sources from UBT Sena are telling us is that right now they are not thinking of attending the India Bloc meet, which is to be held in Delhi on June 8. But they are considering it attending virtually, because someone, even Uddhav Thackeray himself, or maybe his son Aditya Thackeray, one of them will be attending it virtually, but they will take a call on it by today or tomorrow evening, is what the senior leaders are telling us. Right now, in Maharashtra, if you see, upcoming MLC elections are going on, and there's a huge rift within MV alliances, be it Sharad Pawar's NCP or Uddhav Thackeray Shiv Sena or Congress. And I think these are the things which are affecting on a larger perspective on national front. And maybe that is the reason why Uddhav Thackeray doesn't want to attend it physically. But we need to see if the differences are sorted here in Maharashtra and whether they'll be attending the meet on June 8. But Supriya Sule has confirmed to India Today that she will be herself attending the meeting on June 8.
0: All right. So at least there could be Supriya Sule eventually could come in. But remember, for the UBT Sena, it would be interesting if not in person and not online, that they would want to join. What's happening then with regard to the India Bloc? Thank you for now, Ritwik. I have more news coming in. This is from the Congress quarters now, and this is about the Rajya Sabha nominations. Let's take a look at that. The Congress chief, Mallikarjun Kharge, filing the Rajya Sabha nomination. Now, remember that, of course, Mallikarjun Kharge representing the upper house of the parliament for the Congress party. But this one coming in from the Rajya Sabha nomination at the Vidhan Sauda, where Rahul Gandhi, Siddaramaiah, D.K. Shivkumar accompanying the party president for the nomination. Just to tell you, Rajya Sabha elections are set to take place on 18th of June. Congress has put forth some new names as well that have come in, especially with regard to the loyalists of the party who've been there for several years. And now we are told Mallikarjun Kharge, who's of course been in the upper house already. And this time, ahead of the elections, when you're flanked by the topmost leadership, Siddaramaiah, former CM, D.K. Shivkumar, now the CM, leader of opposition in the Lok Sabha, Rajya Sabha, in the Lok Sabha, Rahul Gandhi, who's of course a senior leader, when they are accompanying Mallikarjun Kharge, it just shows the kind of support and unity they have. So Congress party, basically, just to tell you a little bit about the background, have released a list of the ones they have set, they've decided to nominate to the Rajya Sabha. They've also nominated Mansoor Ali Khan from Karnataka, Congress loyalist and spokesperson Pawan Khera, who also we know had been closely associated and worked with former Chief Minister Sheila Dixit for several years. Also, other names in the list of Rajya Sabha by-elections include Meenakshi Natarajan from Madhya Pradesh, Neeraj Dangi from Rajasthan, Praveen Chakravarti from Tamil Nadu, and Pranav Jha from Jharkhand. Now, Pranav Jha, who most of us know, having covered the Congress party, that is not someone who's been at the forefront often, but has done a lot of background work and has been involved in media coordination. So, has been an important person and factor for the Congress party. So the Rajya Sabha elections for 24 seats in 10 states will be done on 18th of June. There's also a bi-poll to the upper house for one seat each in Maharashtra, Tamil Nadu and Odisha. And 8th June is the final nomination that has happened. So remember earlier when the names had come up, Pawan Khera had also put forth a cryptic post, we remember, about tapasya, so to say. It looks like that the tapasya has borne fruit. For now, it is Mallikarjun Kharge, party president, set to return to the Rajya Sabha, flanked by the top leadership of the state and from Delhi, from the high command, there as he files his nomination papers. But what's happening in Karnataka, meanwhile, barely days after what appeared to be a united support that was shown by the leaders of the Karnataka Congress and the new ministers who had come in, Muniyappa had taken oath right after DK Shivkumar and other leaders. And now Muniyappa is meeting Rahul Gandhi because he was not happy. He was miffed about the portfolio that he was given. He's now meeting Rahul Gandhi after saying he's been unhappy with the berth. Ramalinga Reddy quit, remember, saying that he wants Bengaluru development and not irrigation that he was allocated by DK Shivkumar. Muniyappa is also claiming now he's been unhappy with the portfolios. Remember, usually such discussions are not done in the open, or the rebellion is not in the open. But DK Shivkumar already facing a big test, because he can see that even though most of them either have been loyalists or mediators or have been senior leaders. And one of the reasons that these netas have come forward to speak is because they themselves have said that we have experience. We deserve a certain kind of portfolio. And that's why Ramalinga Reddy also had said that I should get Bengaluru development, which is a more prominent high-profile ministry, and not irrigation. Ramalinga Reddy also not happy with the kind of allocation that was given to him, and therefore has now decided to meet Rahul Gandhi. So they've directly gone to the high command of the Congress party, meeting Rahul Gandhi. Image there on your screen. DK Shivkumar, though, has said that they'll sort it out, and whether it's Muniyappa or Ramalinga Reddy, they are close to him. I want to bring in Nagarjun Dwarka. Nagarjun, can you tell me first about what portfolio was allocated to Muniyappa? And, you know, going directly to meet Rahul Gandhi, then try to sort it out with DK Shivkumar.
3: Muniyappa was allotted food and civil supply portfolio. Now is miffed with the party high command that he deserves social welfare, is what he's saying. And now he's met Rahul Gandhi, leader of opposition, and Mallikarjun Kharge at the airport in Bangalore. When Kharge had come down to Bangalore to file his nomination, Muniyappa has told the party high command that they have to treat seniors with much more care and interest, because the seniors have worked for the party for the last 4 to 3 decades, and demoting them with smaller portfolios would not be okay, is what he has said. The party, he said, they'll take a look into his demands as well. But however, Ramalinga Reddy has resigned, and this is the second such minister, K.H. Muniyappa, saying that he's disappointed with the party high command for giving him food and civil supply portfolio.
0: Right. Nagarjun Dwarkanath with the latest about how another minister has come forth. Could more follow? And is this the first big test that DK Shivkumar has to handle, not vis-a-vis governance, but in his own government? From political news, let us now go across to business news with my colleague Sakshi Batra, telling us what's happening in the markets and more. Over to you, Sakshi.
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0: Good afternoon, dear viewers. You're watching the Business Today Show with me, Sakshi Batra. This is where I get you all the stock market closing action on the Lal Street over the last 20 minutes in trade. Let's look at what's hot in the corporate and the financial world first. Government takes a big step to attract foreign inflows. Capital gains on government bonds for FIIs exempt from tax. RBI also announces measures. NRI equity limits have been raised. Rupee has jumped 70 paisa in trade as well. The RBI governor has said rupee may not be overvalued, so no proposal for gold monetization scheme. The RBI keeps the repo rate unchanged at 5.25% and retains its neutral stance. The central bank has cut its FY27 GDP growth forecast to 6.6% from 6.9% earlier, while raising the inflation forecast to 5.1% from 4.6% earlier, citing global uncertainties and energy risks. Big update on currency notes. The RBI is considering a proposal to introduce polymer currency notes, currently at preliminary stage. No final decision has been taken yet, says the governor, Sanjay Malhotra, at a post-policy presser. Post-RBI's decision, the markets have turned volatile. The Sensex slips about 100 points in trade to trade near 74,300 mark. The Nifty is also down by about 60 points to now hover around 23,350. Metals and IT stocks drag, while media stocks see buying. After launching India's first flex fuel Wagonr, Maruti Suzuki now expands clean energy plans. The company is going to be setting up 10 tons per day biogas plant at Kharkhoda Commission in FY27 and also expand Manesar capacity to 0.7 tons per day. A 150 crore rupees investment has been planned. Let's quickly look at how the markets are trading in the session right now, 23,362. We are also joined by Gaurang Shah, Senior Vice President, Geojit Investments, to share a fresh take on the markets. Gaurang, we've seen actually all the statements come through positive today from the RBI, from the government as well, with regards to attracting foreign capital. The rupee has appreciated, but the markets are still volatile. What do you think the markets are missing here?
1: Thank you so much, Sakshi, for having me on your show. Good afternoon to all your viewers, and to you, a small disclosure. All recommendations that I'll be sharing with you this afternoon on your show, Sakshi, they're part of our fundamental research team recommendation from a long-term point of view. Our company, Geojit, or myself, we do not have any kind of personal investments, no financial interest, no conflict of interest, but we share similar investment ideas with our clients. They might hold their investment interests. Not surprising, Sakshi, what came out from the credit policy. I think by and large, the opinion on the street was a status quo with a neutral stance, accommodative stance. But the commentary is something that was indeed listened to very carefully and understood. Range-bound market, despite the fact that the policy did not have any negatives, but that's purely because of the fact that the situation in the Middle East, rising crude oil prices, and thankfully, rupees holding strength against the dollar today. So I guess being Friday, last day of the week, and of course, you know, as stated by the President of the United States, by this weekend, probably he's expecting a deal to go through with Iran. Let's hope so that that happens. And by the time we get back to trade on Monday morning, we have positivities to look forward to. So this is a very tricky market, Sakshi. Throughout the day, this week, last week, even before, we've seen moves on both the sides. We start up with a gap up, we lose the ground, we recover. Or we start up with gap down, we recover, and then we again lose ground. So short to medium term, this choppiness, volatility will continue. But I think it's a fantastic market for long-term investors to nibble into some stock-specific ideas. And thankfully, India VIX is also behaving itself today.
0: Absolutely. Well, the RBI has definitely hit the pause button on interest rates, but the warning bells are still loud. The governor, Sanjay Malhotra, has also flagged record FPI outflows, a weakening rupee, slower growth ahead. Here's what the central bank is truly worried about, despite taking the steps that they've taken today.
2: May 29, 26, India's forex reserves stood at a very healthy $682.3 billion. These are adequate in terms of the standard metrics of reserve adequacy. We do not target any specific level or band. Instead, we allow the exchange rate to be determined by market forces. Our experience, however, suggests that it may sometimes witness movements, often caused by speculative pressures, especially in the wake of heightened uncertainty, some of which we witnessed recently, which are not in sync with the fundamentals and are disruptive of economic activity. While our objective is not to resist market-driven adjustments, we shall curb excessive volatility and prevent disorderly market movements. Real GDP growth for this year is now projected at 6.6%. We had earlier projected 6.9%, of course, with huge uncertainty and downside risks. With Q1 now projected at 6.6%, Q2 at 6.3%, Q3 at 6.5%, and Q4 at 6.8%. Prolonged global supply chain disruptions, volatility in global financial markets, and weather-related shocks continue to pose downside risks to the domestic growth outlook. पॉलीमर नोट के जहां तक बात है वो प्रस्ताव विचाराधीन है अभी जैसे ही कोई इसके ऊपर में निर्णय लिया जाएगा हम आपको बताएंगे
0: Let's actually now look deeper into finding out the kind of tax relief that the government as well as the RBI has extended to foreign investors. What will that really lead to? What kind of inflows do we expect after the kind of steps that have been taken today? Let's also welcome another guest joining on our panel today. We have Ved Jain, tax expert, joining in. Warm welcome to you, Mr. Jain. Thank you so much for taking the time out. Your first reaction on the kind of understanding you make of the entire measures that we've seen with the taxes gone on foreign investments into India in terms of G-Secs and bonds and the steps that the RBI has also taken.
3: I believe that this was the most important aspect and the more important requirement of the day. Looking to the way the Indian economy is performing, which is good, as the RBI governor was also saying, and looking to the fact that there have been challenges regarding the inflow of the FII investments in India, FPI investment in India, and India's bond security being now part of the JP Morgan emerging market bond. So we have to be competitive. And the government of India, considering the urgency, has come out with an ordinance to immediately declare that capital gain and the interest arising on this G-Sec bond, etc., will not be liable for tax in India. Now, I believe this is a very, very important aspect. And as you may be aware, that in the last 2 or 3, 4 months, there have been a huge outflow of the investment made by FPI and FII in India. And there have been challenges in the rupee dollar rate also. And now, at the same time, the Indian bonds have now been become part of the market and the JP Morgan bond. So we need to be at par with other countries because many countries do not charge any tax on these securities and bonds. So Indian government to come out with an ordinance. This is a very, very, I think, important and good step which the government of India has taken. Right. And I'm quite hopeful. Now, this will set off the challenge the Indian economy has been facing because of this Iran-US war, which has been going on, and the crude oil prices skyrocketing. Absolutely. So that challenge will now get addressed by a large interest.
0: Mrs. Jain, can you help us understand the kind of volume of investment now you expect to increase after these steps within bonds in the Indian markets because of these steps?
3: I will not say investment. I say that there will be interest in G-Sec, a G-bond, a government bond, which is there. Now, see, it all depends upon the return you are making. See, people are confident about the Indian economy. So there is first challenge about the security of the money which you are putting in. So I believe there is no challenge to that aspect. By large, institutions do have confidence in Indian's economy and Indian market for that purpose. The only issue was how much return I get it. Now, Indian securities offer 7% interest and 20% tax is charged, so it comes down to 5.6%. In order to address, and if any other country is giving 6% tax-free, obviously that 6% will be preferred. Now, India having removed this interest rate of 20%, the return will be 7%, which will make it more attractive. Similarly, when you transfer these securities, you are liable for 12.5% capital gain. Now, that will not be liable because there can be certain bond where you get appreciated. Frankly speaking, by this announcement itself, the value of the Indian investment which people have made, FI have made in the government bond would have gone up, because earlier the return was 5.6%, now is 7%. If I am holding, say, $1 billion of bond, obviously the value will go by at least 15% over and above. So that will also be now exempt. Now, Indian bond will become far more competitive as compared to other parts of the world. And I'm reasonably confident this will bring a very good lot of money. I may not be able to give the exact numbers, because then you have to look into the statistics, what is the rate of return coming in other country with whom India is competing. But I'm reasonably sure this will at least set off the negative balance of payment which was being created because of the high prices which India is paying for the crude oil import. That, right. I think that will set off.
0: Okay, I'll ask the next question to you as well as to Gaurang as well. Mr. Jain, why does it make sense from a policy perspective to encourage more stable foreign investment coming into debt versus maybe equities at this point in time? That is a question most people, investors, are asking.
3: See, equity is always based on certain other parameters. When you make an investment in Indian equity, you are by and large looking to the capital gain and appreciation in the value. And then when you are making investment in debt, you are looking to the return which you are likely to get and which is consistent. And a large number of pension funds and other funds, they want an assured return, because in equity, there is no assured return. You may buy at 100 rupees, you may end up at 90 rupees, you may end up at 110 rupees. And all those managers who manages these funds, they are having a underlying assurance from the investor, because these funds have got the funds of the investor. They give an assurance that this will be the return which they will be getting it out. Now, in case you have made an investment in equity, probably then uncertainty prevails. So there is a large part of the fund which are available for debt market only with the assured return. And this will definitely, that's why I say, even if you would have removed the tax on equity, this would also have brought some fund, but not certain how much. But now this will be a flow of water where the level has gone down. Now automatically the water has to flow because the rate of return has all of a sudden gone up in India. So that is what I think the government has done. And you must notice, it is an ordinance issued in the month of June. Reason being, the government is serious about this. They want more foreign exchange. They want to assure balance of payment remain, and the US dollar versus rupee rate gets stabilized. All these factors have been taken into consideration.
0: Right. Gaurang, what's your view? After bonds, do you think equity should be next on the radar?
1: Sakshi, I hope so. But I would like to add one more thing over here. We may argue, Sakshi, that these steps should have been taken last year, because the outflows have started from October 1st, 2024, right? Mm-hmm. And it lasted till December 31st, 2024. Last entire year, 2025, we saw record outflows. And this year has actually, we are just in the month of June, and FIs equity side sell side figure has already surpassed last year's sell side number, Sakshi. I think it is somewhere close to about 2,60,000 plus, close to about 3 lakh crores. Correct me if I'm wrong. So these steps, we can argue this, why didn't it happen last year or maybe before that? But the fact is that at least the government has realized it, though a little bit late, but better late than never. I would put it that way. In the debt side of the world, things looks to be stabilizing with this ordinance that has gone through. For equity, then the question will be, Sakshi, you and me will ask the government, why FIs are treated separately and why are we not in the same line, right? So that will again raise to a little bit of more complexity. There is rumors in the market that for equity also, the government is planning to do something, but these are all source-based information. I think unless and absolutely. Until we hear it from the government, we need to wait and watch.
0: Mr. Jain, last word from you before I let

0: market move more on the expectation from the economy. The outflow of the FII, FPI, the numbers were being shown on the screen, was mainly because the people expected more returns in other part of the world, probably South Korea, where the funds have moved. Because then you look at how the year equity is going to perform. But for that, it is the rate of return which is important for you. And to answer your last question part, yes, that will stabilize the India rupee rate definitely.
1: Thanks a lot, Mr. Jain, for being with us on the show. We will continue this conversation later, but we have a breaking news coming in, and this is with regards to the rupee. The rupee has been the first one to react on all these steps that we've seen, and after a long haul, we've seen the rupee also slip below the 95 per dollar mark. It has risen more than 88 paisa in a single session today, now trading at 94.91 per dollar. That's right after the steps that have been taken by both the government as well as the RBI as well. Gaurang, how would you view this rupee? Probably 96.96 was the line where we drew, and after that the steps have finally started to take effect, because before that every time the government or the RBI was intervening, the question was, why is the rupee not stabilizing? Finally, a major step that is really showing us on the screen that the rupee is finally strengthening.
2: So there are two things, Akshi. One is the superficial support, which the RBI tried to do. It last that to strengthen the rupee, it did strengthen the rupee, but for momentarily, Akshi. And in some cases, that same day, the rupee again crashed against the dollar. And the other part is you do something fundamental, which the government is doing right now. So the sense is that, compared to where it closed yesterday and where it is trading today, and more importantly, Sakshi, there were a lot of opinions that were built up that rupee is going towards 100 against the dollar.
1: Yes.
2: I hope all those minds have now a lot of thinking to do about. And let me say this, I think the government will be more proactive, Sakshi, in taking or changing policies or taking new policy decisions to support in each and every way, not only the economy, but the Indian corporates, and as well as maintain a lower inflation level, and along with that, maintain a decent higher level of GDP growth rate. We are in difficult times, and I think in these kind of difficult times, like earlier, government has always stepped up to the expectation.
1: All right. There's another breaking news coming in, viewers, and this is regards to the statement that Nilkanth Mishra has now made. He's talked about how currency market was in a complete state of panic before the RBI has intervened with $75 billion versus $24 billion of deficit payments and heavy dollar hedging, which has added on to the pressure onto the rupee as well. He's also talked about how the bond index entry could now attract about $45 to $50 billion of flows with these steps that have been taken in. So let's quickly listen into what Nilkanth Mishra had to say on this.
3: I think more than the investment itself, see, what we have to understand is that the currency market was in a state of panic. And I don't lightly use the word. We have seen that the demand for dollars was way higher than what our balance of payment deficit was. So between October 25 to March 26, the balance of payment deficit on an accrual basis was only about $24 billion. But the RBI intervention was $75 billion. This was happening because the currency, the importers were starting to hedge a lot. In the near term, there was expectation that the rupee would weaken, and that was allowing more people to push money outside India. The only way to stem this panic is to show visibility that there are a lot of dollars coming. And frankly, this will allow or accelerate the process of India getting included in the bond indices, global bond indices. In 2019, the two Bloomberg Ag and the FTSE index, the assets benchmark to them were $4.5 trillion. So at even a 1% inclusion weight, this means $45-50 billion that can come in. It will not happen immediately, but so long as that visibility builds up, I think it's a very big positive.
1: And to update all our viewers, economist Nikant Mishra has also been appointed as India's

0: next executive director at the World Bank as well, where he will be representing a South Asian constituency comprising of India, Bangladesh, Bhutan, as well as Sri Lanka there. Let's look at the markets closing now, viewers. This is a 46-point dip that you're seeing towards the end of the session today at 23,370 onto the Nifty. So after a lot of choppiness, we have although pulled up from the day's low point, but still ended lower by about 45, 46 points. The Nifty Bank, however, managed to close in the green about 0.4% up into the session today. Let's also look at the other sectors that have managed to pull higher. You had the media stocks, you had the PSU Bank, the real estate space that all moved up. But metals and IT both dragged in the session, over a percent loss for IT, about 1.5% cool off for the Nifty metals index there. But let's look at the top movers on the Nifty towards the end of the session. You had Adani Enterprises as the top mover. HUL also moved up. Adani Ports, Bajaj Finance, Axis Bank, a slew of Adani Group stocks, banking names that moved up in the session. The Nifty Bank or the financial services stocks also that moved up. On the declining side, again, the metal counters, Hindalco, Tata Steel, Coal India, they declined. Wipro declined from the IT space. TCS was also down. And Trent also, at least three of the Tata Group companies were among the top five laggards as far as the big losers on the Nifty is concerned. But let's also talk about the, you know, what is the outlook? Gaurang is with us. Gaurang, how do you see the markets panning out from here? Do you think the kind of triggers that we've been watching out for are slowly and gradually now getting penciled in? We're also awaiting that probably sooner or later we're going to be seeing that final day when US-India trade deal will be signed. There are so many signs that are coming in there. So all those overhang are finally settling in. So how do you expect the markets to pan out in the second half of the calendar year now?
1: Sakshi, when it comes to US, let me say this very honestly. It is not done unless it is done and unless we see other documents. So, yes, there has been a lot of work that has been put in by both the governments, that is Government of India, and the representation done by the Trump administration to work out a deal. And I'm glad that we took our own time to go ahead or not to go ahead with this deal. And that should be on terms and conditions which are beneficial for both India as well as US. So let's wait and see how it pans out. As far as the geopolitical situation, once again, I think we'll be eagerly awaiting the news flow for this evening, tomorrow and day after, when we get back to trade with respect to the peace deal, according to the President of the United States. Broad range for the market, Sakshi, 23,200, 23,250 on the lower side, 23,400 to 23,600 on the higher side. Stock-specific moves would be seen depending upon the news flows.
0: Absolutely. So that's where we've ended the session today, viewers, at. But let's also get you Hindalco's big news as well. Hindalco is betting big beyond the metals from a 50,000 crore rupee fenestration opportunity to modular kitchens. In an exclusive chat with Aishwarya Patil, MD Satish Pai has also explained how higher aluminium prices, a strong fiscal year 2027, order book and critical minerals are actually shaping up the next phase of growth for the company.
2: I think that we have been riding that India growth story, that as urbanization has increased, as the real estate BNC sector has taken off, the demand for system windows that is going to give you water, wind, you know, will not come inside the house, is what is the market we are addressing. That's a market today which is about 50,000 crores in size. Our ambition is to go from the current 400 to 1,000 crores in 2 years. And I think that this size of this market is growing at about 15 to 18% CAGR every year. Large part driven by the India growth story.
3: You also spoke about some critical minerals and plans to also ramp up in terms of recycling copper, a Gujarat plant that you spoke of. Talk to us a little bit about what plans do you have to expand in terms of your capex.
2: So we have always said that recycling both aluminium and copper is a big part of our strategy going forward. So we are going to commission India's first of its kind copper recycling plant in Pakhajan in probably September, October of this year. And this is going to recycle copper scrap as well as electronic waste. And what we will get from recycling is not just copper, but it will give us precious metals, it will give us the PGM group of metals, which are sort of critical minerals, which is on the list for India to indigenize. So I think that one way to produce critical minerals is through the mining and processing. Another big route is through recycling. So recycling of electronics gives you large amount of critical minerals.
3: Going forward in the short to medium term, what is your outlook as far as the impact of West Asia crisis is concerned? I believe revenue may have been bigger, but the net profit on a year-on-year basis was half in the last quarter as well. So do you expect that? Is there a silver lining going forward? Do you look at that? And also, in terms of business mix, since you're growing, increasingly going towards the value-added service and sort of completing the whole value chain from ore to, fenestration sort of businesses, what is that business mix going to look like in terms of commercial and retail?
2: So first of all, last year, which was FY26, was a record year for Hindalco. So we made the highest ever EBITDA, highest ever net income. Novelis had a tough year because of the fire in Oswego, but the India business had its best ever year. Now, if I look at...
0: All right, we also have a query coming in from one of our viewers. This is Roshan from Pune asking you, Gaurang, is it the right time to invest in cement or metal stocks? What would you advise him at this point? Okay, I think we've lost out on Gaurang right now. But viewers, 23,366, that's where we are at as far as the Nifty is concerned. We'll end the show right here. Thank you so much for joining in on the Business Today show. Hope you have a fantastic weekend ahead. Remember, Business Today is going to be showing you all through the session tomorrow, our sustainability flagship event of the calendar year. So join us on our social media platforms and our YouTube channel for that. But stay tuned on to India Today. The coverage continues after this break.
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5: News coming in from Malviya Nagar. Bulldozer action has been reported from that location. Malviya Nagar, Hosrani area where that fire incident took place. We are told illegal constructions are being raised. There was a ceiling drive earlier. Now bulldozer action is being done. That's the bulldozer you can see. Bulldozer basically the equipment that is to bring down the kind of illegal constructions that are in this area. But again, the question remains, did same officials or those in authority in these corporations or police or other authorities did not know till now that these are the illegal constructions of the area? Why weren't it raised before as well? And that is something that also will be put to these authorities. For now, however, after the fire incident that claimed 21 lives in that same area of Malviya Nagar, which is also primarily commercial area in many parts of Malviya Nagar and Hosrani, that is where the machines have reached to be able to bring down any illegal construction that are there. This is the JCB that we are looking at. So the JCBs, bulldozers, basically are to ensure that any illegal extended constructions are pulled down at the earliest. There are some shops we can see, though the shutters have been put down, but officials are on the spot to remove illegal constructions. These are supposed to be regular checks done by the authorities, the administration, the government, the police, whether it's from the fire brigade that needs to give an NOC, whether it's a municipal corporation that needs to give the continuation of the clearance for a license, whether it's from the police. All of these have to be a collective system that needs to ensure that there are no illegal constructions. And yet now, after 21 people have died in a hotel, we have this exercise that's coming in. Sushant Mehra, who closely tracks Delhi politics, is joining me right now. In fact, Sushant was one of the first to tell us that a ceiling drive will likely happen. And that has, of course, we've seen happen and followed by this. Sushant, toh ye jo JCB machines pahunch gayi hain, kahan par hai ye exactly Malviya Nagar mein aur kis tarah ka action ye kiya ja raha hai aur ab kyun?
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5: 18 properties, 18 houses, whether there are commercial businesses that have been set up, and it clearly looks like a fire hazard, and that's what our reporters have been doing on the ground now to try and find out all the more on what's happening. Sushant, appreciate you joining us. JCB action there in Malvia Nagar. Now I want to leave you with a reality check that India Today's special investigation team has done to help you understand in that same area, Hosrani, Malvia Nagar, what did our hidden cameras find out? That was it just one hotel that had violated norms and was running? Here's what we found out. Reality check.
7: Lives lost. A devastating fire inside a guest house in Delhi's Hosrani area has exposed what may be a much larger and more dangerous reality. Properties originally approved under the Delhi government's bed and breakfast scheme are alleged to have gradually transformed into full-fledged guest houses and hotels, many catering to foreign patients visiting nearby Max Hospital and their families. But were these establishments operating without adequate safety checks? Aaj Tak Special Investigation Team went undercover in the area. What we found raises serious questions about safety and enforcement. Several buildings had narrow corridors, cramped exits and accommodation spaces operating out of residential structures. And now after the deadly fire, are rooms still available? But our investigation told a different story. Within minutes, brokers began offering rooms, no paperwork, no questions, no verification. The room was offered at 1500 rupees per day with electricity charged separately. Further ahead, another broker offered a two-room apartment for 3,300 rupees per day.
8: So, if the patient comes here, this is why we are booking.
7: The deal came with another condition, a broker's commission.
8: तो भैया हम उससे लेते हैं सीधा सीधा 8,000 रुपए।
9: 8,000 रुपए?
8: अरे एक बात करो आपसे, एक बात कर रहा हूँ। अब जो भी मतलब मैंने जितना बोल दिया आपसे, अब जो भी आपका मन करे फिर भी आपको क्या कोई नहीं है, 5,000 दे देना।
7: The safety concerns don't end there. A maze of electrical wires hang overhead. Encroachments have narrowed several lanes, potentially obstructing emergency vehicles during a fire. Yet rooms continue to be offered openly. Another shocking discovery: everyone demanded payment, but no one demanded identification. No Aadhaar card, no passport, no police verification. According to Delhi Police rules, hotels, guest houses and landlords must maintain guest records and verify tenants. Foreign nationals must be registered through mandatory C-form submissions. Yet our investigation found little evidence of these norms being followed. So where are the records of the outsiders and foreign nationals staying here? Were the MCD, Delhi Police, Fire Department and local administration unaware? Or did they simply look the other way? 21 people have already paid the ultimate price. The question now is not just how the fire happened. The question is how was an entire network of unregulated guest houses allowed to flourish unchecked in the heart of the national capital? A special report by India Today's special investigation team.
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1: Good evening and welcome, ladies and gentlemen. I'm Pooja Shali from India Today's newsroom. Always busy and bustling, ready to get you all the latest updates at 4 p.m. on India Today. Let's begin first with the headlines. And it's official. Annamalai, once a poster boy of the BJP, has quit the party. Appealing to Tamil youth, starts a new political movement. Plans on contesting 2031 Tamil Nadu election solo. Says views did not align with the BJP for 18 months. Ramalinga Reddy quits 2 days after he took oath in Karnataka. Says he was promised Bengaluru Development Ministry but instead was given irrigation. Another minister, K.H. Muniyappa, also says unhappy with portfolio too. D.K. Shivkumar firefighting, says Reddy is my friend, I will sort it out.
2: Hey sir, just one message, sir. You have sent your resignation to the chief.
3: Yes.
1: From Bengaluru to Bengal, biggest revolt in TMC since 1998. After a report by members of Legislative Assembly, now members of Parliament could also be in the fray. 23 TMC MPs appear to be in touch with rebel faction, according to our sources. A TMC parliamentary party split could happen as early as next week. Tracks widen within the India bloc. Uddhav Thackeray's Sena UBT may also skip the key opposition meeting on 8th June. Earlier, DMK lashed out at Congress for joining hands with TVK and boycotted the meeting. Now have decided to not attend the India bloc. Government of the centre taking a big plunge to attract foreign investments. Capital gains in government bonds for foreign investors exempt from tax. RBI also announces several measures. Equity investment limits for NRIs also raised. Rupee jumps 50 paise against the dollar. A shocking case of murder in an office complex. A jilted lover who wanted to reignite the relationship, but the woman refused. The man stabbed her multiple times to death while colleagues tried to firefight, intervene, but could not. Denied, Harry stabbed Dimple multiple times and then tried to harm himself too.

0: MLAs, MPs and now Kolkata Mayor has decided to resign. What is happening with regard to the Trinamool Congress? And this is a senior leader of the party. Firad Hakim resigns as Kolkata Mayor and has decided to now step down. Remember, already 60 MLAs say that Mamata Banerjee is not exactly their leader right now, when Ritabrat Banerjee, the one who was expelled from the party, was then made the leader of opposition in the assembly. Sources are telling us 23 TMC MPs are in talks with the rebel faction. I want to immediately bring in our Bengal editor, Indrajit Kundu, for the latest on that. Indrajit, Firad Hakim is as popular a name for the TMC as anybody else of that position. And he has decided to quit as Kolkata mayor. It's a prestigious position. Why has he done it?
1: Well, Pooja, it was on the cards. It does not come in as a surprise, though, because just 2 days back, he had sought permission from party supremo Mamata Banerjee to resign, and he has tendered his resignation formally today. When we did ask him that why did he choose to resign, because he could have continued till December, he has his tenure, he said that it wasn't possible for him to perform his duties given the political scenario and the regime change that has taken place in West Bengal. So in that scenario, he chose to resign because he was not being able to deliver his functions as the mayor. So does not come in as a surprise, but of course it will be seen as a big jolt to the Trinamool Congress at a time when MLAs from the Trinamool Congress, two-thirds of them, have already formed a rebel faction. And we are learning from that faction sources that there are MPs now who are also in touch and might jump ship as early as next week. Yesterday, we spoke to veteran Trinamool Congress MP from Rajya Sabha, Shukendu Shekhar Roy. He confirmed that. He said a majority of MPs of the Trinamool Congress may jump ship very soon. So it's all imploding, it seems. And Firad
0: Hakim, what do you think is happening? Because I want to understand. Yes, you said it right. Firad Hakim, in fact, is seen close to Mamata Banerjee. And when MLAs are shifting base, MPs are shifting base, Kolkata mayor is stepping down, what do you hear? How is Abhishek Banerjee and Mamata Banerjee, how are they trying to firefight it? And do you see a new leader coming in for the TMC? Because it's not that they are defecting to another party or forming a new party. It's still the TMC. So are we looking at some new neta who's coming against Mamata Banerjee?
1: Well, there are no talks about leadership change. The Trinamool Congress top brass remains in a huddle for the past several days now. Once again, Mamata Banerjee has called for a meeting at her residence this evening at around 5 o'clock in the evening is when senior TMC leaders. It would be interesting to see if Firad Hakim, behind me is the Kolkata Corporation, the Red Building. He's just ended his resignation. Will he arrive at Mamata Banerjee's residence for the meeting? We don't know. There is a lot of buzz about what is going to be his next political move. Will he be one of those key top aides of Mamata Banerjee? Will also sign, with the rebel camp? Because remember, just 2 days back, there was a meeting. In fact, yesterday, there was a meeting, administrative meeting that took place at the state secretariat where MLAs of Kolkata, South 24 Pargana and Howrah were called. And Trinamool Congress and MLAs, including the then mayor, Firad Hakim, did attend that meeting that was chaired by Chief Minister Shubhendu Adhikari. So it is unclear as to what is going to be the next political move of Firad Hakim, but no doubt about it, the fact that he has now quit as mayor, one can only expect that the floodgates will now open because there are a lot of councillors.
0: Fascinating, because
1: Indrajit,
0: and Trinamool what you're
1: Congress
0: telling
1: has a majority
0: us,
1: in
0: MLAs, in MPs, and now a Kolkata mayor who's been seen close to Mamata Banerjee, there must be some plan that she has decided to at least initiate, because this must be as clear as day right for now for Mamata Banerjee. In opposition, barely days since the result, and the party already seems to be facing a split. Indrajit Kundu has all the latest on that. Indrajit, appreciate you joining us. I want to then ask this question. What is happening then in the TMC? Importantly, what are the scenarios, possibilities for Mamata Banerjee to not just save her party? Because that, of course, can be done, can be managed, but it's her own existential crisis. Mamata Banerjee, a three-time chief minister, was expecting again that she'll return to power. Instead, it's not only in opposition. She literally could be facing a crisis of the party that she built from scratch. She's back in the street mode. However, it remains to be seen when Kolkata Mayor Firad Hakim has quit. You're looking at visuals on your screen. Ritabrat Banerjee becomes the leader of opposition. The speaker says of the assembly that the expulsion of this neta was invalid. So therefore, right now, nothing seems to be working for Mamata Banerjee. The clock could be ticking for her if she's not able to get everything back on track. Because after MLAs, there could be 23 members of parliament who are in touch with the rebel faction. Now, there is no leader of the faction yet, of the rebel faction yet. There is, however, hope that possibly Mamata Banerjee could save herself. Or that appears to be going out of the window too. Listen in to some voices.
2: पिछले सात दिन में कोई सांसद से मेरा बात नहीं हुआ, तो ऐसा कोई जानकारी मेरे पास है नहीं और मैं अभी सांसद भी नहीं हूं, तो सांसद लोग क्या करेंगे मैं कैसे बोलूंगा। मगर मैं आपको मालूम है, मैं सब समय बोलता हूं कि मैं आज ही के लिए जीता हूं, तो कल क्या होगा कोई बोल नहीं पाएगा। इंतजार कीजिए, कल बहुत सारे कुछ हो सकते हैं।
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0: More and more voices are now speaking up against one, the main leader of the party, Mamata Banerjee. TMC MP Shantanu Sen spoke to India Today's Gaurav Sawant. Here's what he said.
5: This termite-eaten currency, does this reflect the rot in the system? And of course, that wads of currency notes that were recovered from, the friend or an associate of the former education minister, and he was subsequently arrested. And I remember you defending the Trinamool Congress then. But tell me, sir, what goes through your minds when you see this termite-eaten currency recovered now?
6: Yeah, definitely, it's nothing new. It's nothing new. Rather, it is a later edition of the previous video shown in the media during the recovery of crores and crores of rupees from the house of a girlfriend of a former minister. But let me tell you one thing. It's not that Dr. Shantanu Sen is raising his voice after the miserable defeat of Trinamool Congress, after the Himalayan victory of Bharatiya Janata Party on 4th of May. Now I am a former member of parliament, as you've addressed. But yes, in the year 2023-24, when I was a sitting member of parliament from Trinamool Congress in the Rajya Sabha, even at that point of time, while working as a chairperson of Rogi Kalyan Samiti of Arjikar Medical College, when I found that huge corruption has taken place in that particular college, being inside the party, I rose my voice and I submitted all the documents to the highest authority of the government and the highest authority of the leader, with this idea that they will take a note of it and they will investigate. But what I have seen, instead of giving justice, those accused were given prize posting, and as I raised the voice, I was removed from that particular post. Later on, during Ohio incident, once again, though I was an MP at that point of time, though my wife, Dr. Kakuli Sen, was sitting corporator of Calcutta Municipal Corporation, being inside the party, we protested and we demanded justice for Avaya, and that's why I was suspended from my party for 14 consecutive months. So it's not that I am raising the voice for the first time, but unfortunately, the way my only daughter's life was made miserable, the way she was threatened, and finally I was told, if you move further, we will see how your daughter can be a doctor. And this nexus, run by Dr. S.P. Das, an orthopedic surgeon and close associate of former Chief Minister of West Bengal, He used to run this threat culture and this huge racket in the health sector. They used to threaten each and everyone.
0: These are shocking references coming in from a TMC sitting member of parliament whose wife is a TMC leader, and then to say that because he spoke up during the RG Kaur case for justice for the victim, for a young woman, he was being threatened, his daughter was being threatened. This raises a lot of concern. So remember, if a TMC MP can feel threatened, imagine someone who would, let's say, be a BJP karyakarta in a TMC government, and we saw what happened. Or even a TMC karyakarta who's trying to deviate from the position of what the party line was or against the government. Now, this is something Mamata Banerjee will really have to get back on track if there is so much rebellion and voices that are coming in to say that we were not even cared for or spoken to when we were in distress. I have some breaking news coming in from Bengal. Let's take a look at that. Looks like firefighting is happening. Mamata Banerjee residence is where a meeting is being organized, but a limited number of people have been called. Mamata Banerjee, the former Chief Minister of Bengal, has realized that things are not looking okay for her and for her party. We are told that there are some individuals who have entered into the Kalighat residence, but this is a limited number. Possible now the loyalists of the party, well, even the loyalists are walking away, but someone or some individuals whom Mamata Banerjee absolutely trusts. Chandrima Bhattacharjee, former MLA. Dola Sen, who's the Member of Parliament from the Rajya Sabha. Beena Mandal, who's the MLA from Swaroop Nagar. Abhishek Banerjee, of course, the Member of Parliament, Lok Sabha, and the nephew to Mamata Banerjee, also, of course, has been party's general secretary. There's Rajiv Banerjee, who's a former minister, and there's a two-time MLA from Andhra Pradesh. So this is what is happening, that at least 5 to 6 individuals who are sources, our colleagues on the ground have confirmed, have entered into the Kalighat residence. Now, why this is important? If they have been called, at least the ones whom Mamata Banerjee absolutely has faith in. What we have seen are some of the MLAs who are drifting, members of parliament allegedly in touch with the rebel faction. Ritabrat Banerjee, who the party expelled over anti-party activities with Sandeep and Saha, becomes the leader of opposition in the assembly. The speaker says his expulsion is invalid. And then comes in references from members of parliament. We're also told Firad Hakim, Kolkata mayor, has resigned. Firad Hakim has been one of the closest voices to Mamata Banerjee, especially when it came to media interactions. He was always at the forefront. Why has he suddenly chosen to resign? What is the next step for Firad Hakim? So that is what we are looking at. Meanwhile, visuals on your screen. A meeting being organized at Mamata Banerjee's Kalighat residence. The area now has witnessed lull ever since the defeat of the party. But as Anupam Mishra, my colleague, joins me for this. Anupam, visuals on our screen that there are at least some vehicles coming in at the Kalighat residence. Should we say that this is a firefighting meeting? Because she clearly knows what's happening in her party. How can so many, one after another, either be resigning, moving away, speaking against her? What do you think is happening and who all are there? Who can you confirm for us?
7: Well, Pooja, we can say that it's a very crucial president. And so far, Chandrima Bhattacharya, former MLA, Dola Sen, Rajya Sabha MP, Beena Mandal, the MLA from Swaroop Nagar, Abhishek Banerjee, Lok Sabha MP, Rajiv Banerjee, former minister, and two ex MLA from Andhra Pradesh have entered inside Mamata Banerjee's residence so far. And what we are getting to know that limited people have been called in this meeting. Not everyone has been called. Previously, we have seen that all MLAs were called, but only 20 MLAs were turned up. But this time, limited people have been called up. That is what we are getting to know from the sources of TMC. And people are still entering inside Mamata Banerjee residence. So we can say that the meeting has maybe waiting to start. But people are still getting inside. We can confirm that Mayor Firhad Hakim, who has just resigned from the mayor of Kolkata Corporation, is also coming to the residence of Mamata Banerjee. That is what we have been told. So,
0: clarity on that? Did you just say that Firad Hakim could come in to the Mamata Banerjee residence or someone else?
7: Yes, yes, yes. That is what we have been told, that Farhad Aseem, after tendering his resignation, is likely to come in Mamata Banerjee residence. So we'll have to wait at least 10 or 15 minutes.
0: It's a developing story. Anupam, stay with me. So according to our information, it's possible that Farhad Aseem, who's recently resigned as the Kolkata mayor, could actually be there at the meeting. There are the 4 to 5 loyalists who he has mentioned. There are Dola Sen, there is Abhishek Banerjee. There are some other leaders also who are making a presence, and we are constantly trying to confirm more and more names coming in. Chandrima Bhattacharjee, Dola Sen, Bina Mandal, Abhishek Banerjee and Rajiv Banerjee. Anupam, I want to understand this from you. There should have been, like there were earlier, a complete support for your leader, that she's won you 3 elections. Sure, she lost this one, but we've seen losses from other parties as well earlier. The kind of snap that this has witnessed, that she lost one election after 3, and suddenly the party appears to be splitting. That means even earlier, it was literally held on tenterhooks, because if it can fall so easily, I wonder what kind of a leadership or a unity was keeping the party together.
7: Well, yes, but let me make you honest. Right now, Madan Mitra, the MLA from Napa, is entering inside the residence. So people are coming to attend this meeting, and absolutely, it's a very unprecedented situation for Mamata Banerjee. And within a month, we have seen how many people were there with Mamata Banerjee recently, before a month. But after losing the assembly election, people are getting away, specifically people who were loyalists to Mamata Banerjee, people from other parties.
0: Anupam, stay on with me. That's Madan Mitra, a senior leader. He's been MLA of the assembly. He's as a TMC leader, he has been close to Mamata Banerjee earlier. You've seen him in several, whether it's protests or rallies. So at least now we know that the ones who Mamata Banerjee has called possibly are the ones who are complete loyalists, at least right now. The ones who she completely trusts and understands. And that's Madan Mitra again, who's arriving at the residence. That's the Kalighat residence that we are looking at. So not more than 6 to 7 leaders. A party that held sway in Bengal for at least 3 consecutive terms and eroded the traces of the left party in Bengal, suddenly is facing its own existential crisis. What is it about Mamata Banerjee that over 60 MLAs, or at least 23 members of parliament and several others from the municipal corporation, believe that there were issues with the leadership, that we were not cared for, we were not spoken to when we were in distress, and now they're ready, if not to part ways from the party, but to keep the party without Mamata Banerjee? Is there a Trinamool Congress without Mamata Banerjee? Are we looking at days like that, or possibly there would be a resolution that would come in? Let's listen into some voices. Madan Mitra
8: speaking. আমাদের দলের যারা নেতৃবৃন্দ তাদের সঙ্গে কথা বলবেন, আমার কোনো মন্তব্য নেই। পার্টি মিটিং ডেকেছে, সেই মিটিং এ আমি আমন্ত্রিত, আমি মিটিং এ আমি তো ভাঙছি না। আমার তো কোনো খারাপ লাগছে না, ভালোই লাগছে।
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12: Yeah, obviously he did not say the agenda. He said that meeting has been called by Mamata Banerjee. Let's get inside. What is happening? Then I'll let you know. So what was the discussion? So in fact, he did not disclose the agenda of the meeting at present. But he said that lot of questions he answered. He said that those rebel MLAs who were claiming that 23 MPs are with us or are in touch with us. He said that those MPs or rebel MLAs should fight an election because Mamata Banerjee and TMC had received 2,30,00,000 votes, so they didn't have the courage to fight alone without the name of Mamata Banerjee and win. So these are the things which Madan Mitra said. He has also said that he is very he is upset that his friend Farhad Hakim has to resign. So let's wait. We'll have to wait for another 10-15 minutes. We'll get to know how many persons or who are other persons who will enter inside this Mamata Banerjee's iconic residence in Kalighat. At present, Madan Mitra has is entering inside the residence, and we know that.
0: The latest, yes, it's a developing story. There's a meeting being held at Mamata Banerjee's residence. Finally, after one after another, she's received reports about people who are backing out. All right, I have some news coming in again from

0: murdered with repeated bullet wounds. So now two accused have been arrested in this case. The vehicle with fake number plates also that was caught. Arvind Oja joins me for the latest on that. Arvind, Lucknow, Balia, वहाँ से CBI टीम ने इन दोनों को पकड़ा है. थोड़ा details दीजिए किस तरह से CBI टीम investigate कर रही है और इन दोनों accused को किस level पे देखा जाएगा. क्या ये यही hitman है या ये as accused की तरह देखा जा रहा है. इनका क्या involvement था इस conspiracy में.
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0: 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There could be some good news coming in with regard to our stock markets and business news that I have for you. Financial year 2026, according to our sources, India's GDP growth is being pegged at 7.7% despite global uncertainties. So India's GDP growth this year is being pegged at 7.7% despite global uncertainties. That's the latest we have from our sources that are coming in. That despite, of course, we see the situation in how, remember, economies are suffering and some of these economies haven't been able to really revive itself since the global pandemic. But for the full financial year 2025-26, remember that India's GDP had grown by 7.7%. But what is it looking like for the next few years as well?
2: Marion,
0: I'm going to go across to Maria Shakil for the latest on that. In financial year 2025, the real GDP growth was about 7.1%. Maria, tell us more how this is being pegged at 7.7% this year.
3: Yes, so if you look at the data that has been released by the Ministry of Statistics, becomes important because they are saying that the real GDP has been estimated to grow by 7.8% in quarter four of financial year 25-26. This becomes important particularly in this context, Pooja, because there have been a lot of questions that have been raised by several economists, including Sujit Bhalla, who were of the opinion that the real GDP numbers aren't really indicative of what has been the picture of economy. Now, the Ministry of Statistics and Program Implementation has released the provisional estimate of the annual GDP for the financial year and the quarterly estimate also, along with the expenditure component. So the government of India is trying to ensure total transparency in the GDP numbers. It becomes important because what they are saying that the primary sector, which has observed 3.2% growth rate, mainly is driven by the performance of the agriculture and the fishery sectors. It becomes important, you know, because concerns around agriculture had mounted because of the El Nino effect, which is being seen in the present because of the heat wave, which has been, witnessed across several pockets. The manufacturing sector, another important sector, because that has it's a sector which has a lot of Indians employed in it. The trade repair, the hotel sector, the transport communication, all these sectors have attained double-digit growth in both constant and current prices is what the government is claiming. And overall, the numbers are estimated, as we have said, that in multiple secondary and tertiary sectors also, there has been a total boost of the performance by registering a growth of around 9.3% in tertiary sectors at constant prices. So I think the government is certainly saying that there's lots to cheer, lots to be comfortable about when it is about the real GDP numbers.
0: All right, appreciate you joining us, Mario.

0: Shakeel, with at least some glimmer of hope that we have coming in, that the financial year 2026 could have our GDP pegged at about 7.7%, and we hope that it only rises so that at least our domestic interests, our country remains safe, because there are clearly global uncertainties, whether it's war or diseases or other issues. India needs to really prepare to ensure that the people here in the country are safe. Thank you very much, Maria, for now. There's a citizens platform that has been launched by superstar Rajinikanth's wife, Lata. Very interesting. The name of this outfit is Makkal Medai, launched to create new local leaders who can work for the state. So it's not Rajinikanth. We remember Rajinikanth intended to become a politician, and that eventually did not happen. But his wife, Lata, has decided to launch Makkal Medai, which is citizens platform people's movement. So there could be common people here, citizens. There could be administration officials earlier who've been IAS, IPS, government officials. They have come in. They've been invited to join, share their thoughts as much. Lata, who's Rajinikanth's wife, says, I quote her here, "Come, let us unite and build a strong people's movement to bring about meaningful change and accomplish great things together." So that's the big news coming in. Not Rajinikanth, but possibly, of course, with his support. His wife, Lata, has introduced a movement platform to encourage whether it's citizens of the state, whether it's IAS, IPS, government officials, teachers from the armed forces, anyone who has a view on how you can cultivate a local leader, how you can become better, can share their insights and experience. So that's the news coming in from the state of Tamil Nadu. But interesting, could there be a similar movement that Annamalai is planning to also launch? Could he join this one? Could he join us or start a similar one? And what will developing local leaders via this platform really result in? I want to bring in Anaga Kesha for the latest on that. Anaga, I think it's very interesting that it's not the superstar himself, but it's his wife who's launching this platform. What is it about? Who's joining? Any names you've come across who could be a part of this?
1: Well, in fact, the invitation is open for common men, IAS officers, IPS officers, army officials, and someone as, you know, as average and as common man, you know, as a postman. That's the kind of invitation that Rajinikanth's wife, Lata Rajinikanth, has extended. Now, the motive of this platform is to make sure that there are enough experiences, insights and ideas where they can all converge, and then it can develop into something meaningful to ensure the development of a state. Now, this is not a political party, but only a movement, or rather a platform, to make sure that the state is developed, ideas are brainstormed, and then probably the ideas will be taken to the Tamil Nadu government and to make sure that some of those ideas are brought into fruition. So this is a new initiative that's been launched by Lata Rajinikanth online to make sure that ideas start converging and they can possibly scale it up to make sure that it is implemented on ground through the government.
0: All right, Anaga, tracking all the latest on that. A new movement, is it a social platform? Will it turn into a political outfit? We'll know in the days to come. But for now, Rajinikanth's wife launching that mission.

0: And it's official. Once a poster boy of the BJP, Annamalai is not with the BJP anymore. He's resigned. But it appears it's happened on cordial terms. He met Home Minister Amit Shah. Pictures went viral. And after that, discussing with them and stating that for the past 18 months, our views really did not align. So he's likely to jump ship. But does that mean a new political outfit? Something else on the cards? What is he going to do? What is the next step? The clarity on that is not yet here. But Annamalai, clearly a former IPS officer, intended to become a neta, face of the BJP. And considering that this time we saw that he wasn't really part of the political campaigning during the election season, but stays in touch with the BJP leadership. So let's take a look at what's happening. What is Annamalai's next plan of action?
1: ஆனந்தமாக அன்போடு தமிழ்நாட்டில் ஒரு அரசியல் இயக்கத்தை நாம் துவங்க இருக்கின்றோம். இது அரசியல் இயக்கமாக கட்சி இல்லையா அப்படின்னு நீங்கள் யாரும் கேட்கவே வேண்டாம். கண்டிப்பாக தமிழகத்தில் அடுத்து 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
2: Annamalai claims that the national BJP is not talking the language of the Tamil Nadu and that is why he decided to quit.
3: No, it's not correct. Our Honorable Prime Minister of India, Mr. Narendra Modi ji, always like Tamil and also praise wherever he go, even go to the foreign countries or in China, wherever he went, all the places he gave the importance to the Tamil language, Tamil medium, Tamil people, Tamil leaders. Now also he is getting that Serpedigal, Rajaraja Solan Serpedigal. To promote the Kangai Konda Solapuram, all those things. That's why it's not.
2: However, he says that Tamil Nadu is not, the language is not being spoken and that is why he decided to go leave the party.
3: No, sir. Okay.
2: You think Annamalai is leaving BJP is a loss for the party?
3: There is no loss.
2: There is no loss.
4: But do you think, is there any space for a new political party in Tamil Nadu, sir? Do you think, is there any space for a new
5: anyone can create over their own party and form their own party. So they have their own freedom and space. I don't have anything to comment on that. I don't think anyone can meet up with our leader. And definitely whole Tamil Nadu wanted our leader to continue for next 30-40 years. And I don't think anyone can even come in a match even 1% with our leader.
6: Sir, now Annamalai, the former BJP state president, has decided to quit the party. He says that the language that national parties speak is not understood by the people of Tamil Nadu, so therefore he wants to break away and launch his own political movement. How does the DMK see this? Do you think the future of Tamil Nadu politics is going to be Udayanidhi versus Vijay versus Annamalai? How are you viewing this, sir?
7: No, let Annamalai start his party and see how much support, because he is already serving in the BJP and BJP is not a strong party in the state. They have got only one MLA now, no MPs. So their strength as far as Tamil Nadu is concerned is very, very little. They have to rely on the alliance partners, major allies, to get a few seats. So from that party, one man comes out and starts a political party. I don't know what message he is going to tell the people of Tamil Nadu, whether the people of Tamil Nadu will accept his message or not. Let us wait and see. We cannot predict earlier.
0: And one of our final reports coming in from Mohali. A murder inside an office. They were colleagues. They were possibly even in a relationship. The man wanted to reignite the relationship. It appeared that the woman was not interested. She rejected it. In turn, he brought a knife to the office and stabbed this young woman, Dimple, to death. Other colleagues tried intervening but could not clearly because the man had a weapon. Now, here's what happened. And the realization of the kind of nature of some men who cannot even accept a no and did this to a woman right when the colleagues were watching.
8: Gruesome, ghastly, bone-chilling. These images are from Mohali in Punjab, where a jilted lover stabbed his former partner at her workplace on Tuesday evening. 30-year-old Dimple was attacked by Harjinder Singh Mann with a knife in front of her co-workers. Harjinder repeatedly assaulted Dimple as she desperately tried to escape. But the stabbings continued even as her colleagues tried to rescue her. Soon after the attack, the accused attempted to take his own life. Both were rushed to the hospital, but Dimple succumbed to her injuries while Harjinder survived.
9: Dimple succumbed to injuries. There was massive blood loss. This happened around 7:30. By 7:40, the police was informed. And this is where it's shocking because, remember, safe working place. That's what everybody is looking at, especially in areas like this. Meanwhile, Punjab police has registered a case and investigating the case. They have seized the CCTV.
8: According to preliminary inquiry, the two worked together at a private courier company where their professional association developed into a romantic relationship. However, the couple had ended their relationship some time ago.
10: ਉਹਨੇ ਪਿੱਛੋਂ ਆ ਕੇ ਚਾਕੂ ਨਾਲ ਸਟੈਬ ਕੀਤਾ ਲੜਕੀ ਨੂੰ ਤੇ ਕਾਫੀ ਵਾਰ ਵਾਰ ਕੀਤੇ, ਮਤਲਬ ਨੀਅਰਲੀ 25 ਤੋਂ 30 ਵਾਰ ਉਹਦੇ ਕੀਤੇ ਹੋਣਗੇ ਗਰਦਨ ਤੇ ਬੈਕ ਸਾਈਡ ਤੋਂ, ਤੇ ਉਹਦੇ ਤੇ ਕੀ ਕਹਿੰਦੇ ਕਾਫੀ ਸੱਟਾਂ ਲੱਗਣ ਤੋਂ ਬਾਅਦ ਉਹਨੇ ਆਪਣੇ ਆਪ ਨੂੰ ਵੀ ਉਹਦੇ ਆਪਣੇ ਤੇ ਵੀ ਵਾਰ ਕੀਤੇ ਹੈ, ਤੇ ਜਿਹਦੇ ਤੇ ਅਸੀਂ ਮੁਕੱਦਮਾ ਦਰਜ ਕਰਕੇ ਤਫਤੀਸ਼ ਸ਼ੁਰੂ ਕੀਤੀ ਹੋਈ.
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8: The incident has raised serious concerns about law and order in the state. With Kamaljeet Sandhu, Bureau Report, India Today.
0: And that also shows us about the kind of people we could be working next to, living around, and to ensure your own safety and security for as much as possible. I'm heading to a very short break. 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
4: 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Economy, war, oil, sanctions. 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So when world leaders talk, they talk to India Today. I'm Geeta Mohan.

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And it's official, Annamalai has quit the Bharatiya Janata Party in his letter to the party saying he had differences with the BJP for the past 18 months and the views on Tamil Nadu no longer align. He's announced a new political movement, will contest independently, and has said his movement will be titled We the Leaders, will gradually expand and prepare for the Tamil Nadu Assembly election. 2 days after DK Shivkumar took oath as Chief Minister, two Karnataka ministers have turned rebels in the DKS Sarkar. Minister K.H. Muniyappa voicing discontent over portfolio allocation. So is Ramalinga Reddy. Ramalinga Reddy even tendered resignation earlier today. India Today accessed the signed letter. DK Shivkumar says will resolve the differences. Reddy is a friend. In another blow to embattle Trinamool Congress Chief Mamata Banerjee, aide Farhad Hakim has announced resignation as Kolkata mayor, saying he's unable to do work as he used to do earlier. He's urging Chief Minister Suvendu Adhikari to fulfill expectations of the people. But the exit of the four-time MLA from the Kolkata port comes amid massive internal revolt with TMC. Shocking, horrific visuals that comes in from Mohali in Punjab. CCTV footage of the incident shows a man who did not get to rekindle a relationship with the woman started to stab her, eventually stabbing her to death. Hurt himself as well. All of this in the office complex as the colleagues tried to intervene but could not. Raised serious questions about law and order and the audacity of some men who can't even take a no.

0: Hey, this is Freddie Coleman from Freddie and Harry. Stay on top of the Major League Baseball season with ESPN Radio. 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

0: Hello and welcome. I'm Sonal Mehrotra Kapoor. Welcome to 5 Live. On the program, we have one point focus. It has happened several times in the past and it continues to happen again. Why are we not being able to get the fire safety mechanisms in place for hotels, for restaurants, for bed and breakfast, for commercial colonies, commercial buildings, and even residential ones? How many fires before action is finally taken? Also, to sort of show the government a bit of a reality check, our own team at India Today went out looking at several hotels in the national capital, and they're sitting ducks. They are sitting death traps. We did this reality check in Delhi, in Mumbai, in Lucknow as well. And today on the program, we make you aware of how to avoid these buildings, number one. And second, do your bit, report them, force your government, get your MLAs, MPs and your municipal commissioners to look into the matter and take action, because before that, you and I, everyone is a possible casualty. With that, let's take a look at what is making news on Top of Five. Despite doomsday predictions from the opposition, the government continues to stay bullish about India's growth story. The centre has now raised the real GDP forecast for the fourth quarter, 25-26, to 7.8%, and the revised growth forecast for overall financial year to 7.7%. Former Tamil Nadu BJP chief Annamalai has officially resigned from the BJP, citing differences with the party's approach in the state over the last 18 months and that his views on Tamil Nadu no longer aligned with that of the BJP. Annamalai says he consulted the party's top leadership before taking the decision. The BJP, meanwhile, has played down the resignation, saying his exit will not impact the party. Fresh trouble for the newly sworn-in DKS government just 2 days after taking oath. Minister Ramalinga Reddy has resigned, claiming that he was promised a crucial Bengaluru development portfolio but was instead allocated at irrigation. The discontent doesn't end there. Another minister has also expressed unhappiness over portfolio allocation. Deputy Chief Minister DK is, in fact, the Chief Minister now. DK Sivakumar is in damage control mode, insisting that Ramalinga Reddy is a close friend and that differences will soon be resolved. TMC political crisis deepens after a split in the TMC legislature party. Sources now indicate that nearly 23 MPs are in touch with the dissent camp. Facing mounting pressure, Mamata Banerjee has now convened a meeting of senior party leaders today. Adding to the turbulence, meanwhile, a disgruntled MP has claimed as many as 20 TMC MPs could abandon the party as well. These are MPs, remember, in a major boost for the rebels. The speaker has reportedly termed Rituprata Banerjee's expulsion illegal, escalating what is being described as the biggest challenge to Mamata Banerjee's leadership and the very existence of the Trinamool Congress since 1998. Fresh cracks have emerged within the India bloc ahead of the crucial opposition meeting on the 8th of June after the DMK decided to skip the gathering and publicly attack Congress over its alliance with Vijay's TVK in Tamil Nadu. Sources now indicate that Uddhav Thackeray's Shiv Sena UBT may also stay away, with key allies expressing dissatisfaction and coordination under strain. Questions are being raised over the opposition alliance's unity. The news is tightening around Delhi hotel fire, accused Lavkesh Bajaj, and the revelations are becoming more disturbing by the hour. Sources now tell India Today that Bajaj was previously arrested in a fake passport racket case linked to Bangladeshi nationals and spent nearly 2 weeks in Tihar jail before securing bail. The case is still pending before the court. India Today has also accessed details of the alleged police confession in which Bajaj reportedly admitted he fled the area after the fire broke out and did not stop despite passing by the scene. Fire scares in two different parts of Noida within minutes of each other have once again put the spotlight on urban fire safety. A major blaze broke out on the 12th floor of a high-rise apartment. This is in Sector 75, Ivy County Society, triggering a large-scale firefighting operation even as the fire was brought under control. Another blaze was reportedly at a PG accommodation in Sector 52. Thankfully, we are told no casualties have been reported, but the back-to-back incidences have now raised fresh concerns over fire preparedness in densely populated buildings. A chilling murder inside a Mohali office has sent shockwaves through the city. Police say a woman employee was allegedly stabbed to death by her former partner after she refused to reconcile. The accused, identified as Harry, has reportedly been trying to revive the relationship after the couple broke up. Investigators say when Dimple rejected his advances, he allegedly attacked her repeatedly inside the workspace, turning an office into a crime scene. The accused has been detained and further investigation is underway. President Putin has said that Moscow is ready to jointly develop and manufacture the fifth generation Sukhoi Su-57 stealth fighter with India, while also offering to share critical technologies. The proposal comes as the Indian Air Force continues its search for the fifth generation combat aircraft and amid concerns over reports that Pakistan could acquire China's J-35 stealth fighter. Now, with India's indigenous AMCA project still years away from induction, Putin's offer is likely to spark fresh debate over the future of India's fighter fleet. A major push by the government to attack global capital and boost investor confidence in a significant policy move. Capital gains earned by foreign investors on government bonds will now be exempt from tax. The RBI has also unveiled a series of measures aimed at easing investment flows, including raising the equity investment limits for non-resident Indians. Now, the announcement triggered a positive market reaction, with the rupee surging nearly 50 paisa against the US dollar, signaling strong investor sentiment. All right, those were the top stories at this hour. But let me start by jogging your memory a little bit. I want to start today not just with what happened in the Delhi fire, but with the ones that came before it. Because we've been here before, again and again. Let's go back to 2025. It was the Rituraj Hotel in Kolkata. 14 people never came home. Lost in a fire. In 2024, it was the TRP game zone in Rajkot. 27 dead, many of them children, on a summer evening out. In 2022, it was four-storied building in Mundkar, right here in the national capital, 27 gone. In 2019, it was Arpit Palace Hotel in Karol Bagh. 17 people who had come to the city for a wedding and a pilgrim and a job, they suffocated in their sleep. And of course, we all remember 1997. It was Uphar. 59 people walked in to watch a film called Border. They never walked out. And this week, it was Malviya Nagar. 21 people checked into a guest hotel, a guest house, in fact, expecting comfort and rest, while people they knew were getting treated in a hospital close by. Instead, they were trapped inside the building that turned into a furnace. Now, it has been 3 days, and questions have only grown louder. Different cities, different years, different names. But it is always the same story. A building that should never have been open, exits that did not work, clearances that were never there, and warnings that nobody acted upon. And once again, Delhi is asking a question this country has asked far too many times. How many more people have to die before the government wakes up? Remember, this is not just a feeling. The numbers are saying the story. So let's bring some of those numbers on the screen for you. The India Today Data Intelligence Unit analysis of NCRB data paints a very, very disturbing picture. Look at 2024 over there. Commercial building fires in Delhi were deadlier than the national average. Every such fire in the city killed 1.33 people on an average, higher than the figure of the whole country. Delhi more vulnerable to fire than the rest of the country. And the trend is moving the wrong way. Commercial building fire deaths in Delhi have tripled since 2021. From 4 deaths in 2021 to 12 in 2024. Nationally too, deaths in commercial building fires have climbed to a 5-year high. The warning signs were there, the data was there, the risk was known, and still enforcement could not keep up. So, how did it happen again? Well, in the case of Malvinagar, the story goes like this. The owner of the hotel, Lavkesh Bajaj, is now under arrest, and sources reveal a series of shocking admissions. Investigators say that the hotel did not have a mandatory fire, no objection certificate. A building where dozens of people slept every night allegedly had no fire clearance at all. When we on 5 Live spoke with the fire chief, he said nobody approached him. No authority approached him for a clearance. Sources also say that the hotel was permitted to run just about 6 rooms. It was allegedly running 25. Not 7, not 10. 25. More than 4 times the approved capacity. Every extra room meant more guests. Every extra guest meant more risk. And when the fire came, the cost was catastrophic. Sources also say that Bajaj ran the hotel without any partners and left day-to-day running to an accountant. But the focus is not on one man here. Let's not be fooled by that. Because a hotel does not operate in a vacuum. A hotel needs licensing. It needs inspections. The hotel runs under the watch of several government departments, which brings us to the question we have continuously been raising. If the violations were this blatant, how did this place stay open? So look at the data because there's more. Sources say that Lavkesh Bajaj was arrested once before, in 2025, in a fake passport racket case apparently. The allegations including arranging of fake passports for Bangladeshi nationals. He spent about 15 days in Tihar jail as well before he got bail. That case, we are told, is still pending. Investigators are now examining whether there were warning signs about the operator, signs that should have triggered far closer scrutiny. That clearly did not happen. Talking about things that did not happen, Delhi government has gone into damage control ever since. The Chief Minister Rekha Gupta has called a high-level review. The city-wide fire safety audit has been ordered. More than 400 guest houses and beds in breakfast establishments are now under the scanner. Several licenses have already been cancelled and the fire safety compliance drive is underway. All this is being promised by the government, but here's the hard question. Why now? Why only after families have already lost the people they love? Because this is not about one hotel. And as Delhi sort of buries its dead, the spotlight turns into those entrusted with keeping the public safe. We are continuously highlighting their faces here on the program. It includes the Delhi Home Minister Ashish Sood. It includes the Tourism Minister Kapil Mishra. It includes the Home Secretary Santosh Vaidya. It includes the Director of Fire Services. It includes the MCD Deputy Commissioner Rakesh Kumar. It includes the MCT Junior Engineer Ashish Rai. Because all of this is not politics. It's about accountability. Let's be very clear. So after having understood the entire sequence of events, the man responsible, the owner, his history, the history that India has had and Delhi has had with fire incidences on its own, here are some of the questions that we need answers to. Let me start with number one. 21 people are dead, but someone signed off on that building long before the fire reached it. Who gave that clearance? Who put their name on the file that said these guests were safe? Whose signature does it have? Question number two. Was fire safety actually checked on the ground or just ticked off on the paper? And if the safeguards were missing all along, why did it take 21 bodies to find out? Question number three. A guest house running four times its permitted size, allegedly no fire clearance. How does a place like that stay open in plain sight while guests keep checking in night after night? Question number four. Call it what it was, an intelligence failure, an inspection failure, an enforcement failure, or all of these three across every agency that was supposed to catch it. Who will take the blame? And question number five. The owner is in custody, but does accountability stop at him? Or officials paid to inspect our taxpayers' money going in to paying their salaries so that they ensure that licensing and detailing and also inspections are done on time? What were they doing? Will they answer the families of those who are now no more? And question number six. This is the one Delhi has to sit with, right? Did 21 people die because of a fire, or did they die because the warnings were ignored, the rules were broken, the inspections failed, and the system meant to protect them had quietly stopped working long before the first spark? Was this just a tragedy waiting to happen? Well, those are the questions. Sit into that and remember those next time you have a politician come to your doorstep and ask for votes. All right, having understood that, we are told there's some updates coming in on the Delhi fire tragedy. We are told now that Delhi Chief Minister Rekha Gupta has chaired a high-level meeting at the Delhi Secretariat. Two officers from MCD, Delhi Police, Fire, DDA and other departments to attend that meeting as well. We are told Rekha Gupta is likely to take strict action against unauthorized and illegal buildings and structures. In fact, we are told these are the shots that are coming in out of the meeting that happened today. The Delhi Chief Minister meeting in with the authorities and other departments in charge of giving clearances. My colleague Sushant joins us for more on this. Sushant, take us through what exactly happened here.
1: हाँ देखिए सोनल, फिलहाल अभी दिल्ली मुख्यमंत्री की तरफ से एक हाई लेवल मीटिंग जो है वो इस वक्त दिल्ली सेक्रेटेरिएट में चल रही है, जिसमें दिल्ली पुलिस कमिश्नर के साथ साथ दिल्ली के चीफ सेक्रेटरी, डीडीए 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
0: 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Taking decisions is not the problem. Implementation is the problem in the country, and that is what is not changing, despite who sits in power, despite whose government it is at the center, and here in Delhi as well. But we leave it there for the moment. Thanks so much, Sushant, for joining us with the very latest. But we'll stay with the story, because the deadly Malwa Nagar fire that claimed 21 lives and triggered a citywide crackdown on safety violations. But even as the government promises action, India Today's reality check has uncovered alarming hazards in the heart of Delhi. From hotels packed into narrow lanes and tangled overhead wires to buildings with just a single escape route, the risks remain frighteningly real. As Delhi learned its lesson, has it? Or is it another tragedy waiting to happen? Piyush Mishra reports from the capital's biggest tourism hub.

0: moment, a reality check began. But what we did uncover with single exit points, all the way from that to concerns over emergency preparedness, it all raises disturbing questions. Devesh Singh traveled through Mumbai's hotels and dormitories, exposing the gaps that could turn a stay in India's financial capital into a complete nightmare.
1: The devastating hotel fire in Delhi has raised uncomfortable questions about fire safety across India's cities. But is Delhi an exception, or is this a disaster waiting to happen elsewhere too? India Today's reality check travels to Mumbai. Our first stop, Hotel Dolphin near Ballad Estate in South Mumbai. Cameras were unwelcome. Questions were avoided. And the team was asked to leave.
2: तो यहाँ पे आप देख सकते हैं कि ये डॉल्फिन नामक एक होटल है बलाड एस्टेट के पास है और यहाँ पर हमने बातचीत करने की कोशिश की तो पहले कमरे देने की बात हुई बट बाद में जब पूछा गया तो उन्होंने बताया कि अभी वो अलाउ नहीं कर रहे हैं बातचीत करने के लिए और यहाँ से चले गए.
1: What we could see, however, was concerning. Just one entry and exit point for the entire building, and no visible fire safety arrangements. Next, we visited Pavilion Dormitory on P.D. Mello Road, one of several dormitories serving workers and short-stay visitors near Mumbai's busy transport hub.
2: आप देख सकते हैं ये Pavilion Dormitory, P.D. 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
1: द लार्जर कंसर्न गोज बियॉन्ड एनी वन होटल. अक्रॉस सिटीज thousands of establishments continue to operate amid allegations of inadequate fire preparedness and missing emergency exits. The Delhi tragedy was not just a fire, but a warning. A red alert that what can happen when safety audits become paperwork and enforcement arrives only after lives are lost. With Divyesh Singh, Bureau Report, India Today.
0: Now, back-to-back fire incidences in Noida within minutes of each other have also reignited concerns over urban fire safety and emergency preparedness. A major blaze erupted on the 12th floor of the Ivy County high-rise in Sector 75 in Noida. Look at those pictures over there. Sending thick black smoke across the area and also triggering a massive firefighting operation. Even as the fire crews battled the flames there, another fire was reported at a PG accommodation in Sector 52. This one causing panic among residents there. Fortunately, no casualties were reported in both. Now, taking cognizance of the fires, Uttar Pradesh Chief Minister Yogi Adityanath directed officials to remain on high alert, ensure all possible assistance to those affected, and also continuous monitoring of the situation and review relief and rescue measures. Remember, this is summertime, peak summertime, lots of short circuits, lots of fire inside air conditioning, and a lot of other devices catching fire. This is known. The authorities should be prepared, but are they really? Because even as the fires were brought under

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0: In news just coming in, CBSE has now lodged a complaint with Delhi police regarding coordinated cyber attacks on its post-result services portal. All attacks, CBSE says, were successfully mitigated through 24/7 monitoring with no data breach or compromise of the system. But CBSE now taking the matter to Delhi police, saying that the portal was launched on the 2nd of June 2026 to facilitate services such as verification, re-evaluation of answer scripts for candidates who had appeared for Class 12 board examination. They're saying the portal was subjected to repeated and coordinated cyber attacks over the past 3 days. The attacks, CBSE says, involved large volumes of malicious traffic originating from multiple IP addresses within and outside the country. So what exactly is happening here? Let's get a word from my colleague Amit Bharadwaj. Amit, we are made to understand that the entire vulnerability in the CBSE, NEET, even JEE Advanced portals had been brought out by students themselves. What is the rationale behind CBSE taking this to Delhi police? What are they alleging?
1: Sunil, you would remember a couple of days back as well, the CBSE had said while stating that 56,000 applications were filled for re-evaluation as well as verification on its website, it had also said that as to how the post-result services portal was facing a lot of sophisticated attacks. And that is what they have also told the Delhi police. This is a special unit of the Delhi police, rather, the ISSO, which is Intelligence Fusion and Strategic Operations Unit of Delhi Police. And the CBSE has now approached them with a formal complaint, saying that sophisticated attacks have happened on its post-result services portal, and as to how these were IP addresses which are not only within the country but also outside the country. They are also saying on the same note that while such attempts were made, the breach hasn't happened because of the constant monitoring and response with of the cybersecurity teams, IIT Kanpur, IIT Madras, the Digital India Corporation, as well as the I4C, which is in a way India's most open, potent, cyberspace intelligence unit.
0: Amit, very quickly, help me understand this. That, CBSE recently had a change in leadership. We saw the top two bureaucrats transferred out. Is this how the new CBSE team is taking on matters, saying that we will not entertain any more checks by students, etc.? We will take the matter to the police. Is that what we are seeing this go towards?
1: Sonal, we'll have to basically bifurcate this as well as to whether this complaint will also include the ethical factors factor, because we know, you and me, both of us know that as to how these were the students as well as ethical hackers would expose problems in the system and safety concerns in the system. So the CBSE themselves will have to differentiate between what approaches were made by the ethical hackers and what are the malicious attempts that have been made on their post-result services portal. So that differentiation will have to be made, and they would also need to ensure that when the Delhi police launches the probe into this matter, they don't end up harassing the students who had exposed the system in the first place. So your concern is also placed at the right place. And how does the ISSO will differentiate between the malicious, attacks or
0: ethical attacks?
1: Ethical hackers.
0: Yeah. All right, Amit Bharadwaj, they're bringing us that nuance over there. At the moment, it looks like the new leadership in CBSE has decided to take the matter to Delhi police, saying we are facing a lot of cyber attacks on the portal. Will this become a way in which CBSE files a case against all those who are making the attacks? Will this mean that all the students and the ethical hackers also get into the ring is something that we'll have to wait and watch for. All right, moving on now, and this is a story that is coming in. India's financial year 26 GDP growth has been pegged for 7.7% despite global uncertainties. Political war also breaks out over GDP forecasts. Now, BJP has lashed out at Rahul Gandhi over the dead economy jibe. BJP says the joke is on him. Maria Shakil joins us for more on the phone line on this. Maria, take us through the numbers that have been put out at the moment. The government making a statement saying despite global uncertainty, the economic crisis that the world is under, the India growth story is still valid according to them.
2: Yes, that's right. And what the government is saying here is, Sonal, that the real GDP estimate has in fact grown by 7.7% in financial year 2025-26. And the nominal GDP has witnessed a growth of 8.9%. And the primary sector, which has actually pushed this growth, and which is actually registering 3.2% growth rate, and has been mainly driven by the performance of agriculture and the fishery sector, because there have been concerns, particularly because of the El Nino and the overall heat wave, because which we have seen in recent days across the country. Real estate. These are sectors which have a huge number of people who are in these sectors. These two sectors, these three sectors, in fact, Sonal, have attained double-digit growth at both, constant and also concurrent prices. That's what the government is saying. This becomes important in the backdrop of what has been said by Rahul Gandhi in particular, that there is going to be an economic tsunami, which is on its way, that there is a massive rural distress. There is a response which has come in terms of the statistics and numbers.
0: Okay.
2: That it is agriculture and fishery which is actually driving the entire growth. There have been concerns which have been raised by economists such as Sujit Bhalla as well about the overall GDP numbers. The real numbers are here, and this is what will also generate.
0: All right, Maria Shakil, they're reporting on the latest numbers there. Remember, the wholesale numbers are up, retail pricing is up as well. So the government, despite that, coming out with these numbers and feeling quite strong about it. But let's cut across to some more breaking news coming in. This is from Delhi now. Crucial meeting chaired by the Delhi Chief Minister has just concluded. A major decision was taken during the meeting, and officials will now face strict action if illegal or irregular construction is detected. If found guilty, the Delhi government will recover costs from the official salary, pensions and even assets. So that's a strong message that has come in from Delhi Chief Minister Rekha Gupta. Sushant, my colleague, joins us for more. Sushant, aur kya bataya hai is meeting mein?
3: देखिए दिल्ली में आज जो बैठक हुई जिसमें कई अहम फैसले जो है वो लिए गए हैं. सबसे बड़ा फैसला ये है क्योंकि अक्सर जब इस तरीके के हादसे होते हैं, आम लोगों पर गाज गिर के उनके प्रॉपर्टी सील की जाती है या 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
0: to Delhi government at least will be facing strict action. We yet to see what the other, how the other governments and the other in fact the agencies who actually work on this come out and whether they take responsibilities or no. For the moment, we're going to slip into a very quick break. Stay tuned to India Today. Lots more coming up.

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0: thank you for tuning in to India Today. You're watching Super 6 with me, Suesha Sawant, on the show this evening. Yes, Annamalai has quit the BJP. In fact, he's launched his own political movement, and just within a few hours, he has more than 6 lakh followers. Now, will he be able to carve a success story out of this? Also, just 2 days of DKS forming the government and the rift has already begun. He's not being able to keep his flock together. We'll get you all this and more. First, a quick check of the top headlines we're getting for you on Super 6 this evening. Annamalai quits BJP to go solo. Annamalai appeals to Tamil youth. Starts new political movement, plans on contesting 2031 TN's poll solo. Says views did not align with the BJP for 18 months. Ramalinga Reddy quits 2 days after taking oath. Says he was promised Bengaluru Development Ministry but given irrigation. Another Mantri, Muniyappa, says unhappy with portfolio 2. DKS firefight says Reddy is my friend, will sort it out.
1: Sir, you have resigned today, sir. You have resigned today, sir. Just one message, sir. You have sent your resignation to the
2: chief. Yes.
0: Biggest revolt in TMC since 1998. After revolt by MLA, sources say 23 TMC MPs are in touch with rebel faction. Mega TMC parliamentary party split may happen next week. Within India block, Uddhav Thackeray's Sena UBT may also skip the opposition meet that is to happen on the 8th of June. Earlier, DMK also lashed out at the Congress for joining hands with the TVK and decided to not attend India block meet. Government takes the big plunge to attract foreign investments. Capital gains and government bonds for foreign investors exempt from tax. RBI also announces several measures. Equity investment limits for NRIs also raised. Rupee jumps 50 paise against the dollar. Shocking murder horror inside Mohali office. Jilted lover stabs co-worker to death. Duo broke up, but Harry tried to rekindle ties. Denied. Harry stabbed Dimple multiple times.

0: And well, the Singham of BJP has finally decided to go solo. He's quit the BJP. He tendered his resignation today. And he also explained why he quit the BJP. 18 months of discontentment that was going on between Annamalai and the party. And he has decided to change paths. But he has also launched his own political movement that is called We the Leaders. And just within a few hours, he's garnered more than 6 lakh followers. But what really has prompted this decision in all these months? Take a look at this report.
1: After months of speculation, former Tamil Nadu BJP President Annamalai has officially quit the party. The Singham of the Tamil Nadu politics shared a video on Friday to explain his differences with the BJP, which he claimed had been growing for over 18 months. After what he described as extensive consultations with BJP leadership, he decided to part ways with the party. He has also launched a new political movement, which he says will prepare for the next round of the state elections.
2: ஆனந்தமாக அன்போடு தமிழ்நாட்டில் ஒரு அரசியல் இயக்கத்தை நாம் துவங்க இருக்கின்றோம். இது அரசியல் இயக்கமா கட்சி இல்லையா அப்படின்னு நீங்க யாரும் கேட்கவே வேண்டாம். கண்டிப்பாக தமிழகத்தில் அடுத்து நடக்கக்கூடிய தமிழகத்தினுடைய பொது தேர்தலில் நம்முடைய கட்சி போட்டியிடும். அதில் எந்த மாற்று கருத்தும் இல்லை. அதற்கு நாம தயார் பண்ணணும்.
1: Annamalai claimed his views on Tamil Nadu politics no longer aligned with those of the BJP. However, he added that he remains grateful to the party and Prime Minister Narendra Modi for the opportunities and support he received during his tenure.
2: இன்றிலிருந்து நம்முடைய ஒரு புதிய பாதை, ஒரு புதிய இயக்கம், ஒரு புதிய பொலிட்டிக்கல் மூமெண்ட் அடிப்படையிலிருந்து ஒரு புதிய பரிமாணத்தோடு பார்வையோடு பார்க்கக்கூடிய ஒரு விதத்தில் தான் நம்முடைய மூமெண்ட் நம்ம ஆரம்பிக்கணும். நீங்கள் எல்லோரும் சேர்ந்து இணைஞ்சு அதை ஆரம்பிக்கணும் அப்படிங்கிறது என்னுடைய பெரிய ஆசை.
1: Annamalai also took aim at TVK and DMK, accusing them of promoting dynastic and cult politics. He said politics should provide opportunities for everyone and called for an end to personality-driven political culture.
2: தமிழ்நாட்டில் இன்னைக்கு ஒரு அரசியல் கட்சி வேணுமான்னு கேட்டீங்கன்னா கண்டிப்பா வேணும். அது எந்த மாற்று கருத்தும் இல்லை. தலைவர்கள் எப்படிப்பட்டவர்கள்? நாம எல்லோருமே காமன் மேன் பொலிட்டீஷியன்ஸ். பக்கத்து வீட்டுக்காரங்க மாதிரி தான் மக்கள் நம்மளை பார்க்க போறாங்க. தூரத்திலிருந்து நம்ம கை காட்ட போவது கிடையாது. இந்த கல்ட் பாலிடிக்ஸ்ல இருந்து வெளியே வரணும். ஒரு காமன் மேன் பாலிடிக்ஸ் முன்னிறுத்தணும்.
1: Soon after Annamalai launched his We the Leaders movement, several leaders announced their departure from the BJP and expressed support for his new initiative. The state BJP hit out at Annamalai.
3: You think Annamalai's leaving BJP is a loss for the party?
4: There is no loss.
1: Meanwhile, Vijay's TVK said Annamalai is free to contest the next elections and test his political strength.
5: Anyone can create their own party and form their own party. So they have their own freedom and space.
1: With the launch of this new movement, the big question now is whether Annamalai can emerge as a genuine alternative in Tamil Nadu politics or become another political experiment that struggles to translate popularity into votes. Bureau Report, India Today.
0: And while Annamalai has made it clear that the crux of his politics is certainly nationalism, but it is Tamil interests above all. Annamalai, who held a social media briefing today where he put out all the details, and let me now take you through what exactly he said as part of this social media briefing. The key statements, the key takeaways of Annamalai in that address to the youth, where he said that we've launched youth-led We the Leaders. This is a political movement, and he's invited one and all to join this movement. He's launched this today. And in fact, just within a few hours, it has more than 6 lakh followers already. Of course, as he's launched this political movement, he's also called people to join on the movement, as he says that this is about just within a few hours, it has more than 6 lakh followers already. Of course, as he's launched this political movement, he's also called people to join on the movement, as he says that this is about aligning ideology. This is about those who are on the same page, and they must make this people's movement rather than any politician. He's vowed to end the culture of permanent leaders. That's the exact statement where he made that it is not about a permanent leader in politics. That is not possible. It is about the people, and that is what it should be. He certainly targeted the DMK over dynasty politics, and he said that this is not about one family or one party. This is about what the state, what its people want. He cited 18 months of differences with the BJP in this social media briefing. And while he said that he respects Prime Minister Narendra Modi and the top leadership of the BJP, but now he will take them on wherever he does not agree with the BJP. Let me also take this to my colleagues Pramod and Anagha, who are joining us on the broadcast. Pramod, you've been covering this all throughout, and so are you, Anagha. But Pramod, would be interesting to watch what happens next, how he will shape this political movement, because there are a lot of players in Tamil Nadu in the political fray. He is the newest entrant, while he was the man responsible for lifting the BJP in the state, making inroads for the party. But how is he going to carve the identity of this political movement?
4: Well, one thing is very certain, Suresha, because this is like something almost 2 weeks ago, it actually started taking a proper picture on the background. In fact, we were the first, actually one of the first to go ahead and inform about Annamalai's having several doubts as such. But we already knew that something like this is going to happen since like AIADMK became a part of NDA almost like 6 months ago, because that is the time period when Annamalai had to relieve his position as the president of the state of BJP of Tamil Nadu, and Naina Nagendran became the state president, who is said to be, you know, a kind of person who takes a soft stand when it comes to AIADMK. Because until then, Annamalai was the one who caused a major rift within the NDA over claiming what exactly Annadurai said, and also, you know, highlighting his particular speech, which led to a huge kind of an issue within the AIADMK, whereby AIADMK called in their own general council meeting and a resolution was passed to actually, you know, leave NDA alliance at that point. And that is when the issue between EPS and Annamalai became very, very big. Post all this, what happened is that, like, well, Annamalai was preparing to go ahead and face the elections alone. NDA, BJP decided to bring back Edappadi K. Palaniswamy's AIADMK once again back. So that did not go well. That's how we see the timeline, claiming 18 months Annamalai was not happy with what was happening in the state. He claims that the language of the state is not being understood or being, you know, echoed by the political party. So very clearly, Annamalai wants to create a kind of a party over here where he wants to echo the state's language at the same time the way it actually reflects in the nation as well. However, his entering the politics was also, I mean, his decision was also kind of, you know, caused a lot of ripples within BJP, as one set has decided to go ahead and support Annamalai and even, like, you know, resigning from the party, especially from the Congo belt. While people from others are like young leaders, in fact, I can clearly see that recently even Vinod Piselvam has also stated that BJP, he's joined BJP since 2007, and there are quite a lot of things that needs to be rectified, but he says that it needs to be done with it from the party as well. So there are, this itself, Annamalai's decision itself has kind of, you know, brought in mixed reaction from within BJP. But clearly, Naina Nagendran says that Annamalai quitting BJP is not a loss for BJP, Suresha.
0: Oh, yes, absolutely. Pramod, do stay on. Let me also take this to Anagha, because he does have that reach when it comes to the youth. And that is how he actually lifted the BJP status in the state of Tamil Nadu, as how he made inroads for the party. Just few hours, Anagha, that he's launched that political movement, and there are over 6 lakh followers. But really, is it the long haul that awaits Annamalai at this point, given how it's not going to be easy? Or he is going to connect with the youth very fast, and it is going to trickle faster than they think?
6: Annamalai has made it clear that it's going to be a long shot. In fact, he has asked the party cadre, he has asked all of his supporters and followers to wait and have patience, because converting a political movement into a political party is a long haul. It's going to take a lot of muscle and money power. So how Annamalai is really going to do that? And that's why he has asked his followers and supporters to have in a lot of patience. So to answer your question, it is going to be some sort of a long shot indeed for Annamalai, but the advantage for him, Suresha, is that he has got age on his side. He's only about 41 years old, the youngest of the lot. He's younger than Uday Nidhi, younger than Vijay. So he does have age on his side. So Annamalai says that I'll wait. I'm in no hurry to really, you know, break into state politics and make a revolution. I'll wait. I'll play the long shot. I'll play the small game because I'm here to stay. Annamalai says that he left IPS, he left the police department, not to just end his career here. He wants to go big in Tamil Nadu. And that's why he wants to shed the baggage of BJP and then go solo. Because he has realized that he really cannot grow in Tamil Nadu state politics or make a mark as long as he is associated with the BJP. He says that the language that national politics, that the national parties speaks will never be understood by the people in Tamil Nadu, or rather the vice versa. So therefore, Annamalai feels that it is the time for him to leave BJP and start a political movement of his own.
0: Also, Anika, how he expressed that he did not have the sort of freedom that he wanted in the BJP, and that also became one of the reasons that he wanted to quit the party, as he said that the BJP did not choose Tamil Nadu and its priorities in the manner that they should have, while that is the statement that was rejected by the BJP National Chief, BJP Tamil Nadu Chief. Of course, fact does remain that he is now a rival of the party. So let's now tell you what exactly is his plan moving forward, as he has made it very clear that this movement will then turn into a party, and that is how they will contest the next election. Let's quickly put down those details for you of what lies ahead for Annamalai and how this is a plan that could take longer than one would actually think, given the many players in the political landscape of Tamil Nadu. Now, he will lead Annamalai Makkal Iyakam, that is the political movement, and he's already launched it today. He's called it We the Leaders. Now, the movement will eventually, depending on its scale and how it grows and how it consolidates, it will turn into a political party. That is the plan for Annamalai, and that party will contest the polls next in Tamil Nadu in 2031. He's called on the youth to join the movement. That is where his core connect is. That is how he's actually struck a chord with that segment of the state through social media, and that is exactly what he's tapping on. He said that the new party will contest the next state polls, which are due to happen in 2031. And remember, as the Vijay government continues to be under the scanner of the people, given that it was his debut, if they make mistakes, will the youth actually get drawn towards Annamalai is important. Now, the new party will certainly contest the next state polls. But why exactly did he quit the BJP? Because he said that there was discontentment for the last 18 months in terms of differences. Differences why? Because he was removed as the BJP president. He did have that freedom earlier on, but once he was removed from that position, a lot of his power that did get curtailed. His role was reduced in favor of EPS. That primarily became the flashpoint as the BJP chose its alliance with the AIADMK. He was unhappy with that realignment that happened with the AIADMK, and while he kept on expressing it time to time, but BJP was very clear that they wanted their ally, and that is how they wanted to move forward into the Tamil Nadu election. Because of his limited role is when he exited as state chief, but even then he remained with the party. He said that he will continue to work in the party of its best interest, and he will continue to serve the people in that capacity. But like he said today, that the views did not match, and it was over 18 months that he was constantly facing this sort of a resistance, and that is what led him to take this decision. Let me take this back to my colleagues Pramod and Anagha, who continue to be with us on the broadcast. Pramod, important to understand what really went wrong, because as you say that there is no acrimony, there is no bad blood between the BJP and Annamalai, as he tendered his resignation and that was accepted. But fact does remain that now both are on the opposite sides. They are no more part of the same grouping.
4: Well, Suisha, that's not how we need to read this particular, because he still considers Prime Minister Modi, considers Home Minister Amit Shah and other BJP leaders as his idols, because he very clearly in that two-page letter, he very clearly says that he has no kind of issues with them. The only problem is that, like, he could not make the actual Netas in Delhi understand the language of the state. I'm reiterating once again, because like quite a lot of things are there which BJP could not actually take a proper stance over here. In fact, Annamalai had to go ahead and defend BJP for a lot of things. And this is where, you know, until the entry of TVK, DMK was able to go ahead and actually score. So this is where like Annamalai had to go ahead, and he literally was like standing like a tall wall over there trying to protect the BJP's interest and name in the state of Tamil Nadu. But it looks like, as he could understand in that two-page letter, he very clearly says that he has no kind of issues with them. The only problem is that like he could not make the actual Netas in Delhi understand the language of the state. I'm reiterating once again, because like quite a lot of things are there which BJP could not actually take a proper stance over here. In fact, Annamalai had to go ahead and defend BJP for a lot of things. And this is where, you know, until the entry of TVK, DMK was able to go ahead and actually score. So this is where like Annamalai had to go ahead, and he literally was like standing like a tall wall over there trying to protect the BJP's interest and name in the state of Tamil Nadu. But it looks like as he could understand that like his the importance was, you know, was becoming small, and AIADMK was given much more importance, he decided that he cannot go along with this because he knows what is wrong and what needs to be done. However, they could not make grow the party in the state of Tamil Nadu. We've been with like analysts very clearly say that the BJP actually came to double digit vote share in the state of Tamil Nadu. But even after that, certain decisions that he could not actually change or things like that, he could not actually show, like he claims or he believes that he could not bring this complete potential. Even now, what he's trying to say is that it is not a political party, Suyesha. It is more of a political movement. He says a kind of a school will be created in the name of APJ Abdul Kalam, a scientist, where he wants to actually teach politics to the people. And then he says, like, after grooming them, giving them knowledge about the politics of the state and such, then they will be chosen as candidates and they will be sent to election, contest in local body elections, MLA elections and MP elections. So he wants to take it step by step. It is very clear that Annamalai wants to go ahead in the long run over here, and he says that it will take time. And even his motto very clearly says that to bring the changes, first we need to change. This seems to be his motto. And he says, definitely, there will be no kind of permanency when it comes to the leadership or the roles of MLAs or MPs. So he category looks like he almost wrote the book on what he's going to do over here, Suyesha. And now,

0: he says that he has decided to quit the party and initiate his path now.
1: All right, Pramod, many thanks for putting that into perspective. Let me also welcome our guest joining us on the broadcast. At the moment, I have Professor Sanjal Shastri. He's a political analyst. He's with me on the show. Thank you for speaking to India Today. I really want to get your view on what you think of Annamalai's model, as he started out with launching a political movement and not a party. And he continues to reiterate that this is a people-centric model, not a leader-centric model.
2: I think two things are important. What we saw with Vijay, a new startup formation just immediately witnessing success, that's an exception rather than the norm. Now, if you do want to set up a new political establishment, a new party, it requires a lot of groundwork. And I think that's one of the things that it's quite evident in Annamalai's case, that he's understood that to build a new political formation, it requires work from the ground, right from the ground level. And I think this move sort of represents the fact that he's here for the long game. And I think that's a point that's been made previously on the show as well, that he recognizes that this is sort of a test match. It's not a T20. It's going to take time. And I think he's going to use this time in the next 5 years to actually build his politics at the grassroots. Also remember that there is change taking place within Tamil Nadu politics with the AIADMK in decline, the DMK potentially also facing an uncertain future. There is that space opening up, and to occupy that space, you actually need someone to work on the ground. And that's where I think Annamalai is trying to build that politics and using this 5 years to sort of set up the grassroots work so that in the longer term, he can capitalize on this political change that's taking place on the ground.
1: All right. Let me also introduce Suman C. Raman, a political analyst. He joins us on the broadcast. Mr. Raman, thank you for speaking to us this evening. Your view on Annamalai's latest move. Lots is being spoken. Fact is, it's not going to be easy. A lot of players on the ground. Of course, the traditional leaders when it comes to the AIADMK, DMK, Vijay has made a fantastic debut. And now that Annamalai is sort of entering on the same model, will he receive the same reception from people?
3: No, I think that's doubtful. I think he's probably overestimated himself, though I think eventually we'll have to wait and see, because we did feel Vijay was also overestimating himself and see what happened. So I think Annamalai, his support base comes largely from the existing voters for the BJP and to some extent voters for the AIADMK. And it's going to be very interesting to see why that vote bank alone, even if he takes 50% of that vote bank, it may not be enough to challenge the other players on the ground. So it's going to be interesting, because is he going to position himself as a Dravidian leader? There is already Vijay. There is already the DMK and Stalin and Udayanidhi Stalin, who are the Dravidian leaders already in the fray. So where does that... So is he going to push the Hindutva line? If he was going to push the Hindutva line hard enough, he could have been in the BJP. But maybe he wants to play a soft Hindutva like the AIADMK, like Jayalalitha used to do in the good old days. Maybe that is the plan. But look, there is a large non-Dravidian vote bank in Tamil Nadu. A vote bank that I would not call AIADMK a Dravidian party. They deviated and became more a centrist party, free of ideology, a long time ago, right from the time of MGR and Jayalalitha, though they would not compromise on certain issues. They were largely not the hardcore Dravidian party. So there is a large anti-DMK vote, DMK representing the Dravidian ideology. And Mr. Annamalai would probably believe that with the AIADMK starting to implode now, he has an opportunity to take a sizable chunk of that vote, take a sizable chunk of the BJP's already limited vote in the state, and maybe build from there. That could be, so maybe he sees it as an Annamalai versus Vijay battle in the years ahead. Now, you must also remember that Udayanidhi Stalin is also in their same age group. Udayanidhi Stalin will be 50 this year. Vijay is 51. Annamalai is just 42. So they're all young, relatively, and have at least 2 to 3 decades of politics ahead of them. So it's going to be interesting to see how this, this three-cornered fight turns out between these three young leaders. But again, for Annamalai, without a party backing, without an organization to start from scratch and set things up, and most importantly, will he be seen as a proxy for the BJP? Will he be seen as BJP is actually, you know, guiding him from the back, and this whole thing is a show, and eventually, once the party reaches a certain critical mass, he will sort of align with the BJP. So, will he be seen as a proxy? Even his resignation letter is very carefully worded. He's not saying anything bad about the BJP. He's only saying that I was not able to convince the senior leadership about my views on Tamil Nadu. That's about all that he has said. So, it's going to be a huge challenge. Let's see how he plays it. But you can't rule out anybody because of after what happened with Vijay.
1: I'm going to come back to you on this point, Sumansi Raman. But before that, Professor Shastri, your view on how do you think Annamalai is going to carve the identity of his political party? Go strong on the Hindutva line, base it on nationalism. He rejects Dravidian politics. Today also, when he was speaking about his differences with the BJP, he said that, you know, while I have great respect for the top leaders, but when it comes to the three language policy or when it comes to the party not really understanding the language of Tamil Nadu, and that's where I had a problem, and that is why I decided to branch out.
2: I think it's going to be a clear, he's positioning himself as a clear alternative to this Dravidian politics. And I think one other thing, there's going to be certain elements of the BJP's politics as well, particularly the nationalism.
1: Professor Shastri, I'm sorry, I'm having to interrupt you here. Your audio line is turning out to be a problem. We'll try and reconnect that line with you. But Sumansi Raman, exactly the point that you just mentioned, sir, where you said that what if he turns out to be a proxy of the BJP? Many are also making that prediction because he says that he will take on the BJP, but he in the same breath says that he has great respect for all the top leaders, including Prime Minister Narendra Modi. And largely when he's towed the line of that party for so long and taken it to a certain position, how convincingly will he take them on in this battle from here on?
3: Like I said, how much is he willing to take on the BJP? How much is he willing to go against the BJP? Is he going to go the whole hog like, say, the DMK does at its political rallies? Or is it going to be a soft approach towards the BJP? Look, initially, I can't see him go hard. If he goes hard against the BJP, his voters are largely people who voted for BJP or AIADMK. So if he goes and starts attacking the BJP left, right and center, I think a large segment of his vote base itself would not accept that. So it's a tightrope. I mean, he's walking on a tightrope. It's going to be extremely difficult for him to establish a certain distance from the BJP so that he's not seen as their proxy or stooge. And at the same time, you know, he's got to also not totally cut away from the soft Hindutva ideology, which is the basic vote bank that he's trying to attract. So it's an extremely difficult task. Let's see if he's up to it.
1: Oh, yes, absolutely. It's a wait-and-watch game, no doubt, as far as Annamalai is concerned. I request you both to stay on with us as we also give our viewers a sense of what has panned out in all these months. The man, as he's called Singham, has decided to go solo, an engineer, a cop, a politician, a disruptor in Tamil Nadu. Very few leaders in Tamil Nadu who've risen as quickly as generated as much buzz as K. Annamalai has. He's been admired by his supporters, he's been criticized by his rivals, and never far from the headlines for sure. Annamalai's journey that has been anything but ordinary, and we are now getting you this report on the making of K. Annamalai, as many call him Singham.
4: He was not always K. Annamalai. He was born Siva Senthil Kumar into a family of farmers from the electorally powerful Gounder community in Tamil Nadu's Karur. Annamalai was simply a name he chose as a schoolboy when his full name was deemed too long for official records. He has done it all. He went on to study mechanical engineering at PSG College of Technology in Coimbatore. This was followed by an MBA degree at the Indian Institute of Management in Lucknow. He then cleared the civil services exam in 2011 and later joined the Indian Police Service. On paper, he has everything he needed for a successful career in public service. But policing was never his final destination. In Karnataka, he earned a reputation as a tough, uncompromising officer. He was called the Singham, a fearless cop who took on corruption and powerful interest. But Annamalai wanted a bigger stage. Inspired by Prime Minister Narendra Modi, he resigned from civil services and joined the BJP in 2020. What followed was a political rise few could have predicted. Within weeks, he was appointed the state vice president. A year later, the BJP elevated him to the state unit chief. He was just 37 at the time. He became the youngest BJP president in Tamil Nadu in 2021. He's the leader who raised

0: Yatra captured attention. His speeches and actions dominated headlines.
1: He's using a long whip to flog himself.
0: His aggressive politics gave BJP workers in Tamil Nadu a leader they could rally behind.
2: I'll challenge Mr. Udayanidhi Stalin. Now, if you want to eradicate Sanatana Dharma, please stop your mother. Every day I see her one temple in the morning, one temple in the evening. Stop her from going. I am going to gift him a Bhagavad Gita. I am going to send him a Bhagavad Gita.
0: Though he lost 2021 assembly elections and 2024 Lok Sabha elections, he's credited with raising the BJP's vote share and visibility in the southern state. Maybe the numbers made BJP to rethink about its ties with the AIADMK. And perhaps that is where the story began to change, as the BJP moved back towards an alliance with the AIADMK. Annamalai wanted expansion. EPS reportedly wanted him out from BJP's top job in the state. As the 2026 Tamil Nadu Assembly polls neared, the leadership backed arithmetic. The man who had become the BJP's most recognizable face in Tamil Nadu gradually found himself sidelined. Now, he appears ready to chart a different course. There is no public bitterness, no dramatic rebellion, but there is unmistakable irony. A leader who rose faster than anyone expected may have fallen even faster. The man who gave the BJP a new energy in Tamil Nadu ultimately found himself constrained by the very politics he wanted to change. Real politic has the final word. BJP's most recognizable face in Tamil Nadu has made one thing clear. He now wants to go his own way. He insists there is no bad blood. But sometimes, politics isn't about enemies.
2: Conflicts, difference of opinion doesn't mean that people hate somebody. People still have the maturity and respect to say, you might have a difference of opinion, but I love you because you are my family. So that we always have.
0: It's about ambitions that no longer fit within the same room. Bureau Report, India Today.
3: We cut across to breaking news coming in. Citizens Platform People's Movement that has now been launched by Rajnikant's wife, Lata. It is called Makkal Medai that has been launched to create new local leaders who can work for the state. That includes common people, IAS, IPS, government officials, teachers, army officials, postmen. Anyone and everyone has been invited to join in as long as they can contribute to the betterment of people. They can share their insights, their experiences. And remember, this is a call that has come in from Rajnikant's wife, Lata, where she said, and I quote, "Come, let us unite and build a strong people's movement to bring about meaningful change and accomplish great things together." This call coming in from Rajnikant's wife on the very day when Annamalai has also launched a political movement by the name of We the Leaders, where he slammed dynastic politics, permanent leaders, and he said that politics has to be about the people and not the leader. And here we see another call coming in, not from Rajnikant, but from his wife Lata. She has launched a Citizens Platform People's Movement. Now, what exactly are the future plans of this particular movement is unclear at this point, but she's invited common people, bureaucrats, to join this movement.

there's a big reaction coming in from the BJP over the change in guard in Karnataka, where Prime Minister Modi has mocked the change in chief minister in the Karnataka Sarkara. Prime Minister Narendra Modi, who said that there is immense resentment among the people of Karnataka regarding the Congress government, he said that that is precisely why the party had to change its chief minister. Prime Minister went all guns blazing against the Congress. He said the Congress is spreading chaos and uncertainty, where he said that India has moved far beyond negativity. The Congress's politics of seeking opportunities amid chaos will not work. That's the big response coming in from Prime Minister Narendra Modi over DKS taking over from Siddaramaiah.

0: in Karnataka. 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
0: This to my colleague Nagarjun Dwarkana joining us on the broadcast. Big statement coming in from Prime Minister Narendra Modi. All this while we had seen the Karnataka BJP taking pot shots against the change in government or change in guard in Karnataka. But now Prime Minister himself speaking on this issue, not just mocking the change but also saying that it is immense resentment among people that led to this change.
2: Well, right, the top chain in the country, the Prime Minister has now attacked the change of leadership in Karnataka, saying that there has been immense resentment among the people of Karnataka regarding the Congress government, and that's precisely why the party had to change its chief minister here in Karnataka. Over the last 3 years, Prime Minister said that people of Karnataka are not happy with the way Karnataka Congress is ruling, and that's the reason why Siddaramaiah was removed and D.K. Shivakumar now placed as the chief minister by the high command, and the nation is also defined by optimism and fueled by extraordinary aspiration. And you can't have anarchy like this where people are not getting what they want. And the resentment was seen very visibly, is what the Prime Minister said. And people of Karnataka had shown this, and now the Congress government, and this is the reason why Siddaramaiah was removed, replaced by D.K. Shivakumar, is what the Prime Minister's statement is.
0: All right, Nagarjun, many thanks for, of course, putting that into perspective. But BJP going all guns blazing, not leaving a moment there to mock the change of guard in Karnataka. And just 2 days after D.K. Shivakumar took oath as Karnataka Chief Minister and portfolios were allocated, the Congress government is facing its first major crisis. Senior Minister Ramalinga Reddy has resigned from the cabinet over portfolio allocation, while another senior leader, K.H. Muniyappa, who openly expressed his dissatisfaction over the portfolio given to him. The developments have triggered protests by Congress workers and handed the BJP fresh ammunition to attack the new government in Karnataka.
3: ನಾನು ಡಿಕೆ ಶಿವಕುಮಾರ್ ಎಂಬ ಹೆಸರಾದ ನಾನು
4: What was meant to be a smooth start for the D.K. Shivakumar government has quickly turned into a political headache. Just 2 days after the swearing-in ceremony and hours after portfolio allocation, senior Congress leader Ramalinga Reddy tendered his resignation from the cabinet. Reddy, who was allocated the irrigation portfolio, made it clear that he was unhappy with the decision.
5: ಅವತ್ತೆ ಶಿವಕುಮಾರ್ ಬೆಂಗಳೂರು ಪೋರ್ಟ್ಫೋಲಿಯೋ ನಿನಗೆ ಕೊಡ್ತೀನಪ್ಪ ಅಂತ ಹೇಳಿದರು. ಆಯಿತು ಅಂತ ಬಂದೆ. ನಾನು ಅದನ್ನು ಕೇಳಿರಲಿಲ್ಲ ಅವರಿಗೆ, ಅದನ್ನು ಕೇಳಿಲ್ಲ. ಅವರೇ ವಾಲಂಟಿಯರಾಗಿ ಹೇಳಿದರು. ಆಮೇಲೆ ನೋಡಿದ್ರೆ ಈಗ ಜನಸಂಪನ್ಮೂಲ 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
4: India Today has accessed Reddy's signed resignation letter. In the letter, the veteran Congress leader stated that he could not work against his conscience and therefore decided to step down from the ministerial post. While expressing disappointment over the portfolio allocation, Reddy maintained that he was not upset with Chief Minister D.K. Shivakumar or senior Congress leader Siddaramaiah. He also clarified that he would continue as an MLA and remain with the party.
5: ಯಾವ ಕಾರಣಕ್ಕೆ ನಾನು ರಾಜೀನಾಮೆ ಕೊಟ್ಟಿದ್ದೆ ಅಂತ ಜನಕ್ಕೆ ಗೊತ್ತಾಗಬೇಕು ಅಂತ ನಾನು ಮಾಧ್ಯಮಗಳ ಮುಖಾಂತರ ಜನಕ್ಕೆ ತಿಳಿಸ್ತಾ ಇದ್ದೀನಿ ಅಷ್ಟೇ. ನನಗೆ ಯಾರ ಮೇಲೂ ಕೋಪ ಇಲ್ಲ, ಸಿದ್ದರಾಮಯ್ಯ ಅವ್ರ ಮೇಲೂ ಕೋಪ ಇಲ್ಲ, ಶಿವಕುಮಾರ್ ಮೇಲೂ ಕೋಪ ಇಲ್ಲ.
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4: The rebellion, however, did not stop there. Another senior Congress leader and Food and Civil Supplies Minister, K.H. Muniyappa, also voiced unhappiness over the portfolio distribution. Muniyappa urged the leadership to reconsider both his allocation and that of Ramalinga Reddy, adding to the pressure on the newly formed cabinet.
7: Khate sariyagilla. 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
4: Sensing the seriousness of the situation, Congress leadership moved swiftly. Congress General Secretary Abhishek Dutt met Ramalinga Reddy and attempted to persuade him to withdraw his resignation and remain in the cabinet. Party leaders are now engaged in damage control efforts to prevent the discontent from snowballing into a larger crisis.
8: He is the most senior leader. We were discussing GBA elections and we are going to win all 5 seats in GBA.
4: K.H. Muniyappa also met Rahul Gandhi at Bengaluru Airport and demanded that the leadership look at demands of ministers. Chief Minister D.K. Shivakumar and Congress leaders from Karnataka, however, said that the rebellion was temporary and that issues would be resolved.
9: Yes, speak to me, he's a great friend and an important leader. I'll find out.
10: Sir, they're also saying that his supporters and Congress workers also are going to be resigning, sir.
9: Discipline is more important than you.
11: He's very important for the party. He's very important for the state. ಒಂಬತ್ ಸಾರಿ ಗೆದ್ದವರು, ಅವರ ಅನುಭವ ನಮಗೆ ಬೇಕೇ ಅಲ್ವಾ?
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4: Outside the corridors of power, the political fallout was visible on the streets. Supporters of Ramalinga Reddy staged protests, expressing anger over the portfolio allocation. The protests have exposed growing unease within sections of the state Congress unit, barely days into the new government's tenure. The opposition BJP was quick to seize the opportunity. The Saffron Party accused the Congress of being consumed by internal power struggles and alleged that governance has already taken a back seat. BJP leaders claimed the developments reflected instability within the ruling party and questioned the government's ability to deliver on its promises.
14: ಒಟ್ಟಾರೆ ಡಿ ಕೆ ಶಿವಕುಮಾರ್ ಅವರಿಗೆ ಸರ್ಕಾರದ ಮೇಲೆ ಹಿಡಿತ ಇಲ್ಲ ಅನ್ನೋದು ಸ್ಪಷ್ಟ ಆಗೋಗ್ಬಿಟ್ಟಿದೆ. ಈಗ ಅವ್ರಿಗೆ ಕೆಪಾಸಿಟಿ ಇಲ್ಲ ಅನ್ನೋದು ಅರ್ಥ. ಅಂದರೆ ಮಂತ್ರಿಮಂಡಲದ ಮೇಲೆ ಅವರ ಹಿಡಿತ ತಪ್ಪೋಗಿದೆ. ಎಲ್ಲರೂ ಕೂಡ ಖಾತೆ ಹಂಚಿಕೆಯಲ್ಲಿ ಅನ್ಯಾಯ ಆಗಿದೆ ಅಂತ ಮಾತನ್ನು ಹೇಳಿದ್ದಾರೆ.
4: With one minister resigning, another openly unhappy, and supporters hitting the streets, DK Shivakumar's government is confronting its first major political challenge almost immediately after taking office. A big question now is whether the Congress High Command can contain the rebellion and restore unity before the discontent deepens further. With Nagarjun Dwarkanath, Sagai Raj, Apurva Jayachandran and Anaga Keshav, Bureau Report, India Today.
0: With that, it's time for us to slip into a very short commercial break. But do stay tuned to India Today for the mega world exclusive. Shortly from now, Putin to speak to India Today. Stay with us for the very latest.

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So are in opposition, but pragmatism prevails. The USSR, the UK, China, the USA enter into an anti-Hitler Gene series on the brink of collapse. It seemed Libya and Iraq would be repeated here, but Russia proposes the Astana dialogue, bringing together at the negotiating table irreconcilable enemies. The threat of terrorism has been ended. Right now, the world is entering the era of irreversible changes, fight for resources, conflict, opposition. The decisions made today will determine the fates of millions, but there is a power in the world that can put an end to destructive trends. A country which remembers the lessons of history and stands willing to cooperate for decades to come. And this power is Russia. This is the place where dialogue begins. This is also the guarantee that agreements...

0: this feed directly from Russia, where world leaders are present at the SPIEF 2026. And shortly from now will be that world exclusive mega...
1: Дамы и господа,
2: ladies, gentlemen, President of the Russian Federation,
1: Владимир Путин. Президент Объединенной Республики Танзании, Самия Сулуху Хасан.
2: President of the Republic of Uzbekistan, Shavkat Mirziyoyev. Vice President of the People's Republic of China, Han Zheng. Moderator of the plenary session, Geeta Mohan.

0: Namaskar, Namaste, Drastvitya, hello. Excellencies, distinguished guests and friends, it is a privilege to welcome you to this very important conversation at a time when the world is clearly standing at an inflection point. For decades, the global economic order was shaped by a few powerful capitals, a few dominant institutions, and a few accepted rules of engagement. But a new global economic order and architecture is emerging, one that is more diverse, more contested, of course, but also more representative. The countries on the stage reflect that shift. We have Russia, a major power at the center of today's geopolitical realignment. China, one of the world's largest economies and a defining force when it comes to AI, trade, and infrastructure. We also have Uzbekistan, representing the rise of Central Asia and as a region of energy, connectivity, and geostrategic opportunity. And then we have Tanzania, an important African voice led by one of the most significant women leaders of our time. And of course, since the moderator is from India, we can say the stage also has a little bit of Indian spice, a little bit of balance, and just enough to keep everyone comfortable. The question before us is simple but profound. Are we witnessing only a redistribution of power, or are we witnessing the birth of a fairer world order? The era of being lectured, pressured, or bullied is seriously being challenged. At the same time, independence is not easy. Strategic autonomy comes with costs. So today's discussion is not merely about geopolitics. It is about price of sovereignty, something President Putin has emphasized time and again. Can countries protect their national interests without being forced into camps or being sanctioned? It is about whether a multipolar world will be genuinely fair or simply replace one center of power with several competing centers. It is about whether BRICS and South-South cooperation can move from rhetoric to real economic instruments. It is about whether alternative payment systems, new trade corridors, energy partnerships, and technology cooperation can give the Global South true agency. And it is about a new world order where countries no longer want to be spoken for, but want to speak for themselves. With that, let us begin our conversation today. I'd like to begin by inviting President of the Russian Federation, Honorable Vladimir Putin, for his opening remarks.
1: Good afternoon, ladies, gentlemen, President Mirziyoyev, President Samir Suluhu Hassan, Vice President Hang Zheng, ladies, gentlemen, it is an immense pleasure to see this august assembly, this room packed with people. President Mirziyoyev and I have just exchanged our views, and he has said the room is packed, which is testimony to the interest caused by the St. Petersburg International Economic Forum. And I would like to welcome all the participants and guests here. Russia and St. Petersburg once again host leading leaders of companies, businessmen, experts this year from more than 130 countries with a view to building business contacts and creating new contacts. Our moderator has just given us a very high bar to which we should rise up, and I'm going to talk about. But before we came here, she said that the atmosphere is very good, and it was thanks to the organizers. So at the outset, I would like to thank the organizers of this forum, everyone who participated in the organization process. Thank you. The unique nature, the attractiveness of SPIF consists in this possibility of a frank dialogue on issues that are of interest to entrepreneurs, to whole industries and whole countries, and we're always open to those who are interested in working with other countries, those who stand ready to engage in mutually beneficial cooperation on equal footing. This approach, which consists in listening to one another, understanding the interests of one another, arriving at common solution, that is what harmonious path of development is all about. It also implies the opportunity to find solutions to the challenges the modern world is facing. We see that the energy markets are undergoing shocks. We see tensions provoked in certain regions. First and foremost, right now I refer to the Middle East. We see the short-sighted policies pursued by the European bureaucracy, which is accompanied by aggressive rhetoric and leads to further loss of Europe's position in the world economy. Moreover, it undermines regional as well as global security. As a matter of fact, the European elites are provoking chaos, and they are trying to plunge more and more countries into this chaos. These processes, they were not born of their own. This is the consequences of the fact that over the last decades the world is undergoing the most profound structural transformation, which is not a transition from one stage to another of the cycle. The very paradigm of global development is shifting. What did we have in the past? What I want to draw your attention to is the fact that for decades, global development model was based around a restricted number of financial centers, technological solution, insurance and logistics hubs, rating agencies, as well as reserve currencies. And this architecture was portrayed as universal, as something that fits allegedly everyone, and hence allegedly neutral. But as a matter of fact, it was increasingly often used as an instrument for political pressure and unfair competition when settlements, technology, logistics, and sometimes even access to information can be switched off in the blink of an eye in order to punish those who choose to act in their own national interests. Basically, this was a deliberately created system of dependence or system for taking someone else's resources out of them. Right now, the overwhelming majority of countries see that, and this is something that is seen by entrepreneurs, banks, industrial companies, farmers, as well as transportation companies. They see that their investment plans, plans to develop their business, can face serious risks, that the external infrastructure they use can be turned against them. That is why countries begin to pursue their own technological solutions, building their own supply routes as well as institutions. Russia feels the full brunt of these changes. The pressure against our country remains, and yet the maneuver, the space for maneuver is growing. We see new partnerships, new financial and technological solutions. We're exploring more promising markets. Thus, Russia believes that the global changes are not just a threat. They also carry enormous opportunities, and to seize them, we're trying to act swiftly and pragmatically. I will reiterate, this current turbulence goes back to the fact that from a vertical, hierarchical model which served the interests of a very small group of countries, the world is transitioning to a distributed, more comprehensive multipolar system. What am I referring to? The structure of growth is shifting in favor of new centers of development and the countries of the global south. Kulikz, you see that very well, and this is not a declaration. This is objective realities, because the countries I'm referring to see a growth of population, they see the birth of middle class, a surge in their industry, an expansion of their domestic market, which means new cities are being built, just as roads, ports, energy, and digital grids. They built their financial, educational, and scientific centers. I would like to say in that regard that the world is becoming more equitable, fairer, because economic growth is extending to a growing number of countries, giving billions of people who used to be at the periphery of the global economy new opportunities. Importantly, new centers of growth want to select their trajectory of development on their own. They want to get greater share of value added, build their own logos and standards as well as competences. So if you look at the global GDP dynamics of the last 5 years, you will see that almost half of its annual growth, 49%, is accounted for by BRICS countries, whereas the contribution of the so-called group of seven is estimated at 18%. Just for your information, I can tell you that in 2021-2025, the global economy grew on average by 4.1% annually, 2% accounted for by BRICS, and just 0.8% accounted for by the G7. Right now, the share of BRICS and the world GDP based on purchasing power parity stands at 40%, whereas the G7 share is less than 29%. So BRICS has already overtaken the G7. And it did so back in 2020, but this gap is increasing. This gap is expected to grow in favor of BRICS. But what are the sources explaining this process? This is due to the fact that BRICS is going to grow at a steadily greater pace. The pace is greater right now, but this trend is going to persist. The G7 is going to grow at best by 1.1% per year, whereas BRICS nations are going to grow by more than 4%. Kulikz, we are not the ones who say that. This is the World Bank and the IMF that are saying that. International institutions have to state this. Of course, it is more interesting to go there where development is more dynamic. There is a possibility for building your production and selling your products, and that is why the center of the global trade, as well as the financial system, is going to shift. It is already shifting, and this trend is going to persist. For many years, most flows of trade, capital, and information were going through a handful of Western infrastructure hubs. Even when a good was flowing from one Eurasian country to another, Eurasian country, the settlements, logistics, insurance, arbitration were all based on the institutions of third countries, which generated additional costs and created political dependence. Right now, international trade is becoming increasingly efficient. We see growth of supplies without intermediaries. Settlements in national currencies are expanding. New corridors are being set up. In Eurasia, I refer to North-South Corridor, Transarctic transportation route, as well as links via the Caspian Sea, Central Asia, the Black Sea, and the Middle East. All of these projects and logistics routes are the emblem of modern development as well as future development. To cite an example and to show that the global trade system ceases to be centered around the West, I can say that over the last 25 years, BRICS's share in the world trading goods has more than doubled. Last year, BRICS accounted for almost 25% of the world export, and this indicator continues to grow steadily, inexorably, just as intra-BRICS trade is growing, and it has exceeded $1 trillion. per annum. A special role is taken on by the connected countries that are linking together markets, technologies, financial flows, and the culture of doing business. And I'm not just referring to simple transit, carrying goods over a certain territory. The most important thing is to ensure trust, logistics, settlements, legal clarity and technological compatibility. And this panel discussion is attended by the President of the Republic of Uzbekistan, whom I would like to welcome once again. I would like to thank you for being here with us on this panel. You are at the helm of the country, which is one of the centers of economic growth. Uzbekistan's population is growing rapidly. It is pursuing industrial plans, improving its agricultural as well as energy potential. Its domestic market is growing too. At the same time, Uzbekistan acts as an important link between Russia, Central Asia, South Asia, China, and the Middle East. When your individual development is harmoniously complemented by advantages of links to other centers of multipolar world, well, these examples are going to be increasingly numerous, and this fully applies to another guest of ours from Tanzania. Once again, welcome, Madam President. Tanzania plays a similar role in East Africa. There's another important trend I would like to point out. The global trade architecture is drifting away from its original principles of the World Trade Organization. Starting from the beginning of the 21st century, the number of bilateral, regional, as well as mega-regional trade arrangements has more than quadrupled. Why is this happening? The erosion of the World Trade Organization was set off by the very authors of these organizations, the Western nations, to be more precise. When it benefited them, they promoted the WTO, they invited other countries to join, but once the West started to lose in this competition, universal common rules for the trade introduced by the WTO lost their interest to them. They became more of a burden, and that is when they turned to unilateral restrictions and so-called sanctions, and thus the Western countries basically switched off the WTO mechanisms, undermining trust in them. And once there is no trust, the institution can no longer function properly. And that means the businesses, the countries, will have to find another solution. And they are doing that in the form of bilateral as well as multilateral trade arrangements. I said that before, sanctions and basically the theft of Russia's international reserves has had an irreversible effect on the positions of the world currencies, namely the US dollar and euro. This is an evident fact we have to recognize. Right now, all countries, without exception, and I would like to underscore that, just as Russia can instantaneously lose access to their legitimate assets denominated in USD or euro, they can also lose access to the Western financial and payment infrastructure. You and we understand that this is all about unfair competition. There can be different pretexts to start that, and they will always find something. In our case, this is the conflict in Ukraine. This can also be the conflict in the Middle East, conflicts in Africa, or the attitude towards the LGBT community. You can find fault with anything. But the basic rationale is basically unfair competition. Another thing that undermines trust in the West is the deplorable state of their public finance. I refer to high public debt and high budget deficit. The Eurozone public debt rose to 81.7% of the GDP in 2025. The worst indicators, they are in Greece 146, Italy 137, France 115, Belgium 108%, whereas in Russia it's 16.4% only of the GDP. Well, it's floating a little bit. Yesterday I spoke about that meeting the heads of information agencies, news agencies. Some experts say say it's 15.8, but you know, the figures are incomparable. The deficit of the euro budget in 2021 stands at 3.1% of the GDP. Poland has a maximum deficit of 7.3%. Belgium has a deficit of 5.2%. France, a deficit of 5.1%. The U.S. has 5.9%, whereas in Russia, the budget deficit is 2.6%, maybe by the end of the year. It will have risen a little bit, but still it will be inferior to the budget deficit in other advanced economies. This situation is fraught with the possibility of a surge of inflation, which happened back in 2021, 2022, when just in 2 years, the prices in the Eurozone and the U.S. grew by 14%, and that means that countries of the world are decreasing their assets in the West, they're transitioning to payments in national currencies, they're making wider use of alternative payment systems, increasing the role of digital financial assets as well as the digital currencies of their central banks. Russia is mostly using national currencies in its trade contacts with our leading partners. The share of ruble in our export stands at 65% or so, so almost two-thirds. I would like to underscore that the world needs a modern, agile, and responsible financial architecture without any risks of restrictions or barriers, rather with incentives for sovereign development. These instruments have to decrease costs, speed up settlements, increase access to funding. And of course, we have to make sure there is no tax evasion, no fraud, no money laundering. This is something that has to be in our spotlight always. Historically, the West has been seen by other countries as the source of technological development. But right now, we see some fundamental shifts in this context. Over the last 25 years, the BRICS countries have significantly increased their high-tech export. Right now, it has risen to more than one-third of their global supplies, which means that the global technical leadership is shifting. This is a gradual process, and yet it is already ongoing. Our strategic partner, China, has most patents in artificial intelligence. Incidentally, Russia also has very good, promising advancements there. Let's give a round of applause to the Vice President of the People's Republic of China, whom we would like to welcome. Another key partner of ours is India, which is one of the leading players in the IT industry. It accounts for a significant share of the global software market. Russia also ranks high in the implementation of digital platforms such as trading marketplaces, solutions in finance, and urban services, healthcare, as well as education, which help improve the quality of life of our citizens in Russia and beyond, in dozens of countries where they are vying successfully with similar solutions from abroad. We are also leaders in nuclear. More than 80% of construction processes in NPPs in the world market are conducted with the participation of Rosatom. More than 80%, which is a very significant figure. We have very good engineering as well as technical groundwork in managing water and energy resources, which is gaining an increasing attention in Asia, Africa, and on the world in general. I believe colleagues participating in the panel discussion will agree with that. It is evident that the global transformation is mostly due to technical progress. Experts believe there are three key technologies for today and for tomorrow that are capable of transforming the lives of our citizens, how our business is being done, and how the government is operating. I refer to artificial intelligence, which allows processing big chunks of data and making the best solutions in almost all fields. Another technology is autonomous systems, which can radically increase labor productivity and transform whole industries. And third, platform-based solutions, which allow market participants to work directly in real time and autonomously to exchange information and to conclude deals. Experts and scientists believe that the countries and groups of countries that have their own set of technologies in AI, autonomous systems, and digital platforms will become centers of sovereignty in a multipolar world. Moreover, without these technologies, real sovereignty is going to be unachievable. I would like to underscore the technological basis of paramount importance to countries with big population, vast territories and unique cultures. These countries can't act as simply consumers of solutions offered by someone else. Otherwise, they risk becoming subject to foreign control via foreign platforms. And the question is how these platforms are going to be used. So big countries, two civilizations, are facing a historical choice. Either they come up with their own platforms and technological systems, or they are relegated to the digital periphery, and one should not be laboring under any delusion. First, foreign services can be very convenient, but then, sooner or later, you will see what the price of this dependence is going to be. Russia has learned its lesson. We saw that certain suppliers of software left the market. We saw payments blocked. We saw how politics interferes within commercial relations. That is why we're going to strengthen our critical infrastructure, and we will only cooperate and interact with those partners that honor mutual reciprocal obligations and commitments. We have this experience with the People's Republic of China for many years. China is Russia's strategic partner, a genuine one. Our economic cooperation covers almost all fields, from high-tech to transport to mechanical engineering to energy. Distinguished friends, as I said, the global leadership in the world economic ties is conditional on whether the country can ensure its own sovereignty. I wouldn't be exaggerating if I say that this race for sovereignty has started, has kicked off, and it's gaining traction. We're not just talking about the capability to oppose external pressure and defend national interests. This is about the quality of the government, the economy and society. Sovereignty implies being smarter and being stronger. That means being able to better manage your resources, to better invest, including in your technical development. I will highlight that genuine sovereignty requires efficiency. We can't say that we are sovereign and that is why we can afford to be expensive, slow, and inconvenient. Quite the contrary. In each and every field, we have to act the best, with the greatest efficiency, producing better, increasing the income of the government, business, and citizens. In difficult environment, Russia continues to reinforce its sovereignty rather than being isolated. It expands its circle of partners. It's true that the economic dynamics is moderate, and we'll probably get back to that, but I would like to remind you about the task fixed before the government. Starting from next year, we need to resume steady growth of our economy. We can only do that if we increase capital expenditure, launching a new investment cycle. In 2021-2024, investment growth in Russia was almost 38% in real terms. Last year, of course, there was a certain drop. I would like to draw your attention to the following fact. The launch of the new investment cycle is the key task of the economic authorities, whereas growing the investments is the most important KPI. It's important that economic growth should be well-balanced. It should be based on domestic demand and combined with further reductions in inflation. And inflation has slowed down significantly, and it keeps going down. I think I mentioned that inflation in this year is expected to be around 5.2%. Colleagues and I are in regular discussions about the economic agenda, and I would like to point out that the industrial output, the GDP, and consumer activity in Russia, all of that is now in the black.
2: In April, industrial production in Russia grew, despite all the problems that we have been facing. I think we will face questions about that today, too. But at least in April, industrial production in our country grew by 1.9%, including the processing industry by 3.1%, while the retail volume of trade increased by 6.5%. In April this year, the GDP grew by 1.3%, and in January to April this year, the GDP grew by yet another 0.2%. Here's what I would like to say. We do hear certain criticisms from all parts saying that we're going down. Yes, we have gone down to the exact level where the countries of the Eurozone have been for the past many years. The most important factor is that we have preserved the foundations of our macroeconomic policy, and I am sure that we will keep moving forward and upwards, and we must reinforce these trends. And the positions, the standing of our country in the world and our sovereignty must become ever stronger. Therefore, I would like to share certain ideas about what kind of sovereignty we require. Firstly, as stated previously, a sovereign economy is based on end-to-end integration of technologies, the use of advanced solutions, which simplify the work of businesses and automate numerous processes, and thereby assist us in increasing productivity and the economic efficiency in general. This is especially relevant in the areas of defense and security. Russia is showing good results in the integration of digital platforms in all the areas of our economy. Speaking of e-commerce, we see about a 30% growth a year in this field. Our country is one of the global leaders in this area. This shows the quality of Russia's digital platforms that bring benefits to the Russian producers and foreign suppliers as well. Today, I mentioned our friends and partners from the Republic of Uzbekistan. I will give you an example. The volume of trade in Uzbekistani goods using the Wildberries platform alone in 2023 amounted to $418 million. That was in 2023. In 2025, it amounted to almost $1.5 billion, potentially reaching more than $2 billion this year. What does this mean? The producers of various kinds of goods, including small and medium-sized enterprises and producers, use this platform to access the Russian market. And more than just the Russian market, they have access to other markets as well. And the volumes keep growing. And the people work more efficiently and make more money. Small and medium-sized enterprises are developing. And at the same time, this happens using modern logistics, modern systems of taxation and fee payment, and we can only welcome such solutions. The volume has already grown by 3.5 times and continues to rise, thanks to access to all the consumers on the Eurasian economic space, and access to the partner countries, for example, in the dynamic African continent. This is also what we see using our platforms. Today, this Russian platform opens opportunities for businesses to reach more than 500 million potential customers across the world, and the numbers keep growing. Therefore, Russian digital platforms become a true driver for developing our partners' economies. The introduction of platforms in Russia involves trade, transportation, finance, logistics, tourism, as well as healthcare, education, media, and other spheres. We must build up work in this area and continue integrating digital platforms using artificial intelligence and autonomous systems. We have adopted a national AI development strategy. I will ask the government to prepare similar national strategies for the development of autonomous systems and digital platforms. At the Future Technologies Forum, which will take place in the beginning of next year, I suggest discussing the development of ecosystems of digital platforms in the economy. I will ask the relevant interministerial work group under the presidential administration to support the preparation for this forum. The second point I would like to make. Today and in the future, the sovereignty of the country is defined by people, their knowledge, their professionalism, their capacity of learning new technologies, creating new advanced goods, services, and entire niches in the market. These professional skills must be well paid. Only in case we ensure high quality of living and high salaries, our country shall be competitive and successful from the demographical standpoint. With our strong professionals who are insured of their professional future and their

good figure compared to other developed states. To compare, I could say that Japan is close to us with 2.5% unemployment rate, India with 4.2%, the United States at 4.2%, and the Eurozone at 5.9% of unemployment. Over the past 5 years, salaries in the Russian economy have grown in real terms by more than 30%. I am talking about real terms, minus inflation. The rates are definitely high. Let me underline that further stable growth of salaries shall be linked primarily with increased productivity, as well as efficient organization of production based on modern technological solutions and our strong school of engineering. There is another matter related to labor mobility, when specialists can find more advanced and highly paid jobs at a new enterprise in a different region of the country, where professionals are more demanded and where they may find new industries from the strategic areas that create goods with high added value. We know that young people are the most mobile ones, those who have just graduated or are about to graduate from universities and schools. In order to ensure their professional start in the career, we agreed to legalize and create a legal framework for internships, defining the obligations of the employers and labor guarantees for the employees. We also agreed to modernize the student contract and to adapt it to modern conditions. I know that amendments to the labor code have been prepared. I will ask the government and the State Duma to accelerate their adoption. Third point, it is obvious that sovereignty of a country as large as Russia is not just defined by the capital or a few major industrial centers. Each region must attract investments, create high-quality jobs, develop their industries and their urban environments. Our platform shows different exhibition stands where the regions of the Russian Federation show their benefits, their successes, and their future plans. They organize talks with investors, with companies wishing to reach their markets. I'm sure that the members of our panel's discussions and the guests have already seen the diversity of the Russian regions and had an opportunity to take a look at the exhibition. As per tradition, during the forum, we take stock of the national rating of the investment climate in various regions of Russia. The first place this year was given to Moscow, the republics of Tatarstan and Bashkortostan, the regions of Nizhny Novgorod and Moscow. For the first time, St. Petersburg and the region of Sakhalin were among the top regions in investment climate. The regions showing the best dynamics are the Antimansia and Yamalo-Nenetsk autonomous regions, the regions of Omsk, Vladimir, Volgograd, as well as Krasnodar and Primorye. I congratulate our colleagues on achieving such good results. We shall continue providing the necessary financial support to the regions, including using the infrastructural budget loans. Over the past 4 years, this tool has been used to allocate over ₹1 trillion to the regions. Up to 2030, we're expecting to send another ₹750 billion. At the same time, we cancel the debts of the regions on budgetary loans. Over the past 2 years, this amounted to almost ₹440 billion, and this year we'll postpone the payment of such debts by over ₹100 billion. The regions may allocate these funds for development projects. Let me add that starting this year, national rating of the investment climate takes into account another area. I am talking about the reduction of the investment construction cycle on the cultural heritage side. Old houses, mansions, buildings, the priority is to repair them, to renovate them, make them available for visits by the citizens. This is especially relevant for the cities of Central Russia, for our
tourist points of attraction, including those on the world-renowned route of the Golden Ring. Let me take note of successful work on cultural heritage sites in the regions of Yaroslavl, Nizhny Novgorod, Lipetsk, and Novgorod, as

Well, as the Republic of Tatarstan, I hope that other regions will follow their example. Speaking of the restoration of cultural heritage site and of speaking of development of the regions of our country, it is important to use the capacity of our business partners, major enterprises playing a defining role in the economies of certain regions. A decision has been taken to prepare mechanisms for the involvement of such enterprises in the construction sphere, in the construction of social infrastructure, kindergartens, schools, hospitals, and clinics. I will ask them to finish this work in the shortest terms. We have agreed that major state companies and corporations shall move from Moscow to the regions in order to decrease the load on Moscow and give a new push to the development of businesses in the regions, to increase their revenues and to create new jobs. Mr. Sobyanin, this wouldn't hurt Moscow, I believe. We have positive examples of such relocations of major enterprises like the Rosshydro Company and PSB Bank. The United Engine Construction Corporation has also taken similar decisions. The Russian Railroad Company is finalizing such steps, and other railroad construction companies are also considering such decisions. I understand the difficulties related to the relocation of companies, but we need to be more active in such efforts. Furthermore, modern entrepreneurship is not only about business development. This is a truly creative work, which creates a more comfortable urban environment and entire new cities which are comfortable and attractive for life. We have such examples. I believe it is important to support initiatives of private investors to give them more creative freedom using new economic and constructive solutions, to connect high-tech investments, tourism, culture, creative solutions and local identity as part of the special legal regime. We also need to consider the possibility of collective investment into urban environment projects. I'm talking about the mechanisms that would allow the citizens to be directly involved in the development of their own region or their village, to invest into the improvement of the places where they live. I ask the government, together with the Institutes of Development and the Strategic Initiative Agency, to establish the legal framework for that. The next point, a strong sovereign dynamic economy means more private initiatives. It is the entrepreneurs and companies who establish new market niches, produce new goods and services, and stimulate employment. To ensure high business activity, we need predictability and stability of the investment climate. Business shall clearly understand the taxation system, the tariffs, the regulations, the measures and mechanisms of support by the state. In general, they must understand the working conditions for years to come. We have already fine-tuned the taxation system, and we have created the system of supporting investments at the federal and regional level. We cooperate with the business community, and we have prepared a national model of target conditions for doing business. I'm talking about specific steps to simplify registration of companies and for filing financial and taxation reports. We shall continue such work, making it more comfortable to connect companies to the infrastructure, to improve the efficiency of law application and so on. Let me emphasize that the national model must bring tangible results for businesses and for entrepreneurs. I will say a couple of words about the systemic work with small and medium-sized enterprises. We have done a lot to make sure that the young entrepreneurs can easily start a new business, start their production and provide highly demanded services for the population. As businesses grow and develop, sometimes there are certain organizational difficulties and additional financial burdens, and not every entrepreneur is ready to deal with them. We must minimize such costs and ensure seamless transition of businesses to the higher category, including using ready-made digital solutions and individual support and assistance. I ask the government, together with the Web Bank and with the business communities, to prepare concept for
a smooth transition for growing businesses, which would encompass all the stages from self-employment to individual entrepreneurship and then to an enterprise with all the boons of corporate management. And we must take into account the transition of the economy to greater use of digital platforms. Let me point out the following. This topic has been in the central discussions, as I know. Starting from this year, the revenue threshold for the application of simplified taxation system has been reduced. It currently sits at 20 million rubles, going down next year to 15 million rubles and down to 10 million in another year. We have discussed this issue with the business community in great detail, as well as with the chair of the government of the Russian Federation. I believe it is possible to postpone the further reductions of the threshold of revenue. I knew that there would be a vivid reaction to these words from the audience. We must keep this at the current level. I will not give the specific timelines, but the further the better. I ask the government, together with the members of the State Duma, to take the necessary amendments, and together with the representatives of business communities, I suggest thinking about more preferential and comfortable rates and conditions for small and medium-sized enterprises in the production areas. I think this would have a positive effect on establishing a more fair and competitive business environment. This task of the so-called whitening of our economy has been set forward, and we will advance in finding a solution. And the next point, a strong and sovereign country cannot be closed off or isolated. Life has proven that we must produce critically important produce and goods. We must reinforce the infrastructure that has the highest importance for state security, for entrepreneurs, and for improving the quality of life. At the same time, we must build up links with our foreign partners, establish cooperation, advance trans-border projects. We shall continue carrying out our plans to expand our automobile roads and railroads using Russian technologies. We shall develop the network of high-speed railroads. We already have the pilot project, the Moscow, our automobile roads and railroads using Russian technologies. We shall develop the network of high-speed railroads. We already have the pilot project, the Moscow-St. Petersburg Railroad. We shall also expand the capacity of seaports and the Transarctic transportation corridor as a global artery. We shall develop Russian trade and icebreaking fleet, build tankers and other vessels of different classes. Our goal is to become one of the top 10 countries in the deadweight of our trade fleet. I ask the government, the transportation ministry, to continue working to increase the attractiveness of our national trade flag. Our own logistical and industrial, technological and financial resources and the predictable environment for businesses and professional development are great competitive advantages in the global market. These are the preconditions for successful work with the countries and the investors interested in cooperation and partnership, with those who want to build up mutually beneficial alliances with us, those who want to invest into Russia, into joint businesses, and invite our Russian companies for cooperation. I am sure that the organization of events such as the St. Petersburg Economic Forum shall make a great contribution into this major and very important work, allowing all of us to achieve new success to ensure the flourishing of our countries and people. Thank you for your attention.

Thank you so much, President, sir, for setting the tone and tenor of the conversation that we'd be having. But before we go further, let me invite the President of the Republic of Uzbekistan, Honorable Shavkat Mirziyoyev. Thank you so much, sir. Please.

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Where are you?

0: All right, because you're watching To The Point, let's cut across to the latest visuals that are coming in from the Chennai airport. Annamalai, ending days of suspense, has quit the Bharatiya Janata Party. He's landed at the Chennai airport. Grand welcome in Tamil Nadu for Annamalai by his supporters. So clearly, seemingly a rousing welcome for Annamalai at the Chennai airport. He was in the national capital earlier. He had tendered in his resignation to the president of the Bharatiya Janata Party, Nitin Naveen. I want to quickly cut across to my colleague Anuga, who's joining me on the phone line with more details that are coming in. The BJP, of course, calls it no loss for the political party. What next for Annamalai right now? Well, he's just landed at the Chennai airport and received with a rousing welcome by his supporters in Chennai. These visuals coming in, a crush in terms of a crowd there. A lot of supporters lining up, waiting for Annamalai. And this is a moment of reckoning as well, because Annamalai has quit the BJP. What is he looking to start? Is this going to be a social movement, a political movement? I want to cut across right now to my colleague Anuga, who's joining us live. Anuga? Anuga, can you hear me?
1: Well, in fact, Preeti, I just heard your question. In fact, you know, even though the state BJP claims that there really is no loss for the party, the reality is that in just about 7 hours, we've been witnessing mass exodus of BJP leaders, mass exodus, you know, exodus of BJP cadres from the Tamil Nadu unit. In fact, Karur Nagarajan, who is the vice president of Tamil Nadu BJP, has decided to tender his resignation. Likewise, we've also been witnessing several micro-level leaders, smaller-level leaders, karyakartas and party-level cadre. They've all been quitting BJP ever since Annamalai made this massive announcement. So it is very clear now that a lot of grassroots level party workers stuck on to BJP only because of Annamalai. The fact that he was touted to be the next mass leader in Chennai swayed away in Tamil Nadu, swayed away all the people with his oratory skills, the way he presented himself. And now the fact that he has quit the BJP has sort of bogged down the morale of a lot of cadres, and therefore they've all en masse decided to quit the BJP and go ahead with the way that Annamalai goes. So he's going to launch a new political movement which will subsequently be converted into a political party. So these leaders have decided to join Annamalai's next political movement. It is a big blow, let's be very sure, for the BJP in Tamil Nadu, because in the 2024 Lok Sabha elections, Annamalai was the sole leader who made sure that BJP as a standalone party got 11% vote share. Now, in the year 2024, BJP was riding on the back of an anti-Modi wave in the year 2019. Now, Annamalai was the only leader who turned that over and did the unthinkable, which was to give the BJP in Tamil Nadu a double-digit vote share. That was, you know, touted to be Annamalai's biggest achievement in Tamil Nadu. The fact that he has quit the BJP in Tamil Nadu has turned out to be a big jolt to the party. The starting step for that is how we are witnessing a mass exodus of the party cadres in Tamil Nadu.
0: All right, Anuga, thank you for joining us with that update. Viewers, what you see on your television screen, Annamalai, after tendering his resignation in the national capital, has reached Chennai. And a rousing welcome for Annamalai, where his supporters, his those who thought that he made the right decision, not just his supporters, many from the Bharatiya Janata Party who will now flock to Annamalai's political movement. The BJP says no loss for the Bharatiya Janata Party, but clearly, as elucidated by my colleague Anuga, in the last couple of hours, there have been many resignations on multiple platforms of the BJP leadership in Tamil Nadu, right from the top, bottom down, to the cadres as well. Now, blow to the BJP, immediately, yes. What does it mean for Annamalai in the future? Well, he's launched a political movement. It's 5 years before any election in Tamil Nadu. And will he make a political movement reach fruition to a political party? What will be the time span of that? Well, for now, that's move number one for Annamalai, quitting the BJP, where he said that national political parties don't understand the language of Tamil Nadu. With that, we're going to get into a quick break. To stay with me on the other side is my colleague Gaurav Sarath.

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0: 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So you'll never miss a beat. Just sit back and listen.
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0: Good evening. You're watching India First. I'm Gaurav Sawant. A big story on this special broadcast is Russian President Vladimir Putin talking about a new world order and India's place in that new world order. Of course, the Russian president also hit out at the West during the St. Petersburg International Economic Forum 2026. Now, this is a very crucial event. India Today has a special Connect India Today. Our Group Foreign Affairs Editor Geeta Mohan was moderating this session with the Russian president. As you see in those images, the Russian president used this event to argue that the world is witnessing a historic change. It's a historic shift. This is no longer an era of Western dominance. It's now moving towards a more multipolar world. He took pot shots at the West. President Putin said that Western control over global trade, global finance and global information networks, that had created political dependence for many countries. He criticized European leaders, saying their policies are increasingly more aggressive. There's increasingly more aggressive rhetoric, and that's weakening Europe's economic position, and it's harming not just regional, but even global security. A key focus of President Putin's speech was the conversation around the BRICS forum. The Russian president said the BRICS bloc now accounts for close to 40% of global GDP in purchasing power parity terms, and compare it to less than 29% for the G7 countries. So the world order, as you see, is changing. He argued that BRICS economies are growing much faster than developed nations, and said trade within the grouping had already crossed $1 trillion annually. The Russian president also praised India. He reserved special praise for Russia's close strategic partner, India. He called India a leading player in information technology and software sector. The Russian president maintained, despite global turbulence, Russia's inflation is easing and the country's adapting to what he described was the emergence of a new and more balanced world order. Now, this is very, very interesting. This forum, I'll tell you more about it during the course of this broadcast. But first, let's listen into the Russian president. I'll get you more on this big story.
1: In 2021-2025, the global economy grew on average by 4.1% annually, 2% accounted for by BRICS, and just 0.8% accounted for by the G7. Right now, the share of BRICS and the world GDP based on purchasing power parity stands at 40%, whereas the G7 share is less than 29%. So BRICS has already overtaken the G7. And it did so back in 2020, but this gap is increasing. This gap is expected to grow in favor of BRICS. But what are the sources explaining this process? This is due to the fact that BRICS is going to grow at a steadily greater pace. The pace is greater right now, but this trend is going to persist. The G7 is going to grow at best by 1.1% per year, whereas BRICS nations are going to grow by more than 4%. Colleagues, we are not the ones who say that. This is the World Bank and the IMF that are saying that. Another key partner of ours is India, which is one of the leading players in the IT industry. It accounts for a significant share of the global software market.
0: Very significant points being made here. One, the emergence of a new world order. Two, the manner in which developing countries or BRICS partner countries, they are moving faster, growing much faster than the G7 countries. A significant point being made by the Russian president. And this St. Petersburg International Economic Forum, while the focus remains on Davos, at St. Petersburg, the Russian president is talking about the emergence of a new world order. The BRICS world order that's growing faster than G7 countries, from 1% projected for G7 countries to 4% projected for BRICS countries. And that's where the global south also moves forward. Now, Brazil, Russia, India, China, South Africa, the founding members, and then so many other nations coming together and moving forward. It's the pace of economy. I want to bring in Pranay Upadhyay for more on this. Pranay, the Russian president's emphasis on the changing world order is very significant, and this speech will be watched very closely by European countries and by the United States of America, because this change, they would notice this much faster.
2: Gaurav, and in fact, this speech has come at a very, very interesting time, because this speech of President Vladimir Putin has come just days ahead of the France G7 summit, for which President Donald Trump is also likely to travel in Avion of France. And in fact, many European economies will be there. And all these G7 countries are currently facing challenges of the economic slowdown, of the economic turbulence because of the Russia-Ukraine conflict, because of the West Asia conflict. And at a time, President Vladimir Putin has given out a message of the multipolarity of the world, breaking hegemony of the Western world. And also, he has given the comparative figure, though not for the first time, but he's reiterated those figures, that it's the BRICS, which has become the driving force of the global economy. They have higher number of 40% of the purchasing power parity of BRICS, as compared to only 29% of the G7. G7, which is the grouping of the seven big economies. So he was trying to portray a picture here that it's the Western hegemony has, it's like they are losing their grip on the global economy, and BRICS nations are the rising economy. He counted on countries like Russia and India as the emerging economies. They are seizing these opportunities. And in fact, if you see a few days, Gaurav, this West Asia conflict and the position of Russia has emerged as the net beneficiary in terms of the energy trade, in terms of their oil exports. And in fact, even United States has agreed, or they are compelled to ease the sanctions on the Russian oil trade and oil exports. So clearly,
0: and this came at a time when the West tried to weaponize their systems, whether it was the SWIFT system, when they tried to weaponize, or when Russian dollars were frozen. They've done that with Iran, they've done that with Russia. Now the world is actually moving forward. The weaponization of the economy, or the weaponization of existing world order, Russia, Iran, and several countries are now coming around that system. A new system is emerging, and the West clearly doesn't know how to cope with that. Threats don't work anymore.
2: Absolutely, Gaurav. And in fact, if you see, President Vladimir Putin has, he has advocated the idea of alternative economy, the ruble yuan trade, the alternative BRICS payment system. So he has been advocating on these ideas of the multipolarity, or the idea of alternative world order, which is different and away from the Western-centric, the Bretton Woods institution. But if you see, this statement by President Vladimir Putin has come only few weeks, or rather few months, ahead of his India visit for the BRICS summit, which is likely to happen in the first week of September in India. And this is also an idea which he is trying to push. He is trying to advocate that this is the opportune time for the world to think about the alternative global order, to go for the reforms, to go for the system which is not sanction driven. And he has also highlighted the fact that this is the time the world should think about the different institutions, about the alternative system, about the payment gateways, and find a global order, or form a global order which is more equitable, which is more representative.
0: Very interesting points. Keep tracking that story. I will come back to you for more on this big story. The world order is changing, and the focus remains on a multipolar world, that there is no one country that's talking down to the rest, expecting them to either kowtow to them or listen to their diktats. We'll be tracking the story very closely. But for the moment, I want to shift focus. There's more breaking news coming in, and this time it's domestically within the country, from the state of Bengal, where it's Trinamool Congress versus the Trinamool Congress, and that battle is escalating. That battle has reached Delhi. Very significant, very, very significant. Only 5 of the 41 Trinamool Congress MPs from Lok Sabha and Rajya Sabha attended a meeting called by Trinamool Congress Supremo. Mamata Banerjee, only 5 of 41. Very significant. And this number becomes stark because just yesterday, several TMC MPs and other leaders, including those who were no longer a part of the Mamata Banerjee or rather Abhishek Banerjee grouping, said that Mamata remains their leader, Mamata Banerjee remains their leader, but it's not Abhishek Banerjee. Rajya Sabha MP Sukendu Shekhar Roy, in an exclusive interview to India Today, he said more than 20 members of parliament are already in touch with the BJP. He seemed to indicate that physically he may still be in the Trinamool Congress, but mentally he had moved on. Today's poor attendance, as you see those images on your television screen at Mamata Banerjee's meeting, only 5 of 41, appear to lend credence to that claim. The story is similar amongst the MLAs. Only 8 of the 78 MLAs, and we're not even saying 80 because 2 were expelled by the Trinamool Congress, only 8 of 78 were present at that meeting. The figure is equally important because reports seem to indicate as many as 58 of the 60 MLAs are aligned to the Rituprat Banerjee faction of the Trinamool Congress. Now, this raises another question. What about the remaining 12 MLAs who chose to skip Mamata Banerjee's meeting even now? Even as these developments unfold, the Mamata Banerjee camp has announced major organizational changes in the Trinamool Congress. For example, Chandrima Bhattacharya has been appointed the new Trinamool Congress Bengal president. Sayoni Ghosh takes charge as the president of the Trinamool Congress Youth Wing. And Mala Roy has been named president of the TMC Mahila Wing after Kakoli Ghosh Dastidar put in her papers. Mamata camp, they've also said that they will challenge the West Bengal Assembly Speaker's decision to recognize Rituprat Banerjee as the leader of the Trinamool Congress in the State Assembly and the leader of opposition in the state. I quickly want to cut across to India Today's Indrajit Kundu for more on this big story. Indrajit, in that exclusive interview that you had with Sukendu Shekhar Roy, he made it very clear, physically he may be in the Trinamool Congress, mentally or emotionally or worse to that effect, he had moved out. But the picture is more stark when it comes to MPs in the bigger picture. What is the Mamata Banerjee or Abhishek Banerjee group's response to the low attendance, whether it's MLAs or MPs?
3: Well, Gaurav, the Trinamool Congress today has clarified that it was the meeting of the National Working Committee of the party. Therefore, there was no requirement for all MLAs or MPs to attend this meeting. There was a core team that was called by Party Supremo Mamata Banerjee, and they were present because many of them were not in town. They were in other locations, not in Calcutta. So that is the clarification that's coming in from the Trinamool Congress. But as you just mentioned, the Trinamool Congress, just a few days back, when that coup of sorts took place in the West Bengal Assembly, had dissolved all organizational committees. Today, in the National Working Committee meeting, Mamata Banerjee has once again kept her faith on her own nephew. So Abhishek Banerjee continues to remain the National General Secretary, but he will now be assisted by two other joint secretaries in the party, Derek O'Brien and Dola Sen, both Mamata Banerjee loyalists. There are others also, like Kalyan Banerjee, Chandrima Bhattacharya. She will now be the state president of the Trinamool Congress. Shayani Ghosh, a new entrant, she will be looking after the youth wing of the Trinamool Congress. So complete overhaul of the party at a time when there is internal revolt within the Trinamool Congress. The TMC, of course, has now said that they will be challenging the Speaker's decision on Monday at the Calcutta High Court. Sources within the Trinamool Congress and Mamata Banerjee's camp now tell us that even though the rebel camp is claiming that there are about 20 to 23 Lok Sabha MPs who are in touch, the Mamata Banerjee camp believes they are very confident the number will not cross single digit. Back to you.
0: Okay, but they're still apprehensive. And how do they explain this mass exodus of the MLAs, newly elected MLAs, from the Trinamool Congress? Did they expect the party to to use what Dr. Shantanu Sen, former Trinamool Congress Rajya Sabha MP and national spokesperson, former national spokesperson, seemed to indicate. Why is the party disintegrating in the manner in which it is?
3: Well, you know, there's an explanation that has been given by the senior leadership. Kalyan Banerjee said that there are a lot of, MLAs who have corruption charges against them, and they are just, trying to jump ship, be in touch with the BJP so that they are not, the agencies do not come for them. But the question, of course, that was asked to Kalyan Banerjee was that when he's talking about these corruption charges, it was during the tenure of the Trinamool Congress government that some of these ministers, some of these MLAs, they have indulged in corruption. How is it that now that the Trinamool Congress is saying that all these corruption charges are against them and that's why they are going to the BJP, why is it that the Trinamool Congress then did not swing into action, not take any action against these corrupt leaders and throw them out of the party? No answers have come from the Trinamool Congress on that.
0: Okay, stay with me for a moment. And as Indrajit was just telling us, the Trinamool Congress now intends to move the Calcutta High Court on Monday against the Speaker's decision to appoint Ritabrata Banerjee as the leader of the Trinamool Congress in the State Assembly and leader of opposition in the Assembly. Mamata Banerjee camp terms that decision blatantly illegal and untenable. Earlier, Bengal Speaker had termed Ritabrata Banerjee's expulsion from the Trinamool Congress as illegal. Now, Kalyan Banerjee explains the fight against the BJP and the strategy of the Trinamool Congress ahead. Listen in.
4: आज जो डिस्कस हुआ है पश्चिम बंगाल में जैसे बीजेपी और चीफ मिनिस्टर मुख्यमंत्री जो है जो जिस तरीका से तृणमूल कांग्रेस वर्कर को मारते हैं, घर दूर भांगते हैं और फॉल्स केस देते हैं, उसको लिए हम लोग लड़ाई 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
0: 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The Speaker has said the expulsion is illegal because Ritabrata Banerjee and Sandeepan Saha were not given an opportunity to explain their stance. They continue to insist that they are the real Trinamool Congress and that Mamata Banerjee remains their leader or chief advisor and mentor. And you've heard Kalyan Banerjee. But what's the legal position? What are legal eagles in Kolkata telling you? Is the decision untenable, as Kalyan Banerjee puts it, or sound in law, as Ritabrata Banerjee insists?
3: Well, off the cuff, it's very difficult to say what exactly is the, the legal veracity of the position of the Speaker. But the Trinamool Congress, of course, and Kalyan Banerjee is an advocate. He is claiming that this is untenable because they are saying that the Speaker's role comes once after the party has decided who is going to be their nominee. Only then the Speaker's role comes. So the decision to choose one person cannot be taken by the elected members of the party first. It is the party which nominates one person and the elected member votes for him. So therefore, the elected members cannot unilaterally decide who is going to be nominated on behalf of the party. So that's kind of a technicality in which this entire thing has now snowballed into. So it will be before the court on Monday. The Trinamool Congress believes that they have a strong case in hand. The Speaker, of course, is also talking about the Trinamool Congress's internal dealings. I did ask this question to Kalyan Banerjee. He's saying that the Speaker does not have the jurisdiction to question the rules that operate within the Trinamool Congress. Once
0: but
3: the
0: rules
3: party
0: within the Trinamool
3: decides
0: Congress,
3: that one person is their nominee, the Speaker can only work on it.
0: Okay, but that is as far as the Speaker is concerned. But rules within the Trinamool Congress, should a show cause notice have been issued to Ritabrat Banerjee and to Sandeepan Saha to explain their stance? Should they have got an opportunity to explain their stance before their expulsion? Internal rules of the political party?
3: Well, they could have. You know, it's not very clear as to what exactly is the rule book that the Trinamool Congress is following. There have been instances where people have been suspended. There have been instances where people have been show caused. In this instance, they have been directly expelled. So, the Trinamool Congress only will be able to explain as to what is the kind of rule book that they are following for various cases and specifically for this instance.
0: And one thing is very clear that Mamata Banerjee is standing very solid with Abhishek Banerjee, given the kind of response that is coming from the rebel faction. There is no way of abandoning Abhishek Banerjee at any stage. That is very clear from the meeting that was held today and the new appointees that were made, Indrajit.
3: Well, that's right, Gaurav. You know, Mamata Banerjee, it seems, has made amply clear that she is not, going to quit from her support from Abhishek Banerjee. She is standing firmly by Abhishek Banerjee. He continues to remain the National General Secretary of the party, which, of course, in hierarchy would be the second in command as far as the entire party's leadership is concerned. There will be two new joint secretaries, Derek O'Brien and Dola Sen, would be the two joint secretaries now assisting Abhishek Banerjee. There are two ways of looking at things. It was the power then was consolidated only with Abhishek Banerjee so far. One can say that there will be a little bit of dilution with two more people. They are added to assist him. That can be one way of looking at things. The other way of looking at things, of course, would be that given the kind of rebellion and massive rebellion that Mamata Banerjee is facing from within the party, and that is precisely against Abhishek Banerjee, she still continues to back her nephew and doesn't want to bow down. So, you know, that's how one can also look at it.
0: Keep tracking that story, Indrajit. I will come back to you for more. For the moment, Indrajit Kundu, many thanks for joining me from Kolkata. Now, the big story we're tracking here on India First is the Indian economy. Now, despite a prolonged geopolitical crisis, surging oil prices and persistent foreign capital outflow, India's focus firmly remains on economic resilience and making it stronger. So instead of waiting for the storm to pass, policymakers are moving aggressively to strengthen the economy's shock absorbers. Official data released earlier today indicates that the Indian economy grew at 7.7% in FY26 and 7.8% in the January to March quarter, outperforming market expectations and reinforcing the view that domestic growth remains resilient despite an increasingly challenging global environment. Prime Minister Narendra Modi hailed these numbers. The Prime Minister said India's growth momentum remains strong, reflects the inherent strength of the economy and the success of reforms and the hard work of 140 crore Indians. Russian President Vladimir Putin lauded India's economic resilience at the St. Petersburg International Economic Forum 2026. President Putin said BRICS economies are growing much faster than the developed nations. He reserved special praise for India. He called India a key partner in one of the world's leading players, both in information technology and in software sector. That resilience is now being backed by policy action. So through a coordinated effort between the center and the Reserve Bank of India, India is making its financial markets more attractive to global investors. So India's trying to boost dollar inflow and support the rupee. The message is clear. External risks may be beyond India's control. Building resilience through stronger capital inflows, deeper markets and macroeconomic stability, that remains firmly within the grasp, and that's the effort that India is trying to make. And I quickly want to cut across to my colleague Maria Shakil, who joins us for more on this. Maria, the politics around this is intense. While the opposition says that the economy is in tatters, people are suffering, and how the government continues to insist that the shock absorbers are working, the economy remains resilient, and the markets seem to indicate a growth.
5: Yes, that's right. And India remains the fastest growing large economy. And if you look at the GDP numbers, they are very, very promising, indicating that as far as the foundation of this economy is concerned, that remains pretty strong. You know, for all the talks around particularly the rural distress, Gaurav, the numbers are actually very promising, particularly in the agriculture and fishery sectors. The sense here is, and if you look at the numbers, it says that the primary sector has observed 3.2% growth, which is largely driven by the performance of agriculture and fishery sectors. So this certainly actually, you know, dismisses all the narrative which has been built around rural distress. Now, looking at another very important sector, which has to do with manufacturing and also the real estate. Real estate and manufacturing continues to register double-digit growth. Is what is also the indication which is coming in, because these are important sectors which employ a high percentage of Indians. So overall, it's a good news that is coming in, that despite all the challenges that are coming in from the oil and energy sector, India remains robust, and the economy certainly appears to be in safe hands.
0: Maria, keep tracking that story. I will come back to you for more on this, but while the economy remains in safe hands, the safety aspects within cities, it leaves much to be desired. And we're talking about this tragedy in the national capital where 21 lives were lost, a hotel turned into a debt trap. And this is where we lose face, not just within our country, but internationally. Because there are very uncomfortable questions that are being asked about, one, safety standards. This is the national capital. While you blame the hotel owner, the management, for not having systems in place, but what was the so-called system doing? What was the administration doing? How could the system function in the manner in which it did? The Delhi government has now ordered a crackdown on illegal structures. They've launched inspections in the aftermath of the Malviya Nagar blaze. Now, India Today actually did a reality check. And we're going to various cities to get you very revealing and very disturbing truths about what lies ahead in various cities, in various hotels, in various localities, because this is a disaster, sadly, that's waiting to happen again and again. From Delhi's congested hotel clusters with very narrow access roads, hanging electricity wires, limited escape routes, to illegal construction, to hotels in Lucknow, for example, where critical firefighting systems appear inadequate. Safety lapses have raised very serious concerns. India Today's special investigations have revealed that in many places, safety norms exist, sadly, only on paper and not on ground. Piyush Mishra in the national capital gets us this exclusive report.

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0: Hello and welcome to a special edition of Battle Cry. I'm Gaurav Sawant. Russian President Vladimir Putin's big offer to India on the fifth generation stealth fighter jet is our top focus story on this broadcast. The Russian president said, and I quote, "We are ready to supply India with this aircraft to keep developing it. We don't have any issues or limitations. The same goes for air defense systems," unquote. Russia has indicated its desire to further deepen defense ties, saying there are no limits to cooperation between India and Russia in the strategic security space. Russian president in an interview said Russia was willing to jointly develop and produce the Su-57, the Su-57, the Russian fifth generation stealth fighter jet that comes with enhanced stealth capabilities. Let me tell you a little more about the Su-57s. The Sukhoi 57 is a Russian twin-engine stealth multi-role fifth-generation fighter jet developed by Sukhoi. The Su-57 boasts of enhanced stealth features, super maneuverability, super cruise, advanced avionics, and a large payload capacity. In fact, it has been in service with the Russian Aerospace Force since 2020, and the Russians have an export variant called the Su-57E. So the Su-57 and any weapon platform is as good as its stealth features, its maneuverability, and of course its weapons on board. So the Su-57 armament includes a 130mm autocannon. It has 12 hardpoints, 6 internal and 6 external hardpoints. They can carry a maximum payload of about 7,500 kilograms of weapons. Then let me initially tell you about the internal bays for stealth operations. So air-to-air missiles, R-77M, R-74M2, and of course the R-37Ms. Air-to-surface missile strike capability, the KH-38M, the KH-59 Mark II, and the KH-69, and of course the KH-31. It also comes with anti-ship and anti-radiation missiles and guided bombs, the KAB-250/500. The external weapon bays for non-stealth missions have additional missiles and bombs, including what is expected, the hypersonic option, the Kinzhal, the KH-47 Mark II M2 in various configurations. But the emphasis remains on internal weapons bays because that gives it low observability on the radar. It has a smaller radar cross-section. It can also track and engage multiple targets simultaneously. But before I get you more on this big development, let's listen in to the Russian President Vladimir Putin.
1: As far as Su-57 goes, at one point we proposed to our Indian friends to work together on this technology. It's the fifth generation technology. I think it's the best in the world as of now. But back then our Indian friends said, do it on your own and then we will see. Maybe we'll join.
2: So, Honorable President Putin, my question to you is, with 130 countries being represented in this room,

0: When the world talks about economic isolation of Russia, does this look like isolation? And pardon me for being a little forward when it comes to thoughts and opinions. Is it Russia that is isolated, or is it partly Europe today that stands isolated?
1: Well, you have given me a hint what I should include into my answer. Thank you for this.
2: Уверяю вас, что
1: I assure you,
2: и подсказка-то не нужна, потому что
1: it is absolutely obvious because this isolation has never taken place.
2: Инициатором попыток этой
1: изоляции была прежняя администрация. Of this isolation was the previous administration of the United States. Everybody is aware of this, and then European satellites followed those efforts, and currently they're even more successful than the U.S. administration, but initially it didn't exist. And thanks to cooperation with some partners, including in the United States, we were not isolated. All right. Here we have representatives of one energy company, and the previous U.S. administration was trying to fight our LNG project. But as soon as this project began functioning, the first LNG was sent to the United States. Then uranium, yes, we are delivering uranium to the American market. And the first country in terms of the volume, yeah, it is an American company. Then there's an international company with participation of European and American capital. And the third one in terms of volume is a Russian one until now. All right, so everything is functioning.
3: So Americans are pragmatic, and we have to use them as an example. So whenever it benefits them, things went on. We still keep energy projects going in the Russian Far East with certain countries that formally, officially have announced their withdrawal, and yet they still remain in these projects. They keep progressing, and I'm not even talking about our friends, and not just friends. I would like to highlight that our reliable partners, I refer to African countries, I refer to countries of Asia, India, naturally, India, which has never followed any diktat from abroad, or the People's Republic of China, whose sovereignty and sovereign decision-making can never be contested.
2: And
3: as far as organizations, international ones are concerned, we have been working, and we have been working with our partners and historical neighbors, so everything keeps going, progressing. There is not much damage to us, and as you've pointed out, we see official representatives from the United States of America. I know there are representatives of Europe, and this is something we welcome. We have never isolated ourselves from anyone, and if the situation has changed in a way that we've got people from these countries, this is something we can only rejoice in. Welcome.
0: I promise to stick to the economic questions, but being a journalist, I have to ask you this. The Ukrainian President Volodymyr Zelensky wrote an open letter, and he's not just offered direct talks. In the same breath, he's also directly threatened you and has called this your war. I'd like to quote him, if I may. He says, "Our long-range drone paid a visit to your forum in St. Petersburg, covering a distance of more than 1,000 kilometers. He says, "This war is your personal choice, a war without a real cause. We hear you are comfortable with the war, not in those cases when it comes to security of your residence in Valdai or your parade in Moscow. Your own life is valuable to you. He adds, you will have to fight much harder for your own existence, not Russia, but your own. He has proposed to set a clear date for a meeting between you and him. Your first reactions are?
3: Well, as for my residence or parade, this is not my personal business. Besides, they had provided some information beforehand, and they said, we knew you wouldn't be at the residence. The question is, why they did that in the first place? My press secretary is a spokesperson. Mr. Peskov showed this letter to me yesterday. We had a working lunch with the president of Uzbekistan. Truly, I didn't have a chance to look in detail, Peskov. The glance at it.
4: Skimmed it over.
3: So there are several things I paid attention to. First, the author of this letter mentions my age. What can I tell? Well, everyone needs to think about their age. But I believe that at my age, many other political figures still keep performing their functions. Some of them are older than myself. Age is not the most important thing.
4: Это на самом деле безусловно важно, но главное это не возраст, главное дееспособность и
3: работоспособность. Colleagues who are older and who still are very energetic, whether they are doing the right choices or not, well, that is not for me to say. It's a political assessment. But then he said about staying in power and in an elected position. This is important, no doubt about that. But, you know, you've got to participate in an election. You've got to run and be courageous enough and always stick to the Constitution, because if you cling on to power outside the constitutional field, this is qualified as usurpation of power, and that is a criminal offense. So one should not be afraid, one should run for office, and this is something I would recommend to anyone, especially because Ukraine was saying that they were going to hold elections, and then they started, they kept silent all of a sudden. The author of this letter says that the commitments achieved in Anchorage should not be observed. Moreover, he said that the search should be carried out for true guarantors of agreements between Ukraine and Russia, and they should be searched for in Europe. Well, reliable guarantors are always a welcome thing. But why would they deny the American administration? They do want to get weapons from the U.S. However, they do not want to see the administration of the U.S. or President Trump as a guarantor. And this raises questions. We saw Donald, you know, instructing, scolding the author of the letter. He pointed out about the way he dresses, you know, sometimes, you know, asking for blood is probably something you can do, but not everywhere. It's not always proper. Now, as for the manners, as it were, on the whole, I would like to thank Donald for this work. It's useful, but there are other things that still need to be done. This has to be continued.
4: And now,
3: on to the most important thing. The Ukrainian side has deemed it possible to give a public, open dimension to our relations. They thought it proper to put it into the public field, which I do not think right, absolutely right. I think it's absolutely improper, but still, it gives me the right to say several things that few people are aware of, or maybe no one is aware of. And this is serious. I'm not being ironic. 3 weeks ago,
4: наших бизнес-кругов.
3: A representative of our business circles gave me a call.
4: Задал вопрос.
3: And he asked me a question. He said, Mr. President, I've known this person for quite some time. We're not close, but I trust him. He is an honest person. He said, Mr. President, I'm being invited to Kiev. I said, very well. Go ahead. What am I to do with that? But I wanted to inform you because I think they're going to talk about things related to the relations between our two countries. I said, I can't send you as an envoy, as an official capacity, because only well-trained people from the Foreign Ministry, from the Defense Ministry, from Special Services have to be doing that, as it was the case during our talks in Istanbul. Unfortunately, I cannot give you any official capacity. He said, I just wanted to inform you. I would go there, listen, and then I can tell you what they are going to talk about. I can't, you know, prohibit you, I said. And he went to Kiev, and he met there with the author of this letter, the aforementioned letter, at his residence. Not in Valdai. Then he got back. I met him.
4: Ну, кроме всякой шелухи.
3: You know, there were many things, but the central is as follows. Mr. Zelensky has asked for a meeting. I said, I never refused to meet. But meeting, just for the sake of meeting, well, I've seen that. There's a reference to the Minsk agreements, I think. But we had been forging, hammering out those Minsk agreements throughout the night. And then the former leaders of France and Germany later stated that it had been nothing but an empty shell of an agreement. All the Minsk agreements were about one thing, that is saving more time for the rearmament of Ukraine. Why would we need anything like this once again? I said, I see no point in meeting. There's only a point for Ukraine because they want to stop the offensive of the armed forces of Russia. What we need is agreements, arrangements, not for 6 months or a year, but for the long term. First, let experts work something out, and then we can meet to sign things. But first, we need to arrive at a solution. And that is the crux of the matter. And I think the audience will understand what I'm saying, especially once again. I said, I see no point in meeting. There's only a point for Ukraine because they want to stop the offensive of the armed forces of Russia. What we need is agreements, arrangements, not for 6 months or a year, but for the long term. First, let experts work something out, and then we can meet to sign things. But first, we need to arrive at a solution. And that is the crux of the matter. And I think the audience will understand what I'm saying, especially people from Russia. I think it was on May the 21st, whereas on May the 22nd, the Ukrainian armed forces carried out an atrocious terrorist attack against the college dormitory in the Lugansk People's Republic, killing teenagers. This is an atrocious crime. There was not a single military facility there. There was not a single military vehicle stationed next. The next morning, I gave a call to this colleague who had traveled to Kiev. I asked him, what does it mean? They are asking for a meeting, and they carry out such atrocious, blatant attacks as the killing of children. What does it mean? He said, I've got no explanation. They're calling me once again. I'm going to talk to them, and then I'll get back to you. And I'm not going to talk to them anymore. I said, very well. So this letter that you mentioned, indeed, it is rude. What is this letter about? Is it a means to create an environment for a personal meeting, or maybe is letter meant to make sure that no personal meetings can take place at all. I think it's the second. So we shouldn't be addressing the authors of this letter. The ones to be addressed are our combatants, our soldiers at the line of contact, and I'm addressing them. And I would like to tell them,

0: comrade soldiers and seamen and sailors, admirals, generals, officers, the country's gazes are fixed upon you, the country is proud of you and places its hopes on you. Keep working, brothers.
1: So I'll take that as a no, that you are not going to meet the author of the letter.
2: Пока не вижу смысла.
0: So far, I see no point.
1: Because you mentioned the American president, is Trump your window to once and for all settle the Russia-Ukraine question? I ask you this, President Putin, is because President Trump is maybe the only American president who's engaging Ukraine in a way to bring them to the talking table, to strike a deal. He put President Zelensky on notice. If it were Biden or Obama, this would not have been offered at all. Is he the window?
0: Well, I said that back in Anchorage, and I was sincere. I said back then that had Trump been president, had he not been defrauded of the election, because, you know, this vote by mail was absolutely not in line with any standards of ensuring fair elections, but he was prevented from winning. Had he been president, however, it would not have happened. Probably he would have paid more attention to finding a peaceful solution. During the last days of President Biden's in office, I spoke to him on the phone. I caught him and I said that to him. But the administration back then ignored our proposals that had been made in December 2021. Well, what can I say? Maybe if President Trump had been in power, in office, it would have turned out differently. But I treat him as a colleague, I treat him with respect. And so far as I can see, the current attitude of the administration is very much the same. We also have a personal relationship with President Trump, which is based on that respect. But certainly, key issues have to be resolved bilaterally by Russia and Ukraine, whereas our colleagues in the U.S. and other regions of the world can create an environment and act as guarantors, and this is our assumption.
1: President Putin, we are sitting and discussing this at SPIEF 2026. How do you really offer a stable economic future and invite investors to Russia when we're looking at critical infrastructure being actively targeted by Ukraine?
3: You know, those attacks on critical infrastructure clearly do not bring any good. More than that, they do impose certain damage. However, when investors take their investment decisions, they always accumulate the whole accumulation of risks and their complexity. I had a meeting with the leading media outlets yesterday, and we were all saying that we need to contribute to strengthening of our own security, our protection. We need to build up our air defense systems, and we're determined to do so. However, big businesses always play in the long run. And most importantly, first and foremost, businesses are guided by their perception of the economy that they choose to invest into. We've been discussing what is happening in the Russian economy. And we recognize that we observe reduction of the GDP growth. However, all of that is happening in a very conscious manner. Those are conscious steps we undertake to strengthen the foundation, the health of the Russian economy. The key macroeconomic indicators were intentionally pursuing the cooling down of the Russian economy. And I can assure you today that neither tomorrow nor in the nearest future there aren't any threats that we recognize. On the contrary, we do see that our actions bring certain results. And I know that there are many colleagues seated in this hall representing real sector of the economy. We are having regular meetings with them. We discuss all the questions, all the issues. And the call that I'd like to make to the Russian audience that may be somewhat tricky for foreigners to understand, that saying, oh, it's so bad, what's happening to the key policy rate, it's difficult for investment processes. Yeah, we could say that partially that's the case, but most importantly, and that is what truly matters, the key fundamentals of the Russian economy remain solid, which gives us reason to believe that Russia remains attractive for investments, not just Russian investments, but also foreign direct investments. And we do recognize that there is interest, we see it, and certainly we are going to welcome our partners.
1: Okay, you're saying that, but in your speech you have set ambitious goal, launching new investment cycle, but you yourself said that there has been a decline of 2.3% last year. How do you then propose to grow in an environment of wars, sanctions, frozen assets? And while you talk about sovereignty, how do you balance that with inviting foreigners here to Russia?
3: Look, you were saying wars, sanctions, but the economy is still developing. It's all stable. Even the domestic market is growing in Russia, and the well-being of the Russian population is getting better. We set ourselves an objective, as I was saying it yesterday. Only by 2030 we want to reduce the poverty level down to 7%. Actually, we have achieved the level of 6.7% already now in 2026. We achieved it even sooner than expected. As I mentioned earlier, the key macroeconomic fundamentals are stable for the Russian economy. That is why, despite all the obstacles, and true, there are always many obstacles, the fundamentals of the well-being of the Russian economy remain stable and have good prospects for further development. Any business, any company is always carefully analyzing all the risks for today and for some midterm and further away future. But there are people who are willing to work and do business, of course, having analyzed all the complexity of risks, but certainly sooner or later we'll see those risks eliminated. As for military actions, we proceed from the perception that at some point they will be completed, and they will be completed only once the goals we have set ourselves are achieved. As for sanctions, well, I would say sanctions are much more harmful for those who impose them. Is there damage from sanctions? Yes. 300 billion were frozen, but now we have more than 500 billion in US dollar equivalent. 300 billion US dollar were frozen, now we have more than 500 billion. That's the result of sanctions. Is damage being imposed? Yes. But are the countries imposing these sanctions encountering some damage as well? Certainly. According to various valuations, from 1.5 up to 2.5 trillion euro are the losses incurred by the European zone. That's the damage from the sanctions they imposed against Russia. And right now, certain kind of revaluation is happening, certain revision. And as a result, many come to conclude that maybe it's better to get back to the path of partnership with Russia. We are are going to monitor the situation very carefully. And if those partners who left Russian market 2-3 years ago haven't left too much of a bad aftertaste, we would be ready to welcome them back. And there are interested parties who are willing to come back. But certainly, we would proceed and act in the interest of Russian businesses first and foremost.
1: We'll come back to your goals on Ukraine, but I'll have to ask you this, Madam President. Amid sanctions, you are wanting to do and increase business with Russia. How are you going to circumvent or bypass the sanctions?
4: Thank you, Madam Moderator. And I must say that I've been envying my panel members using their national languages. And I would like to use this opportunity to do the same. So I'll switch from English to Swahili. Yeah.
5: You have asked a question about sanctions. And how we can circumvent through.
4: Tanzania haiko kwenye sanction. Hatuko kabisa kwenye sanction. Na tunajipanga kufanya maendeleo ya nchi yetu lakini hatuko kwenye sanction.
1: Yeah. Okay. Coming back to the sanctions experience, President Putin, you spoke about goals in the sanctions that we're seeing and that have been imposed on Russia. There's certainly some room for a deal to be struck with Ukraine. What is that goal that Russia wants to achieve before a deal is struck? And what are the red lines here?
3: You know, I guess in summer 2024, at the Ministry of Foreign Affairs of the Russian Federation, I was delivering my speech and I expressed all the goals very clearly. Basically, it was at the beginning of the special military operation. I guess it would take a lot of time, but very briefly, I would answer your question in the following manner. According to the UN Charter, every country has a right to self-definition. And after the military, the state coup that happened in Ukraine, we saw that certain territories of Ukraine declared that they do not support and favor this coup and declared their national sovereignty. And they've done so in full accordance with the international law and the UN Charter. We've been trying to get those issues resolved by peaceful means. So we talked about the Minsk Accords. In Minsk, in the capital of Belarus, we seem to have achieved an agreement on how to find a way out of the situation in the southeast of Ukraine. But later, it turned out that the participants from the other side were only signing those papers in order to win time to rearm Ukraine and start military actions. And this is exactly how it played out. Later on, those territories declared their independence. And I'd like to remind you, in resolution of the Kosovo issue, the UN court has taken a decision according to which, so far, this territory declares itself independent, is under no obligation to request the central authorities of the country to allow them to do so. That was the decision of the UN court.
5: And
3: again, according to the UN court, that was the correct decision regarding Kosovo. And the same should apply to the People's Republic of Donetsk and Luhansk. Their independence has not been acknowledged for a long while. Then eventually it was recognized when it was clear that there is no way to achieve an agreement between all the parties. And it was clear that we were being deceived and they were forced to recognize the independence of the those territories. Was Russia authorized to recognize the independence of Donetsk and Luhansk? Certainly, there is no contradiction to the UN Charter. We were allowed to enter into agreement of treaty and mutual support and amity. Certainly, it was ratified by the Russian Parliament. They asked us for assistance. We promised to offer assistance under this treaty, and that's exactly what we're doing. And the same letter that you referred to earlier. In this letter, they claim that we set ourselves an objective to free Donbass. Well, the two republics that I mentioned are together forming a Donbass, the People's Republic of Donetsk and Lugansk. And in this letter, it is stated that we will never achieve this goal. Well, I'm wondering, don't they know in Kyiv that starting from the 1st of April of this year, the People's Luhansk Republic is under full control of the Russian Federation and Russian troops? And the People's Republic of Donetsk is only controlled by the Ukrainian forces to less than 15% of its territories. So we are pursuing the objectives that we have set to ourselves, and there is no doubt whatsoever that those goals will be achieved. And we will achieve some other goals, but along the negotiations track, and I'm talking about denazification of Ukraine. I talked about that yesterday, and many were asking us, this is ridiculous, what are you talking about? Well, that's not ridiculous at all. Just lately, we witnessed the ceremony, the official ceremony of reburial of Nazi criminals from Ukraine. They were reburied with all the honors and fireworks. And who's doing that? The head of Kyiv regime, actually Jewish by origin. This is outrageous. Only Polish reacted. Why? Because primarily Jewish, Polish, and Russians, of course, were destroying by millions during the Second World War. And we must never forget that. That is a huge part of the tragedy called Holocaust. Just think about it. Millions of children and women were killed, burned alive, and those criminals are getting their reburial ceremony with all the honors, and the head of Kyiv regime is present there, saluting them, turning the Nazi criminals into heroes. And this is what we are fighting against, and we count on the support of the international community.
1: Shifting focus back to the topic at hand over here, let's talk about energy security. President Mirziyoyev, it is during these wars and conflicts that countries have realized the need for energy security, the need for alternative energy resources and sources, and in that, Uzbekistan and Russia have just signed an agreement for a nuclear facility. Tell us more about what this means for Uzbekistan in terms of the facility, the specialists that you would require, because this is after a long time that we're looking at a nuclear facility in Uzbekistan, and how much time will it take, how important it is to have a nuclear facility, an energy resource that is not dependent on oil.
6: Thank you very much. In fact, this is a strategically significant project because any country needs to ensure its energy security, and we are going to double the demand for energy in 10 years in Uzbekistan. In my presentation, I was speaking why we are addressing this issue, because the production of uranium. We are in the fifth position in the world, and the uranium reserves are in the 10th position. And together with Russia, we have been working on these projects for a long time, and we discuss, we engineer, we design, and we came across the following. So for the first time in the history of Russia and Uzbekistan, we are going to build two small modular reactors and two larger ones. Of course,
3: Before announcing all this, we were discussing it for a long time, for many years. First, I asked to open up a branch of the MIFI University because in order to implement something in practice, we need to train specialists. At the time of the Soviet Union, we had a very good of a nuclear power school, and all that was in a way forgotten or neglected, and now we had to reinstate it again. When this branch was opened up, then science was developed, and now in this branch 300 students are getting trained, and 50 of them are graduates already. And we agreed with this Moscow MIFI University. Now there are 400 students from Uzbekistan, and we give very important attention to training of specialists. So now we do have them. Secondly, this project has a long history, and it is a unique one because it is in compliance with all international standards. And right now, we are so close to implementation of this huge, unique project. And yesterday, together with Vladimir Putin, we launched it. In Uzbekistan, it was so late at night, but after our meeting, I spoke with the people in Uzbekistan, and everybody was so happy there because this is important for our future. And this project is not the last one in our cooperation with Russia in the sphere of nuclear energy, and we are going to build other nuclear power plants because we have prepared the foundation for it. And as you said, specialists are extremely important for this sector. So we'll be accelerating these works, and yesterday we were discussing it with the president. Yes, we will be doing this, and we'll be supervising these works because people have been waiting for this NPP for a long time. Our economy has been growing, and we need a reliable energy supply. And yesterday we were discussing other major projects in the sphere of energy efficiency in Uzbekistan. So I believe yesterday was a historical day for Uzbekistan, and I congratulate the Russian colleagues and all the people in Uzbekistan. They were so happy, they were inspired by this, and this will be definitely an important foundation for energy security and protection of the Republic of Uzbekistan.
1: Partnership, they say, should be partnership of equals. President Putin, the trade ledger shows Russia exports raw energy heavily to China, but imports a lot of machinery, technology, and components. Is this relationship a partnership of equals, or is Russia sliding into a colonial trade imbalance?
6: Даже смешно говорить на эту тему.
3: Right.
6: У нас равноправные отношения с китайскими партнерами.
3: In equal partnership with our Chinese colleagues and partners. Moreover, the share of our high-tech export to China is increasing. And taking a look at the whole energy sector, machinery and equipment in this sphere, I cannot give you any specific figures, but I'm sure that it exceeds the volumes that we receive from China. And as for the energy sector, let's begin with the nuclear energy. We are building a nuclear power plant in China. How many blocks are there? Four blocks are functioning already. So four blocks are functioning already, and four are under construction. This is blocks designed in Russia. And we also develop our partnership in science and education, and we have a very close cooperation. And this is mutually beneficial. And as for hydrocarbons, traditional energy, here we have been enriching our competences. And we were partnering with international partners, mainly they were from the United States, but now we are expanding our capabilities in these spheres. And here we have representatives of major companies of Russia, and you can discuss it with them. They will be happy to share with you their vision. Of course, China is our reliable partner, and we work with Chinese companies. We share information, data, technologies, and we are going to continue this. And I also would like to put an emphasis on the following. Cooperation with China is mutually beneficial, and we are doing it equitably, on equal terms.
7: Okay, then let me invite Vice President Zhang. The fact that there was a recent meeting between the two heads of state of Russia and China, which drew a lot of international attention. Please throw some light on what this relationship is all about and where it's headed.
8: Thank you very much for your question.
7: Yes, as President Putin
8: described it,
7: the cooperation in the sphere of trade between Russia and China is moving forward, and this is mutually beneficial. In the past years, it has been developing in a stable fashion, and we see the solid growth and the healthy dynamics. And as you know, 2 weeks ago, President Putin completed a very successful visit to China. And President Xi Jinping and President Putin had negotiations in Beijing. It was on development of bilateral relations in different spheres and in the track of trade and economic development, lots of agreements were reached. And all these results, of course, they were of a great interest for the whole world community. And all mass media were covering this. And I would like to touch upon three major points. As I said in my presentation, China and Russia, they are big states. We are neighboring countries. And both countries are permanent members of the Security Council, the United Nations. And development of relations between Russia and China and deepening of these relations and mutually beneficial cooperation in all spheres have demonstrated that this is promoting the development and growth of both of these countries, and it also improves the well-being and wealth of both countries. At the same time, it also helps us to contribute important stability and resilience in the modern world. Secondly, I know that you give great attention to our practical cooperation, and it is not against any other third party, and it is not impacted by anything from the external. Ms. Moderator asked a question already, and you mentioned that our future development under the leadership of President Xi Jinping and President Putin, this is a strategic cooperation and partnership. It has been developing for 30 years, and this year we celebrate 25 years of the neighboring relations and friendship treaty, and we have been moving forward And we are enriching our relations with this new substantial meaning. And this does not only improve the well-being of the populations, but it also supports the stability and peace in the region and the whole world. Thank you.
1: Please go ahead, sir.
9: Вы знаете, после вашего вопроса я посмотрел, да, он.
7: You know, right after your question, I looked at the audience, and here there are presidents, leaders of our major energy companies. And, you know, I'd like to draw attention to the following. Some of our companies, yes, they were relying on the achievement of different Western companies, mainly American ones. But when this oxygen was cut off, we began developing our own engineering centers, and they are doing very well in this respect. For example, Gazprom Neft's company, I keep promising to visit their center, but I saw the information materials. There's an enormous progress that has been achieved. Of course, we are open to cooperation in the future. Yet, together with partners from different countries, we will be achieving great results. Or Novatek company, for example, they have technology only they possess. No one else in the world has it. And together with our American partners, we have been discussing if they use our technology, then production and liquefying of gas in Alaska, for example, will be much more effective than originally planned with the installation of pipeline systems. So it will be a totally different degree of effectiveness. So as for difficulties related to the sanctions in certain spheres, yes, we see that. But at the same time, it helped us to develop our own competences. The same can be said about our European partners. For example, branches, yeah, they keep working with them, and our partners who were developing rapidly, if now they are leaving the market, then of course they come across difficulties, and they are not happy about it. You know, under the blanket, they say bad words about their governments, but they had to reconcile. So we now, they lost the Russian market, but we have increased our competences because now we have both the natural reserves and the technologies. So we see this is a very short-sighted policy for some of our partners. Thank you.
1: Talking about technology and talking of technology, you're helping uranium and nuclear facility. What about countries like India who actually have a lot of potential and need maybe assistance and partnership in the technology sphere when it comes to hydrocarbon and rare earth mineral harnessing of hydrocarbons in India? Is that something that you're looking at?
0: Yes, certainly. We are cooperating actively. Our company, Rosneft, is one of the biggest foreign investors into India's economy. How much is that, Mr. Sechin? 220 billion? How much have you paid for the oil refinery in India? 20 billion.
9: Well, Rosneft has invested around $25 billion
0: into the Indian economy in the form of an oil refinery, a port, gas stations, and we're certainly working closely with our Indian friends. We're working together in order to bring about positive results that we are witnessing, so we're sharing technology, among other things. And the Indian people, and we have seen that for many decades of our cooperation, starting from 1947, when diplomatic relations were established, we have had very good, trust-based, brotherly relations in all senses of the word. We know how talented the Indian people is, how well-educated. Indians have great competences, which have achieved world renown, especially in coding and in other fields, in particular what you mentioned. Yes, naturally. Right now, Prime Minister Modi has had to introduce certain restrictions. He calls not to use personal cars, not to travel long distance due to what is happening in the Strait of Hormuz. What is currently happening in the Middle East, but the Indian government has nothing to do with that. But the Indian economy is suffering. But I think our companies did the right thing, and the Indian counterparts did the right thing when they decided to embark on this path of close cooperation. Because right now we are trying to extend a helping hand and give our shoulder, increasing supplies to the Indian market and to Asia in general, and we'll certainly keep sharing our technological solutions.
1: You spoke of the war, so I have to ask you this. What is Russia's assessment? What's your assessment of what the global economic impact is going to be of the Iran-U.S. war? And let's be honest, has Russia been at an advantage because of the war? Because we've got longer waivers to buy Russian oil. A lot of countries now can buy Russian oil legally without a problem because of the energy crunch that the world is facing. And President Trump has allowed, should I use the word allowed? Allowed the world to buy Russian oil.
0: The oil and gas profits have always been important for Russia, accounting for a significant portion of our overall GDP as well as the budget revenues. But the dependency of the Russian economy as well as the Russian budget on oil and gas revenue has decreased significantly over the recent years, not during the sanctions period, but overall during the recent period. And this has been a natural process. Right now, the share of the GDP that is not related to oil and gas was around 43% a couple of years ago. That was 2022. So if you deduct from the overall revenue oil and gas and on oil and gas revenues and see what makes what, I think it was 45% or 46% it was accounted for by oil and gas. Right now, the share of oil and gas has decreased to 23%. So there's a world of difference. As far as the revenues of the federal budget are concerned, the Ministry of Finance is here. He's going to correct me if I'm wrong, but I think that oil and gas used to account. How much was that, Anton? Right now it's 20%, but how much did it used to be? It was 50% accounted for by oil and gas revenue, whereas right now oil and gas, and the minister is going to confirm that, account for as little as 20% of our federal budget. So I wouldn't go as far as to say that is of critical importance to us, so that's not as important. Even though it is still significant, 20% of the federal budget is is still accounted for by oil and gas revenue. But just as for the rest of the countries, developing countries that have a rapidly developing economy, find other things more important. Of course, our oil and gas companies get certain preferences when long-term contracts are entered into, when the Russian oil price is going up, that has a positive impact on the budget. That's important, but what's more important is the market stability, because we are not only surviving on oil and gas, as I have demonstrated, we survive on the economic development in general. So if the world oil prices are too high, it has a negative impact on the part of the Russian economy that is represented by real production capacities, real industries. So what's important for us is that this price should be well-balanced between the consumers and the suppliers, but most importantly, it has to be stable. The vice chairman of the Russian government will help me out if I'm wrong, but I think around 10% right now. Yes, by 10%, the oil supplies to the world market have decreased. Yes, the economy is in turbulence, the world markets are in turbulence, and this is not something we're interested in. What we're interested in is keeping our cooperation within OPEC Plus, with a view to stabilizing the market and decreasing its volatility. That is our priority, and this is the track we're going to pursue further.
1: Okay, I suppose that's the reason why Saudi Arabia is the guest country this year at SPIF. Having said that, you also spoke about payments.
0: No, not just because of that. Because we're friends with Saudi Arabia, and we've been friends for many years, and we are happy to have the guests from Saudi Arabia.
1: Okay. This is an energy partnership that the world will actually be looking at a time when we're faced with wars and conflicts, President Sir. But you spoke about payments. You spoke about concerns regarding payments. The fact that in a jiffy, in a moment, Russia not just can be sanctioned, but its assets can be frozen. Payments under SWIFT can be blocked.

0: to say, and I think many understand that in the U.S. too. They understand that attempts at using USD as a weapon, as an instrument in war, well, it has brought about catastrophic consequences. It was a strategic mistake committed by the previous leadership of the United States, because U.S. dollar is the main component of the U.S.'s economic clout heft, and this is also a competitive advantage, not just because USD is a reserve currency, but also due to the fact that thanks to this reserve currency, the U.S. economy has been making real money, and a lot of money too. So when the previous administration chose to start using USD, which still remains a reserve currency, as an instrument for political competition, everyone started thinking. They started thinking, we too can be the object of such actions. What is going to happen to our reserves in USD? What is going to happen with our money that has been invested in American assets? Well, certainly, the economy of the U.S. is very big, but still it is running some problems. There's the debt, also undermined trust in USD as the world currency. Right now, if the oil prices keep high, if the oil is expensive, it's going to affect the whole economic supply chain. And with a great deal of probability, this is going to have an effect on inflation rates in leading economies, in particular in the U.S. economy. And inflation rate is the basic condition for the stability of USD, because it's not secured by anything. They had abandoned the gold standard in the past. What underlies the American economy is the reliability of the economy itself, the stability of the economy. And the main factor of that stability is low inflation rate. If oil prices are high, inflation is going to climb up, and this will endanger the basic premises of the American economy. These are the consequences, and we want to avoid that. We want stability in this sector, and this is something we're going to seek. So I think everyone understands what we're saying. So with Saudi Arabia, with our friends, with the Crown Prince, we are doing what we can in order to strike the balance between the interests of both suppliers and consumers. And so far, we have been successful. And we are immensely grateful to the Crown Prince and to all of our friends who are working in this field. Maybe we could give a chance to our guests to say a couple of words. That would be interesting. I understand this would be breaking the traditions of this session, the plenary.
1: Traditions, present, sir. Is there a mic that can go to the to our honourable minister? We'll arrange for a mic. Meanwhile, can I just take a question till the mic comes?
0: Yes, sure. Go ahead.
1: Okay, so we're waiting for a mic for the Minister of Energy to speak and respond to President Putin. But I have taken note of the fact that every time you mention America, you're only mentioning the past administrations. I suppose Rodney's taking note as well on the specific way and the manner in which you're responding to the U.S.-Russia equation. Having said that, every country has its own struggles. Tanzania and Madam President over here has been at the forefront, a leading woman voice. Great to have a woman on the panel too. Who's been fighting liberalization of her economy? How has that gone, and how is that moving ahead, despite and in spite of fears of sanctions, criticism from various quarters? How are you managing economic liberalization in the country?
2: Santisana, labda niseme kwamba

0: at, perhaps I should say, Tanzania is a country. Is a country which is with a diversified economy. We don't depend on one commodity. The economy depends on agriculture, it depends on mining, it depends on tourism, it depends on many other sectors, manufacturing sector, we are also there. So all these sectors contribute together, and they grow together at varying degrees, but they grow together. As such, we determined to a level that we work with the international community, with the private sector from the international community. And the majority respond, and they come to invest in Tanzania and to do business. And since 2021 to date, we have been able to attract a lot of capital, foreign direct investment from abroad. And this is what makes Tanzania to be safe in its own economy. But most importantly, Tanzania is strategically located as an epicenter of the economic corridor of the eastern part, southern central Africa, and the port of Dar es Salaam, which saves all these other corridors and all other these countries. Therefore, Tanzania, being strategically located to save other landlocked countries, that by itself makes Tanzania to have a lot forms of attraction within the region. So Tanzania has a very vibrant economy, and the economy is steadily growing. We continue to grow. Since 2021, we started with 4%, and then we moved to what's 4.5, 5.5, and last year we reached 6, and we expect to head towards 6.3. But you asked me a question on to have a female president. How can you sustain your economy? Perhaps I should say that economy doesn't depend on gender of the leader. It is not dependent on gender. It depends on how you steer the affairs of the nation and how you lead the country. Whether you are a male or female, it is the strategic plans that matter. That's what matters. I think I should respond that way. Thank you.
1: Thank you so much.
2: Would it be too much to ask the minister, the honourable minister, to come and respond here? Because I think we're having a bit of a problem getting the mic. Would it be too much to ask the minister to come on the stage and respond? Thank you so much for doing this. Thank you. Oh, the mic has come, sir. The mic has come.
3: Magic.
2: Well, that's because you're in Russia.
3: Mr. President, magic does happen in St. Petersburg. So I'm very grateful for giving me the opportunity. I see it as an opportunity, not for myself, but it's coming from a president who is a friend of both His Majesty, the custodian of the 200 Mosque, King Salman, His Royal Highness, the Crown Prince, Prime Minister Prince Mohammed. But both of them, I think, will vouch that this honor is also, and more important, for the people of Saudi Arabia and the kingdom of Saudi Arabia. So I'm very grateful for giving me the opportunity. Yes, it's a partnership that we struck somewhere in January 2015, and it withstood all of the situations that this world had endured, from COVID to all of these storms and winds and whims of the world. And even today, we're going through so many crises in many places, in different places, with different causes. Yet, we're weathering all of these storms with a diligent commitment to each other as partners, that although I am a Muslim and Russia is not Catholic, but still we do go by until death do us part. Thank you.
4: That's lovely.
5: Спасибо.
4: Indeed, indeed. Thank you very much, Your Excellency. But I have to draw your attention to the fact that from 10 to 15%. Yeah, I'm just waiting for you to put on the headset. Your Excellency, I would like to draw your attention to the fact that from 10 to 15%, actually up to 15% of citizens of the Russian Federation are Muslims. And they don't have any other home country. Russia is their home. They proudly call Russia their home. Can I request our moderator? Well, you were saying it yourself. We also have representatives of the European Union and the USA in this room. Maybe they would be willing to raise their hands and take the microphone and say something. Why don't we do that? We keep talking about Europe and the West and the USA. Let them speak for themselves.
6: And take the mic and say a few words.
4: Oh, I see one hand raised over there. Yes, please.
7: Perfect, please come ahead. Куда направились-то? Вот там, вот там.
8: Well, you haven't put me on the spot at all. President Putin, it's very nice to see you, and I appreciate all of the hospitality that has been afforded me. On my return to St. Petersburg, I love the city, and I think you're aware of that, and I've been coming here for 30 years.
7: Ура! Мне тоже нравится Петербург.
4: Hooray! I also love St. Petersburg.
8: You have a beautiful hometown, and so do I. And I've said to a number of audiences since I've been here, there is a great kinship between Atlanta and St. Petersburg. I have come from a city that sadly was destroyed in war, burned to the ground. And St. Petersburg had resolve and fight to prevail over the Führer coming through the Admiralty Arch and proclaiming to the city that he had conquered her and then reduce it to rubble the next day. St. Petersburg fought that off. And yesterday I was privileged to have an orchestra play for us at my request Shostakovich's Symphony No. 7. Not only did you fight it off with resolve and grit, but you also did it with culture and music. And if only Atlanta had had Shostakovich, maybe, quite possibly, my beautiful city would still be as intact as this beautiful place is. I do give a good hello from your friend, President Trump, and I am encouraged by everything that has happened since I've been here, Mr. President, and I appreciate the offer to speak. And we have a lot of ideas to talk about between our two capital cities in the next week.
2: Can I ask you a question, Rodney?
8: You may ask it, but I'm not sure I'll answer it.
2: That's all right. Are you taking anything back to D.C. when you plan the ballroom?
8: Explain your question a little bit better. Have I learned more from St. Petersburg architecture about the ballroom?
2: No. Will you be inspired while creating the ballroom in Washington, D.C. at the White House?
8: I have already been inspired by St. Petersburg ballrooms in my lifetime and have done a lot of work in your cathedrals and your palaces. So the answer is yes.
4: Thank you. Thank you very much for conveying greetings from Washington, D.C. And please convey my most welcoming remarks and the goal I scored back to him in a very friendly way, back to President Trump. And thank you very much indeed for your kind words. They indeed are very well taken. Thank you for your kind words from the bottom of your heart that you expressed about St. Petersburg.
2: I have some very tough questions to ask, but before that, we had opened the floor for our European friends here. And there, that lady over there. Can a mic go to her, please? Is there a mic? It's on there.
5: No, туда, пожалуйста.
4: That way, please.
9: Hello, Mr. President. Hello, everybody. Hello, Mr. Slutsky. My name is Diana Jovanovic-Oșoacă, and I'm a member of European Parliament, and I'm from Romania. And I think I'm the only Romanian here. Thank you. I would like to tell you that Romanian people do not hate you. Romanian people want peace with Russia. We don't want that to help Ukrainian. We don't want to give them money and arms. But unfortunately, Romania is leading from Brussels. And I cannot send you a warm hello from our president, because we do not have a president. From our point of view, I'm the president of political party SOS Romania, which is parliamentarian and Euro-parliamentarian political party and only opposition in Romania. And Mr. President, I would like to tell you that I was senator in Romanian parliament in 2023, I think, when Zelensky wanted to talk in my Romanian parliament. And I didn't let him, and I get him out of Romanian parliament. And I would like to send you from the bottom of the hearts of Romanian people and European people who thinks a lot and who have brains that we want to cooperate with Russia. We are not enemies. You are the biggest country in the world. You are one of the biggest economy. We admire you for your force, and we admire entire Russian people. And we want to congratulate you for everything you have done and you are doing for this forum. Congratulations, and this is a lesson for European Union. I hope in a short time we won't have Ursula von der Leyen as the president of European Commission. Thank you so much.
10: большое спасибо.
4: Thank you very much indeed. You're very much welcome.
10: Я не могу и, честно говоря, не хочу.
4: Frankly speaking, I cannot, and frankly speaking, I don't want to comment on the domestic affairs of Romania. But we have our friend from Saudi Arabia, His Excellency, mentioning that Russia is largely an Orthodox country still. Well, Romania is also Orthodox. So my request is, please convey the warmest greetings and best wishes to all Orthodox people in Romania.
11: All this is great, President Sir, but we still have tough questions on sanctions and on waiver. It comes at a time, and I ask you, and we're going to discuss this only because of the Iran-US war, a war that has shut down one of the most critical maritime routes. Okay, please go ahead, madam. This is a major derail.
12: Спасибо вам. Извините. Меня зовут
4: I apologize. My name is Karin Kneisel. I came from the south. 2.5 years ago, I was wrong in using the word south. No, I came from the west. I'm originally from Lebanon. I'm so happy for the opportunity to live and work in Russia. Thank you for this opportunity. Unfortunately, in the West, they are so convinced that I used to work for Russia 40 years ago.
12: My question I will ask in English, because I think there's also no German interpreter. I know that the president insists on German, but let us do it in English. Mr. President, my question is, on the modern warfare of drones, which have created such a horrible distance between, let me say, the perpetrator. I don't want to say the soldier, because it's not always a soldier, and the target. There is now a sort of technical artificial distance, which is creating a new form of cruelty. And we don't anymore have any sort of code of honor between the parties. It was different still in World War I. How do you see this modern warfare, in which the Russian army and the Ukrainian army have gained special experience? Here in St. Petersburg, about 140 years ago, Tsar Nikolai II launched a conference on disarmament. His ambassador Martin said, whenever we don't have a strict law how to do the war, let public conscience speak. May I ask you about this warfare? How can we handle it? How can it be done or be finished? Thank you.
4: Yes. As for these new means of war and warfare, yes, they have appeared regularly, and the international community always tries to respond to it. For example, the ban on the use of explosives and mines. But we see that many countries, they deviate from this, and we see what is supplied by the Western states to the Ukrainian troops. Even these are forbidden.
13: warfare. As for these drones and UAVs, yes, this is the new reality. And mainly, of course, they are supplied to Ukraine from the Western states. In Ukraine, they are only assembled, although it seems that they try to engineer some of these drones themselves. They are not very successful in that. What can be done? As I said yesterday at the meeting with the media representatives, we need to reinforce our aircraft defense, air defense systems, and do everything possible in this respect. And unlike the Ukrainian troops, we have the whole range of technologies and resources for developing this. We have schools, we have training centers, we have a developed industry. And it is an opportunity to implement all the plans we have set for ourselves. Our industry and defense science, they are actively involved in this, and they are able to ensure this capability of the Russian troops. And this includes this new warfare. If you ask this question, I should say that the parity in the combat field, we have preferences, they are having advantages in some areas, and this is true about long-range aviation and aircraft. I would say that if certain decisions are taken in a timely fashion and if we increase our capabilities, then it wouldn't be a serious a danger, because these are aircraft that can be dealt with. But now we see that there's new type of aviation. This can be curtailed. The other party, they don't have their own production or of such hypersonic, for example, weapons and missiles, the whole range of them, and some other combat warfare other countries don't have, like the mid-range weapons like Oreshnik. We spoke about it many times. But I cannot but agree with you that if there are most dangerous weapons, especially dangerous for civilians, of course, the international community need to start thinking how to limit and restrict its usage, especially against civilians. This is absolutely unacceptable. This is a humanitarian crime, but this is a topic for another discussion with experts and representatives of international organizations. Thank you.
2: Before I go to the war question, can I just take one question from Madam President here? You said one out of four will be African by 2050. And I ask you this because we ask this to everybody who boasts about population and the fact that they have a huge population. It's not about quantity, it's about quality. What do you have to offer to the world? What does Africa have to offer to the world in terms of quality?
12: Asante.
0: Thank you. We have, as the African continent, we recognize the fact that during this period, in this era, we're supposed to develop and to promote our human capital, to develop human capital. That's critical for Africa.
12: That's what we are doing. Of course, we are doing it in varying degrees in each country, but we are doing it. For example, in Tanzania, for instance, we do have right now about 500 students in the Russian Federation. They are here, learning here. And in our discussion, tumekubaliana
0: We have, in our discussion, agreed that we'll get more opportunity to take our children to Russia for education, because we have new areas which are being unlocked. For instance, if we speak of a digital economy, or digitalization of economy, we have to learn what is it. When we speak of nuclear energy, we also need to get nuclear engineers. We need to get all the experts who can work in that field. So development of human capital, that is the direction we want to take. It is critical to our development. But secondly, especially for Africa, it is to give the opportunity to women. Because currently in Africa, the doors which were closed, they are now unlocked, they're open, especially for us who have worked through the doors. We have the responsibility to develop others, to make sure that an African girl has the hope for the future and understand that she is the part of the nation building. As we were told in as it is explicit in the Sustainable Development Goals, that we don't have to leave anyone behind.
14: Aware that no one should be left behind. Take an example, a country of a country growing at 80%, 6% GDP growth annually. How can it manage without involving each and everybody? So society inclusion is very, very important. And you said it right. CO2 society inclusion, but quality.
0: Not only society inclusion, but everyone has to be involved.
14: Managing their own sustainable development. So,
0: kama kwamba by that year, katika watu wane moja. One out of four will be an African by 2050, because African population is growing at a higher rate.
14: And we are build our human capital, and we are doing it. Yesterday, when I was in Rodin University, I met Nigerians there, Tanzanians, Ghanaians, so many students from African countries. They are there studying. So this is one country, Russia, but our students have spread all over the world. So we are trying to build our human capital, and both boys and girls. So that's why I said in those years, 9 out of 20 countries that would lead the economy, 9 are coming from Africa. And I think Tanzania is one of them.
15: Now I'll go back to the war question, the Iran-US war. Strait of Hormuz blockade there is a real cause of concern, worry. How is Russia looking at it? What's your assessment and reading on the global impact it is having? Apart from the fact that, yes, Russia maybe has had a bit of an advantage, what's the assessment of the blockade and the attack on Iran? Would you consider it provoked or unprovoked?
13: I don't see any provocations on the part of Iran. I believe at some point we agreed on the Iranian nuclear program, and everything was under control in the IAEA. But then the scenario changed completely, and this led to the tragedy we're observing now. And this is attack on Iran, and there were civilian losses, so we know it very well, and the relations between the neighboring states aggravated, and We know this very well because we have very good friendly relations with the countries of the Gulf. And I kept saying this yesterday. And in our consultations with the colleagues from Iran, we keep saying that they should deter from striking on the neighboring states. But they give a very straightforward answer. They say, we have been attacked. Our children are being killed. And all the leaders of the state were killed. What can we do? We are forced to respond in such a way. So from this perspective, yeah, the situation is not very simple. We have very good relations with Iran, with the Arab countries, and we are in quite a difficult position. But we believe that the decision of President Trump to stop the combat activities is the right one. And this ceasefire will lead to a long-term peace. And I kept saying many times, Russia in 2015 played a very important role in resolving the crisis at that time. And if we can do something, we are absolutely ready to do that. If not, then we'll be just hoping that all the parties involved will manage to resolve it. With peaceful means. Thank you.
15: Have they approached for Russia to play a role in mediating, in brokering peace? Are you in touch with just President Pezeshkian, or also have you had an opportunity to speak with the new Supreme Leader?
16: Well, this is not about them approaching us. You know, I think it was a year ago, or maybe somewhat later, but we reminded them of our cooperation back in 2015 when we took away the enriched uranium into the Russian territory. Back then, it led to a detente. De-escalated the tensions. We said this is once again possible, and if all the parties involved are interested in Russia playing a similar role at this point in time, we are ready to do the same. We have the requisite technology available. And originally, I would like to say, almost all the parties involved in the conflict, both Iran, Israel, and the U.S., said yes. They said it was interesting. This could be considered. But then they started to toughen their requirements, and this has brought about the current situation. Our proposal remains on the table. We're not insisting on anything. Should the parties involved in the conflict arrive at a conclusion that this is a good proposal, we'll be happy to help. If not, we will simply follow the situation, and as far as we can, we will try to help alleviate somewhat the tensions around this situation.
15: Does the offer for the uranium enrichment to be taken to Russia still stand? Are you engaged with Washington, D.C. on this? Because I suppose D.C. is very clear that they want to have the uranium, and Iran is insistent that it stays in Iran.
16: We're in contact both with Washington and Tehran and with Tel Aviv as well.
15: Because you mentioned Tel Aviv, do you think Prime Minister Netanyahu's plans...
16: Tel Aviv as well.
15: Because you mentioned Tel Aviv, do you think Prime Minister Netanyahu's plans, as they stand, are one of the main reasons why America is in a position where it needs to run... look at how to get out of this, how to exit this, and do you think President Trump was misled?
16: Well, I have no grounds to believe that President Trump was misled, because he's a very mature person, a very experienced politician. I don't think anyone from outside can exert any significant influence on him. We know very well the concerns of Israel. They are related to their perception that Iran seeks a nuclear weapon, even though on multiple occasions before, Iran had stated, and it keeps stating, that it entertains no such plans, and we have no grounds to believe otherwise, because we have no proof that Iran seeks a nuclear weapon. But that said, Israel has these concerns, and the main problem around the situation is the lack of mutual trust between the parties. And in this particular case, it is important to place these materials under the IAEA control. IAEA is an international organization, and the leader of the IAEA was here in contact with us, because the start was given to the construction of a nuclear power plant in Uzbekistan. So if it's placed under the IAEA control, I see no problem with that. As for agreeing on the level of enrichment within Iran, this is another matter entirely. I think it's less acute. I think Iran is entitled to a peaceful nuclear program, and we cooperate with Iran in peaceful nuclear energy. We build an energy unit of an NPP in Bushehr, in Iran. It's operational, and we keep constructing another two energy units. And our experts are on the ground. Most of the personnel has been evacuated, because Bushehr is almost on the coast of the Strait of Hormuz. So basically within the area of hostilities, part of the personnel, the women, the children, we have had to evacuate them, but some of the personnel still remain. And in that case, I would like to draw your attention to the fact that we're in contact with both Israelis and the Americans on this matter. They told us, some things, missiles fell next. That was a coincidence. That was not deliberate. There are no grounds that it would be repeated, and we have no grounds not to believe them. We see Israel's concerns, and also we see there is a willingness to ensure the safety and security of the NPP in Bushehr, but it's quite otherwise in Zaporozhye, where there's the NPP and where the Ukrainian armed forces are constantly carrying out strikes next to the station in the proximity, and there was a recent strike. I think they lost their minds. They struck against the energy unit, but luckily there's been no consequences. It has been shut down, but it was not damaged, and yet the situation is very, very dangerous, because there's this spent nuclear fuel, and should the vessels carrying them be damaged? A very big question begs itself, where the wind is going to blow, and there's no guarantees that it's going to blow in the Russian direction. Probably it's going to blow in the European direction, so the Europeans that are condoning the actions of the Kyiv regime should think about their own safety. Incidentally, quite unambiguously, unequivocally, this was mentioned by the head of the IAEA, Mr. Grossi. This is what he said. And now, getting back to your question, in general, once the situation calms down, we intend to keep working with our Iranian friends and constructing these nuclear facilities. But of course, we could play a certain role here. We could assuage the Iranian concerns, because they're concerned that there are restrictions being placed on their peaceful nuclear energy. But since we are working with them, we stand ready to provide them with everything they need, including the enriched uranium they need for their nuclear energy.
2: Beyond economic or friendship or economic partnership, President, sir, there are reports in Western media where they say that Russia has supported Iran, not just symbolically, not just in words, but in satellite images, in data sharing, in information sharing. What do you have to say to those reports?
16: Well, Information is always on the table. Some modern control means dual use. I don't know for sure, but I think Iranians could have been getting information not just from our satellites, but also from commercial satellites. Commercial satellites sell this information on a commercial basis. It's very simple. As far as we are concerned, Iran has never requested us for anything, and we have not provided them with any weapons.
2: But these wars today have shown a different side of modern warfare. Drone technology, whether it's Ukraine or for that matter Iran, way ahead in drone technology, in the use of artificial intelligence. How does Russia fare, and what's your assessment on what you want to do and reading on Ukraine's drone technology, Iran's drone technology?
16: Well, as far as Ukrainian armed UAVs are concerned, they have to be shot down, and we have to be more efficient about that. As for the artificial intelligence, indeed, the US and Europe are actively developing these technologies, and we're doing the same. And mostly UAVs or spare parts for UAVs come from Europe to Ukraine. Some spare parts come from the U.S., whereas our UAVs are completely domestically produced.
2: Is AI an enabler or a disruptor?
16: Well, this is a new means of warfare. There's nothing strange about that, or nothing new. Everyone starts getting ready once it has already become part of real life, real warfare. But these are not the only means of carrying out warfare. The outcome is assured through a combination of forces and instruments and tools, and most importantly, thanks to the motivation, the morale of the armed forces themselves. It is also assured through internal cohesion and society of the society. So these UAVs carried out a strike against a coal port. So they created some noise. There was this fire because of the coal. Did they achieve something? Yes, they did. Is that a decisive factor for achieving their goals? No, it's not. Because you need internal cohesion and union in society. You have to have your own industrial base for defense industry. You have to have your own scientific base and your own resource base. Russia has all of that. And we do that, and we will do that. So the sooner those who are fighting us understand that, the better it's going to be for them.
2: We're coming to the fag end, but I still have a few questions.
16: Yes, I'm sorry. You spoke about Iran, and we have to do them credit. Iran manages to assure internal stability within its society. This is an incontestable fact. Once the hostilities started, some in the West thought that the country would crumble from the inside, but it didn't happen. This analysis proved to be erroneous, quite the contrary. As we can see, the Iranian society is getting increasingly consolidated. You must have seen it. You must have heard it a month ago or so. Once the conflict was launched, the first strikes were carried out. The Iranian regime, the leadership made an appeal, sacrifice your life for Iran. 5 million people volunteered, and now more than 10 million. And all of them volunteer to sacrifice their own life for the sake of their country. And this is a fact. And this is something you have to keep in mind all the time. And, well, that is what applies to the conflict in Iran.
2: past. Also, sir, dissent also has to be recognized by countries and leaders. There's dissent in Tanzania. There's dissent in Russia. There's dissent in Uzbekistan, in China, including India. How do you see dissent, and how do you engage the youth?
16: The more points of view exist, the better it is, because you can choose the best.
2: Okay, I have to ask my India question. Yesterday you were meeting with some of the editors and you spoke about Su-57s and that it was an offer for a collaboration. Does that offer still stand? What are the details? And what's the conversation you're having with New Delhi?
16: India and we have very good long-standing relations in terms of military and technical cooperation, interaction. A significant portion of the armed forces of India are equipped with Russian equipment, with Russian material. This is a tradition that dates back to the Soviet times, and this tradition is kept alive. Our relations with the Indian friends are specific. In that, thanks to our mutual trust, we concentrate not just on trade, not just on buying and selling. We're also concentrating on joint research and development. One of the most The greatest examples is the medium-range missile BrahMos. Indian experts participated in the design of this missile from the very beginning, and Russian experts as well, and the outcome was great. India has traditionally been purchasing our aircraft, both planes and helicopters from us. Su-57 is a very good aircraft, probably the most modern one, the most up-to-date in the world as of now, and it is also the most efficient. We offered, and I said that to our Indian friends yesterday, we offered we should do that together. Well, it didn't work out, but we did it on our own, and we stand ready to sell Su-57, probably. You know, there are two pilot configurations, and it could also serve as a command center. So we're forging ahead, and we are very efficient, not just in aviation, but also in maritime equipment, submarines, and surface vessels.
2: Is there a waiver? Is there a waiver or carve-out for India in acquiring and procuring Su-57s and S-500 air defense systems from the United States of America? And will that stand? How do you think India should be dealing with America and the sanctions?
4: Well, I would say India always acts as a sovereign country, and under the leadership of Prime Minister Modi, any potential threats of sanctions would boomerang immediately. And I know that for sure we've been in close talks with Prime Minister Modi for a long while, and he knows that for sure. We all remember time when Prime Minister Modi was banned from going to the territory of the United States of America, and I know that Prime Minister Modi would never forget about it. Now he's a prime minister, all the sanctions have been eliminated, and the relationship between the USA and India are developing successfully, as I understand, and India is a sovereign country, and it is free to choose those products that they consider to be most up-to-date and most applicable for them, and obviously offering the best price-quality ratio. No matter what people say, India has always been acting in this manner. How? Well, India is always guided by its national interests. Of course, that is a very sensitive area, the defense area. But one thing is particularly important. It is crucially important. And the thing is that our cooperation with India, just like with all other partners of ours,
13: is not subject to political environment. We can't be dictated. Do not deliver that to India. Nobody can dictate us, and nobody would even try to do that. We are always going to do what we consider to be right, and we will always stand true to commitments given to our partners, especially such partners as India. And in this key, in this spirit, according to those rules, we do our business, and this is how we're determined to continue.
15: I began the session by saying we can't be dictated to, and my co-moderator, President Putin, has said the same. On that note, we end the session. Thank you so much for joining us.
13: If I may, on behalf of all the people present in this hall, here in the panel, we would like to thank our charming moderator for this joint work and joint conversation. Thank you very much for your moderation support.
15: Namaskar, Namaste, Drastvitya, hello. Excellencies, distinguished guests and friends, it is a privilege to welcome you to this very important conversation at a time when the world is clearly standing at an inflection point. For decades, the global economic order was shaped by a few powerful capitals, a few dominant institutions, and a few accepted rules of engagement. But a new global economic order and architecture is emerging, one that is more diverse, more contested, of course, but also more representative. The countries on the stage reflect that shift. We have Russia, a major power at the center of today's geopolitical realignment. China, one of the world's largest economies and a defining force when it comes to AI, trade, and infrastructure. We also have Uzbekistan, representing the rise of Central Asia and as a region of energy, connectivity, and geostrategic opportunity. And then we have Tanzania, an important African voice led by one of the most significant women leaders of our time. And of course, since the moderator is from India, we can say the stage also has a little bit of Indian spice, a little bit of balance, and just enough to keep everyone comfortable. The question before us is simple but profound. Are we witnessing only a redistribution of power, or are we witnessing the birth of a fairer world order? The era of being lectured, pressured, or bullied is seriously being challenged. At the same time, independence is not easy. Strategic autonomy comes with costs. So today's discussion is not merely about geopolitics. It is about the price of sovereignty, something President Putin has emphasized time and again. Can countries protect their national interests without being forced into camps or being sanctioned? It is about whether a multipolar world will be genuinely fair
2: or simply replace one center of power with several competing centers. It is about whether BRICS and South-South cooperation can move from rhetoric to real economic instruments. It is about whether alternative payment systems, new trade corridors, energy partnerships, and technology cooperation can give the Global South true agency. And it is about a new world order where countries no longer want to be spoken for, but want to speak for themselves. We begin with what this room looks like. 130 countries. Representation from not just the Global South. We're looking at America for the first time being represented in this room. Yes, Rodney Mimcook Jr. right there in front of me. This is also a year where Saudi Arabia is the guest of honor, and so we have the Minister of Energy of Saudi Arabia sitting right there. So, Honorable President Putin, my question to you is, with 130 countries being represented in this room, when the world talks about economic isolation of Russia, does this look like isolation? And pardon me for being a little forward when it comes to thoughts and opinions. Is it Russia that is isolated, or is it partly Europe today that stands isolated?
13: Well,

0: European satellites followed those efforts, and currently they're even more successful than the U.S. administration. But initially, it didn't exist. And thanks to cooperation with some partners, including in the United States, we were not isolated. All right. Here, we have representatives of one energy company, and the previous U.S. administration was trying to fight our LNG project. But as soon as this project began functioning, the first LNG was sent to the United States. Then uranium, yes, we are delivering uranium to the American market. And the first country in terms of the volume, yeah, it is an American company. Then there's an international company with participation of the European and American capital. And the third one in terms of volume is a Russian one until now. All right, so everything is functioning.
1: No Americans.
2: So Americans are pragmatic, and we have to use them as an example. So whenever it benefits them, things went on. We still keep energy projects going in the Russian Far East with certain countries that formally, officially have announced their withdrawal, and yet they still remain in these projects. They keep progressing. And I'm not even talking about our friends. They're not just friends. I would like to highlight that. Our reliable partners, I refer to African countries, I refer to countries of Asia, India, naturally, India, which has never followed any diktat from abroad, or the People's Republic of China, whose sovereignty and sovereign decision-making can never be contested. And as far as organizations, international ones are concerned, we have been working, and we have been working with our partners and historical neighbors, so everything keeps going, progressing. There is not much damage to us, and as you've pointed out, we see official representatives from the United States of America. I know there are representatives of Europe, and this is something we welcome. We have never isolated ourselves from anyone. And if the situation has changed in a way that we've got people from these countries, this is something we can only rejoice in. Welcome.
3: I promise to stick to the economic questions, but being a journalist, I have to ask you this. The Ukrainian President Volodymyr Zelensky wrote an open letter, and he's not just offered direct talks. In the same breath, he's also directly threatened you and has called this your war. I'd like to quote him, if I may. He says, "Our long-range drone paid a visit to your forum in St. Petersburg, covering a distance of more than 1,000 kilometers. He says, "This war is your personal choice, a war without a real cause. We hear you are comfortable with the war, not in those cases when it comes to security of your residence in Valdai or your parade in Moscow. Your own life is valuable to you." He adds, "You will have to fight much harder for your own existence, not Russia, but your own." He has proposed to set a clear date for a meeting between you and him. Your first reaction, sir?
2: Well, as for my residence or parade, this is not my personal business. Besides, they had provided some information beforehand, and they said, "We knew you wouldn't be at the residence." The question is why they did that in the first place. My press secretary is the spokesperson. Mr. Peskov showed this letter to me yesterday. We had a working lunch with the president of Uzbekistan. Truly, I didn't have a chance to look in detail. Peskov has told me about this letter once again this morning. I had a glance at it. I skimmed it over. So there are several things I paid attention to.

0: First, the author of this letter mentions my age. What can I tell? Well, everyone needs to think about their age, but I believe that at my age, many other political figures still keep performing their functions. Some of them are older than myself. Age is not the most important thing. Well, age is important, but not the most important. The most important thing is whether you are capable of functioning properly, doing your job properly. So there are my colleagues who are older and who still are very energetic. Whether they are doing the right choices or not, well, that is not for me to say. It's a political assessment. But then he said about staying in power in an elected position. This is important, no doubt about that. But, you know, you've got to participate in an election. You've got to run and be courageous enough and always stick to the Constitution, because if you cling on to power outside the constitutional field, this is qualified as usurpation of power, and that is a criminal offense. So one should not be afraid. One should run for office, and this is something I would recommend to anyone, especially because Ukraine was saying that they were going to hold elections, and then they started they kept silent all of a sudden. The author of this letter says that the commitments achieved in Anchorage should not be observed. Moreover, he said that the search should be carried out for true guarantors of agreements between Ukraine and Russia, and they should be searched for in Europe. Well, reliable guarantors are always a welcome thing. But why would they deny the American administration this order, and President Trump in particular? I do not quite understand. They do want to get weapons from the U.S. However, they do not want to see the administration of the U.S. or President Trump as a guarantor. And this raises questions. We saw Donald, you know, instructing, scolding the author of the letter. He pointed out about the way he dresses. You know, sometimes, you know, asking for blood is probably something you can do, but not everywhere. It's not always proper. Now, as for the manners, as it were, on the whole, I would like to thank Donald for this work. It's useful, but there are other things that still need to be done. This has to be continued. And now, on to the most important thing. The Ukrainian side has deemed it possible to give a public, open dimension to our relations. They thought it proper to put it into the public field, which I do not think right. Absolutely right. I think it's absolutely improper, but still, it gives me the right to say several things that few people are aware of, or maybe no one is aware of. And this is serious. I'm not being ironic. 3 weeks ago, a representative of our business circles gave me a call, and he asked me a question. He said, "Mr. President, I've known this person for quite some time. We're not close, but I trust him. He is an honest person." He said, "Mr. President, I'm being invited to Kiev." I said, "Very well, go ahead. What am I to do with that? But I wanted to inform you because I think they're going to talk about things related to the relations between our two countries." I said, "I can't send you as an envoy, as an official capacity, because only well-trained people from the foreign ministry, from the defense ministry, from special services have to be doing that, as it was the case during our talks in Istanbul. Unfortunately, I cannot give you any official capacity." He said, "I just wanted to inform you. I would go there, listen, and then I can tell you what they are going to talk about. I can't you know, prohibit you, I said. And he went to Kiev and he met there with the author of this letter, the aforementioned letter, at his residence. Not in Valdai. Then he got back. I met him. You know, there were many things, but the essential is as follows. Mr. Zelensky has asked for a meeting. I said, I never refused to meet. But meeting, you know, just for the sake of meeting, well, I've seen that. There's a reference to the Minsk agreements, I think. But we had been forging, hammering out those Minsk agreements throughout the night. And then the former leaders of France and Germany later stated that it had been nothing but an empty shell of an agreement. All the Minsk agreements were about one thing, that is saving more time for the rearmament of Ukraine. Why would we need anything like this once again? I said, I see no point in meeting. There's only a point for Ukraine because they want to stop the offensive of the armed forces of Russia. What we need is agreements, arrangements, not for 6 months or a year, but for the long term. First, let experts work something out, and then we can meet to sign things. But first, we need to arrive at a solution. And that is the crux of the matter. And I think the audience will understand what I'm saying, especially people from Russia. I think it was on May the 21st, whereas on May the 22nd, the Ukrainian armed forces carried out an atrocious terrorist attack against the college dormitory in the Lugansk People's Republic, killing teenagers. This is an atrocious crime. There was not a single military facility there. There was not a single military vehicle stationed next. The next morning, I gave a call to this colleague who had traveled to Kiev. I asked him, what does it mean? They are asking for a meeting, and they carry out such atrocious, blatant attacks as the killing of children. What does it mean? They said, I've got no explanation. They're calling me once again. I'm going to talk to them, and then I'll get back to you. And I'm not going to talk to them anymore. I said, very well. So this letter that you mentioned, indeed, it is rude. What is this letter about? Is it a means to create an environment for a personal meeting, or maybe is this letter meant to make sure that no personal meetings can take place at all? I think it's the second. So we shouldn't be addressing the authors of this letter. The ones to be addressed are our combatants, our soldiers at the line of contact, and I'm addressing them. And I would like to tell them, comrade soldiers seamen and sailors, admirals, generals, officers, the country's gazes are fixed upon you. The country is proud of you and places its hopes on you. Keep working, brothers.
1: So I'll take that as a no, that you are not going to meet the author of the letter.
2: Пока не вижу смысла.
0: So far, I see no point.
1: Because you mentioned the American president, is Trump your window to once and for all settle the Russia-Ukraine question? I ask you this, President Putin, is because President Trump is maybe the only American president who's engaging Ukraine in a way to bring them to the talking table, to strike a deal. He put President Zelensky on notice. If it were Biden or Obama, this would not have been offered at all. Is he the window?
0: Well, I said that back in Anchorage, and I was sincere. I said back then that had Trump been president, had he not been defrauded of the election, because, you know, this vote by mail was absolutely not in line with any standards of ensuring fair elections, but he was prevented from winning. Had he been president, however, it would not have been happened. Probably he would have paid more attention to finding a peaceful solution. During the last days of President Biden's in office, I spoke to him on the phone. I caught him and I said that to him. But the administration back then ignored our proposals that had been made in December 2021. Well, what can I say? Maybe if President Trump had been in power in office, it would have turned out differently. But I treat him as a colleague. I treat him with respect. And so far as I can see, the current attitude of the administration is very much the same. We also have a personal relationship with President Trump, which is based on that respect. But certainly, key issues have to be resolved bilaterally by Russia and Ukraine, whereas our colleagues in the U.S. and other regions of the world can create an environment and act as guarantors, and this is our assumption.
1: President Putin, we are sitting and discussing this at SPIF 2026. How do you really offer a stable economic future and invite investors to Russia when we are looking at critical infrastructure being actively targeted by Ukraine?
3: You know, those attacks on critical infrastructure clearly do not bring any good. More than that, they do impose certain damage. However, when investors take their investment decisions, they always accumulate the whole accumulation of risks and their complexity. I had a meeting with the leading media outlets yesterday, and we were all saying that we need to contribute to strengthening of our own security, our protection. We need to build up our air defense systems, and we're determined to do so. However, big businesses always play in the long run. And most importantly, first and foremost, businesses are guided by their perception of the economy that they choose to invest into. We've been discussing what is happening in the Russian economy. And we recognize that we observe a reduction of the GDP growth. However, all of that is happening in a very conscious manner. Those are conscious steps we undertake to strengthen the foundation, the health of the Russian economy. The key macroeconomic indicators were intentionally pursuing the cooling down of the Russian economy. And I can assure you today that neither tomorrow nor in the nearest future, there aren't any threats that we recognize. On the contrary, we do see that our actions bring certain results. And I know that there are many colleagues seated in this hall representing real sector of the economy. We are having regular meetings with them. We discuss all the questions, all the issues. And the call that I'd like to make to the Russian audience that may be somewhat tricky for foreigners to understand, but saying, oh, it's so bad, what's happening to the key policy rate, it's difficult for investment processes. Yeah, we could say that partially that's the case. But most importantly, and that is what truly matters, the key fundamentals of the Russian economy remain solid, which gives us reason to believe that Russia remains attractive for investments, not just Russian investments, but also foreign direct investments. And we do recognize that there is interest. We see it. And certainly, we are going to welcome our partners.
1: Okay, you're saying that, but in your speech you have set ambitious goal, launching new investment cycle, but you yourself said that there has been a decline of 2.3% last year. How do you then propose to grow in an environment of wars, sanctions, frozen assets? And while you talk about sovereignty, how do you balance that with inviting foreigners here to Russia?
3: Look, you were saying wars, sanctions, but the economy is still developing. It's all stable. Even the domestic market is growing in Russia, and the well-being of the Russian population is getting better. We set ourselves an objective, as I was saying it yesterday. Only by 2030, we want to reduce the poverty level down to 7%. Actually, we have achieved the level of 6.7% already now in 2026. We achieved it even sooner than expected. As I mentioned earlier, the key macroeconomic fundamentals are stable for the Russian economy. That is why, despite all the obstacles, and true, there are always many obstacles, the fundamentals of the well-being of the Russian economy remain stable and have good prospects for further development. Any business, any company is always carefully analyzing all the risks for today and for some midterm and further away future. But there are people who are willing to work and do business, of course, having analyzed all the complexity of risks, but certainly sooner or later we'll see those risks eliminated. As for military actions, we proceed from the perception that at some point they will be completed, and they will be completed only once the goals we have set ourselves are achieved. As for sanctions, well, I would say sanctions are much more harmful for those who impose them. Is there damage from sanctions? Yes. 300 billion were frozen, but now we have more than 500 billion in US dollar equivalent. 300 billion US dollar were frozen, now we have more than 500 billion. That's the result of sanctions. Is damage being imposed? Yes. But are the countries imposing these sanctions encountering some damage as well? Certainly. According to various valuations, from 1.5 up to 2.5 trillion euro are the losses incurred by the European zone. That's the damage from the sanctions they imposed against Russia. And right now, certain kind of revaluation is happening, certain revision. And as a result, many come to conclude that maybe it's better to get back to the path of partnership with Russia. We are going to monitor the situation very carefully. And if those partners who left Russian market 2-3 years ago haven't left too much of a bad aftertaste, we would be ready to welcome them back. And there are interested parties who are willing to come back. But certainly, we would proceed and act in the interest of Russian businesses first and foremost.
1: We'll come back to your goals on Ukraine, but I'll have to ask you this, Madam President. Amid sanctions, you are wanting to do and increase business with Russia. How are you going to circumvent or bypass the sanctions?
4: Thank you, Madam Moderator. And I must say that I've been envying my panel members using their national languages, and I would like to use this opportunity to do the same. So I'll see.
5: You have asked a question about sanctions and how we can circumvent through. I want to assure you that Tanzania is not under sanctions.

0: Back to the sanctions experience. You spoke about goals. In the sanctions that we are seeing and that have been imposed on Russia, there's certainly some room for a deal to be struck with Ukraine. What is that goal that Russia wants to achieve before a deal is struck? And what are the red lines here?
1: You know, I guess in summer 2024, at the Ministry of Foreign Affairs of the Russian Federation, I was delivering my speech and I expressed all the goals very clearly. Basically, it was at the beginning of the special military operation. I guess it would take a lot of time, but very briefly, I would answer your question in the following manner. According to the UN Charter, every country has a right to self-definition. And after the military, the state coup that happened in Ukraine, we saw that certain territories of Ukraine declared that they do not support and favor this coup and declared their national sovereignty. And they've done so in full accordance with the international law and the UN Charter. We've been trying to get those issues resolved by peaceful means. So we talked about the Minsk Accords. In Minsk, in the capital of Belarus, we seem to have achieved an agreement on how to find a way out of the situation in the southeast of Ukraine. But later, it turned out that the participants from the other side were only signing those papers in order to win time to rearm Ukraine and start military actions. And this is exactly how it played out. Later on, those territories declared their independence. And I'd like to remind you, in resolution of the Kosovo issue, the UN court has taken a decision according to which, so far, this territory declares itself independent, is under no obligation to request the central authorities of the country to allow them to do so. That was the decision of the UN court. And again, according to the UN court, that was the correct decision regarding Kosovo. And the same should apply to the People's Republic of Donetsk and Luhansk. Their independence has not been acknowledged for a long while. Then eventually it was recognized when it was clear that there is no way to achieve an agreement between all the parties. And it was clear that we were being deceived and they were forced to recognize the independence of those territories. Was Russia authorized to recognize the independence of Donetsk and Luhansk? Certainly. There is no contradiction to the UN Charter. Were we allowed to enter into agreement of treaty and mutual support and amity? Certainly. It was ratified by the Russian parliament. They asked us for assistance. We promised to offer assistance under this treaty, and that's exactly what we're doing. And the same letter that you referred to earlier, in this letter, they claim that we set ourselves an objective to free Donbass. Well, the two republics that I mentioned are together forming a Donbass, the People's Republic of Donetsk and Lugansk. And in this letter, it is stated that we will never achieve this goal. Well, I'm wondering, don't they know in Kyiv that starting from the 1st of April of this year, the People's Luhansk Republic is under full control of the Russian Federation and Russian troops? And the People's Republic of Donetsk is only controlled by the Ukrainian forces to less than 15% of its territories. So we are pursuing the objectives that we have set to ourselves, and there is no doubt whatsoever that those goals will be achieved. And we will achieve some other goals, but along the negotiations track, and I'm talking about denazification of Ukraine. I talked about that yesterday, and as many were asking us, this is ridiculous, what are you talking about? Well, that's not ridiculous at all. Just lately, we witnessed the ceremony, the official ceremony of reburial of Nazi criminals from Ukraine. They were reburied with all the honors and fireworks. And who's doing that? The head of Kyiv regime, actually Jewish by origin. This is outrageous. Only Polish reacted. Why? Because primarily Jewish Polish and Russians, of course, were destroying by millions during the Second World War. And we must never forget that. That is a huge part of the tragedy called Holocaust. Just think about it. Millions of children and women were killed, burned alive, and those criminals are getting their reburial ceremony with all the honors, and the head of Kiev regime is present there, saluting them, turning the Nazi criminals into heroes. And this is what we are fighting against, and we count on the support of the international community.
0: Shifting focus back to the topic at hand over here, let's talk about energy security. President Mirziyoyev, it is during these wars and conflicts that countries have realized the need for energy security, the need for alternative energy resources and sources. And in that, Uzbekistan and Russia have just signed an agreement for a nuclear facility. Tell us more about what this means for Uzbekistan in terms of the facility, the specialists that you would require, because this is after a long time that we're looking at a nuclear facility in Uzbekistan, and how much time will it take, how important it is to have a nuclear facility, an energy resource that is not dependent on oil.
1: Thank you very much. In fact, this is a strategically significant project because any country needs to ensure its energy security. And we are going to double the demand for energy in 10 years in Uzbekistan. In my presentation, I was speaking why we are addressing this issue, because the production of uranium, we are in the fifth position in the world, and the uranium reserves are in the 10th position. And together with Russia, we have been working on these projects for a long time, and we discuss, we engineer, we design, and we came across the following. So for the first time in the history of Russia and Uzbekistan, we are going to build two small modular reactors and two larger ones. Of course, before announcing all this, we were discussing it for a long time, for many years. First, I asked to open up a branch of the MIFI University, because in order to implement something in practice, we need to train specialists. At the time of the Soviet Union, we had a very good of a nuclear power school, and all that was in a way forgotten or neglected, and now we had to reinstate it again. When this branch was opened up, then science was developed, and now in this branch 300 students are getting trained, and 50 of them are graduates already. And we agreed with this Moscow MIFI University. Now there are 400 students from Uzbekistan, and we give very important attention to training of specialists. So now we do have them. Secondly, this project has a long history, and it is a unique one, because it is in compliance with all international standards. And right now, we are so close to implementation of this huge, unique project. And yesterday, together with Vladimir Putin, we launched it. In Uzbekistan, it was so late at night, but after our meeting, I spoke with the people in Uzbekistan, and everybody was so happy there because this is important for our future. And this project is not the last one in our cooperation with Russia in the sphere of nuclear energy, and we are going to build other nuclear power plants because we have prepared the foundation for it. And as you said, specialists are extremely important for this sector. So we'll be accelerating these works. And yesterday we were discussing it with the president. Yes, we will be doing this, and we'll be supervising these works because people have been waiting for this NPP for a long time. Our economy has been growing, and we need a reliable energy supply. And yesterday we were discussing other major projects in the sphere of energy efficiency in Uzbekistan. So I believe yesterday was a historical day for Uzbekistan, and I congratulate the Russian colleagues and all the people in Uzbekistan. They were so happy. They were inspired by this, and this will be definitely an important foundation for energy security and protection of the Republic of Uzbekistan.
0: USA should be partnership of equals. President Putin, the trade ledger shows Russia exports raw energy heavily to China but imports a lot of machinery, technology and components. Is this relationship a partnership of equals, or is Russia sliding into a colonial trade imbalance?
1: Right. We are in equal partnership with our Chinese colleagues and partners. Moreover, the share of our high-tech export to China is increasing. And taking a look at the whole energy sector, machinery and equipment in this sphere, you know, I cannot give you any specific figures, but I'm sure that it exceeds the volumes that we receive from China. And as for the energy sector, let's begin with the nuclear energy. We are building a nuclear power plant in China. How many blocks are there? 4 blocks are functioning already. So 4 blocks are functioning already, and 4 are under construction. And this is blocks designed in Russia. And we also develop a partnership in science and education, and we have a very close cooperation. And this is mutually beneficial. And as for hydrocarbons, traditional energy, here we have been enriching our competences. And we were partnering with international partners, mainly they were from the United States. But now we are expanding our capabilities in these spheres. And here we have representatives of major companies of Russia, and you can discuss it with them. They will be happy to share with you their vision. Of course, China is our reliable partner, and we work with Chinese companies. We share information, data, technologies, and we are going to continue this. And I also would like to put an emphasis on the following. Cooperation with China is mutually beneficial, and we are doing it equitably, on equal terms.
0: The fact that there was a recent meeting between the two heads of state of Russia and China, which drew a lot of international attention, please throw some light on what this relationship is all about and where it's headed.
2: 谢谢主持人的。
3: Thank you very much for your question. Yes, as President Putin described it, cooperation in the sphere of trade between Russia and China is moving forward, and this is mutually beneficial. In the past years, it has been developing in a stable fashion, and we see this solid growth and those healthy dynamics. And as you know, 2 weeks ago, President Putin completed a very successful visit to China. And President Xi Jinping and President Putin had negotiations in Beijing. It was on development of bilateral relations in different spheres and in the track of trade and economic development, lots of agreements were reached. And all these results, of course, they were of a great interest for the whole world community. And all mass media were covering this. And I would like to touch upon three major points. As I said in my presentation, China and Russia, they are big states. We are neighboring countries. And both countries are permanent members of the Security Council of the United Nations. And development of relations between Russia and China and deepening of these relations and mutually beneficial cooperation in all spheres have demonstrated that this is promoting a development and growth of both of these countries, and it also improves the well-being and wealth of both countries. At the same time, it also helps us to contribute important stability and resilience in the modern world. Secondly, I know that you give great attention to our practical cooperation, and it is not against any other third party, and it is not impacted by anything from the external. Ms. Moderator asked a question already, and you mentioned that our future development under the leadership of President Xi Jinping and President Putin, this is a strategic cooperation and partnership. It has been developing for 30 years, and this year we celebrate 25 years of the neighboring relations and friendship treaty. And we have been moving forward, and we are enriching our relations with this new substantial meaning. And this does not only improve the well-being of the populations, but it also supports the stability and peace in the region and the whole world. Thank you. You know, right after your question, I looked at the audience, and here there are presidents and leaders of our major energy companies. And, you know, I'd like to draw attention to the following. Some of our companies, yes, they were relying on the achievement of different Western companies, mainly American ones. But when this oxygen was cut off, we began developing our own engineering centers, and they are doing very well in this respect. For example, Gazprom Neft Company, I keep promising to visit their center, but I saw the information materials. There's an enormous progress that has been achieved. Of course, we are open to cooperation in the future. Yet, together with partners from different countries, we will be achieving great results. Or Novatek company, for example, they have technology only they possess. No one else in the world has it. And together with our American partners, we have been discussing if they use our technology, then production and liquefying of gas in Alaska, for example, will be much more effective than originally planned with the installation integration of pipeline systems. So it will be a totally different degree of effectiveness. So as for difficulties related to the sanctions in certain spheres, yes, we see that. But at the same time, it helped us to develop our own competences. The same can be said about our European partners. For example, gas from branches, yeah, they keep working with them, and our partners who were developing rapidly, if now they are leaving the market, then of course they come across difficulties and they are not happy about it. You know, under the blanket, they say bad words about their governments, but they had to reconcile. So we now, they lost the Russian market, but we have increased our competences because now we have both the natural reserves and the technologies. So we see this is a very short-sighted policy for some of our partners. Thank you.
0: Technology and talking of technology, you're helping uranium when it comes to nuclear facility. What about countries like India who actually have a lot of potential and need maybe assistance and partnership in the technology sphere when it comes to hydrocarbon and rare earth mineral harnessing of hydrocarbons in India? Is that something that you're looking at?
2: Yes, certainly. We are cooperating actively. Our company, Rosneft, is one of the biggest foreign investors into India's economy. How much is that, Mr. Sachin? 220 billion? How much have you paid for the oil refinery in India? 20 billion. Well, Rosneft has invested around $25 billion into the Indian economy in the form of an oil refinery, a port, gas stations, and we're certainly working closely with our Indian friends. We're working together in order to bring about positive results that we are witnessing, so we're sharing technology among other things. And the Indian people, and we have seen that for many decades of our cooperation, starting from 1947 when diplomatic relations were established. We have had very good, trust-based, brotherly relations in all senses of the word. We know how talented the Indian people is, how well-educated. Indians have great competences, which have achieved world renown, especially in coding and in other fields, in particular what you mentioned. Yes, naturally, right now Prime Minister Modi has had to introduce certain restrictions here, calls not to use personal cars, not to travel long distance due to what is happening in the Strait of Hormuz, what is currently happening in the Middle East, but the Indian government has nothing to do with that. But the Indian economy is suffering. But I think our companies did the right thing, and the Indian counterparts did the right thing when they decided to embark on this path of close cooperation. Because right now we are trying to extend a helping hand and give our shoulder, increasing supplies to the Indian market and to Asia in general, and we'll certainly keep sharing our technological solutions.
0: You spoke of the war, so I have to ask you this. What is Russia's assessment? What's your assessment of what the global economic impact is going to be of the Iran-US war? And let's be honest, has Russia been at an advantage because of the war, because we've got longer waivers to buy Russian oil. A lot of countries now can buy Russian oil legally without a problem because of the energy crunch that the world is facing, and President Trump has allowed. Should I use the word allowed? Allowed the world to buy Russian oil.
2: The oil and gas profits have always been important for Russia, accounting for a significant portion of our overall GDP as well as the budget revenues. But the dependency of the Russian economy as well as the Russian budget on oil and gas revenue has decreased significantly over the recent years, not during the sanctions period, but overall during the recent period. And this has been a natural process. Right now, the share of the GDP that is not related to oil and gas was around 43% a couple of years ago. That was 2022. So if you deduct from the overall revenue, oil and gas and on oil and gas revenues in sea, what makes what, I think it was 45% or 46% it was accounted for by oil and gas. Right now, the share of oil and gas has decreased to 23%. So there's a world of difference as far as the revenues of the federal budget are concerned. The Ministry of Finance is here. He's going to correct me if I'm wrong, but I think that oil and gas used to account, how much was that, Anton? Right now it's 20%, but how much did it used to be? It was 50% accounted for by oil and gas revenue, whereas right now oil and gas, and the minister is going to confirm that, account for as little as 20% of our federal budget. So I wouldn't go as far as to say that is of critical importance to us, so that's not as important. Even though it is still significant, 20% of the federal budget is still accounted for by oil and gas revenue. But just as for the rest of the countries, developing countries that have a rapidly developing economy, find other things more important. Of course, our oil and gas companies get certain preferences when long-term contracts are entered into, when the Russian oil price is going up. That has a positive impact on the budget. That's important. But what's more important is the market stability, because we are not only surviving on oil and gas, as I have demonstrated, we survive on the economic development in general. So if the world oil prices are too high, it has a negative impact on the part of the Russian economy that is represented by real production capacities, real industries. So what's important for us is that this price should be well-balanced between the consumers and the suppliers, but most importantly, it has to be stable. The vice chairman of the Russian government will help me out if I'm wrong, but I think around 10% right now. Yes, by 10%, the oil supplies to the world market have decreased. Yes, the economy is in turbulence, the world markets are in turbulence, and this is not something we're interested in. What we're interested in is keeping our cooperation within OPEC Plus, with a view to stabilizing the market and decreasing its volatility. That is our priority, and this is the track we're going to pursue further.
0: Okay, I suppose that's the reason why Saudi Arabia is the guest country this year at SPIEF. Having said that, you also spoke about payments.
2: No, not just because of that. Because we're friends with Saudi Arabia, and we've been friends for many years, and we are happy to have the guests from Saudi Arabia.
0: An energy partnership that the world will actually be looking at a time when we're faced with wars and conflicts, President Sir. But you spoke about payments. You spoke about concerns regarding payments. The fact that in a jiffy, in a moment, Russia not just can be sanctioned, but its assets can be frozen. Payments under SWIFT can be blocked. And you're left with nothing. In such a scenario, one, how do you tackle it? Secondly, why should any country then consider Russia as a consistent partner?
2: Well, the first thing I would like to say, and I think many understand that in the U.S. too, they understand that attempts at using USD as a weapon, as an instrument in war, well, it has brought about catastrophic consequences. It was a strategic mistake committed by the previous leadership of the United States, because U.S. dollar is the main component of the U.S.'s economic clout heft, and this is also a competitive advantage, not just because USD is a reserve currency, but also due to the fact that thanks to this reserve currency, the U.S. economy has been making real money, and a lot of money, too. So when the previous administration chose to start using USD, which still remains a reserve currency, as an instrument for political competition, everyone started thinking. They started thinking, we too can be the object of such actions. What is going to happen to our reserves in USD? What is going to happen with our money that has been invested in American assets? Well, certainly, the economy of the U.S. is very big, but still it is running some problems. There's the debt, also undermined trust in USD as the world currency. Right now, if the oil prices keep high, if the oil is expensive, it's going to affect the whole economic supply chain. And with a great deal of probability, this is going to have an effect on inflation rates in leading economies, in particular in the U.S. economy. And inflation rate is the basic condition for the stability of USD, because it's not secured by anything. They had abandoned the gold standard in the past. What underlies the American economy is the reliability of the economy itself, the stability of the economy. And the main factor of that stability is low inflation rate. If oil prices are high, inflation is going to climb up, and this will endanger the basic premises of the American economy. These are the consequences, and we want to avoid that. We want stability in the sector, and this is something we're going to seek. So I think everyone understands what we're saying. So with Saudi Arabia, with our friends, with the Crown Prince, we are doing what we can in order to strike the balance between the interests of both suppliers and consumers. And so far, we have been successful. And we are immensely grateful to the Crown Prince and to all of our friends who are working in this field. Maybe we could give a chance to our guest to say a couple of words. That would be interesting. I understand this would be breaking the traditions of this session. The plenary.
0: Traditions, President, sir. Is there a mic that can go to our honourable minister? We'll arrange for a mic. Meanwhile, can I just take a question till the mic comes?
2: Yes, sure. Go ahead.
0: Okay, so we're waiting for a mic for the Minister of Energy to speak and respond to President Putin. But I have taken note of the fact that every time you mention America, you're only mentioning the past administrations. I suppose Rodney's taking note as well on the specific way and the manner in which you're responding to the U.S.-Russia equation. Having said that, every country has its own struggles. Tanzania and Madam President over here has been at the forefront, a leading woman voice. Great to have a woman on the panel too. Who's been fighting liberalization of her economy? How has that gone? And how is that moving ahead? Despite and in spite of fears of sanctions, criticism from various quarters, how are you managing economic liberalization in the country?
2: But perhaps I should say Tanzania is a country. Is a country which is with a diversified economy. We don't depend on one commodity. The economy depends on agriculture. It depends on mining. It depends on tourism. It depends on many other sectors, manufacturing sector, we are also there. So all these sectors contribute together, and they grow together at varying degrees, but they grow together. As such, we determined to a level that we work with the international community, with the private sector,

0: And we, since 2021 to date, we have been able to attract a lot of capital, foreign direct investment from abroad. And this is what makes Tanzania to be safe in its own economy. But most importantly, Tanzania is strategically located as an epicenter or a hub of the economic corridor of the eastern part, southern central Africa. And the port of Dar es Salaam, which saves all these other corridors and all other these countries. Therefore, Tanzania, being strategically located to save other landlocked countries, that by itself makes Tanzania to have a lot forms of attraction within the region. So Tanzania has a very vibrant economy, and the economy is steadily growing. We continue to grow. Since 2021, we started with 4%, and then we moved towards 4.5, and last year we reached 6, and we expect to head towards 6.3. But you asked me a question on to have a female president, how can you sustain your economy? Perhaps I should say that economy doesn't depend on gender of the leader. It is not dependent on gender. It depends on how you steer the affairs of the nation and how you lead the country. Whether you are a male or female, it is the strategic plans that matter. That's what matters. I think I should respond that way. Thank you.
1: Would it be too much to ask the minister, the honorable minister, to come and respond here? Because I think we're having a bit of a problem getting the mic. Would it be too much to ask the minister to come on the stage and respond? Thank you so much for doing this. Thank you. Oh, the mic has come, sir. The mic has come.
2: Magic.
1: Well, that's because you're in Russia.
2: Magic does happen in St. Petersburg. So I'm very grateful for giving me the opportunity. I see it as an opportunity, not for myself, but it's coming from a president who is a friend of both His Majesty, the custodian of the two-headed mosque, King Salman, His Royal Highness, the Crown Prince, Prime Minister, Prince Mohammed. But both of them, I think, will vouch that this honor is also and more important for the people of Saudi Arabia and the Kingdom of Saudi Arabia. So I'm very grateful for giving me the opportunity. Yes, it's a partnership that we struck somewhere in January 2015, and it withstood all of the situations that this world had endured, from COVID to all of these storms and winds and whims of the world. And even today, we're going through so many crises in many places, in different places, with different causes. Yet, we're weathering all of these storms with a diligent commitment to each other as partners, that although I am a Muslim,

0: And Russia is not Catholic, but still we do go by until death do us part. Thank you.
1: Indeed, indeed. Thank you very much, Your Excellency. But I have to draw your attention to the fact that from 10% to 15%. Yeah, I'm just waiting for you to put on the headset. Your Excellency, I would like to draw your attention to the fact that from 10 to 15%, actually up to 15% of citizens of the Russian Federation are Muslims. And they don't have any other home country. Russia is their home. They proudly call Russia their home. Can I request our moderator? Well, you were saying it yourself. We also have representatives of the European Union and the USA in this room. Maybe they would be willing to raise their hands and take the microphone and say something. Why don't we do that? We keep talking about Europe and the West and the USA. Let them speak for themselves.
2: And take the mic and say a few words.
1: Oh, I see one hand raised over there. Yes, please.
3: Вы куда направились-то? Вот там, вот там. Там тоже. Ой, я прошу.
4: President Putin, it's very nice to see you, and I appreciate all of the hospitality that has been afforded me on my return to St. Petersburg. I love the city, and I think you're aware of that, and I've been coming here for 30 years.
3: Ура! Мне тоже нравится Петербург.
1: Hooray! I also love St. Petersburg.
4: Hometown, and so do I. And I've said to a number of audiences since I've been here, there is a great kinship between Atlanta and St. Petersburg. I have come from a city that sadly was destroyed in war, burned to the ground, and St. Petersburg had resolve and fight to prevail over the Führer coming through the Admiralty Arch and proclaiming to the city that he had conquered her and then reduce it to rubble the next day. St. Petersburg fought that off. And yesterday I was privileged to have an orchestra play for us at my request Shostakovich's Symphony No. 7. Not only did you fight it off with resolve and grit, but you also did it with culture and music. And if only Atlanta had had Shostakovich, maybe, quite possibly, my beautiful city would still be as intact as this beautiful place is. I do give a good hello from your friend, President Trump, and I am encouraged by everything that has happened since I've been here, Mr. President, and I appreciate the offer to speak, and we have a lot of ideas to talk about between our two capital cities in the next week.
2: Can I ask you a question, Rodney?
4: You may ask it, but I'm not sure I'll answer it.
2: That's all right. Are you taking anything back to D.C. when you plan the ballroom?
4: Explain your question a little bit better. Have I learned more from St. Petersburg
2: architecture about
4: the ballroom?
2: No. Will you be inspired while creating the ballroom in Washington, D.C. at the White House?
4: I have already been inspired by St. Petersburg ballrooms in my lifetime and have done a lot of work in your cathedrals and your palaces. So the answer is yes.
1: Thank you. Thank you very much for conveying greetings from Washington, D.C., and please convey my most welcoming remarks and the goal I scored back to him in a very friendly way, back to President Trump. And thank you very much indeed for your kind words. They indeed are very well taken. Thank you for your kind words from the bottom of your heart that you expressed about St. Petersburg.
2: Questions to ask, but before that, we had opened the floor for our European friends here. And there, that lady over there. Can a mic go to her, please? Is there a mic for Tanga?
3: Ну туда, пожалуйста.
1: That way, please.
5: Hello, Mr. President. Hello, everybody. Hello, Mr. Slutsky. My name is Diana Jovanovic-Soșoacă, and I'm a member of European Parliament, and I'm from Romania. And I think I'm the only Romanian here. Thank you. I would like to tell you that Romanian people do not hate you. Romanian people want peace with Russia. We don't want that to help Ukrainian. We don't want to give them money and arms. But unfortunately, Romania is leading from Brussels. And I cannot send you a warm hello from our president because we do not have a president. From our point of view, I'm the president of a political party SOS Romania, which is parliamentarian and Euro-parliamentarian political party and only opposition in Romania. And Mr. President, I would like to tell you that I was senator in Romanian parliament in 2023, I think, when Zelensky wanted to talk in my Romanian parliament. And I didn't let him, and I get him out of Romanian parliament. Well, and I would like to send you from the bottom of the hearts of Romanian people and European people who think a lot and who have brains that we want to cooperate with Russia. We are not enemies. You are the biggest country in the world. You are the one of the biggest economy. We admire you for your force, and we admire entire Russian people, and we want to congratulate you for everything you have done and you are doing for this forum. Congratulations, and this is a lesson for European Union. I hope in a short time we won't have Ursula von der Leyen as the president of European Commission. Thank you so much.
1: Thank you very much indeed. You're very much welcome. Frankly speaking, I cannot, and frankly speaking, I don't want to comment on the domestic affairs of Romania, but we have our friend from Saudi Arabia, His Excellency, mentioning that Russia is largely an Orthodox country still. Well, Romania is also Orthodox. So my request is, please convey the warmest greetings and best wishes to all Orthodox people in Romania.
2: Well, this is great, present sir, but we still have tough questions on sanctions and on waiver. It comes at a time, and I ask you, and we're going to discuss this only because of the Iran-US war, a war that has shut down one of the most critical maritime routes. Okay, please go ahead, madam. This is a major derail.
6: Спасибо вам. Извините. Меня зовут...
1: I apologize. My name is Karin Kneisel. I came from the south two and a half years ago. No, I was wrong in using the word south. No, I came from the west. I'm originally from Lebanon. I'm so happy for the opportunity to live and work in Russia. Thank you for this opportunity. Unfortunately, in the West, they are so convinced that I used to work for Russia 40 years ago.
6: Because I think there's also no German interpreter. I know that the president insists on German, but let us do it in English. Mr. President, my question is... On the modern warfare of drones, which have created such a horrible distance between, let me say, the perpetrator. I don't want to say the soldier, because it's not always a soldier. And the target. There is now a sort of technical, artificial distance, which is creating a new form of cruelty. And we don't anymore have any sort of code of honor between the parties. It was different still in World War I. How do you see this modern warfare in which the Russian army and the Ukrainian army have gained special experience? Here in St. Petersburg, about 140 years ago, Tsar Nikolai II launched a conference on disarmament. His ambassador Martin said, whenever we don't have a strict law how to do the war, let public conscience speak. May I ask you about this warfare? How can we handle it? How can it be done or be finished? Thank you.
1: Yes. As for these new means of war and warfare, yes, they have appeared regularly, and the international community always tries to respond to it. For example, the ban on the use of explosives and mines. But we see that many countries, they deviate from this, and we see what is supplied by the Western states to the Ukrainian troops. Even these are forbidden. Warfare. As for these drones and UAVs, yes, this is the new reality. And mainly, of course, they are supplied to Ukraine from the Western states. In Ukraine, they are only assembled, although it seems that they try to engineer some of these drones themselves. They are not very successful in that. What can be done? As I said yesterday at the meeting with the media representatives, we need to reinforce our aircraft defense, air defense systems, and do everything possible in this respect. And unlike the Ukrainian troops, we have the whole range of technologies and resources for developing this. We have schools, we have training centers, we have a developed industry. And it is an opportunity to implement all the plans we have set for ourselves. Our industry and defense science, they are actively involved in this, and they're able to ensure this capability of the Russian troops. And this includes this new warfare. If you ask this question, I should say that the parity in the combat field, we have preferences. They are having advantages in some areas. And this is true about long-range aviation and aircraft. I would say that if certain decisions are taken in a timely fashion and if we increase our capabilities, then it wouldn't be a serious danger, because these are aircraft that can be dealt with. But now we see that there's new type of aviation. This can be curtailed. The other party, they don't have their own production of such hypersonic, for example, weapons and missiles, the whole range of them, and some other combat warfare other countries don't have, like the mid-range weapons like Oreshnik. We spoke about it many times. But I cannot but agree with you that if there are most dangerous weapons, especially dangerous for civilians, of course, the international community need to start thinking how to limit and restrict its usage, especially against civilians. This is absolutely unacceptable. This is a humanitarian crime, but this is a topic for another discussion with experts and representatives of international organizations. Thank you.
2: I just take one question from Madam President here. You said one out of four will be African. By what? By when? By 2050. And I ask you this because we ask this to everybody who boasts about population and the fact that they have a huge population. It's not about quantity, it's about quality. What do you have to offer to the world? What does Africa have to offer to the world in terms of quality?
7: Asante.
8: Thank you. We have as the African continent, we recognize the fact that during this period, in this era, we're supposed to develop and to promote our human capital, to develop human capital. That's critical for Africa. We have, in our discussion, agreed that we'll get more opportunity to take our children to Russia for education, because we have new areas which are being unlocked. For instance, if we speak of a digital economy, or digitalization of economy, we have to learn what is it. When we speak of nuclear energy, we also need to get nuclear engineers. We need to get all the experts who can work in that field. So development of human capital, that is the direction we want to take. It is critical to our development, but secondly, especially for Africa, it is to give the opportunity to women, because currently in Africa, the doors which were closed, they are now unlocked, they're open, especially for us who have worked through the doors. We have the responsibility to develop others, to make sure that an African girl has the hope for the future and understand that she is the part of the nation building. As we were told in as it is explicit in the Sustainable Development Goals, that we don't have to leave anyone behind.
2: A country growing at 80%, 6% GDP growth annually, how can it manage without involving each and everybody? So society inclusion is very, very important. And you said it right, CO2 society inclusion, but quality.
8: Not only society inclusion, but everyone has to be involved. As I rightly said, that by that year, one out of four will be an African by 2050, because African population is growing at a higher rate, and
2: Tanzanians, Ghanaians, so many students from African countries, they are there studying. So this is one country, Russia, but our students have spread all over the world. So we are trying to build our human capital, and both boys and girls. So that's why I said in those years, 9 out of 20 countries that would lead the economy, 9 are coming from Africa, and I think Tanzania is one of them.
9: Now I'll go back to the war question, the Iran-US war. Strait of Hormuz blockade there is a real cause of concern, worry. How is Russia looking at it? What's your assessment and reading on the global impact it is having? Apart from the fact that, yes, Russia maybe has had a bit of an advantage, what's the assessment of the blockade and the attack on Iran? Would you consider it provoked or unprovoked?
3: Yeah.
10: I don't see any provocations on the part of Iran. I believe at some point we agreed on the Iranian nuclear program, and everything was under control in the IAEA. But then the scenario changed completely, and this led to the tragedy we're observing now. And this is attack on Iran, and there were civilian losses, so we know it very well. And the relations between the neighboring states aggravated, and we know this very well because we have very good friendly relations with the countries of the Gulf. And I kept saying this yesterday. And in our consultations with the colleagues from Iran, we keep saying that they should deter from striking on the neighboring states. But they give a very straightforward answer. They say, we have been attacked. Our children are being killed. And all the leaders of the state were killed. What can we do? We are forced to respond in such a way. So from this perspective, yeah, the situation is not very simple. We have very good relations with Iran, with the Arab countries, and we are in quite a difficult position. But we believe that the decision of President Trump to stop the combat activities is the right one. And this ceasefire will lead to a long-term peace. And I kept saying many times, Russia in 2015 played a very important role in resolving the crisis at that time. And if we can do something, we are absolutely ready to do that. If not, then we'll be just hoping that all the parties involved will manage to resolve it with peaceful means. Thank you.
2: For Russia to play a role in mediating, in brokering peace, are you in touch with just President Pezeshkian, or also have you had an opportunity to speak with the new Supreme Leader?
11: Well, this is not about them approaching us. You know, I think it was a year ago, or maybe somewhat later, but we reminded them of our cooperation back in 2015 when we took away the enriched uranium into the Russian territory. Back then, it led to a detente. De-escalated the tensions. We said this is once again possible, and if all the parties involved are interested in Russia playing a similar role at this point in time, we are ready to do the same. We have the requisite technology available. And originally, I would like to say, almost all the parties involved in the conflict, both Iran, Israel, and the U.S., said yes. They said it was interesting, this could be considered. But then they started to toughen their requirements, and this has brought about the current situation. Our proposal remains on the table. We're not insisting on anything. Should the parties involved in the conflict arrive at a conclusion that this is a good proposal, we'll be happy to help. If not, we will simply follow the situation, and as far as we can, we will try to help alleviate somewhat the tensions around the situation.
2: Does the offer for the uranium enrichment to be taken to Russia still stand? Are you engaged with Washington, D.C. on this? Because I suppose D.C. is very clear that they want to have the uranium, and Iran is insistent that it stays in Iran.
11: We're in contact both with Washington and Tehran and with Tel Aviv as well.
2: Because you mentioned Tel Aviv, do you think Prime Minister Netanyahu's plans as they stand are one of the main reasons why America is in a position where it needs to look at how to get out of this, how to exit this, and do you think President Trump was misled?
11: Well, I have no grounds to believe that President Trump was misled, because he's a very mature person, a very experienced politician. I don't think anyone from outside can exert any significant influence on him. We know very well the concerns of Israel. They are related to their perception that Iran seeks a nuclear weapon, even though on multiple occasions before, Iran had stated, and it keeps stating, that it entertains no such plans. And we have no grounds to believe otherwise, because we have no proof that Iran seeks a nuclear weapon. But that said, Israel has these concerns, and the main problem around this situation is the lack of mutual trust between the parties. And in this particular case, it is important to place these materials under the IAEA control. IAEA is an international organization, and the leader of the IAEA was here in contact with us, because the start was given to the construction of a nuclear power plant in Uzbekistan. So if it's placed under the IAEA control, I see no problem with that. As for agreeing on the level of enrichment within Iran, this is another matter entirely. I think it's less acute. I think Iran is entitled to a peaceful nuclear program, and we cooperate with Iran in peaceful nuclear energy. We build an energy unit of an NPP in Bushehr in Iran. It's operational, and we keep constructing another two energy units. And our experts are on the ground. Most of the personnel has been evacuated because Bushehr is almost on the coast of the Strait of Hormuz. So basically within the area of hostilities, part of the personnel, the women, the children, we have had to evacuate them, but some of the personnel still remain. And in that case, I would like to draw your attention to the fact that we're in contact with both Israelis and the Americans on this matter. They told us, yes, some things, missiles fell next. That was a coincidence. That was not deliberate. There are no grounds that it would be repeated, and we have no grounds not to believe them. We see Israel's concerns, and also we see there is a willingness to ensure the safety and security of the NPP in Bushehr, but it's quite otherwise in Zaporozhye, where there's the NPP and where the Ukrainian armed forces are constantly carrying out strikes next to the station in the proximity. And there was a recent strike. I think they lost their minds. They struck against the energy unit, but luckily there's been no consequences. It has been shut down, but it was not damaged. And yet the situation is very, very dangerous because there's this spent nuclear fuel, and should the vessels carrying them be damaged, a very big question begs itself, where the wind is going to blow. And there's no guarantees that it's going to blow in the Russian direction. Probably it's going to blow in the European direction. So the Europeans that are condoning the actions of the Kyiv regime should think about their own safety. Incidentally, quite biggest and unequivocally, this was mentioned by the head of the IAEA, Mr. Grossi. This is what he said. And now getting back to your question. In general, once the situation calms down, we intend to keep working with our Iranian friends and constructing these nuclear facilities. But, of course, we could play a certain role here. We could assuage the Iranian concerns, because they're concerned that there are restrictions being placed on their peaceful nuclear energy. But since we are working with them, we stand ready to provide them with everything they need, including the enriched uranium they need for their nuclear energy.
2: Economic or friendship or economic partnership, President, sir. There are reports in Western media where they say that Russia has supported Iran, not just symbolically, not just in words, but in satellite images, in data sharing, in information sharing. What do you have to say to those reports?
11: Well, information is always on the table. Some modern control means are dual use. I don't know for sure, but I think Iranians could have been getting information not just from our satellites, but also from commercial satellites. Commercial satellites sell this information on a commercial basis. It's very simple. As far as our weapons are concerned, Iran has never requested us for anything, and we have not provided them with any weapons.
2: But these wars today have shown a different side of modern warfare. Drone technology, whether it's Ukraine or for that matter Iran, way ahead in drone technology, in the use of artificial intelligence. How does Russia fare, and what's your assessment on what you want to do and reading on Ukraine's drone technology, Iran's drone technology?
11: Well, as far as Ukrainian armed UAVs are concerned, they have to be shot down, and we have to be more efficient about that. As for the artificial intelligence, indeed, the U.S. and Europe are actively developing these technologies, and we're doing the same. And mostly UAVs or spare parts for UAVs come from Europe to Ukraine. Some spare parts come from the U.S. Whereas our UAVs are completely domestically produced.
2: Is AI an enabler or a disruptor?
11: Well, this is a new means of warfare. There's nothing strange about that or nothing new. Everyone starts getting ready once it has already become part of real life, real warfare. But these are not the only means of carrying out warfare. The outcome is assured through a combination of forces and instruments and tools, and most importantly, thanks to the motivation, the morale of the armed forces themselves. It is also assured through internal cohesion and society, of the society. See, these UAVs carried out a strike against a coal port, so they created some noise. There was fire because of the coal. Did they achieve something? Yes, they did. Is that a decisive factor for achieving their goals? No, it's not. Because you need internal cohesion and union in society. You have to have your own industrial base for defense industry. You have to have your own scientific base and your own resource base. Russia has all of that. And we do that, and we will do that. So the sooner those who are fighting us understand that, the better it's going to be for them.
2: We are coming to the fag end, but I still have questions.
11: Yes, I'm sorry. You spoke about Iran, and we have to do them credit. Iran manages to assure internal stability within its society. This is an incontestable fact. Once the hostilities started, some in the West thought that the country would crumble from the inside, but it didn't happen. This analysis proved to be erroneous. Quite the contrary. As we can see, the Iranian society is getting increasingly consolidated. You must have seen it. You must have heard it a month ago or so. Once the conflict was launched, the first strikes were carried out. The Iranian regime, the leadership, made an appeal. Sacrifice your life for Iran. 5 million people volunteered, and now more than 10 million, and all of them volunteered to sacrifice their own life for the sake of their country. And this is a fact. And this is something you have to keep in mind all the time. And, well, that is what applies to the conflict in Iran.
2: Also, sir, dissent also has to be recognized by countries and leaders. There's dissent in Tanzania. There's dissent in Russia. There's dissent in Uzbekistan, in China, including India. How do you see dissent, and how do you engage the youth?
3: Чем больше точек зрения,
11: the more points of view exist, the better it is, because you can choose the best.
2: Okay, I have to ask my India question. Yesterday you were meeting with some of the editors and you spoke about Su-57s and that it was an offer for a collaboration. Does that offer still stand? What are the details? And what's the conversation you're having with New Delhi?
11: India and we have a very good long-standing relations in terms of military and technical cooperation and interaction. A significant portion of the armed forces of India are equipped with Russian equipment, with Russian material. This is a tradition that dates back to the Soviet times, and this tradition is kept alive. Our relations with the Indian friends are specific in that, thanks to our mutual trust, we concentrate not just on trade, not just on buying and selling, we're also concentrating on joint research and development. One of the most, the greatest examples is the medium-range missile BrahMos. Indian experts participated in the design of this missile from the very beginning, and Russian experts as well, and the outcome was great. India has traditionally been purchasing our aircraft, both planes and helicopters from us. Su-57 is a very good aircraft, probably the most modern one, the most up-to-date in the world as of now, and it is also the most efficient. We offered, and I said that to our Indian friends yesterday, we offered we should do that together. Well, it didn't work out, but we did it on our own, and we stand ready to sell Su-57, probably. You know, there are two pilot configurations, and it could also serve as a command center. So we're forging ahead, and we are very efficient, not just in aviation, but also in maritime equipment, submarines, and surface vessels.
2: Is there a waiver or carve-out for India in acquiring and procuring Su-57s and S-500 air defense systems from the United States of America? And will that stand? How do you think India should be dealing with America and the sanctions?
3: India всегда ведет себя как...
1: Well, I would say India always acts as a sovereign country, and under the leadership of Prime Minister Modi, any potential threats of sanctions would boomerang immediately. And I know that for sure we've been in close talks with Prime Minister Modi for a long while, and he knows that for sure. We all remember time when Prime Minister Modi was banned from going to the territory of the United States of America. And I know that Prime Minister Modi would never forget about it. Now he's a prime minister, all the sanctions have been eliminated, and the relationship between the USA and India are developing successfully, as I understand. And India is a sovereign country, and it is free to choose those products that they consider to be most up-to-date and most applicable for them, and obviously offering the best price-quality ratio. No matter what people say, India has always been acting in this manner. How? Well, India is always guided by its national interests. Of course, that is a very sensitive area, the defense area. But one thing is particularly important. It is crucially important. And the thing is that our cooperation with India, just like with all other partners of ours, is not subject to political environment. We can't be dictated. Do not deliver that to India. Nobody can dictate us, and nobody would even try to do that. We are always going to do what we consider to be right, and we will always stand true to commitments given to our partners, especially such partners as India. And in this key, in this spirit, according to those rules, we do our business, and this is how we're determined to continue.
2: I began the session by saying we can't be dictated to, and my co-moderator, President Putin, has said the same. On that note, we end the session. Thank you so much for joining us.
1: If I may, on behalf of all the people present in this hall, here in the panel, we would like to thank our charming moderator for this joint work and joint conversation. Thank you very much for your moderation support.

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0: The horror of Malviya Nagar was a wake-up call for the capital. As the Delhi government begins its crackdown on illegal structures and Chief Minister Rekha Gupta holds review meetings, India Today's reality check reveals that Delhi is sitting on a tinderbox. In the heart of the capital's tourist hub, safety norms are being violated in plain sight.
1: So sorry!

0: Namaskar, Namaste, Drastvitya, hello. Excellencies, distinguished guests and friends, it is a privilege to welcome you to this very important conversation at a time when the world is clearly standing at an inflection point. For decades, the global economic order was shaped by a few powerful capitals, a few dominant institutions, and a few accepted rules of engagement. But a new global economic order and architecture is emerging, one that is more diverse, more contested, of course, but also more representative. The countries on the stage reflect that shift. We have Russia, a major power at the center of today's geopolitical realignment. China, one of the world's largest economies and a defining force when it comes to AI, trade, and infrastructure. We also have Uzbekistan, representing the rise of Central Asia and as a region of energy, connectivity, and geostrategic opportunity. And then we have Tanzania, an important African voice led by one of the most significant women leaders of our time. And of course, since the moderator is from India, we can say the stage also has a little bit of Indian spice, a little bit of balance, and just enough to keep everyone comfortable. The question before us is simple but profound. Are we witnessing only a redistribution of power, or are we witnessing the birth of a fairer world order? The era of being lectured, pressured, or bullied is seriously being challenged. At the same time, independence is not easy. Strategic autonomy comes with costs. So today's discussion is not merely about geopolitics. It is about price of sovereignty, something President Putin has emphasized time and again. Can countries protect their national interests without being forced into camps or being sanctioned? It is about whether a multipolar world will be genuinely fair or simply replace one center of power with several competing centers. It is about whether BRICS and South-South cooperation can move from rhetoric to real economic instruments. It is about whether alternative payment systems, new trade corridors, energy partnerships, and technology cooperation can give the Global South true agency. And it is about a new world order where countries no longer want to be spoken for, but want to speak for themselves. We begin with what this room looks like. 130 countries. Representation from not just the Global South. We're looking at America for the first time being represented in this room. Yes, Rodney Mimkuk Jr. right there in front of me. This is also a year where Saudi Arabia is the guest of honor, and so we have the Minister of Energy of Saudi Arabia sitting right there. So, Honorable President Putin, my question to you is, with 130 countries being represented in this room, when the world talks about economic isolation of Russia, does this look like isolation? And pardon me for being a little forward when it comes to thoughts and opinions. Is it Russia that is isolated, or is it partly Europe today that stands isolated?
1: Ответ.
0: Well, you have given me a hint what I should include into my answer. Thank you for this. I assure you, it is absolutely obvious because this isolation has never taken place. The initiator of this isolation was the previous administration of the United States. Everybody is aware of this. And then European satellites followed those efforts. And currently, they're even more successful than the U.S. administration. But initially, it didn't exist. And thanks to cooperation with some partners, including in the United States, we were not isolated. All right. Here we have representatives of one energy company, and the previous U.S. administration was trying to fight our LNG project. But as soon as this project began functioning, the first LNG was sent to the United States. Then uranium, yes, we are delivering uranium to the American market. And the first country in terms of the volume, yeah, it is an American company. Then there's an international company with participation of the European and American capital. And the third one in terms of volume is a Russian one until now. All right, so everything is functioning.
1: No Americans.
2: So Americans are pragmatic, and we have to use them as an example. So whenever it benefits them, things went on. We still keep energy projects going in the Russian Far East with certain countries that formally, officially have announced their withdrawal, and yet they still remain in these projects. They keep progressing. And I'm not even talking about our friends. They're not just friends. I would like to highlight that. Our reliable partners, I refer to African countries, I refer to countries of Asia, India, naturally, India, which has never followed any diktat from abroad, or the People's Republic of China, whose sovereignty and sovereign decision-making can never be contested. And as far as organizations, international ones are concerned, we have been working, and we have been working with

0: I promise to stick to the economic questions, but being a journalist, I have to ask you this. The Ukrainian President Volodymyr Zelensky wrote an open letter, and he's not just offered direct talks. In the same breath, he's also directly threatened you and has called this your war. I'd like to quote him, if I may. He says, "Our long-range drone paid a visit to your forum in St. Petersburg, covering a distance of more than 1,000 kilometers. He says, this war is your personal choice, a war without a real cause. We hear you are comfortable with the war, not in those cases when it comes to security of your residence in Valdai or your parade in Moscow. Your own life is valuable to you. He adds, you will have to fight much harder for your own existence, not Russia, but your own. He has proposed to set a clear date for a meeting between you and him. Your first reactions are."
1: Well, as for my residence or parade, this is not my personal business. Besides, they had provided some information beforehand, and they said, we knew you wouldn't be at the residence. The question is why they did that in the first place. My press secretary is the spokesperson. Mr. Peskov showed this letter to me yesterday. We had a working lunch with the president of Uzbekistan. Truly, I didn't have a chance to look in detail. Peskov has told me about this letter once again this morning. I had a glance at it. I skimmed it over. So there are several things I paid attention to. First, the author of this letter mentions my age. What can I tell? Well, everyone needs to think about their age. But I believe that at my age, many other political figures still keep performing their functions. Some of them are older than myself. Age is not the most important thing. Well, age is important, but not the most important. The most important thing is whether you are capable of functioning properly, doing your job properly. So there are my colleagues who are older and who still are very energetic. Whether they are doing the right choices or not, well, that is not for me to say. It's a political assessment. But then he said about staying in power in an elected position. This is important, no doubt about that. But, you know, you've got to participate in an election. You've got to run and be...
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1: Courageous enough and always stick to the Constitution, because if you cling on to power outside the constitutional field, this is qualified as usurpation of power, and that is a criminal offense. So one should not be afraid. One should run for office, and this is something I would recommend to anyone, especially because Ukraine was saying that they were going to hold elections, and then they started... they kept silent all of a sudden. The author of this letter says that the commitments achieved in... ...of agreements between Ukraine and Russia, and they should be searched for in Europe. Well, reliable guarantors are always a welcome thing. But why would they deny the American administration this honor, and President Trump in particular? I do not quite understand. They do want to get weapons from the U.S. However, they do not want to see the administration of the U.S. or President Trump as a guarantor. And this raises questions. We saw Donald instructing, scouting the author of the letter.

0: here pointed out about the way he dresses. You know, sometimes, you know, asking for blood is probably something you can do, but not everywhere. It's not always proper. Now, as for this, like, but there are other things that still need to be done. This has to be continued. And now, on to the most important thing. The Ukrainian side has deemed it possible to give a public, open dimension to our relations. They thought it proper to put it into the public field, which I do not think right or absolutely right. I think it's absolutely improper, but still, it gives me the right to say several things that few people are aware of, or maybe no one is aware of. And this is serious. I'm not being ironic. 3 weeks ago, a representative of our business circles gave me a call, and he asked me a question. He said, "Mr. President, I've known this person for quite some time. We're not close, but I trust him. He is an honest person." He said, "Mr. President, I'm being invited to Kiev." I said, "Very well. Go ahead. What am I to do with that? But I wanted to inform you because I think they're going to talk about things related to the relations between our two countries." I said, "I can't send you as an envoy, as an official capacity, because only well-trained people from the Foreign Ministry, from the Defense Ministry, from Special Services have to be doing that, as it was the case during our talks in Istanbul. Unfortunately, I cannot give you any official capacity." He said, "I just wanted to inform you. I would go there, listen, and then I can tell you what they are going to talk about. I can't, you know, prohibit you," I said. And he went to Kiev, and he met there with the author of this letter, the aforementioned letter, at his residence. Not in Valdai. Then he got back. I met him. You know, there were many things, but the central is as follows. "Mr. Zelensky has asked for a meeting." I said, "I never refused to meet. But meeting, you know, just for the sake of meeting, well, I've seen that. There's a reference to the Minsk agreements, I think. But we had been forging, hammering out those Minsk agreements throughout the night. And then the former leaders of France and Germany later stated that it had been nothing but an empty shell of an agreement. All the Minsk agreements were about one thing, that is, saving more time for the rearmament of Ukraine. Why would we need anything like this once again? I said, "I see no point in meeting. There's only a point for Ukraine because they want to stop the offensive of the armed forces of Russia. What we need is agreements, arrangements, not for 6 months or a year, but for the long term. First, let experts work something out, and then we can meet to sign things. But first, we need to arrive at a solution. And that is the crux of the matter. And I think the audience will understand what I'm saying, especially people from Russia. I think it was on May the 21st, whereas on May the 22nd, the Ukrainian armed forces carried out an atrocious terrorist attack against the college dormitory in the Lugansk People's Republic, killing teenagers. This is an atrocious crime. There was not a single military facility there. There was not a single military vehicle stationed next. The next morning, I gave a call to this colleague who had traveled to Kyiv. I asked him, "What does it mean? They are asking for a meeting, and they carry out such atrocious, blatant attacks as the killing of children. What does it mean?" He said, "I've got no explanation. They're calling me once again. I'm going to talk to them, and then I'll get back to you. And I'm not going to talk to them anymore, I said, very well. So this letter that you mentioned, indeed, it is rude. What is this letter about? Is it a means to create an environment for a personal meeting, or maybe is this letter meant to make sure that no personal meetings can take place at all? I think it's the second. So we shouldn't be addressing the authors of the of this letter. The ones to be addressed are our combatants, our soldiers at the line of contact, and I'm addressing them. And I would like to tell them, comrade soldiers seamen and sailors, admirals, generals, officers, the country's gazes are fixed upon you. The country is proud of you and places its hopes on you. Keep working, brothers.
1: So I'll take that as a no, that you are not going to meet the author of the letter.
2: Пока не вижу смысла.
0: So far, I see no point.
1: Because you mentioned the American president, is Trump your window to once and for all settle the Russia-Ukraine question? I ask you this, President Putin, is because President Trump is maybe the only American president who's engaging Ukraine in a way to bring them to the talking table, to strike a deal. He put President Zelensky on notice. If it were Biden or Obama, this would not have been offered at all. Is he the window?
0: Well, I said that back in Anchorage, and I was sincere. I said back then that had Trump been president, had he not been defrauded of the election, because, you know, this vote by mail was absolutely not in line with any standards of ensuring fair elections, but he was prevented from winning. Had he been president, however, it would not have been happened. Probably he would have paid more attention to finding a peaceful solution. During the last days of President Biden's in office, I spoke to him on the phone. I caught him and I said that to him. But the administration back then ignored our proposals that had been made in December 2021. Well, what can I say? Maybe if President Trump had been in power, in office, it would have turned out differently. But I treat him as a colleague. I treat him with respect. And so far as I can see, the current attitude of the administration is very much the same. We also have a personal relationship with President Trump, which is based on that respect. But certainly, key issues have to be resolved bilaterally by Russia and Ukraine, whereas our colleagues in the U.S. and other regions of the world can create an environment and act as guarantors, and this is our assumption.
1: President Putin, we are sitting and discussing this at SPIEF 2026. How do you really offer a stable economic future and invite investors to Russia when we're looking at critical infrastructure being actively targeted by Ukraine?
3: You know, those attacks on critical infrastructure clearly do not bring any good. More than that, they do impose certain damage. However, when investors take their investment decisions, they always accumulate the whole accumulation of risks and their complexity. I had a meeting with the leading media outlets yesterday, and we were all saying that we need to contribute to strengthening of our own security, our protection. We need to build up our air defense systems, and we're determined to do so. However, big businesses always play in the long run. And most importantly, first and foremost, businesses are guided by their perception of the economy that they choose to invest into. We've been discussing what is happening in the Russian economy. And we recognize that we observe a reduction of the GDP growth. However, all of that is happening in a very conscious manner. Those are conscious steps we undertake to strengthen the foundation, the health of the Russian economy, the key macroeconomic indicators. We're intentionally pursuing the cooling down of the Russian economy. And I can assure you today that neither tomorrow nor in the nearest future, there aren't any threats that we recognize. On the contrary, we do see that our actions bring certain results. And I know that there are many colleagues seated in this hall representing real sector of the economy. We are having regular meetings with them. We discuss all the questions, all the issues. And the call that I'd like to make to the Russian audience that may be somewhat tricky for foreigners to understand, but saying, oh, it's so bad, what's happening to the key policy rate, it's difficult for investment processes. Yeah, we could say that partially that's the case. But most importantly, and that is what truly matters, the key fundamentals of the Russian economy remain solid, which gives us reason to believe that Russia remains attractive for investments, not just Russian investments, but also foreign direct investments. And we do recognize that there is interest, we see it, and certainly we are going to welcome our partners.
1: Okay, you're saying that, but in your speech you have set ambitious goal, launching new investment cycle, but you yourself said that there has been a decline of 2.3% last year. How do you then propose to grow in an environment of wars, sanctions, frozen assets? And while you talk about sovereignty, how do you balance that with inviting foreigners here to Russia?
3: Look, you were saying wars, sanctions, but the economy is still developing. It's all stable. Even the domestic market is growing in Russia, and the well-being of the Russian population is getting better. We set ourselves an objective, as I was saying it yesterday. Only by 2030, we want to reduce the poverty level down to 7%. Actually, we have achieved the level of 6.7% already now in 2026. We achieved it even sooner than expected. As I mentioned earlier, the key macroeconomic fundamentals are stable for the Russian economy. That is why, despite all the obstacles, and true, there are always many obstacles, the fundamentals of the well-being of the Russian economy remain stable and have good prospects for further development. Any business, any company is always carefully analyzing all the risks for today and for some midterm and further away future. But there are people who are willing to work and do business, of course, having analyzed all the complexity of risks, but certainly sooner or later we'll see those risks eliminated. As for military actions, we proceed from the perception that at some point they will be completed, and they will be completed only once the goals we have set ourselves are achieved. As for sanctions, well, I would say sanctions are much more harmful for those who impose them. Is there damage from sanctions? Yes. 300 billion were frozen, but now we have more than 500 billion in US dollar equivalent. 300 billion US dollar were frozen, now we have more than 500 billion. That's the result of sanctions. Is damage being imposed? Yes. But are the countries imposing these sanctions encountering some damage as well? Certainly. According to various valuations, from 1.5 up to 2.5 trillion euro are the losses incurred by the European zone. That's the damage from the sanctions they imposed against Russia. And right now, certain kind of revaluation is happening, certain revision. And as a result, many come to conclude that maybe it's better to get back to the path of partnership with Russia. We are going to monitor the situation very carefully. And if those partners who left Russian market 2-3 years ago haven't left too much of a bad aftertaste, we would be ready to welcome them back. And there are interested parties who are willing to come back. But certainly, we would proceed and act in the interest of Russian businesses first and foremost.
1: We'll come back to your goals on Ukraine, but I'll have to ask you this, Madam President. Amid sanctions, you are wanting to do and increase business with Russia. How are you going to circumvent or bypass the sanctions?
4: Thank you, Madam Moderator. And I must say that I've been envying my panel members using their national languages. And I would like to use this opportunity to do the same. So I'll see.
5: You have asked a question about sanctions and how we can circumvent through. I want to assure you that Tanzania is not under sanctions.

0: Going back to the sanctions experience, you spoke about goals. In the sanctions that we are seeing and that have been imposed on Russia, there's certainly some room for a deal to be struck with Ukraine. What is that goal that Russia wants to achieve before a deal is struck? And what are the red lines here?
1: You know, I guess in summer 2024, at the Ministry of Foreign Affairs of the Russian Federation, I was delivering my speech and I expressed all the goals very clearly. Basically, it was at the beginning of the special military operation. I guess it would take a lot of time, but very briefly, I would answer your question in the following manner. According to the UN Charter, every country has a right to self-definition. And after the military, the state coup that happened in Ukraine, we saw that certain territories of Ukraine declared that they do not support and favor this coup and declared their national sovereignty. And they've done so in full accordance with the international law and the UN Charter. We've been trying to get those issues resolved by peaceful means. So we talked about the Minsk Accords. In Minsk, in the capital of Belarus, we seem to have achieved an agreement on how to find a way out of the situation in the southeast of Ukraine. But later, it turned out that the participants from the other side were only signing those papers in order to win time to rearm Ukraine and start military actions. And this is exactly how it played out. Later on, those territories declared their independence. And I'd like to remind you, in resolution of the Kosovo issue, the UN court has taken a decision according to which, so far, this territory declares itself independent, is under no obligation to request the central authorities of the country to allow them to do so. That was the decision of the UN court. And again, according to the UN court, that was the correct decision regarding Kosovo. And the same should apply to the People's Republic of Donetsk and Luhansk. Their independence has not been acknowledged for a long while. Then eventually it was recognized when it was clear that there is no way to achieve an agreement between all the parties. And it was clear that we were being deceived and they were forced to recognize the independence of those territories. Was Russia authorized to recognize the independence of Donetsk and Luhansk? Certainly. There is no contradiction to the UN Charter. Were we allowed to enter into agreement of treaty and mutual support and amity? Certainly. It was ratified by the Russian parliament. They asked us for assistance. We promised to offer assistance under this treaty, and that's exactly what we're doing. And the same letter that you referred to earlier, in this letter, they claim that we set ourselves an objective to free Donbass. Well, the two republics that I mentioned are together forming a Donbass, the People's Republic of Donetsk and Lugansk. And in this letter, it is stated that we will never achieve this goal. Well, I'm wondering, don't they know in Kyiv that starting from the 1st of April of this year, the People's Luhansk Republic is under full control of the Russian Federation and Russian troops? And the People's Republic of Donetsk is only controlled by the Ukrainian forces to less than 15% of its territories. So we are pursuing the objectives that we have set to ourselves, and there is no doubt whatsoever that those goals will be achieved. And we will achieve some other goals, but along the negotiations track, and I'm talking about denazification of Ukraine. I talked about that yesterday, and as many were asking us, this is ridiculous. What are you talking about? Well, that's not ridiculous at all. Just lately, we witnessed the ceremony, the official ceremony of reburial of Nazi criminals from Ukraine. They were reburied with all the honors and fireworks. And who's doing that? The head of Kyiv regime, actually Jewish by origin. This is outrageous. Only Polish reacted. Why? Because primarily Jewish Polish and Russians, of course, were destroying by millions during the Second World War. And we must never forget that. That is a huge part of the tragedy called Holocaust. Just think about it. Millions of children and women were killed, burned alive, and those criminals are getting their reburial ceremony with all the honors, and the head of Kiev regime is present there, saluting them, turning the Nazi criminals into heroes. And this is what we are fighting against, and we count on the support of the international community.
0: Shifting focus back to the topic at hand over here, let's talk about energy security. President Mirziyoyev, it is during these wars and conflicts that countries have realized the need for energy security, the need for alternative energy resources and sources. And in that, Uzbekistan and Russia have just signed an agreement for a nuclear facility. Tell us more about what this means for Uzbekistan in terms of the facility, the specialists that you would require, because this is after a long time that we're looking at a nuclear facility in Uzbekistan, and how much time will it take, how important it is to have a nuclear facility, an energy resource that is not dependent on oil.
1: Thank you very much. In fact, this is a strategically significant project because any country needs to ensure its energy security. And we are going to double the demand for energy in 10 years in Uzbekistan. In my presentation, I was speaking why we are addressing this issue, because the production of uranium, we are in the fifth position in the world, and the uranium reserves are in the 10th position. And together with Russia, we have been working on these projects for a long time, and we discuss, we engineer, we design, and we came across the following. So for the first time in the history of Russia and Uzbekistan, we are going to build two small modular reactors and two larger ones. Of course, before announcing all this, we were discussing it for a long time, for many years. First, I asked to open up a branch of the MIFI University, because in order to implement something in practice, we need to train specialists. At the time of the Soviet Union, we had a very good of a nuclear power school, and all that was in a way forgotten or neglected, and now we had to reinstate it again. And when this branch was opened up, then science was developed, and now in this branch 300 students are getting trained, and 50 of them are graduates already. And we agreed with this Moscow MIFI University. Now there are 400 students from Uzbekistan, and we give very important attention to training of specialists. So now we do have them. Secondly, this project has a long history, and it is a unique one, because it is in compliance with all international standards. And right now, we are so close to implementation of this huge, unique project. And yesterday, together with Vladimir Putin, we launched it. In Uzbekistan, it was so late at night, but after our meeting, I spoke with the people in Uzbekistan, and everybody was so happy there because this is important for our future. And this project is not the last one in our cooperation with Russia in the sphere of nuclear energy, and we are going to build other nuclear power plants because we have prepared the foundation for it. And as you said, specialists are extremely important for this sector. So we'll be accelerating these works. And yesterday we were discussing it with the president. Yes, we will be doing this, and we'll be supervising these works because people have been waiting for this NPP for a long time. Our economy has been growing, and we need a reliable energy supply. And yesterday we were discussing other major projects in the sphere of energy efficiency in Uzbekistan. So I believe yesterday was a historical day for Uzbekistan, and I congratulate the Russian colleagues and all the people in Uzbekistan. They were so happy. They were inspired by this, and this will be definitely an important foundation for energy security and protection of the Republic of Uzbekistan.
0: USA should be partnership of equals. President Putin, the trade ledger shows Russia exports raw energy heavily to China but imports a lot of machinery, technology and components. Is this relationship a partnership of equals, or is Russia sliding into a colonial trade imbalance?
1: Right. We are in equal partnership with our Chinese colleagues and partners. Moreover, the share of our high-tech export to China is increasing. And taking a look at the whole energy sector, machinery and equipment in this sphere, you know, I cannot give you any specific figures, but I'm sure that it exceeds the volumes that we receive from China. And as for the energy sector, let's begin with the nuclear energy. We are building a nuclear power plant in China. How many blocks are there? 4 blocks are functioning already. So 4 blocks are functioning already, and 4 are under construction. And this is blocks designed in Russia. And we also develop a partnership in science and education, and we have a very close cooperation. And this is mutually beneficial. And as for hydrocarbons, traditional energy, here we have been enriching our competences, and we were partnering with international partners. Mainly they were from the United States, but now we are expanding our capabilities in these spheres. And here we have representatives of major companies of Russia, and you can discuss it with them. They will be happy to share with you their vision. Of course, China is our reliable partner, and we work with Chinese companies. We share information, data, technologies, and we are going to continue this. And I also would like to put an emphasis on the following. Cooperation with China is mutually beneficial, and we are doing it equitably, on equal terms.
0: The fact that there was a recent meeting between the two heads of state of Russia and China, which drew a lot of international attention, please throw some light on what this relationship is all about and where it's headed.
2: 谢谢主持人的。
3: Thank you very much for your question. Yes, as President Putin described it, cooperation in the sphere of trade between Russia and China is moving forward, and this is mutually beneficial. In the past years, it has been developing in a stable fashion, and we see this solid growth and there's healthy dynamics. And as you know, 2 weeks ago, President Putin completed a very successful visit to China. And President Xi Jinping and President Putin had negotiations in Beijing. It was on development of bilateral relations in different spheres and in the track of trade and economic development, lots of agreements were reached. And all these results, of course, they were of a great interest for the whole world community. And all mass media were covering this. And I would like to touch upon three major points. As I said in my presentation, China and Russia, they are big states. We are neighboring countries. And both countries are permanent members of the Security Council of the United Nations. And development of relations between Russia and China and deepening of these relations and mutually beneficial cooperation in all spheres have demonstrated that this is promoting a development and growth of both of these countries, and it also improves the well-being and wealth of both countries. At the same time, it also helps us to contribute important stability and resilience in the modern world. Secondly, I know that you give great attention to our practical cooperation, and it is not against any other third party, and it is not impacted by anything from the external. Ms. Moderator asked a question already, and you mentioned that our future development under the leadership of President Xi Jinping and President Putin, this is a strategic cooperation and partnership. It has been developing for 30 years, and this year we celebrate 25 years of the neighboring relations and friendship treaty. And we have been moving forward, and we are enriching our relations with this new substantial meaning. And this does not only improve the well-being of the populations, but it also supports the stability and peace in the region and the whole world. Thank you. You know, right after your question, I looked at the audience, and here there are presidents, leaders of our major energy companies. And, you know, I'd like to draw attention to the following. Some of our companies, yes, they were relying on the achievement of different Western companies, mainly American ones. But when this oxygen was cut off, we began developing our own engineering centers, and they are doing very well in this respect. For example, Gazprom Neft Company, I keep promising to visit their center, but I saw the information materials. There's an enormous progress that has been achieved. Of course, we are open to cooperation in the future. Yet, together with partners from different countries, we will be achieving great results. Or Novatek company, for example, they have technology only they possess. No one else in the world has it. And together with our American partners, we have been discussing if they use our technology, then production and liquefying of gas in Alaska, for example, will be much more effective than originally planned with the installation expansion of pipeline systems. So it will be a totally different degree of effectiveness. So as for difficulties related to the sanctions in certain spheres, yes, we see that. But at the same time, it helped us to develop our own competences. The same can be said about our European partners. For example, gas from branches, yeah, they keep working with them, and our partners who were developing rapidly, if now they are leaving the market, then of course they come across difficulties and they are not happy about it. You know, under the blanket, they say bad words about their governments, but they had to reconcile. So we know they lost the Russian market, but we have increased our competences because now we have both the natural reserves and the technologies. So we see this is a very short-sighted policy for some of our partners. Thank you.
0: Technology and talking of technology, you're helping uranium when it comes to nuclear facility. What about countries like India who actually have a lot of potential and need maybe assistance and partnership in the technology sphere when it comes to hydrocarbon and rare earth mineral harnessing of hydrocarbons in India? Is that something that you're looking at?
2: Yes, certainly. We are cooperating actively. Our company, Rosneft, is one of the biggest foreign investors into India's economy. How much is that, Mr. Sachin? 220 billion? How much have you paid for the oil refinery in India? 20 billion? Well, Rosneft has invested around $25 billion into the Indian economy, and the form of an oil refinery, a port, gas stations, and we're certainly working closely with our Indian friends. We're working together in order to bring about positive results that we are witnessing, so we're sharing technology among other things. And the Indian people, and we have seen that for many decades of our cooperation, starting from 1947 when diplomatic relations were established. We have had very good trust-based brotherly relations in all senses of the word. We know how talented the Indian people is, how well-educated. Indians have great competences, which have achieved world renown, especially in coding and in other fields, in particular what you mentioned. Yes, naturally, right now Prime Minister Modi has had to introduce certain restrictions here, calls not to use personal cars, not to travel long distance due to what is happening in the Strait of Hormuz. What is currently happening in the Middle East, but the Indian government has nothing to do with that. But the Indian economy is suffering. But I think our companies did the right thing, and the Indian counterparts did the right thing when they decided to embark on this path of close cooperation. Because right now we are trying to extend a helping hand and give our shoulder, increasing supplies to the Indian market and to Asia in general, and we'll certainly keep sharing our technological solutions.
0: You spoke of the war, so I have to ask you this. What is Russia's assessment? What's your assessment of what is going on? Iran-U.S. war? And let's be honest, has Russia been at an advantage because of the war? Because we've got longer waivers to buy Russian oil. A lot of countries now can buy Russian oil legally without a problem because of the energy crunch that the world is facing. And President Trump has allowed, should I use the word allowed? Allowed the world to buy Russian oil.
2: The oil and gas profits have always been important for Russia, accounting for a significant portion of our overall GDP as well as the budget revenues. But the dependency of the Russian economy as well as the Russian budget on oil and gas revenue has decreased significantly over the recent years, not during the sanctions period, but overall during the recent period. And this has been a natural process. Right now, the share of the GDP that is not related to oil and gas was around 43% a couple of years ago. That was 2022. So if you deduct from the overall revenue, oil and gas, and on oil and gas revenues in sea, what makes what? I think it was 45% or 46% it was accounted for by oil and gas. Right now, the share of oil and gas has decreased to 23%. So there's a world of difference as far as the revenues of the federal budget are concerned. The Ministry of Finance is here. He's going to correct me if I'm wrong, but I think that oil and gas used to account, how much was that, Anton? Right now it's 20%, but how much did it used to be? It was 50% accounted for by oil and gas revenue, whereas right now oil and gas, and the minister is going to confirm that, account for as little as 20% of our federal budget. So I wouldn't go as far as to say that is of critical importance to us, so that's not as important. Even though it is still significant, 20% of the federal budget is still accounted for by oil and gas revenue. But just as for the rest of the countries, developing countries that have a rapidly developing economy, find other things more important. Of course, our oil and gas companies get certain preferences when long-term contracts are entered into, when the Russian oil price is going up. That has a positive impact on the budget. That's important, but what's more important is the market stability, because we are not only surviving on oil and gas, as I have demonstrated, we survive on the economic development in general. So if the world oil prices are too high, it has a negative impact on the part of the Russian economy that is represented by real production capacities, real industries. So what's important for us is that this price should be well-balanced between the consumers and the suppliers, but most importantly, it has to be stable. The vice chairman of the Russian government will help me out if I'm wrong, but I think around 10% right now. Yes, by 10%, the oil supplies to the world market have decreased. Yes, the economy is in turbulence, the world markets are in turbulence, and this is not something we're interested in. What we're interested in is keeping our cooperation within OPEC Plus, with a view to stabilizing the market and decreasing its volatility. That is our priority, and this is the track we're going to pursue further.
0: Okay, I suppose that's the reason why Saudi Arabia is the guest country this year at SPIEF. Having said that, you also spoke about payments.
2: No, not just because of that. Because we're friends with Saudi Arabia, and we've been friends for many years, and we are happy to have the guests from Saudi Arabia.
0: An energy partnership that the world will actually be looking at a time when we're faced with wars and conflicts, President Sir. But you spoke about payments. You spoke about concerns regarding payments. The fact that in a jiffy, in a moment, Russia not just can be sanctioned, but its assets can be frozen. Payments under SWIFT can be blocked. And you're left with nothing. In such a scenario, one, how do you tackle it? Secondly, why should any country then consider Russia as a consistent partner?
2: Well, the first thing I would like to say, and I think many understand that in the U.S. too, they understand that attempts at using USD as a weapon, as an instrument in war, well, it has brought about catastrophic consequences. It was a strategic mistake committed by the previous leadership of the United States, because U.S. dollar is the main component of the U.S.'s economic clout and heft, and this is also a competitive advantage, not just because USD is a reserve currency, but also due to the fact that thanks to this reserve currency, the U.S. economy has been making real money, and a lot of money, too. So when the previous administration chose to start using USD, which still remains a reserve currency, as an instrument for political competition, everyone started thinking. They started thinking, we too can be the object of such actions. What is going to happen to our reserves in USD? What is going to happen with our money that has been invested in American assets? Well, certainly, the economy of the U.S. is very big, but still it is running some problems. There's the debt, the also undermined trust in USD as the world currency. Right now, if the oil prices keep high, if the oil is expensive, it's going to affect the whole economic supply chain. And with a great deal of probability, this is going to have an effect on inflation rates in leading economies, in particular in the U.S. economy. And inflation rate is the basic condition for the stability of USD, because it's not secured by anything. They had abandoned the gold standard in the past. What underlies the American economy is the reliability of the economy itself, the stability of the economy. And the main factor of that stability is low inflation rate. If oil prices are high, inflation is going to climb up, and this will endanger the basic premises of the American economy. These are the consequences, and we want to avoid that. We want stability in the sector, and this is something we're going to seek. So I think everyone understands what we're saying. So with Saudi Arabia, with our friends, with the Crown Prince, we are doing what we can in order to strike the balance between the interests of both suppliers and consumers. And so far, we have been successful. And we are immensely grateful to the Crown Prince and to all of our friends who are working in this field. Maybe we could give a chance to our guest to say a couple of words. That would be interesting. I understand this would be breaking the traditions of this session, the plenary.
0: Traditions, President, sir. Is there a mic that can go to our Honorable Minister? We'll arrange for a mic. Meanwhile, can I just take a question till the mic comes?
2: Yes, sure. Go ahead.
0: Okay, so we're waiting for a mic for the Minister of Energy to speak. and respond to President Putin, but I have taken note of the fact that every time you mention America, you're only mentioning the past administrations. I suppose Rodney's taking note as well on the specific way and the manner in which you're responding to the U.S.-Russia equation. Having said that, every country has its own struggles. Tanzania and Madam President over here has been at the forefront, a leading woman voice. Great to have a woman on the panel too, who's been fighting liberalization of her economy. How has that gone, and how is that moving ahead? Despite and in spite of fears of sanctions, criticism from various quarters, how are you managing economic liberalization in the country?
4: Asante sana, labda niseme kwamba.
5: But perhaps I should say Tanzania is a country. Is a country which is just that. With a diversified economy, we don't depend on one commodity. The economy depends on agriculture, it depends on mining, it depends on tourism, it depends on many other sectors, manufacturing sector, we are also there. So all these sectors contribute together, and they grow together at varying degrees, but they grow together. As such, we determined to a level that we work with the international community, with the private sector from the international community, and the majority respond and they come to invest in Tanzania and to do business. And we, since 2021 to date, we have been able to attract a lot of capital, foreign direct investment from abroad. And this is what makes Tanzania to be safe in its own economy. But most importantly, Tanzania is strategically located as an epicenter or a hub of the economic corridor of the eastern part, southern central Africa, and the port of Dar es Salaam, which saves all these other corridors and all other these countries. Therefore, Tanzania, being strategically located to save other landlocked countries, that by itself makes Tanzania to have a lot forms of attraction within the region. So Tanzania has a very vibrant economy, and the economy is steadily growing. We continue to grow. Since 2021, we started with 4%, and then we moved towards 4.5, and last year we reached 6, and we expect to head towards 6.3. But you asked me a question on to have a female president, how can you sustain your economy? Perhaps I should say that economy doesn't depend on gender of the leader. It is not dependent of gender. It depends on how you steer the affairs of the nation and how you lead the country. Whether you are a male or female, it is the strategic plans that matter. That's what matters.

0: It does happen in St. Petersburg. So I'm very grateful for giving me the opportunity. I see it as an opportunity, not for myself, but it's coming from a president who is a friend of both His Majesty, the custodian of the Two Holy Mosque, King Salman, His Royal Highness, the Crown Prince, Prime Minister, Prince Mohammed. But both of them, I think, will vouch that this honor is also and more important for the people of Saudi Arabia and the Kingdom of Saudi Arabia. So I'm very grateful for giving me the opportunity. Yes, it's a partnership that we struck somewhere in January 2015, and it withstood all of the situations that this world had endured, from COVID to all of these storms and winds and whims of the world. And even today, we're going through so many crises in many places, in different places, with different causes. Yet, we're weathering all of these storms with a diligent commitment to each other as partners, that although I am a Muslim and Russia is not Catholic, but still we do go by until death do us part. Thank you.
1: Indeed. Thank you very much, Your Excellency. But I have to draw your attention to the fact that from 10 to 15%, I'm just waiting for you to put on the headset. Your Excellency, I would like to draw your attention to the fact that from 10 to 15%, actually up to 15% of citizens of the Russian Federation are Muslims. And they don't have any other home country. Russia is their home. They proudly call Russia their home. Can I request our moderator? Well, you were saying it yourself. We also have representatives of the European Union and the USA in this room. Maybe they would be willing to raise their hands and take the microphone and say something. Why don't we do that? We keep...
2: And take the mic and say a few words.
1: Oh, I see one hand raised over there. Yes, please.
3: Вы куда направились-то? Вот там, вот там. Там тоже. Ой, я прошу.
4: At all. President Putin, it's very nice to see you, and I appreciate all of the hospitality that has been afforded me on my return to St. Petersburg. I love the city, and I think you're aware of that, and I've been coming here for 30 years.
3: Ура! Мне тоже нравится Петербург.
1: Hooray! I also love St. Petersburg.
4: Hometown, and so do I. And I've said to a number of audiences since I've been here, there is a great kinship between Atlanta and St. Petersburg. I have come from a city that sadly was destroyed in war, burned to the ground. And St. Petersburg had resolve and fight to prevail over the Führer coming through the Admiralty Arch and proclaiming to the city that he had conquered her and then reduce it to rubble the next day. St. Petersburg fought that off. And yesterday I was privileged to have an

0: orchestra play for us at my request Shostakovich's Symphony No. 7. Not only did you fight it off with resolve and grit, but you also did it with culture and music. And if only Atlanta had had Shostakovich, maybe, quite possibly, my beautiful city would still be as intact as this beautiful place is. I do give a good hello from your friend, President Trump, and I am encouraged by everything that has happened since I've been here, Mr. President, and I appreciate the offer to speak. And we have a lot of ideas to talk about between our two capital cities in the next week.
1: Can I ask you a question, Rodney?
0: You may ask it, but I'm not sure I'll answer it.
1: That's all right. Are you taking anything back to D.C. when you plan the ballroom?
0: Explain your question a little bit better. Have I learned more from St. Petersburg architecture about the ballroom?
1: No. Will you be inspired while creating the ballroom in Washington, D.C. at the White House?
0: I have already been inspired by St. Petersburg ballrooms in my lifetime and have done a lot of work in your cathedrals and your palaces. So the answer is yes.
2: Thank you. Thank you very much for conveying greetings from Washington, D.C. And please convey my most welcoming remarks and the goal I score back to him in a very friendly way, back to President Trump. And thank you very much indeed for your kind words. They indeed are very well taken. Thank you for your kind words from the bottom of your heart that you expressed about St. Petersburg.
1: Questions to ask, but before that, we had opened the floor for our European friends here, and there, that lady over there. Can a mic go to her, please? Is there a mic down there?
3: No, туда, пожалуйста.
2: That way, please.
4: Hello, Mr. President. Hello, everybody. Hello, Mr. Slutsky. My name is Diana Jovanovic-Oșoacă, and I'm a member of European Parliament, and I'm from Romania. And I think I'm the only Romanian here. Thank you. I would like to tell you that Romanian people do not hate you. Romanian people want peace with Russia. We don't want that to help Ukrainian. We don't want to give them money and arms. But, unfortunately, Romania is leading from Brussels. And I cannot send you a warm hello from our president because we do not have a president. From our point of view, I'm the president of a political party SOS Romania, which is parliamentarian and Euro-parliamentarian political party and only opposition in Romania. And Mr. President, I would like to tell you that I was senator in Romanian parliament in 2023, I think, when Zelensky wanted to talk in my Romanian parliament. And I didn't let him, and I get him out of Romanian parliament. Well, and I would like to send you from the bottom of the hearts of Romanian people and European people who thinks a lot and who have brains. that we want to cooperate with Russia. We are not enemies. You are the biggest country in the world. You are the one of the biggest economy. We admire you for your force, and we admire entire Russian people, and we want to congratulate you for everything you have done and you are doing for this forum. Congratulations, and this is a lesson for European Union. I hope in a short time we won't have Ursula von der Leyen as the president of European Commission. Thank you so much.
2: Thank you very much indeed. You're very much welcome. Frankly speaking, I cannot, and frankly speaking, I don't want to comment on the domestic affairs of Romania, but we have our friend from Saudi Arabia, His Excellency, mentioning that Russia is largely an Orthodox country still. Well, Romania is also Orthodox. So my request is, please convey the warmest greetings and best wishes to all Orthodox people in Romania.
1: Well, this is great, present sir, but we still have tough questions on sanctions and on waiver. It comes at a time, and I ask you, and we're going to discuss this only because of the Iran-US war, a war that has shut down one of the most critical maritime routes.
2: Okay.
1: Please go ahead, madam. This is a major derail.
5: Спасибо вам. Извините. Меня зовут...
2: I apologize. My name is Karin Kneisel. I came from the south two and a half years ago. No, I was wrong in using the word south. No, I came from the west. I'm originally from Lebanon. I'm so happy for the opportunity to live and work in Russia. Thank you for this opportunity. Unfortunately, in the West, they are so convinced that I used to work for Russia 40 years ago.
5: Because I think there's also no German interpreter. I know that the president insists on German, but let us do it in English. Mr. President, my question is... On the modern warfare of drones, which have created such a horrible distance between, let me say, the perpetrator, I don't want to say the soldier, because it's not always a soldier, and the target, there is now a sort of technical, artificial distance, which is creating a new form of cruelty. And we don't anymore have any sort of code of honor between the parties. It was different still in World War I. How do you see this modern warfare, in which the Russian army and the Ukrainian army have gained special experience? Here in St. Petersburg, about 140 years ago, Tsar Nikolai II launched a conference on disarmament. His ambassador Martin said, whenever we don't have a strict law how to do the war, let public conscience speak. May I ask you about this warfare? How can we handle it? How can it be done or be finished? Thank you.
2: Yes. As for these new means of war and warfare, yes, they have appeared regularly, and the international community always tries to respond to it. For example, the ban on the use of explosives and mines. But we see that many countries, they deviate from this, and we see what is supplied by the Western states to the Ukrainian troops, even these forbidden warfare. As for these drones and UAVs, yes, this is the new reality. And mainly, of course, they are supplied to Ukraine from the Western states. In Ukraine, they are only assembled, although it seems that they try to engineer some of these drones themselves. They are not very successful in that. What can be done? As I said yesterday at the meeting with the media representatives, we need to reinforce our aircraft defense, air defense systems, and do everything possible in this respect. And unlike the Ukrainian troops, we have the whole range of technologies and resources for developing this. We have schools, we have training centers, we have a developed industry. And it is an opportunity to implement all the plans we have set for ourselves. Our industry and defense science, they are actively involved in this, and they're able to ensure this capability of the Russian troops. And this includes this new warfare. If you ask this question, I should say that the parity in the combat field, we have preferences. They are having advantages in some areas. And this is true about long-range aviation and aircraft. I would say that if certain decisions are taken in a timely fashion and if we increase our capabilities, then it wouldn't be a serious danger, because these are aircraft that can be dealt with. But now we see that there's new type of aviation. This can be curtailed. The other party, they don't have their own production of such hypersonic, for example, weapons and missiles, the whole range of them, and some other combat warfare. Countries don't have, like the range weapons like Oreshnik. We spoke about it many times. But I cannot but agree with you that if there are most dangerous weapons, especially dangerous for civilians, of course, the international community need to start thinking how to limit and restrict its usage, especially against civilians. This is absolutely unacceptable. This is a humanitarian crime, but this is a topic for another discussion with experts and representatives of international organizations. Thank you.
1: I just take one question from Madam President here. You said one out of four will be African. By what? By when? By 2050. And I ask you this because we ask this to everybody who boasts about population and the fact that they have a huge population. It's not about quantity, it's about quality. What do you have to offer to the world? What does Africa have to offer to the world in terms of quality?
6: Asante.
7: Thank you. We have As an African continent, we recognize the fact that during this period, in this era, we're supposed to develop and to promote our human capital, to develop human capital. That's critical for Africa. We have in our discussion agreed that we'll get more opportunity to take our children to Russia for education, because we have new areas which are being unlocked. For instance, if we speak of a digital economy, or digitalization of economy, we have to learn what is it. When we speak of nuclear energy, we also need to get nuclear engineers. We need to get all the experts who can work in that field. So development of human capital, that is the direction we want to take. It is critical to our development. But secondly, especially for Africa, it is to give the opportunity to women. Because currently in Africa, the doors which were closed, they are now unlocked, they're open, especially for us who have worked through the doors. We have the responsibility to develop others, to make sure that an African girl has the hope for the future and understand that she is the part of the nation building. As we were told in as it is explicit in the Sustainable Development Goals, that we don't have to leave anyone behind.
1: A country growing at 80%, 6% GDP growth annually, how can it manage without involving each and everybody? So society inclusion is very, very important. And you said it right. CO2 society inclusion, but quality.
7: Not only society inclusion, but everyone has to be involved. As I rightly said, that by that year, one out of four will be an African by 2050, because African population is growing at a higher rate, and we're
1: Tanzanians, Ghanaians. So many students from African countries, they are there studying. So this is one country, Russia, but our students have spread all over the world. So we are trying to build our human capital, and both boys and girls. So that's why I said in those years, 9 out of 20 countries that would lead the economy, 9 are coming from Africa. And I think Tanzania is one of them.
8: Now I'll go back to the war question. The Iran-US war. Strait of Hormuz blockade there is a real cause of concern, worry. How is Russia looking at it? What's your assessment and reading on the global impact it is having? Apart from the fact that, yes, Russia maybe has had a bit of an advantage, what's the assessment of the blockade and the attack on Iran? Would you consider it provoked or unprovoked?
3: Yeah.
2: I don't see any provocations on the part of Iran. I believe at some point we agreed on the Iranian nuclear program, and everything was under control in the IAEA. But then the scenario changed completely, and this led to the tragedy we're observing now. And this is attack on Iran, and there were civilian losses. So we know it very well. And the relations between the neighboring states aggravated, and We know this very well because we have very good friendly relations with the countries of the Gulf. And I kept saying this yesterday. And in our consultations with the colleagues from Iran, we keep saying that they should deter from striking on the neighboring states. But they give a very straightforward answer. They say, we have been attacked. Our children are being killed. And all the leaders of the state were killed. What can we do? We are forced to respond in such a way. So from this perspective, yeah, the situation is not very simple. We have very good relations with Iran, with the Arab countries, and we are in quite a difficult position. But we believe that the decision of President Trump to stop the combat activities is the right one. And this ceasefire will lead to a long-term peace. And I kept saying many times, Russia in 2015 played a very important role in resolving the crisis at that time. And if we can do something, we are absolutely ready to do that. If not, then we'll be just hoping that all the parties involved will manage to resolve it with peaceful means. Thank you.
1: For Russia to play a role in mediating and brokering peace, are you in touch with just President Pezeshkian, or also have you had an opportunity to speak with the new Supreme Leader?
9: Well, this is not about them approaching us. You know, I think it was a year ago, or maybe somewhat later, but we reminded them of our cooperation back in 2015 when we took away the enriched uranium into the Russian territory. Back then, it led to a detente, de-escalated the tensions. We said this is once again possible, and if all the parties involved are interested in Russia playing a similar role at this point in time, we are ready to do the same. We have the requisite technology available. And originally, I would like to say, almost all the parties involved in the conflict, both Iran, Israel, and the U.S., said yes. They said it was interesting, this could be considered. But then they started to toughen their requirements, and this has brought about the current situation. Our proposal remains on the table. We're not insisting on anything. Should the parties involved in the conflict arrive at a conclusion that this is a good proposal, we'll be happy to help. If not, we will simply follow the situation, and as far as we can, we will try to help alleviate somewhat the tensions around the situation.
1: Does the offer for the uranium enrichment to be taken to Russia still stand? Are you engaged with Washington, D.C. on this? Because I suppose D.C. is very clear that they want to have the uranium, and Iran is insistent that it stays in Iran.
9: We're in contact both with Washington and Tehran and with Tel Aviv as well.
1: Because you mentioned Tel Aviv, do you think Prime Minister Netanyahu's plans, as they stand, are one of the main reasons why America is in a position where it needs to, one, look at how to get out of this, how to exit this, and do you think President Trump was misled?
9: Well, I have no grounds to believe that President Trump was misled, because he's a very mature person, a very experienced politician. I don't think anyone from outside can exert any significant influence on him. We know very well the concerns of Israel. They're related to their perception that Iran seeks a nuclear weapon, even though on multiple occasions before, Iran had stated, and it keeps stating, that it entertains no such plans, and we have no grounds to believe otherwise because we have no proof that Iran seeks a nuclear weapon. But that said, Israel has these concerns, and the main problem around the situation is the lack of mutual trust between the parties. And in this particular case, it is important to place these materials under the IAEA control. IAEA is an international organization, and the leader of the IAEA was here in contact with us because the start was given to the construction of a nuclear power plant in Uzbekistan. So if it's placed under the IAEA control, I see no problem with that. As for agreeing on the level of enrichment within Iran, this is another matter entirely. I think it's less acute. I think Iran is entitled to a peaceful nuclear program, and we cooperate with Iran in peaceful nuclear energy. We build an energy unit of an NPP in Bushehr in Iran. It's operational, and we keep constructing another two energy units. And our experts are on the ground. Most of the personnel has been evacuated because Bushehr is almost on the coast of the Strait of Hormuz. So basically within the area of hostilities, part of the personnel, the women, the children, we have had to evacuate them, but some of the personnel still remain. And in that case, I would like to draw your attention to the fact that we're in contact with both Israelis and the Americans on this matter. They told us, yes, some things, missiles fell next. That was a coincidence. That was not deliberate. There are no grounds that it would be repeated, and we have no grounds not to believe them. We see Israel's concerns, and also we see there is a willingness to ensure the safety and security of the NPP in Bushehr, but it's quite otherwise in Zaporozhye, where there's the NPP and where the Ukrainian armed forces are constantly carrying out strikes next to the station in the proximity. And there was a recent strike. I think they lost their minds. They struck against the energy unit, but luckily there's been no consequences. It has been shut down, but it was not damaged. And yet the situation is very, very dangerous because there's this spent nuclear fuel, and should the vessels carrying them be damaged, a very big question begs itself: where the wind is going to blow. And there's no guarantees that it's going to blow in the Russian direction. Probably it's going to blow in the European direction. So the Europeans that are condoning the actions of the Kyiv regime should think about their own safety. Incidentally, quite biggestly, unequivocally, this was mentioned by the head of the IAEA, Mr. Grossi. This is what he said. And now getting back to your question. In general, once the situation calms down, we intend to keep working with our Iranian friends and constructing these nuclear facilities. But of course, we could play a certain role here. We could assuage the Iranian concerns, because they're concerned that there are restrictions being placed on their peaceful nuclear energy. But since we are working with them, we stand ready to provide them with everything they need, including the enriched uranium they need for their nuclear energy.
1: Economic or friendship or economic partnership, President, sir, there are reports in Western media where they say that Russia has supported Iran, not just symbolically, not just in words, but in satellite images, in data sharing, in information sharing. What do you have to say to those reports?
9: Well, information is always on the table. Some modern control means are dual use. I don't know for sure, but I think Iranians could have been getting information not just from our satellites, but also from commercial satellites. Commercial satellites sell this information on a commercial basis. It's very simple. As far as our weapons are concerned, Iran has never requested us for anything, and we have not provided them with any weapons.
1: But these wars today have shown a different side of modern warfare. Drone technology, whether it's Ukraine or for that matter Iran, way ahead in drone technology, in the use of artificial intelligence. How does Russia fare, and what's your assessment on what you want to do and reading on Ukraine's drone technology, Iran's drone technology?
9: Well, as far as Ukrainian armed UAVs are concerned, they have to be shot down, and we have to be more efficient about that. As for the artificial intelligence, indeed, the US and Europe are actively developing these technologies, and we're doing the same. And mostly UAVs or spare parts for UAVs come from Europe to Ukraine. Some spare parts come from the US. Whereas our UAVs are completely domestically produced.
1: Is AI an enabler or a disruptor?
9: Well, this is a new means of warfare. There's nothing strange about that, or nothing new. Everyone starts getting ready once it has already become part of real life, real warfare. But these are not the only means of carrying out warfare. The outcome is assured through a combination of forces and instruments and tools, and most importantly, thanks to the motivation, the morale of the armed forces themselves. It is also assured through internal cohesion and society. Say, these UAVs carried out a strike against a coal port, so they created some noise. There was fire because of the coal. Did they achieve something? Yes, they did. Is that a decisive factor for achieving their goals? No, it's not. Because you need internal cohesion and union in society. You have to have your own industrial base for defense industry. You have to have your own scientific base and your own resource base. Russia has all of that. And we do that, and we will do that. So the sooner those who are fighting us understand that, the better it's going to be for them.
1: We are coming to the fag end, but I still have questions.
9: Yes, I'm sorry. You spoke about Iran, and we have to do them credit. Iran manages to assure internal stability within its society. This is an incontestable fact. Once the hostilities started, some in the West thought that the country would crumble from the inside. But it didn't happen. This analysis proved to be erroneous. Quite the contrary. As we can see, the Iranian society is getting increasingly consolidated. You must have seen it. You must have heard it a month ago or so. Once the conflict was launched, the first strikes were carried out. The Iranian regime, the leadership, made an appeal. Sacrifice your life for Iran. 5 million people volunteered, and now more than 10 million, and all of them volunteered to sacrifice their own life for the sake of their country. And this is a fact. And this is something you have to keep in mind all the time. And, well, that is what applies to the conflict in Iran.
1: Also, sir, dissent also has to be recognized by countries and leaders. There's dissent in Tanzania, there's dissent in Russia, there's dissent in Uzbekistan and China, including India. How do you see dissent, and how do you engage the youth?
9: Чем больше точек зрения, the more points of view exist, the better it is, because you can choose the best.
1: Okay, I have to ask my India question. Yesterday you were meeting with some of the editors and you spoke about Su-57s and that it was an offer for a collaboration. Does that offer still stand? What are the details? And what's the conversation you're having with New Delhi?
9: India and we have very good long-standing relations in terms of military and technical cooperation and interaction. A significant portion of the armed forces of India are equipped with Russian equipment, with Russian material. This is a tradition that dates back to the Soviet times, and this tradition is kept alive. Our relations with the India and France are specific in that, thanks to our mutual trust, we concentrate not just on trade, not just on buying and selling, we're also concentrating on joint research and development. One of the most, the greatest examples is the medium-range missile BrahMos. Indian experts participated in the design of this missile from the very beginning, and Russian experts as well, and the outcome was great. India has traditionally been purchasing our aircraft, both planes and helicopters from us. Su-57 is a very good aircraft, probably the most modern one, the most up-to-date in the world as of now, and it is also the most efficient. We offered, and I said that to our Indian friends yesterday, we offered we should do that together. Well, it didn't work out, but we did it on our own, and we stand ready to sell Su-57, probably. You know, there are two pilot configurations, and it could also serve as a command center. So we're forging ahead, and we are very efficient, not just in aviation, but also in maritime equipment, submarines, and surface vessels.
1: Is there a waiver? Is there a waiver or carve-out for India in acquiring and procuring Su-57s and S-500 air defense systems from the United States of America? And will that stand? How do you think India should be dealing with America and the sanctions?
2: Well, I would say India always acts as a sovereign country, and under the leadership of Prime Minister Modi, any potential threats of sanctions would boomerang immediately. And I know that for sure we've been in close talks with Prime Minister Modi for a long while, and he knows that for sure. We all remember time when Prime Minister Modi was banned from going to the territory of the United States of America. And I know that Prime Minister Modi would never forget about it. Now he's a prime minister, all the sanctions have been eliminated, and the relationship between the USA and India are developing successfully, as I understand. And India is a sovereign country, and it is free to choose those products that they consider to be most up-to-date and most applicable for them, and obviously offering the best price-quality ratio. No matter what people say, India has always been acting in this manner. How? Well, India is always guided by its national interests. Of course, that is a very sensitive area, the defense area. But one thing is particularly important. It is crucially important. And the thing is that our cooperation with India, just like with all other partners of ours, is not subject to political environment. We can't be dictated. Do not deliver that to India. Nobody can dictate us, and nobody would even try to do that. We are always going to do what we consider to be right, and we will always stand true to commitments given to our partners, especially such partners as India. And in this key, in this spirit, according to those rules, we do our business, and this is how we're determined to continue.
1: I began the session by saying we can't be dictated to, and my co-moderator, President Putin, has said the same. On that note, we end the session. Thank you so much for joining us.
2: If I may, on behalf of all the people present in this hall, here in the panel, we would like to thank our charming moderator for this joint work and joint conversation. Thank you very much for your moderation support.
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0: The horror of Malviya Nagar was a wake-up call for the capital. As the Delhi government begins its crackdown on illegal structures and Chief Minister Rekha Gupta holds review meetings, India Today's reality check reveals that Delhi is sitting on a tinderbox. In the heart of the capital's tourist hub, safety norms are being violated in plain sight.
1: तो ऑटो में अभी आने के लिए भी क्या बहुत दिक्कत हो रहा था तो एक आदमी अगर बंदा रुक जाए तो दूसरा बंदा अंदर जाने के लिए बहुत तकलीफ हो जाता है लेकिन क्या है एरिया ऐसा है कि बहुत कंजेस्टेड बहुत एरिया है यहाँ पे
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5: 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But a new global economic order and architecture is emerging, one that is more diverse, more contested, of course, but also more representative. The countries on the stage reflect that shift. We have Russia, a major power at the center of today's geopolitical realignment. China, one of the world's largest economies and a defining force when it comes to AI, trade and infrastructure. We also have Uzbekistan, representing the rise of Central Asia and as a region of energy, connectivity and geostrategic opportunity. And then we have Tanzania, an important African voice led by one of the most significant women leaders of our time. And of course, since the moderator is from India, we can say this stage also has a little bit of Indian spice, a little bit of balance, and just enough to keep everyone comfortable. The question before us is simple but profound. Are we witnessing only a redistribution of power, or are we witnessing the birth of a fairer world order? The era of being lectured, pressured, or bullied is seriously being challenged. At the same time, independence is not easy. Strategic autonomy comes with costs. So today's discussion is not merely about geopolitics. It is about price of sovereignty, something President Putin has emphasized time and again. Can countries protect their national interests without being forced into camps or being sanctioned? It is about whether a multipolar world will be genuinely fair or simply replace one center of power with several competing centers. It is about whether BRICS and South-South cooperation can move from rhetoric to real economic instruments. It is about whether alternative payment systems, new trade corridors, energy partnerships, and technology cooperation can give the Global South true agency. And it is about a new world order where countries no longer want to be spoken for, but want to speak for themselves. We begin with what this room looks like. 130 countries. Representation from not just the Global South. We're looking at America for the first time being represented in this room. Yes, Rodney Memcook Jr. right there in front of me. This is also a year where Saudi Arabia is the guest of honor, and so we have the Minister of Energy of Saudi Arabia sitting right there. So, Honorable President Putin, my question to you is, with 130 countries being represented in this room, when the world talks about economic isolation of Russia, does this look like isolation? And pardon me for being a little forward when it comes to thoughts and opinions. Is it Russia that is isolated, or is it partly Europe today that stands isolated?
4: Well, you have given me a hint what I should include into my answer. Thank you for this. I assure you, it is absolutely obvious because this isolation has never taken place. The initiator of this isolation was the previous administration of the United States. Everybody is aware of this. And then European satellites followed those efforts. And currently, they're even more successful than the U.S. administration. But initially, it didn't exist. And thanks to cooperation with some partners, including in the United States, we were not isolated. All right. Here we have representatives of one energy company, and the previous U.S. administration was trying to fight our LNG project. But as soon as this project began functioning, the first LNG was sent to the United States. Then uranium, yes, we are delivering uranium to the American market. And the first country in terms of the volume, yeah, it is an American company. Then there's an international company with participation of the European and American capital. And the third one in terms of volume is a Russian one until now. All right, so everything is functioning.
6: No Americans.
7: So Americans are pragmatic, and we have to use them as an example. So whenever it benefits them, things went on. We still keep energy projects going in the Russian Far East with certain countries that formally, officially have announced their withdrawal, and yet they still remain in these projects. They keep progressing. And I'm not even talking about our friends, and not just friends. I would like to highlight that. Our reliable partners, I refer to African countries, I refer to countries of Asia, India, naturally, India, which has never followed any diktat from abroad, or the People's Republic of China, whose sovereignty and sovereign decision-making can never be contested. And as far as organizations, international ones are concerned, we have been working, and we have been working with our partners and historical neighbors, so everything keeps going, progressing. There is not much damage to us, and as you've pointed out, we see official representatives from the United States of America. I know there are representatives of Europe, and this is something we welcome. We have never isolated ourselves from anyone. And if the situation has changed in a way that we've got people from these countries, this is something we can only rejoice in. Welcome.
5: I promise to stick to the economic questions, but being a journalist, I have to ask you this. The Ukrainian President Volodymyr Zelensky wrote an open letter And he's not just offered direct talks, in the same breath he's also directly threatened you and has called this your war. I'd like to quote him, if I may. He says, "Our long-range drone paid a visit to your forum in St. Petersburg, covering a distance of more than 1,000 kilometers. He says, "This war is your personal choice, a war without a real cause. We hear you are comfortable with the war, not in those cases when it comes to security of your residence in Valdai or your parade in Moscow. Your own life is valuable to you." He adds, "You will have to fight much harder for your own existence, not Russia, but your own." He has proposed to set a clear date for a meeting between you and him. Your first reaction, sir?
7: Well, as for my residence or parade, this is not my personal business. Besides, they had provided some information beforehand, and they said, "We knew you wouldn't be at the residence." The question is why they did that in the first place. My press secretary is the spokesperson. Mr. Peskov showed this letter to me yesterday. We had a working lunch with the president of Uzbekistan. Truly, I didn't have a chance to look in detail. Peskov has told me about this letter once again this morning. I had a glance at it. I skimmed it over. So there are several things I paid attention to. First, the author of this letter mentions my age. What can I tell? Well, everyone needs to think about their age. But I believe that at my age, many other political figures still keep performing their functions. Some of them are older than myself. Age is not the most important thing. Well, age is important, but not still keep performing their functions. Some of them are older than myself. Age is not the most important thing. Well, age is important, but not the most important. The most important thing is whether you are capable of functioning properly, doing your job properly. So there are my colleagues who are older and who still are very energetic. Whether they are doing the right choices or not, well, that is not for me to say. It's a political assessment. But then he said about staying in power in an elected position. This is important, no doubt about that. But, you know, you've got to participate in an election. You've got to run and be courageous enough and always stick to the Constitution, because if you cling on to power outside the constitutional field, this is qualified as usurpation.

want to get weapons from the U.S. However, they do not want to see the administration of the U.S. or President Trump as a guarantor. And this raises questions. We saw Donald, you know, instructing, scolding the author of the letter. He pointed out about the way he dresses. You know, sometimes, you know, asking for blood is probably something you can do, but not everywhere. It's not always proper. Now, as for the manners, as it were, on the whole, I would like to thank Donald for this work. It's useful, but there are other things that still need to be done. This has to be continued. And now, on to the most important thing. The Ukrainian side has deemed it possible to give a public, open dimension to our relations. They thought it proper to put it into the public field, which I do not think right or absolutely right. I think it's absolutely improper, but still, it gives me the right to say several things that few people are aware of, or maybe no one is aware of. And this is serious. I'm not being ironic. 3 weeks ago, a representative of our business circles gave me a call. And he asked me a question. He said, "Mr. President, I've known this person for quite some time. We're not close, but I trust him. He is an honest person." He said, "Mr. President, I'm being invited to Kiev." I said, "Very well, go ahead. What am I to do with that? But I wanted to inform you because I think they're going to talk about things related to the relations between our two countries." I said, "I can't send you as an envoy, as an official capacity, because only well-trained people from the foreign ministry, from the defense ministry, from special services have to be doing that, as it was the case during our talks in Istanbul. Unfortunately, I cannot give you any official capacity." He said, "I just wanted to inform you. I would go there, listen, and then I can tell you what they are going to talk about. I can't, you know, prohibit you," I said. And he went to Kiev, and he met there with the author of this letter, the aforementioned letter, at his residence. Not in Valdai. Then he got back. I met him. You know, there were many things, but the essential is as follows. "Mr. Zelensky has asked for a meeting." I said, "I never refused to meet. But meeting, you know, just for the sake of meeting, well, I've seen that. There's a reference to the Minsk agreements, I think. But we had been forging, hammering out those Minsk agreements throughout the night. And then the former leaders of France and Germany later stated that it had been nothing but an empty shell of an agreement. All the Minsk agreements were about one thing, that is saving more time for the rearmament of Ukraine. Why would we need anything like this once again?" I said, "I see no point in meeting. There's only a point for Ukraine because they want to stop the offensive of the armed forces of Russia. What we need is agreements, arrangements, not for 6 months or a year, but for the long term. First, let experts work something out, and then we can meet to sign things. But first, we need to arrive at a solution. And that is the crux of the matter. And I think the audience will understand what I'm saying, especially people from Russia. I think it was on May the 21st, whereas on May the 22nd, the Ukrainian armed forces carried out an atrocious terrorist attack against the college dormitory in the Lugansk People's Republic, killing teenagers. This is an atrocious crime. There was not a single military facility there. There was not a single military vehicle stationed next
The next morning, I gave a call to the

0: colleague who had traveled to Kyiv, I asked him, what does it mean? They are asking for a meeting, and they carry out such atrocious, blatant attacks as the killing of children. What does it mean? He said, I've got no explanation. They're calling me once again. I'm going to talk to them, and then I'll get back to you. And I'm not going to talk to them anymore. I said, very well. So this letter that you mentioned, indeed, it is rude. What is this letter about? Is it a means to create an environment for a personal meeting, or maybe is this letter meant to make sure that no personal meetings can take place at all? I think it's the second. So we shouldn't be addressing the authors of this letter. The ones to be addressed are our combatants, our soldiers at the line of contact, and I'm addressing them. And I would like to tell them, comrade soldiers and seamen and sailors, admirals, generals, officers, the country's gazes are fixed upon you. The country is proud of you and places its hopes on you. Keep working, brothers.
1: So I'll take that as a no, that you are not going to meet the author of the letter.
2: Пока не вижу смысла.
0: So far, I see no point.
1: Because you mentioned the American president, is Trump your window to once and for all settle the Russia-Ukraine question? I ask you this, President Putin, is because President Trump is maybe the only American president who's engaging Ukraine in a way to bring them to the talking table, to strike a deal. He put President Zelensky on notice. If it were Biden or Obama, this would not have been offered at all. Is he the window?
0: Well, I said that back in Anchorage, and I was sincere. I said back then that had Trump been president, had he not been defrauded of the election, because, you know, this vote by mail was absolutely not in line with any standards of ensuring fair elections, but he was prevented from winning. Had he been president, however, it would not have happened. Probably he would have paid more attention to finding a peaceful solution. During the last days of President Biden's in office, I spoke to him on the phone. I caught him and I said that to him. But the administration back then ignored our proposals that had been made in December 2021. Well, what can I say? Maybe if President Trump had been in power, in office, it would have turned out differently. But I treat him as a colleague. I treat him with respect. And so far as I can see, the current attitude of the administration is very much the same. We also have a personal relationship with President Trump, which is based on that respect. But certainly, key issues have to be resolved bilaterally by Russia and Ukraine, whereas our colleagues in the U.S. and other regions of the world can create an environment and act as guarantors, and this is our assumption.
1: President Putin, we are sitting and discussing this at SPIF 2026. How do you really offer a stable economic future and invite investors to Russia when we're looking at critical infrastructure being actively targeted by Ukraine?
3: You know, those Attacks on critical infrastructure clearly do not bring any good. More than that, they do impose certain damage. However, when investors take their investment decisions, they always accumulate the whole accumulation of risks and their complexity. I had a meeting with the leading media outlets yesterday, and we were all saying that we need to contribute to strengthening of our own security, our protection. We need to build up our air defense systems, and we're determined to do so. However, big businesses always play in the long run. And most importantly, first and foremost, businesses are guided by their perception of the economy that they choose to invest into. We've been discussing what is happening in the Russian economy. And we recognize that we observe a reduction of the GDP growth. However, all of that is happening in a very conscious manner. Those are conscious steps we undertake to strengthen the foundation, the health of the Russian economy. The key macroeconomic indicators were intentionally pursuing the cooling down of the Russian economy. And I can assure you today that neither tomorrow nor in the nearest future, there aren't any threats that we recognize. On the contrary, we do see that our actions bring certain results. And I know that there are many colleagues seated in this hall representing real sector of the economy. We are having regular meetings with them. We discuss all the questions, all the issues. And the call that I'd like to make to the Russian audience that may be somewhat tricky for foreigners to understand, but saying, oh, it's so bad, what's happening to the key policy rate, it's difficult for investment processes. Yeah, we could say that partially that's the case. But most importantly, and that is what truly matters, the key fundamentals of the Russian economy remain solid, which gives us reason to believe that Russia remains attractive for investments, not just Russian investments, but also foreign direct investments. And we do recognize that there is interest. We see it. And certainly, we are going to welcome our partners.
1: Okay, you're saying that, but in your speech you have set ambitious goal, launching new investment cycle, but you yourself said that there has been a decline of 2.3% last year. How do you then propose to grow in an environment of wars, sanctions, frozen assets, and while you talk about sovereignty, how do you balance that with inviting foreigners here to Russia?
3: Look, you were saying wars, sanctions, but the economy is still developing. It's all stable. Even the domestic market is growing in Russia, and the well-being of the Russian population is getting better. We set ourselves an objective, as I was saying it yesterday. Only by 2030, we want to reduce the poverty level down to 7%. Actually, we have achieved the level of 6.7% already now in 2026. We achieved it even sooner than expected. As I mentioned earlier, the key macroeconomic fundamentals are stable for the Russian economy. That is why, despite all the obstacles, and true, there are always many obstacles, the fundamentals of the well-being of the Russian economy remain stable and have good prospects for further development. Any business, any company is always carefully analyzing all the risks for today and for some midterm and further away future. But there are people who are willing to work and do business, of course, having analyzed all the complexity of risks, but certainly sooner or later we'll see those risks eliminated. As for military actions, we proceed from the perception that at some point they will be completed, and they will be completed only once the goals we have set ourselves are achieved. As for sanctions, Well, I would say sanctions are much more harmful for those who impose them. Is there damage from sanctions? Yes. 300 billion were frozen, but now we have more than 500 billion in US dollar equivalent. 300 US billion US dollar were frozen. Now we have more than 500 billion. That's the result of sanctions. Is damage being imposed? Yes. But are the countries imposing these sanctions encountering some damage as well? Certainly. According to various valuations, from 1.5 up to 2.5 trillion euro are the losses incurred by the European zone. That's the damage from the sanctions they imposed against Russia. And right now, certain kind of revaluation is happening, certain revision. And as a result, many come to conclude that maybe it's better to get back to the path of partnership with Russia. We are going to monitor the situation very carefully. And if those partners who left Russian market 2-3 years ago haven't left too much of a bad aftertaste, we would be ready to welcome them back. And there are interested parties who are willing to come back. But certainly, we would proceed and act in the interest of Russian businesses first and foremost.
1: We'll come back to your goals on Ukraine, but I'll have to ask you this, Madam President. Amid sanctions, you are wanting to do and increase business with Russia. How are you going to circumvent or bypass the sanctions?
4: Thank you, Madam Moderator. And I must say that I've been envying my panel members using their national languages, and I would like to use this opportunity to do the same. So I'll see.
5: You have asked a question about sanctions and how we can circumvent through. I want to assure you that Tanzania is not under sanctions.

0: Going back to the sanctions experience, you spoke about goals. In the sanctions that we are seeing and that have been imposed on Russia, there's certainly some room for a deal to be struck with Ukraine. What is that goal that Russia wants to achieve before a deal is struck? And what are the red lines here?
1: You know, I guess in summer 2024, at the Ministry of Foreign Affairs of the Russian Federation, I was delivering my speech and I expressed all the goals very clearly. Basically, it was at the beginning of the special military operation. I guess it would take a lot of time, but very briefly, I would answer your question in the following manner. According to the UN Charter, every country has a right to self-definition. And after the military, the state coup that happened in Ukraine, we saw that certain territories of Ukraine declared that they do not support and favor this coup and declared their national sovereignty. And they've done so in full accordance with the international law and the UN Charter. We've been trying to get those issues resolved by peaceful means. So we talked about the Minsk Accords. In Minsk, in the capital of Belarus, we seem to have achieved an agreement on how to find a way out of the situation in the southeast of Ukraine. But later, it turned out that the participants from the other side were only signing those papers in order to win time to rearm Ukraine and start military actions. And this is exactly how it played out. Later on, those territories declared their independence. And I'd like to remind you, in resolution of the Kosovo issue, the UN court has taken a decision according to which, so far, this territory declares itself independent, is under no obligation to request the central authorities of the country to allow them to do so. That was the decision of the UN court. And again, according to the UN court, that was the correct decision regarding Kosovo. And the same should apply to the People's Republic of Donetsk and Luhansk. Their independence has not been acknowledged for a long while. Then eventually it was recognized when it was clear that there is no way to achieve an agreement between all the parties. And it was clear that we were being deceived and they were forced to recognize the independence of those territories. Was Russia authorized to recognize the independence of Donetsk and Luhansk? Certainly. There is no contradiction to the UN Charter. We were allowed to enter into agreement of treaty and mutual support and amity? Certainly. It was ratified by the Russian Parliament. They asked us for assistance. We promised to offer assistance under this treaty, and that's exactly what we're doing. And the same letter that you referred to earlier, in this letter, they claim that we set ourselves an objective to free Donbas. Well, the two republics that I mentioned are together forming a Donbas, the People's Republic of Donetsk and Lugansk. And in this letter, it is stated that we will never achieve this goal. Well, I'm wondering, don't they know in Kyiv that starting from the 1st of April of this year, the People's Luhansk Republic is under full control of the Russian Federation and Russian troops? And the People's Republic of Donetsk is only controlled by the Ukrainian forces to less than 15% of its territories. So we are pursuing the objectives that we have set to ourselves, and there is no doubt whatsoever that those goals will be achieved. And we will achieve some other goals, but along the negotiations track, and I'm talking about denazification of Ukraine. I talked about that yesterday, and as many were asking us, this is ridiculous, what are you talking about? Well, that's not ridiculous at all. Just lately, we witnessed the ceremony, the official ceremony of reburial of Nazi criminals from Ukraine. They were reburied with all the honors and fireworks. And who's doing that? The head of Kyiv regime, actually Jewish by origin. This is outrageous. Only Polish reacted. Why? Because primarily Jewish Polish and Russians, of course, were destroying by millions during the Second World War. And we must never forget that. That is a huge part of the tragedy called Holocaust. Just think about it. Millions of children and women were killed, burned alive, and those criminals are getting their reburial ceremony with all the honors, and the head of Kiev regime is present there, saluting them, turning the Nazi criminals into heroes. And this is what we are fighting against, and we count on the support of the international community.
0: Shifting focus back to the topic at hand over here, let's talk about energy security. President Mirziyoyev, it is during these wars and conflicts that countries have realized the need for energy security, the need for alternative energy resources and sources. And in that, Uzbekistan and Russia have just signed an agreement for a nuclear facility. Tell us more about what this means for Uzbekistan in terms of the facility, the specialists that you would require, because this is after a long time that we're looking at a nuclear facility in Uzbekistan, and how much time will it take, how important it is to have a nuclear facility, an energy resource that is not dependent on oil.
2: Thank you very much. In fact, this is a strategically significant project because any country needs to ensure its energy security. And we are going to double the demand for energy in 10 years in Uzbekistan. In my presentation, I was speaking why we are addressing this issue, because the production of uranium, we are in the fifth position in the world, and the uranium reserves are in the 10th position. And together with Russia, we have been working on these projects for a long time, and we discuss, we engineer, we design, and we came across the following. So for the first time in the history of Russia and Uzbekistan, we are going to build two small modular reactors and two larger ones. Of course, before announcing all this, we were discussing it for a long time, for many years. First, I asked to open up a branch of the MIFI University, because in order to implement something in practice, we need to train specialists. At the time of the Soviet Union, we had a very good of a nuclear power school, and all that was in a way forgotten or neglected, and now we had to reinstate it again. And when this branch was opened up, then science was developed, and now in this branch 300 students are getting trained, and 50 of them are graduates already. And we agreed with this Moscow MIFI University. Now there are 400 students from Uzbekistan, and we give very important attention to training of specialists. So now we do have them. Secondly, this project has a long history, and it is a unique one, because it is in compliance with all international standards. And right now, we are so close to implementation of this huge, unique project. And yesterday, together with Vladimir Putin, we launched it. In Uzbekistan, it was so late at night, but after our meeting, I spoke with the people in Uzbekistan, and everybody was so happy there because this is important for our future. And this project is not the last one in our cooperation with Russia in the sphere of nuclear energy, and we are going to build other nuclear power plants because we have prepared the foundation for it. And as you said, specialists are extremely important for this sector. So we'll be accelerating these works. And yesterday we were discussing it with the president. Yes, we will be doing this, and we'll be supervising these works because people have been waiting for this NPP for a long time. Our economy has been growing, and we need a reliable energy supply. And yesterday we were discussing other major projects in the sphere of energy efficiency in Uzbekistan. So I believe yesterday was a historical day for Uzbekistan, and I congratulate the Russian colleagues and all the people in Uzbekistan. They were so happy. They were inspired by this, and this will be definitely an important foundation for energy security and protection of the Republic of Uzbekistan.
0: USA should be partnership of equals. President Putin, the trade ledger shows Russia exports raw energy heavily to China but imports a lot of machinery, technology and components. Is this relationship a partnership of equals, or is Russia sliding into a colonial trade imbalance?
2: Right. We are in equal partnership with our Chinese colleagues and partners. Moreover, the share of our high-tech export to China is increasing. And taking a look at the whole energy sector, machinery and equipment in this sphere, you know, I cannot give you any specific figures, but I'm sure that it exceeds the volumes that we receive from China. And as for the energy sector, let's begin with the nuclear energy. We are building a nuclear power plant in China. How many blocks are there? 4 blocks are functioning already. So 4 blocks are functioning already, and 4 are under construction. And this is blocks designed in Russia. And we also develop a partnership in science and education, and we have a very close cooperation. And this is mutually beneficial. And as for hydrocarbons, traditional energy, here we have been enriching our competences. And we were partnering with international partners, mainly they were from the United States. But now we are expanding our capabilities in these spheres. And here we have representatives of major companies of Russia, and you can discuss it with them. They will be happy to share with you their vision. Of course, China is our reliable partner, and we work with Chinese companies. We share information, data, technologies, and we are going to continue this. And I also would like to put an emphasis on the following. Cooperation with China is mutually beneficial, and we are doing it equitably, on equal terms.
0: The fact that there was a recent meeting between the two heads of state of Russia and China, which drew a lot of international attention, please throw some light on what this relationship is all about and where it's headed. Thank you very much for your question. Yes, as President Putin described it, the cooperation in the sphere of trade between Russia and China is moving forward, and this is mutually beneficial. In the past years, it has been developing in a stable fashion, and we see this solid growth and there's healthy dynamics. And as you know, 2 weeks ago, President Putin completed a very successful visit to China. And President Xi Jinping and President Putin had negotiations in Beijing. It was on development of bilateral relations in different spheres and in the track of trade and economic development, lots of agreements were reached. And all these results, of course, they were of a great interest for the whole world community. And all mass media were covering this. And I would like to touch upon three major points. As I said in my presentation, China and Russia, they are big states. We are neighboring countries. And both countries are permanent members of the Security Council of the United Nations. And development of relations between Russia and China and deepening of these relations and mutually beneficial cooperation in all spheres have demonstrated that this is promoting a development and growth of both of these countries, and it also improves the well-being and wealth of both countries. At the same time, it also helps us to contribute important stability and resilience in the modern world. Secondly, I know that you give great attention to our practical cooperation, and it is not against any other third party, and it is not impacted by anything from the external. Ms. Moderator asked a question already, and you mentioned that our future development under the leadership of President Xi Jinping and President Putin, this is a strategic cooperation and partnership. It has been developing for 30 years, and this year we celebrate 25 years of the neighboring relations and friendship treaty. And we have been moving forward, and we are enriching our relations with this new substantial meaning. And this does not only improve the well-being of the populations, but it also supports the stability and peace in the region and the whole world. Thank you. You know, right after your question, I looked at the audience, and here there are presidents and leaders of our major energy companies. And, you know, I'd like to draw attention to the following. Some of our companies, yes, they were relying on the achievement of different Western companies, mainly American ones. But when this oxygen was cut off, we began developing our own engineering centers, and they are doing very well in this respect. For example, Gazprom Neft Company, I keep promising to visit their center, but I saw the information materials. There's an enormous progress that has been achieved. Of course, we are open to cooperation in the future. Yet, together with partners from different countries, we will be achieving great results. Or Novatek company, for example, they have technology only they possess. No one else in the world has it. And together with our American partners, we have been discussing if they use our technology, then production and liquefying of gas in Alaska, for example, will be much more effective than originally planned with the installation
2: of pipeline systems. So it will be a totally different degree of effectiveness. So as for difficulties related to the sanctions in certain spheres, yes, we see that. But at the same time, it helped us to develop our own competences. The same can be said about our European partners. For example, branches, yeah, they keep working with them, and our partners who were developing rapidly, if now they are leaving the market, then of course they come across difficulties and they are not happy about it. You know, under the blanket, they say bad words about their governments, but they had to reconcile. So we now, they lost the Russian market, but we have increased our competences because now we have both the national reserves and the technologies. So we see this is a very short-sighted policy for some of our partners. Thank you.
0: Technology and talking of technology, you're helping uranium when it comes to nuclear facility. What about countries like India who actually have a lot of potential and need maybe assistance and partnership in the technology sphere when it comes to hydrocarbon and rare earth mineral harnessing of the of hydrocarbons in India? Is that something that you're looking at?
3: Ну, конечно, мы сотрудничаем активно.
4: Yes, certainly, we are cooperating actively. Our company, Rosneft, is one of the biggest foreign investors into India's economy. How much is that, Mr. Sachin? 220, no? Billion? How much have you paid for the oil refinery in India? 20 billion. Well, Rosneft has invested around $25 billion into the Indian economy in the form of an oil refinery, a port, gas stations, and we're certainly working closely with our Indian friends. We're working together in order to bring about positive results that we are witnessing, so we're sharing technology among other things. And the Indian people, and we have seen that for many decades of our cooperation, starting from 1947 when diplomatic relations were established. We have had very good, trust-based, brotherly relations in all senses of the word. We know how talented the Indian people is, how well-educated. Indians have their great competences, which have achieved world renown, especially in coding and in other fields, in particular what you mentioned. Yes, naturally, right now Prime Minister Modi has had to introduce certain restrictions here, calls not to use personal cars, not to travel long distance due to what is happening in the Strait of Hormuz. What is currently happening in the Middle East, but the Indian government has nothing to do with that, but the Indian economy is suffering. But I think our companies did the right thing and the Indian counterparts did the right thing when they decided to embark on this path of close cooperation, because right now we are trying to extend a helping hand and give our shoulder, increasing supplies to the Indian market and to Asia in general, and we'll certainly keep sharing our technological solutions.
0: You spoke of the war, so I have to ask you this. What is Russia's assessment? What's your assessment of what the global economic impact is going to be of the Iran-US war? And let's be honest, has Russia been at an advantage because of the war, because we've got longer waivers to buy Russian oil. A lot of countries now can buy Russian oil legally without a problem because of the energy crunch that the world is facing, and President Trump has allowed. Should I use the word allowed? Allowed the world to buy Russian oil.
4: The oil and gas profits have always been important for Russia, accounting for a significant portion of our overall GDP as well as the budget revenues. But the dependency of the Russian economy as well as the Russian budget on oil and gas revenue has decreased significantly over the recent years, not during the sanctions period, but overall during the recent period. And this has been a natural process. Right now, the share of the GDP that is not related to oil and gas was around 43%. A couple of years ago, that was 2022. So if you deduct was around 43% a couple of years ago, that was 2022. So if you deduct from the overall revenue, oil and gas and on oil and gas revenues and see what makes what, I think it was 45% or 46% it was accounted for by oil and gas. Right now, the share of oil and gas has decreased to 23%. So there's a world of difference as far as the revenues of the federal budget are concerned. The Ministry of Finance is here. He's going to correct me if I'm wrong, but I think that oil and gas used to account. How much was that, Anton? Right now it's 20%, but how much did it used to be? It was 50% accounted for by oil and gas revenue, whereas right now oil and gas, and the minister is going to confirm that, account for as little as 20% of our federal budget. So I wouldn't go as far as to say that is of critical importance to us, so that's not as important. Even though it is still significant, 20% of the federal budget is still accounted for by oil and gas revenue, but just as for the rest of the countries, developing countries that have a rapidly developing economy, find other things more important. Of course, our oil and gas companies get certain preferences when long-term contracts are entered into, when the Russian oil price is going up. That has a positive impact on the budget. That's important, but what's more important is the market stability. Because we are not only surviving on oil and gas, as I have demonstrated, we survive on the economic development in general. So if the world oil prices are too high, it has a negative impact on the part of the Russian economy that is represented by real production capacities, real industries. So what's important for us is that this price should be well-balanced between the consumers and the suppliers, but most importantly, it has to be stable. The vice chairman of the Russian government will help me out if I'm wrong, but I think around 10% right now. Yes, by 10%, the oil supplies to the world market have decreased. Yes, the economy is in turbulence. The world markets are in turbulence. And this is not something we're interested in. What we're interested in is keeping our cooperation within OPEC Plus with a view to stabilizing the market and decreasing its volatility. That is our priority. And this is the track we're going to pursue further.
0: Okay, I suppose that's the reason why Saudi Arabia is the guest country this year at SPIEF. Having said that, you also spoke about payments.
3: Нет, нет, нет, нет,
0: no?
3: Нет.
4: No, not just because of that. Because we're friends with Saudi Arabia, and we've been friends for many years, and we are happy to have the guests from Saudi Arabia.
0: It's an energy partnership that the world will actually be looking at a time when we're faced with wars and conflicts, President Sir. But you spoke about payments. You spoke about concerns regarding payments. The fact that in a jiffy, in a moment, Russia not just can be sanctioned, but its assets can be frozen. Payments under SWIFT can be blocked. And you're left with nothing. In such a scenario, one, how do you tackle it? Secondly, why should any country then consider Russia as a consistent partner?
4: Well, the first thing I would like to say, and I think many understand that in the U.S. too, they understand that attempts at using USD as a weapon, as an instrument in war, well, it has brought about catastrophic consequences. It was a strategic mistake committed by the previous leadership of the United States, because U.S. dollar is the main component of the U.S.'s economic clout and heft, and this is also a competitive advantage, not just because USD is a reserve currency, but also due to the fact that thanks to this reserve currency, the U.S. economy has been making real money, and a lot of money, too. So when the previous administration chose to start using USD, which still remains a reserve currency, as an instrument for political competition, everyone started thinking. They started thinking, we too can be the object of such actions. What is going to happen to our reserves in USD? What is going to happen with our money that has been invested in American assets? Well, certainly, the economy of the U.S. is very big, but still it is running some problems. There's the debt, the also undermined trust in USD as the world currency. Right now, if the oil prices keep high, if the oil is expensive, it's going to affect the whole economic supply chain. And with a great deal of probability, this is going to have an effect on inflation rates in leading economies, in particular in the U.S. economy. And inflation rate is the basic condition for the stability of USD, because it's not secured by anything. They had abandoned the gold standard in the past. What underlies the American economy is the reliability of the economy itself, the stability of the economy. And the main factor of that stability is low inflation rate. If oil prices are high, inflation is going to climb up, and this will endanger the basic premises of the American economy. These are the consequences, and we want to avoid that. We want stability in the sector, and this is something we're going to seek. So I think everyone understands what we're saying. So with Saudi Arabia, with our friends, with the Crown Prince, we are doing what we can in order to strike the balance between the interests of both suppliers and consumers. And so far, we have been successful. And we are immensely grateful to the Crown Prince and to all of our friends who are working in this field. Maybe we could give a chance to our guests to say a couple of words. That would be interesting. I understand this would be breaking the traditions of this session. The plenary.
0: Traditions, President, sir. Is there a mic that can go to our Honourable Minister? We'll arrange for a mic. Meanwhile, can I just take a question till the mic comes?
4: Yes, sure. Go ahead.
0: Okay, so we're waiting for a mic for the Minister of Energy to speak and respond to President Putin. But I have taken note of the fact that every time you mention America, you're only mentioning the past administrations. I suppose Rodney's taking note as well on the specific way and the manner in which you're responding to the U.S.-Russia equation. Having said that, every country has a forefront and the manner in which you're responding to the U.S.-Russia equation. Having said that, every country has its own struggles. Tanzania and Madam President over here has been at the forefront, a leading woman voice. Great to have a woman on the panel too, who's been fighting liberalization of her economy. How has that gone, and how is that moving ahead, despite and in spite of fears of sanctions, criticism from various quarters? How are you managing economic liberalization in the country?
5: But
6: perhaps I should say Tanzania is a country. Is a country which is with a diversified economy. We don't depend on one commodity. The economy depends on agriculture, it depends on mining, it depends on tourism, it depends on many other sectors, manufacturing sector. We are also there. So all these sectors contribute together, and they grow together at varying degrees, but they grow together. As such, we determined to a level that we work with the international community, with the private sector from the international community. As such, we determined to a level that we work with the international community, with the private sector from the international community, and the majority respond and they come to invest in Tanzania and to do business. And we, since 2021 to date, we have been able to attract a lot of capital, foreign direct investment from abroad, and this is what makes Tanzania to be safe in its own economy. But most importantly, Tanzania is strategically located as an epicenter or a hub of the economic corridor of the eastern part, southern central Africa. And the port of Dar es Salaam, which saves all these other corridors and all other these countries. Therefore, Tanzania, being strategically located to save other landlocked countries, that by itself makes Tanzania to have a lot forms of attraction within the region. So Tanzania has a very vibrant economy, and the economy is steadily growing. We continue to grow. Since 2021, we started with 3-4%, and then since 2021, we started with 3-4%, and then six, and we expect to hit. To have a female president, how can you sustain your economy? Perhaps I should say that economy doesn't depend on gender of the leader. It is not dependent of gender. It depends on how you steer the affairs of the nation and how you lead the country. Whether you are a male or female, it is the strategic plans that matter. That's what matters. I think I should respond that way. Thank you.
0: Would it be too much to ask the minister, the Honorable Minister, to come and respond here? Because I think we're having a bit of a problem getting the mic. Would it be too much to ask the minister to come on the stage and respond? Thank you so much for doing this. Thank you. Oh, the mic has come, sir. The mic has come.
5: Magic.
1: Well, that's because you're in Russia.
5: Magic does happen in St. Petersburg. So I'm very grateful for giving me the opportunity. I see it as an opportunity, not for myself, but it's coming from a president who is a friend of both His Majesty, the custodian of the Two Holy Mosque, King Salman, His Royal Highness, the Crown Prince, Prime Minister, Prince Mohammed. But both of them, I think, will vouch that this honor is also and more important for the people of Saudi Arabia and the Kingdom of Saudi Arabia. So I'm very grateful for giving me the opportunity. Yes, it's a partnership that we struck somewhere in January 2015, and it withstood all of the situations that this world had endured, from COVID to all of these storms and winds and whims of the world. And even today, we're going through so many crises in many places, in different places, with different causes. Yet, we're weathering all of these storms with a diligent commitment to each other as partners. That, although I am a Muslim and Russia is not Catholic, but still we do go by until death do us part. Thank you.
1: Indeed. Thank you very much, Your Excellency. But I have to draw your attention to the fact that from 10 to 15%, yeah, I'm just waiting for you to put on the headset. Your Excellency, I would like to draw your attention to the fact that from 10 to 15%, actually up to 15% of citizens of the Russian Federations are Muslims. And they don't have any other home country. Russia is their home. They proudly call Russia their home. Can I request our moderator? Well, you were saying it yourself. We also have representatives of the European Union and the USA in this room. Maybe they would be willing to raise their hands and take the microphone and say something. Why don't we do that? We keep talking about Europe and the West and the USA. Let them speak for themselves.
0: And take the mic and say a few words.
1: Oh, I see one hand.

0: Мне тоже нравится Петербург.
1: Hooray, I also love St. Petersburg.
2: Hometown, and so do I. And I've said to a number of audiences since I've been here, there is a great kinship between Atlanta and St. Petersburg. I have come from a city that sadly was destroyed in war, burned to the ground. And St. Petersburg had resolve and fight to prevail over the Führer coming through the Admiralty Arch and proclaiming to the city that he had conquered her and then reduce it to rubble the next day. St. Petersburg fought that off. And yesterday I was privileged to have an orchestra play for us at my request, Shostakovich's Symphony No. 7. Not only did you fight it off with resolve and grit, but you also did it with culture and music. And if only Atlanta had had Shostakovich, maybe, quite possibly, my beautiful city would still be as intact as this beautiful place is. I do give a good hello from your friend, President Trump, and I am encouraged by everything that has happened since I've been here, Mr. President, and I appreciate the offer to speak. And we have a lot of ideas to talk about between our two capital cities in the next week.
3: Can I ask you a question, Rodney?
2: You may ask it, but I'm not sure I'll answer it.
3: That's all right. Are you taking anything back to D.C. when you plan the ballroom?
2: Explain your question a little bit better. Have I learned more from St. Petersburg architecture about the ballroom?
3: No. Will you be inspired while creating the ballroom in Washington, D.C. at the White House?
2: I have already been inspired by St. Petersburg ballrooms in my lifetime and have done a lot of work in your cathedrals and your palaces. So the answer is yes.
1: Thank you very much for conveying greetings from Washington, D.C., and please convey my most welcoming remarks and the goal I scored back to him in a very friendly way, back to President Trump. And thank you very much indeed for your kind words. They indeed are very well taken. Thank you for your kind words from the bottom of your heart that you expressed about St. Petersburg.
3: Questions to ask, but before that, we had opened the floor for our European friends here, and there, that lady over there. Can a mic go to her, please? Is there a mic down there?
4: No, туда, пожалуйста.
1: That way, please.
5: Hello, Mr. President. Hello, everybody. Hello, Mrs. Slutsky. My name is Diana Jovanovic-Oșoacă, and I'm a member of European Parliament, and I'm from Romania. And I think I'm the only Romanian here. Thank you. I would like to tell you that Romanian people do not hate you. Romanian people want peace with Russia. We don't want that to help Ukrainian. We don't want to give them money and arms. But, unfortunately, Romania is leading from Brussels. And I cannot send you a warm hello from our president because we do not have a president. From our point of view, I'm

0: The president of political party SOS Romania, which is parliamentarian and Euro-parliamentarian political party and only opposition in Romania. And Mr. President, I would like to tell you that I was senator in Romanian parliament in 2023, I think, when Zelensky wanted to talk in my Romanian parliament. And I didn't let him, and I get him out of Romanian parliament. Well, and I would like to send you from the bottom of the hearts of Romanian people and European people who thinks a lot and who have brains that we want to cooperate with Russia. We are not enemies. You are the biggest country in the world. You are the one of the biggest economy. We admire you for your force, and we admire entire Russian people, and we want to congratulate you for everything you have done and you are doing for this forum. Congratulations, and this is a lesson for European Union. I hope in a short time we won't have Ursula von der Leyen as the president of European Commission. Thank you so much.
1: Thank you very much indeed. You're very much welcome. Frankly speaking, I cannot, and frankly speaking, I don't want to comment on the domestic affairs of Romania, but we have our friend from Saudi Arabia, His Excellency, mentioning that Russia is largely an Orthodox country still. Well, Romania is also Orthodox. So my request is, please convey the warmest greetings and best wishes to all Orthodox people in Romania.
2: Well, this is great, present sir. But we still have tough questions on sanctions and on waiver. It comes at a time, and I ask you, and we're going to discuss this only because of the Iran-US war, a war that has shut down one of the most critical maritime routes. Okay, please go ahead, madam. This is a major derail.
3: Спасибо вам. Извините. Меня зовут...
4: I apologize. My name is Karin Kneisel. I came from the south two and a half years ago. No, I was wrong in using the word south. No, I came from the west. I'm originally from Lebanon. I'm so happy for the opportunity to live and work in Russia. Thank you for this opportunity. Unfortunately, in the West, they are so convinced that I used to work for Russia 40 years ago.
3: Because I think there's also no German interpreter. I know that the president insists on German, but let us do it in English. Mr. President, my question is... On the modern warfare of drones, which have created such a horrible distance between, let me say, the perpetrator, I don't want to say the soldier, because it's not always a soldier, and the target, there is now a sort of technical, artificial distance, which is creating a new form of cruelty. And we don't anymore have any sort of code of honor between the parties. It was different still in World War I. How do you see this modern warfare in which the Russian army and the Ukrainian army have gained special experience? Here in St. Petersburg, about 140 years ago, Tsar Nikolai II launched a conference on disarmament. His ambassador, Martin, said, whenever we don't have a strict law how to do the war, let public conscience speak. May I ask you about this warfare? How can we handle it? How can it be done or be finished? Thank you.
4: Yes. As for these new means of war and warfare, yes, they have appeared regularly, and the international community always tries to respond to it. For example, the ban on the use of explosives and mines. But we see that many countries, they deviate from this, and we see what is supplied by the Western states to the Ukrainian troops. Even these are forbidden. Warfare. As for these drones and UAVs, yes, this is the new reality. And mainly, of course, they are supplied to Ukraine from the Western states. In Ukraine, they are only assembled, although it seems that they try to engineer some of these drones themselves. They are not very successful in that. What can be done? As I said yesterday at the meeting with the media representatives, we need to reinforce our aircraft defense, air defense systems, and do everything possible in this respect. And unlike the Ukrainian troops, we have the whole range of technologies and resources for developing this. We have schools, we have training centers, we have a developed industry. And it is an opportunity to implement all the plans we have set for ourselves. Our industry and defense science, they are actively involved in this, and they're able to ensure this capability of the Russian troops. And this includes this new warfare. If you ask this question, I should say that the parity in the combat field, we have preferences. They are having advantages in some areas. And this is true about long-range aviation and aircraft. I would say that if certain decisions are taken in a timely fashion and if we increase our capabilities, then it wouldn't be a serious danger, because these are aircraft that can be dealt with. But now we see that there's new type of aviation. This can be curtailed. The other party, they don't have their own production of such hypersonic, for example, weapons and missiles, the whole range of them, and some other combat warfare other countries don't have, like the mid-range weapons like Oreshnik. We spoke about it many times. But I cannot but agree with you that if there are most dangerous weapons, especially dangerous for civilians, of course, the international community need to start thinking how to limit and restrict its usage, especially against civilians. This is absolutely unacceptable. This is a humanitarian crime, but this is a topic for another discussion with experts and representatives of international organizations. Thank you.
2: I just take one question from Madam President here. You said one out of four will be African. By what? By when? By 2050. And I ask you this because we ask this to everybody who boasts about population and the fact that they have a huge population. It's not about quantity, it's about quality. What do you have to offer to the world? What does Africa have to offer to the world in terms of quality?
0: Asante.
5: Thank you. We have, as the African continent, we recognize the fact that during this period, in this era, we're supposed to develop and to promote our human capital, to develop human capital. That's critical for Africa. We have in our discussion agreed that we'll get more opportunity to take our children to Russia for education, because we have new areas which are being unlocked. For instance, if we speak of a digital economy or digitalization of economy, we have to learn what is it. When we speak of nuclear energy, we also need to get nuclear engineers. We need to get all the experts who can work in that field. So development of human capital, that is the direction we want to take. It is critical to our development. But secondly, especially for Africa, it is to give the opportunity to women. Because currently in Africa, the doors which were closed, they are now unlocked, they're open, especially for us who have worked through the doors. We have the responsibility to develop others, to make sure that an African girl has the hope for the future and understand that she is the part of the nation building. As we were told in as it is explicit in the Sustainable Development Goals, that we don't have to leave anyone behind.
3: A country growing at 80%, 6% GDP growth annually, how can it manage without involving each and everybody? So society inclusion is very, very important. And you said it right. CO2 society inclusion, but quality.
5: Not only society inclusion, but everyone has to be involved. As I rightly said, that by that year, one out of four will be an African by 2050, because African population is growing at a higher rate, and we're
3: Tanzanians, Ghanaians, so many students from African countries, they are there studying. So this is one country, Russia, but our students have spread all over the world. So we are trying to build our human capital, and both boys and girls. So that's why I said in those years, 9 out of 20 countries that would lead the economy, 9 are coming from Africa. And I think Tanzania is one of them.
2: Now I'll go back to the war question, the Iran-US war. Strait of Hormuz blockade there is a real cause of concern, worry. How is Russia looking at it? What's your assessment and reading on the global impact it is having? Apart from the fact that, yes, Russia maybe has had a bit of an advantage, what's the assessment of the blockade and the attack on Iran, would you consider it provoked or unprovoked?
6: Yeah.
4: I don't see any provocations on the part of Iran. I believe at some point we agreed on the Iranian nuclear program, and everything was under control in the IAEA. But then the scenario changed completely, and this led to the tragedy we're observing now. And this is attack on Iran, and there were civilian losses. We know it very well. And the relations between the neighboring states aggravated, and we know this very well because we have very good friendly relations with the countries of the Gulf. And I kept saying this yesterday. And in our consultations with the colleagues from Iran, we keep saying that they should deter from striking on the neighboring states. But they give a very straightforward answer. They say, we have been attacked. Our children are being killed. And all the leaders of the state were killed. What can we do? We are forced to respond in such a way. So from this perspective, yeah, the situation is not very simple. We have very good relations with Iran, with the Arab countries, and we are in quite a difficult position. But we believe that the decision of President Trump to stop the combat activities is the right one. And this ceasefire will lead to a long-term peace. And I kept saying many times, Russia in 2015 played a very important role in resolving the crisis at that time. And if we can do something, we are absolutely ready to do that. If not, then we'll be just hoping that all the parties involved will manage to resolve it with peaceful means. Thank you.
2: For Russia to play a role in mediating, in brokering peace, are you in touch with just President Pezeshkian, or also have you had an opportunity to speak with the new Supreme Leader?
7: Well, this is not about them approaching us. You know, I think it was a year ago, or maybe somewhat later, but we reminded them of our cooperation back in 2015 when we took away the enriched uranium into the Russian territory. Back then, it led to a detente, de-escalated the tensions. We said this is once again possible, and if all the parties involved are interested in Russia playing a similar role at this point in time, we are ready to do the same. We have the requisite technology available. And originally, I would like to say, almost all the parties involved in the conflict, both Iran, Israel, and the U.S., said yes. They said it was interesting, this could be considered. But then they started to toughen their requirements, and this has brought about the current situation. Our proposal remains on the table. We're not insisting on anything. Should the parties involved in the conflict arrive at a conclusion that this is a good proposal, we'll be happy to help. If not, we will simply follow the situation, and as far as we can, we will try. If not, we will simply follow the situation, and as far as we can, we will try to help alleviate somewhat the tensions around the situation.
2: Does the offer for the uranium enrichment to be taken to Russia still stand? Are you engaged with Washington, D.C. on this? Because I suppose D.C. is very clear that they want to have the uranium, and Iran is insistent that it stays in Iran.
6: Yes.
8: Мы в контакте с Вашингтоном.
7: We're in contact both with Washington and Tehran and with Tel Aviv as well.
2: Because you mentioned Tel Aviv, do you think Prime Minister Netanyahu's plans, as they stand, are one of the main reasons why America is in a position where it needs to, one, look at how to get out of this, how to exit this, and do you think President Trump was misled?
7: Well, I have no grounds to believe that President Trump was misled, because he's a very mature person, a very experienced politician. I don't think anyone from outside can exert any significant influence on him. We know very well the concerns of Israel. They are related to their perception that Iran seeks a nuclear weapon, even though on multiple occasions before, Iran had stated, and it keeps stating, that it entertains no such plans. And we have no grounds to believe otherwise, because we have no proof that Iran seeks a nuclear weapon. But that said, Israel has these concerns, and the main problem around the situation is the lack of mutual trust between the parties. And in this particular case, it is important to place these materials under the IAEA control. IAEA is an international organization, and the leader of the IAEA was here in contact with us because the start was given to the construction of a nuclear power plant in Uzbekistan. So if it's placed under the IAEA control, I see no problem with that. As for agreeing on the level of enrichment within Iran, this is another matter entirely. I think it's less acute. I think Iran is entitled to a peaceful nuclear program, and we cooperate with Iran in peaceful nuclear energy. We build an energy unit of an NPP in Bushehr in Iran. It's operational, and we keep constructing another two energy units. And our experts are on the ground. Most of the personnel has been evacuated because Bushehr is almost on the coast of the Strait of Hormuz. So basically within the area of hostilities, part of the personnel, the women, the children, we have had to evacuate them. But some of the personnel still remain. And in that case, I would like to draw your attention to the fact that we're in contact with both Israelis and the Americans on this matter. They told us, yes, some things, missiles fell next. That was a coincidence. That was not deliberate. There are no grounds that it would be repeated, and we have no grounds not to believe them. We see Israel's concerns, and also we see there is a willingness to ensure the safety and security of the NPP in Bushehr, but it's quite otherwise in Zaporozhye, where there's the NPP and where the Ukrainian armed forces are constantly carrying out strikes next to the station in the proximity. And there was a recent strike. I think they lost their minds. They struck against the energy unit, but luckily there's been no consequences. It has been shut down, but it was not damaged. And yet the situation is very, very dangerous, because there's this spent nuclear fuel, and should the vessels carrying them be damaged, a very big question begs itself, where the wind is going to blow. And there's no guarantees that it's going to blow in the Russian direction. Probably it's going to blow in the European direction. So the Europeans that are condoning the actions of the Kyiv regime should think about their own safety. Incidentally, quite biggestly, unequivocally, this was mentioned by the head of the IAEA, Mr. Grossi. This is what he said. And now getting back to your question. In general, once the situation calms down, we intend to keep working with our Iranian friends and constructing these nuclear facilities. But of course, we could play a certain role here. We could assuage the Iranian concerns, because they're concerned that there are restrictions being placed on their peaceful nuclear energy. But since we are working with them, we stand ready to provide them with everything they need, including the enriched uranium they need for their nuclear energy.
2: economic or friendship or economic partnership, President, sir. There are reports in Western media where they say that Russia has supported Iran, not just symbolically, not just in words, but in satellite images, in data sharing, in information sharing. What do you have to say to those reports?
7: Well, information is always on the table. Some modern control means are dual use. I don't know for sure, but I think Iranians could have been getting information not just from our satellites, but also from commercial satellites. Commercial satellites sell this information on a commercial basis. It's very simple. As far as our weapons are concerned, Iran has never requested us for anything, and we have not provided them with any weapons.
2: But these wars today have shown a different side of modern warfare. Drone technology, whether it's Ukraine or for that matter Iran, way ahead in drone technology, in the use of artificial intelligence. How does Russia fare, and what's your assessment on what you want to do and reading on Ukraine's drone technology, Iran's drone technology?
7: Well, as far as Ukrainian armed UAVs are concerned, they have to be shot down, and we have to be more efficient about that. As for the artificial intelligence, indeed, the U.S. and Europe are actively developing these technologies, and we're doing the same. And mostly UAVs or spare parts for UAVs come from Europe to Ukraine. Some spare parts come from the U.S., whereas our UAVs are completely domestically produced.
2: Is AI an enabler or a disruptor?
7: Well, this is a new means of warfare. There's nothing strange about that, or nothing new. Everyone starts getting ready once it has already become part of real life, real warfare. But these are not the only means of carrying out warfare. The outcome is assured through a combination of forces and instruments and tools, and most importantly, thanks to the motivation, the morale of the armed forces themselves. It is also assured through internal cohesion and society. See, these UAVs carried out a strike against a coal port, so they created some noise. There was this fire because of the coal. Did they achieve something? Yes, they did. Is that a decisive factor for achieving their goals? No, it's not. Because you need internal cohesion and union in society. You have to have your own industrial base for defense industry. You have to have your own scientific base and your own resource base. Russia has all of that. And we do that, and we will do that. So the sooner those who are fighting us understand that, the better it's going to be for them.
2: We are coming to the fag end, but I still have questions.
7: Yes, I'm sorry. You spoke about Iran, and we have to do them credit. Iran manages to assure internal stability within its society. This is an incontestable fact. Once the hostilities started, some in the West thought that the country would crumble from the inside. But it didn't happen. This analysis proved to be erroneous. Quite the contrary. As we can see, the Iranian society is getting increasingly consolidated. You must have seen it. You must have heard it a month ago or so. Once the conflict was launched, the first strikes were carried out. The Iranian regime, the leadership made an appeal, sacrifice your life for Iran, 5 million people volunteered, and now more than 10 million, and all of them volunteered to sacrifice their own life for the sake of their country. And this is a fact. And this is something you have to keep in mind all the time. And, well, that is what applies to the conflict in Iran.
2: Also, sir, dissent also has to be recognized by countries and leaders. There's dissent in Tanzania. There's dissent in Russia. There's dissent in Uzbekistan and China, including India. How do you see dissent, and how do you engage the youth?
5: Чем больше точек зрения...
7: The more points of view exist, the better it is, because you can choose the best.
2: Okay, I have to ask my India question. Yesterday you were meeting with some of the editors and you spoke about Su-57s and that it was an offer for a collaboration. Does that offer still stand? What are the details? And what's the conversation you're having with New Delhi?
7: India and we have a very good long-standing relations in terms of military and technical cooperation, interaction. A significant portion of the armed forces of India are equipped with Russian equipment, with Russian material. This is a tradition that dates back to the Soviet times, and this tradition is kept alive. Our relations with the Indian friends are specific in that, thanks to our mutual trust, we concentrate not just on trade, not just on buying and selling. We're also concentrating on joint research and development. One of the most the greatest examples is the medium-range missile BrahMos. Indian experts participated in the design of this missile from the very beginning, and Russian experts as well, and the outcome was great. India has traditionally been purchasing our aircraft, both planes and helicopters from us. Su-57 is a very good aircraft, probably the most modern one, the most up-to-date in the world as of now, and it is also the most efficient. We offered, and I said that to our Indian friends yesterday, we offered we should do that together. Well, it didn't work out, but we did it on our own, and we stand ready to sell Su-57, probably... You know, there are two pilot configurations, and it could also serve as a command center. So we're forging ahead, and we are very efficient, not just in aviation, but also in maritime equipment, submarines, and surface vessels.
2: Is there a waiver? Is there a waiver or carve-out for India in acquiring and procuring Su-57s and S-500 air defense systems from the United States of America? And will that stand? How do you think India should be dealing with America and the sanctions?
5: India всегда ведет себя как...
4: Well, I would say India always acts as a sovereign country, and under the leadership of Prime Minister Modi, any potential threats of sanctions would boomerang immediately. And I know that for sure we've been in close talks with Prime Minister Modi for a long while, and he knows that for sure. We all remember time when Prime Minister Modi was banned from going to the territory of the United States of America. And I know that Prime Minister Modi would never forget about it. Now he's a prime minister, all the sanctions have been eliminated, and the relationship between the USA and India are developing successfully, as I understand. And India is a sovereign country, and it is free to choose those products that they consider to be most up-to-date and most applicable for them, and obviously offering the best price-quality ratio. No matter what people say, India has always been acting in this manner. How? Well, India is always guided by its national interests. Of course, that is a very sensitive area, the defense area. But one thing is particularly important. It is crucially important. And the thing is that our cooperation with India, just like with all other partners of ours, is not subject to political environment. We can't be dictated. Do not deliver that to India. Nobody can dictate us, and nobody would even try to do that. We are always going to do what we consider to be right, and we will always stand true to commitments given to our partners, especially such partners as India. And in this key, in this spirit, according to those rules, we do our business, and this is how we're determined to continue.
2: I began the session by saying we can't be dictated to, and my co-moderator, President Putin, has said the same. On that note, we end the session. Thank you so much for joining us.
4: If I may, on behalf of all the people present in this hall, here in the panel, we would like to thank our charming moderator for this joint work and joint conversation. Thank you very much for your moderation support.

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0: Namaskar, namaste, drast vithya, hello. Excellencies, distinguished guests and friends, it is a privilege to welcome you to this very important conversation at a time when the world is clearly standing at an inflection point. For decades, the global economic order was shaped by a few powerful capitals, a few dominant institutions, and a few accepted rules of engagement. But a new global economic order and architecture is emerging, one that is more diverse, more contested, of course, but also more representative. The countries on the stage reflect that shift. We have Russia, a major power at the center of today's geopolitical realignment. China, one of the world's largest economies and a defining force when it comes to AI, trade, and infrastructure. We also have Uzbekistan, representing the rise of Central Asia and as a region of energy, connectivity, and geostrategic opportunity. And then we have Tanzania, an important African voice led by one of the most significant women leaders of our time. And of course, since the moderator is from India, we can say the stage also has a little bit of Indian spice, a little bit of balance, and just enough to keep everyone comfortable. The question before us is simple but profound. Are we witnessing only a redistribution of power, or are we witnessing the birth of a fairer world order? The era of being lectured, pressured, or bullied is seriously being challenged. At the same time, independence is not easy. Strategic autonomy comes with costs. So today's discussion is not merely about geopolitics. It is about price of sovereignty, something President Putin has emphasized time and again. Can countries protect their national interests without being forced into camps or being sanctioned? It is about whether a multipolar world will be genuinely fair or simply replace one center of power with several competing centers. It is about whether BRICS and South-South cooperation can move from rhetoric to real economic instruments. It is about whether alternative payment systems, new trade corridors, energy partnerships, and technology cooperation can give the Global South true agency. And it is about a new world order where countries no longer want to be spoken for, but want to speak for themselves. We begin with what this room looks like. 130 countries. Representation from not just the Global South. We're looking at America for the first time being represented in this room. Yes, Rodney Mimcook Jr. right there in front of me. This is also a year where Saudi Arabia is the guest of honor, and so we have the Minister of Energy of Saudi Arabia sitting right there. So, Honorable President Putin, my question to you is, with 130 countries being represented in this room, when the world talks about economic isolation of Russia, does this look like isolation? And pardon me for being a little forward when it comes to thoughts and opinions. Is it Russia that is isolated, or is it partly Europe today that stands isolated? Well, you have given me a hint what I should include into my answer. Thank you for this. I assure you, it is absolutely obvious because this isolation has never taken place. The initiator of this isolation was the previous administration of the United States. Everybody is aware of this. And then European satellites followed those efforts. And currently, they're even more successful than the U.S. administration. But initially, it didn't exist. And thanks to cooperation with some partners, including in the United States, we were not isolated. All right. Here we have representatives of one energy company, and the previous U.S. administration was trying to fight our LNG project. But as soon as this project began functioning, the first LNG was sent to the United States. Then uranium, yes, we are delivering uranium to the American market. And the first country in terms of the volume, yeah, it is an American company. Then there's an international company with participation of the European and American capital. And the third one in terms of volume is a Russian one until now. All right, so everything is functioning.
1: So Americans are pragmatic, and we have to use them as an example. So whenever it benefits them, things went on. We still keep energy projects going in the Russian Far East with certain countries that formally, officially have announced their withdrawal, and yet they still remain in these projects. They keep progressing. And I'm not even talking about our friends. They're not just friends. I would like to highlight that. Our reliable partners, I refer to African countries. I refer to countries of Asia. India, naturally. India, which has never followed any diktat from abroad, or the People's Republic of China, whose sovereignty and sovereign decision-making can never be contested. And as far as organizations, international ones are concerned, we have been working, and we have been working with our partners and historical neighbors, so everything keeps going, progressing. There is not much damage to us, and as you've pointed out, we see official representatives from the United States of America. I know there are representatives of Europe, and this is something we welcome. We have never isolated ourselves from anyone. And if the situation has changed in a way that we've got people from these countries, this is something we can only rejoice in. Welcome.
0: I promise to stick to the economic questions, but being a journalist, I have to ask you this. The Ukrainian President Volodymyr Zelensky wrote an open letter, and he's not just offered direct talks. In the same breath, he's also directly threatened you and has called this your war. I'd like to quote him, if I may. He says, "Our long-range drone paid a visit to your forum in St. Petersburg, covering a distance of more than 1,000 kilometers. He says, this war is your personal choice, a war without a real cause. We hear you are comfortable with the war, not in those cases when it comes to security of your residence in Valdai or your parade in Moscow. Your own life is valuable to you. He adds, you will have to fight much harder for your own existence, not Russia, but your own. He has proposed to set a clear date for a meeting between you and him. Your first reaction, sir."
1: Well, as for my residence or parade, this is not my personal business. Besides, they had provided some information beforehand, And they said, we knew you wouldn't be at the residence. The question is why they did that in the first place. My press secretary is the spokesperson. Mr. Peskov showed this letter to me yesterday. We had a working lunch with the president of Uzbekistan. Truly, I didn't have a chance to look in detail. Peskov has told me about this letter once again this morning. I had a glance at it. I skimmed it over. So there are several things I paid attention to. First, the author of this letter mentions my age. What can I tell? Well, everyone needs to think about their age. But I believe that at my age, many other political figures still keep performing their functions. Some of them are older than myself. Age is not the most important thing. Well, age is important, but not the most important. The most important thing is whether you are capable of functioning properly, doing your job properly. So there are my colleagues who are older and who still are very energetic. Whether they are doing the right choices or not, well, that is not for me to say. It's a political assessment. But then he said about staying in power in an elected position. This is important, no doubt about that. But, you know, you've got to participate in an election. You've got to run and be courageous enough and always stick to the Constitution. Because if you cling on to power outside the constitutional field, this is qualified as usurpation of power, and that is a criminal offense. So one should not be afraid. One should run for office. And this is something I would recommend to anyone, especially because Ukraine was saying that they were going to hold elections. And then they started, they kept silent all of a sudden. The author of this letter says that the commitments achieved in Anchorage should not be observed. Moreover, he said that the search should be carried out for true guarantors of agreements between Ukraine and Russia, and they should be searched for in Europe. Well, reliable guarantors are always a welcome thing. But why would they deny the American administration this order, and President Trump in particular? I do not quite understand. They do want to get weapons from the U.S., however, they do not want to see the administration of the U.S. or President Trump as a guarantor. And this raises questions. We saw Donald, you know, instructing, scolding the author of the letter. He pointed out about the way he dresses. You know, sometimes, you know, asking for blood is probably something you can do, but not everywhere. It's not always proper. Now, as for the manners, as it were, on the whole, I would like to thank Donald for this work. It's useful, but there are other things that still need to be done. This has to be continued. And now, on to the most important thing. The Ukrainian side has deemed it possible to give a public, open dimension to our relations. They thought it proper to put it into the public field, which I do not think right or absolutely right. I think it's absolutely improper, but still, it gives me the right to say several things that few people are aware of, or maybe no one is aware of. And this is serious. I'm not being ironic. 3 weeks ago, a representative of our business circles gave me a call. And he asked me a question. He said, Mr. President, I've known this person for quite some time. We're not close, but I trust him. He is an honest person. He said, Mr. President, I'm being invited to Kiev. I said, very well. Go ahead. What am I to do with that? But I wanted to inform you because I think they're going to talk about things related to the relations between our two countries. I said, I can't send you as an envoy, as an official capacity, because only well-trained people from the foreign ministry, from the defense ministry, from special services have to be doing that, as it was the case during our talks in Istanbul. Unfortunately, I cannot give you any official capacity. He said, I just wanted to inform you. I would go there, listen, and then I can tell you what they are going to talk about. I can't, you know, prohibit you, I said. And he went to Kiev, and he met there with the author of this letter, the aforementioned letter, at his residence. Not in Valdai. Then he got back. I met him. You know, there were many things, but the essential is as follows. Mr. Zelensky has asked for a meeting. I said, I never refused to meet. But meeting, you know, just for the sake of meeting, well, I've seen that. There's a reference to the Minsk agreements, I think. But we had been forging, hammering out those Minsk agreements throughout the night. And then the former leaders of France and Germany later stated that it had been nothing but an empty shell of an agreement. All the Minsk agreements were about one thing, that is saving more time for the rearmament of Ukraine. Why would we need anything like this once again? I said, I see no point in meeting. There's only a point for Ukraine because they want to stop the offensive of the armed forces of Russia. What we need is agreements, arrangements, not for 6 months or a year, but for the long term. First, let experts work something out, and then we can meet to sign things. But first, we need to arrive at a solution. And that is the crux of the matter. And I think the audience will understand what I'm saying, especially people from Russia. I think it was on May the 21st, whereas on May the 22nd, the Ukrainian armed forces carried out an atrocious terrorist attack against the college dormitory in the Lugansk People's Republic, killing teenagers. This is an atrocious crime. There was not a single military facility there. There was not a single military vehicle stationed next. The next morning, I gave a call to this colleague who had traveled to Kiev. I asked him, what does it mean? They are asking for a meeting, and they carry out such atrocious, blatant attacks as the killing of children. What does it mean? He said, I've got no explanation. They're calling me once again. I'm going to talk to them, and then I'll get back to you. And I'm not going to talk to them anymore, I said, very well. So this letter that you mentioned, indeed, it is rude. What is this letter about? Is it a means to create an environment for a personal meeting?

0: is letter meant to make sure that no personal meetings can take place at all. I think it's the second. So we shouldn't be addressing the authors of the of this letter. The ones to be addressed are our combatants, our soldiers at the line of contact, and I'm addressing them. And I would like to tell them, comrade soldiers and seamen and sailors, admirals, generals, officers, the country's gazes are fixed upon you. The country is proud of you and places its hopes on you. Keep working, brothers.
1: So I'll take that as a no, that you are not going to meet the author of the letter.
2: Пока не вижу смысла.
0: So far, I see no point.
1: Because you mentioned the American president, is Trump your window to once and for all settle the Russia-Ukraine question? I ask you this, President Putin, is because President Trump is maybe the only American president who's engaging Ukraine in a way to bring them to the talking table, to strike a deal. He put President Zelensky on notice. If it were Biden or Obama, this would not have been offered at all. Is he the window?
0: Well, I said that back in Anchorage, and I was sincere. I said back then that had Trump been president, had he not been defrauded of the election, because, you know, this vote by mail was absolutely not in line with any standards of ensuring fair elections, but he was prevented from winning. Had he been president, however, it would not have been happened. Probably he would have paid more attention to finding a peaceful solution. During the last days of President Biden's in office, I spoke to him on the phone. I caught him and I said that to him. But the administration back then ignored our proposals that had been made in December 2021. Well, what can I say? Maybe if President Trump had been in power, in office, it would have turned out differently. But I treat him as a colleague. I treat him with respect. And so far as I can see, the current attitude of the administration is very much the same. We also have a personal relationship with President Trump, which is based on that respect. But certainly, key issues have to be resolved bilaterally by Russia and Ukraine, whereas our colleagues in the U.S. and other regions of the world can create an environment and act as guarantors, and this is our assumption.
1: President Putin, we are sitting and discussing this at SPIF 2026. How do you really offer a stable economic future and invite investors to Russia when we're looking at critical infrastructure being actively targeted by Ukraine?
3: You know, those attacks on critical infrastructure clearly do not bring any good. More than that, they do impose certain damage. However, when investors take their investment decisions, they always accumulate the whole accumulation of risks and their complexity. I had a meeting with the leading media outlets yesterday, and we were all saying that we need to contribute to strengthening of our own security, our protection. We need to build up our air defense systems, and we're determined to do so. However, big businesses always play in the long run. And most importantly, first and foremost, businesses are guided by their perception of the economy that they choose to invest into. We've been discussing what is happening in the Russian economy. And we recognize

0: that we observe a reduction of the GDP growth. However, all of that is happening in a very conscious manner. Those are conscious steps we undertake to strengthen the foundation, the health of the Russian economy. The key macroeconomic indicators, we're intentionally pursuing the cooling down of the Russian economy. And I can assure you today that neither tomorrow nor in the nearest future, there aren't any threats that we recognize. On the contrary, we do see that our actions bring certain results. And I know that there are many colleagues seated in this hall representing real sector of the economy. We are having regular meetings with them. We discuss all the questions, all the issues. And the call that I'd like to make to the Russian audience that may be somewhat tricky for foreigners to understand, but saying, "Oh, it's so bad, what's happening to the key policy rate, it's difficult for investment processes." Yeah, we could say that partially that's the case. But most importantly, and that is what truly matters, the key fundamentals of the Russian economy remain solid, which gives us reason to believe that Russia remains attractive for investments, not just Russian investments, but also foreign direct investments. And we do recognize that there is interest, we see it, and certainly we are going to welcome our partners.
1: Okay, you're saying that, but in your speech you have set ambitious goal, launching new investment cycle, but you yourself said that there has been a decline of 2.3% last year. How do you then propose to grow in an environment of wars, sanctions, frozen assets? And while you talk about sovereignty, how do you balance that with inviting foreigners here to Russia?
0: Look, you were saying wars, sanctions, but the economy is still developing. It's all stable. Even the domestic market is growing in Russia, and the well-being of the Russian population is getting better. We set ourselves an objective, as I was saying it yesterday. Only by 2030, we want to reduce the poverty level down to 7%. Actually, we have achieved the level of 6.7% already now in 2026. We achieved it even sooner than expected. As I mentioned earlier, the key macroeconomic fundamentals are stable for the Russian economy. That is why, despite all the obstacles, and true, there are always many obstacles, the fundamentals of the well-being of the Russian economy remain stable and have good prospects for further development. Any business, any company is always carefully analyzing all the risks for today and for some midterm and further away future. But there are people who are willing to work and do business, of course, having analyzed all the complexity of risks, but certainly sooner or later we'll see those risks eliminated. As for military actions, we proceed from the perception that at some point they will be completed, and they will be completed only once the goals we have set ourselves are achieved. As for sanctions, well, I would say sanctions are much more harmful for those who impose them. Is there damage from sanctions? Yes. 300 billion were frozen, but now we have more than $500 billion in US dollar equivalent. $300 billion were frozen, now we have more than $500 billion. That's the result of sanctions. Is damage being imposed? Yes. But are the countries imposing these sanctions encountering some damage as well? Certainly. According to various valuations, from 1.5 up to €2.5 trillion are the losses incurred by the European zone. That's the damage from the sanctions they imposed against Russia. And right now, certain kind of revaluation is happening, certain revision, and as a result, many come to conclude that maybe it's better to get back to the path of partnership with Russia. We are going to monitor the situation very carefully, and if those partners who left Russian market 2-3 years ago. Haven't left too much of a bad aftertaste. We would be ready to welcome them back. And there are interested parties who are willing to come back. But certainly, we would proceed and act in the interest of Russian businesses first and foremost.
1: We'll come back to your goals on Ukraine, but I'll have to ask you this, Madam President. Amid sanctions, you are wanting to do and increase business with Russia. How are you going to circumvent or bypass the sanctions?
2: Thank you, Madam Moderator. And I must say that I've been envying my panel members using their national languages, and I would like to use this opportunity to do the same. So I'll see you.
3: You have asked a question about sanctions and how we can circumvent through. I want to assure you that Tanzania is not under sanctions.

0: Going back to the sanctions experience, you spoke about goals. In the sanctions that we are seeing and that have been imposed on Russia, there's certainly some room for a deal to be struck with Ukraine. What is that goal that Russia wants to achieve before a deal is struck? And what are the red lines here?
1: You know, I guess in summer 2024, at the Ministry of Foreign Affairs of the Russian Federation, I was delivering my speech and I expressed all the goals very clearly. Basically, it was at the beginning of the special military operation. I guess it would take a lot of time, but very briefly, I would answer your question in the following manner. According to the UN Charter, every country has a right to self-definition. And after the military, the state coup that happened in Ukraine, we saw that certain territories of Ukraine declared that they do not support and favor this coup and declared their national sovereignty. And they've done so in full accordance with the international law and the UN Charter. We've been trying to get those issues resolved by peaceful means. So we talked about the Minsk Accords. In Minsk, in the capital of Belarus, we seem to have achieved an agreement on how to find a way out of the situation in the southeast of Ukraine. But later, it turned out that the participants from the other side were only signing those papers in order to win time to rearm Ukraine and start military actions. And this is exactly how it played out. Later on, those territories declared their independence. And I'd like to remind you, in resolution of the Kosovo issue, the UN court has taken a decision according to which, so far, this territory declares itself independent, is under no obligation to request the central authorities of the country to allow them to do so. That was the decision of the UN court. And again, according to the UN court, that was the correct decision regarding Kosovo. And the same should apply to the People's Republic of Donetsk and Luhansk. Their independence has not been acknowledged for a long while. Then eventually it was recognized when it was clear that there is no way to achieve an agreement between all the parties. And it was clear that we were being deceived and they were forced to recognize the independence of those territories. Was Russia authorized to recognize the independence of Donetsk and Luhansk? Certainly. There is no contradiction to the UN Charter. Were we allowed to enter into agreement of treaty and mutual support and amity? Certainly. It was ratified by the Russian parliament. They asked us for assistance. We promised to offer assistance under this treaty, and that's exactly what we're doing. And the same letter that you referred to earlier, in this letter, they claim that we set ourselves an objective to free Donbass. Well, the two republics that I mentioned are together forming a Donbass, the People's Republic of Donetsk and Lugansk. And in this letter, it is stated that we will never achieve this goal. Well, I'm wondering, don't they know in Kyiv that starting from the 1st of April of this year, the People's Luhansk Republic is under full control of the Russian Federation and Russian troops? And the People's Republic of Donetsk is only controlled by the Ukrainian forces to less than 15% of its territories. So we are pursuing the objectives that we have set to ourselves, and there is no doubt whatsoever that those goals will be achieved. And we will achieve some other goals, but along the negotiations track, and I'm talking about denazification of Ukraine. I talked about that yesterday, and as many were asking us, this is ridiculous, what are you talking about? Well, that's not ridiculous at all. Just lately, we witnessed the ceremony, the official ceremony of reburial of Nazi criminals from Ukraine. They were reburied with all the honors and fireworks. And who's doing that? The head of Kyiv regime, actually Jewish by origin. This is outrageous. Only Polish reacted. Why? Because primarily Jewish Polish and Russians, of course, were destroying by millions during the Second World War. And we must never forget that. That is a huge part of the tragedy called Holocaust. Just think about it. Millions of children and women were killed, burned alive, and those criminals are getting their reburial ceremony with all the honors, and the head of Kiev regime is present there, saluting them, turning the Nazi criminals into heroes. And this is what we are fighting against, and we count on the support of the international community.
0: Shifting focus back to the topic at hand over here, let's talk about energy security. President Mirziyoyev, it is during these wars and conflicts that countries have realized the need for energy security, the need for alternative energy resources and sources. And in that, Uzbekistan and Russia have just signed an agreement for a nuclear facility. Tell us more about what this means for Uzbekistan in terms of the facility, the specialists that you would require, because this is after a long time that we're looking at a nuclear facility in Uzbekistan, and how much time will it take, how important it is to have a nuclear facility, an energy resource that is not dependent on oil.
1: Thank you very much. In fact, this is a strategically significant project because any country needs to ensure its energy security. And we are going to double the demand for energy in 10 years in Uzbekistan. In my presentation, I was speaking why we are addressing this issue, because the production of uranium, we are in the fifth position in the world, and the uranium reserves are in the 10th position. And together with Russia, we have been working on these projects for a long time, and we discuss, we engineer, we design, and we came across the following. So for the first time in the history of Russia and Uzbekistan, we are going to build two small modular reactors and two larger ones. Of course, before announcing all this, we were discussing it for a long time, for many years. First, I asked to open up a branch of the MIFI University, because in order to implement something in practice, we need to train specialists. At the time of the Soviet Union, we had a very good of a nuclear power school, and all that was in a way forgotten or neglected, and now we had to reinstate it again. When this branch was opened up, then science was developed, and now in this branch 300 students are getting trained, and 50 of them are graduates already. And we agreed with this Moscow MIFI University. Now there are 400 students from Uzbekistan, and we give very important attention to training of specialists. So now we do have them. Secondly, this project has a long history, and it is a unique one, because it is in compliance with all international standards. And right now, we are so close to implementation of this huge, unique project. And yesterday, together with Vladimir Putin, we launched it. In Uzbekistan, it was so late at night, but after our meeting, I spoke with the people in Uzbekistan, and everybody was so happy there because this is important for our future. And this project is not the last one in our cooperation with Russia in the sphere of nuclear energy, and we are going to build other nuclear power plants because we have prepared the foundation for it. And as you said, specialists are extremely important for this sector. So we'll be accelerating these works. And yesterday we were discussing it with the president. Yes, we will be doing this, and we'll be supervising these works because people have been waiting for this NPP for a long time. Our economy has been growing, and we need a reliable energy supply. And yesterday we were discussing other major projects in the sphere of energy efficiency in Uzbekistan. So I believe yesterday was a historical day for Uzbekistan, and I congratulate the Russian colleagues and all the people in Uzbekistan. They were so happy. They were inspired by this, and this will be definitely an important foundation for energy security and protection of the Republic of Uzbekistan.
0: USA should be partnership of equals. President Putin, the trade ledger shows Russia exports raw energy heavily to China but imports a lot of machinery, technology and components. Is this relationship a partnership of equals, or is Russia sliding into a colonial trade imbalance?
1: Right. We are in equal partnership with our Chinese colleagues and partners. Moreover, the share of our high-tech export to China is increasing. And taking a look at the whole energy sector, machinery and equipment in this sphere, you know, I cannot give you any specific figures, but I'm sure that it exceeds the volumes that we receive from China. And as for the energy sector, let's begin with the nuclear energy. We are building a nuclear power plant in China. How many blocks are there? 4 blocks are functioning already. So 4 blocks are functioning already, and 4 are under construction. And this is blocks designed in Russia. And we also develop a partnership in science and education, and we have a very close cooperation. And this is mutually beneficial. And as for hydrocarbons, traditional energy, here we have been enriching our competences. And we were partnering with international partners, mainly they were from the United States. But now we are expanding our capabilities in these spheres. And here we have representatives of major companies of Russia, and you can discuss it with them. They will be happy to share with you their vision. Of course, China is our reliable partner, and we work with Chinese companies. We share information, data, technologies, and we are going to continue this. And I also would like to put an emphasis on the following. Cooperation with China is mutually beneficial, and we are doing it equitably, on equal terms.
0: The fact that there was a recent meeting between the two heads of state of Russia and China, which drew a lot of international attention, please throw some light on what this relationship is all about and where it's headed.
2: Thank you very much for your question. Yes, as President Putin described it, cooperation in the sphere of trade between Russia and China is moving forward, and this is mutually beneficial. In the past years, it has been developing in a stable fashion, and we see this solid growth and there's healthy dynamics. And as you know, 2 weeks ago, President Putin completed a very successful visit to China. And President Xi Jinping and President Putin had negotiations in Beijing. It was on development of bilateral relations in different spheres and in the track of trade and economic development, lots of agreements were reached. And all these results, of course, they were of a great interest for the whole world community. And all mass media were covering this. And I would like to touch upon three major points. As I said in my presentation, China and Russia, they are big states. We are neighboring countries. And both countries are permanent members of the Security Council of the United Nations. And development of relations between Russia and China and deepening of these relations and mutually beneficial cooperation in all spheres have demonstrated that this is promoting a development and growth of both of these countries, and it also improves the well-being and wealth of both countries. At the same time, it also helps us to contribute important stability and resilience in the modern world. Secondly, I know that you give great attention to our practical cooperation, and it is not against any other third party, and it is not impacted by anything from the external. Ms. Moderator asked a question already, and you mentioned that our future development under the leadership of President Xi Jinping and President Putin, this is a strategic cooperation and partnership. It has been developing for 30 years, and this year we celebrate 25 years of the neighboring relations and friendship treaty. And we have been moving forward, and we are enriching our relations with this new substantial meaning. And this does not only improve the well-being of the populations, but it also supports the stability and peace in the region and the whole world. Thank you. You know, right after your question, I looked at the audience, and here there are presidents, leaders of our major energy companies. And, you know, I'd like to draw attention to the following. Some of our companies, yes, they were relying on the achievement of different Western country companies, mainly American ones. But when this oxygen was cut off, we began developing our own engineering centers, and they are doing very well in this respect. For example, Gazprom Neft Company, I keep promising to visit their center, but I saw the information materials. There's an enormous progress that has been achieved. Of course, we are open to cooperation in the future. Yet, together with partners from different countries, we will be achieving great results. Or Novatech Company, for example, they have technology only they possess. No one else in the world has it. And together with our American partners, we have been discussing if they use our technology, then production and liquefying of gas in Alaska, for example, will be much more effective than originally planned with the installation expansion of pipeline systems. So it will be a totally different degree of effectiveness. So as for difficulties related to the sanctions in certain spheres, yes, we see that. But at the same time, it helped us to develop our own competences. The same can be said about our European partners. For example, guests from branches, yeah, they keep working with them, and our partners who were developing rapidly, if now they are leaving the market, then of course they come across difficulties and they are not happy about it. You know, under the blanket, they say bad words about their governments, but they had to reconcile. So we now, they lost the Russian market, but we have increased our competences because now we have both the natural reserves and the technologies. So we see this is a very short-sighted policy for some of our partners. Thank you.
0: Technology and talking of technology, you're helping uranium when it comes to nuclear facility. What about countries like India who actually have a lot of potential and need maybe assistance and partnership in the technology sphere when it comes to hydrocarbon and rare earth mineral harnessing of the of hydrocarbons in India? Is that something that you're looking at?
3: Yes, certainly. We are cooperating actively. Our company, Rosneft, is one of the biggest foreign investors into India's economy. How much is that, Mr. Sachin? 220 billion? How much have you paid for the oil refinery in India? 20 billion? Well, Rosneft has invested around $25 billion into the Indian economy in the form of an oil refinery, a port, gas stations, and we're certainly working closely with our Indian friends. We're working together in order to bring about positive results that we are witnessing, so we're sharing technology among other things. And the Indian people, and we have seen that for many decades of our cooperation, starting from 1947 when diplomatic relations were established. We have had very good, trust-based, brotherly relations in all senses of the word. We know how talented the Indian people is, how well-educated. Indians have great competences, which have achieved world renown, especially in coding and in other fields, in particular what you mentioned. Yes, naturally, right now Prime Minister Modi has had to introduce certain restrictions here, calls not to use personal cars, not to travel long distance due to what is happening in the Strait of Hormuz. What is currently happening in the Middle East, but the Indian government has nothing to do with that. But the Indian economy is suffering. But I think our companies did the right thing, and the Indian counterparts did the right thing when they decided to embark on this path of close cooperation. Because right now we are trying to extend a helping hand and give our shoulder, increasing supplies to the Indian market and to Asia in general, and we'll certainly keep sharing our technological solutions.
0: You spoke of the war, so I have to ask you this. What is Russia's assessment? What's your assessment of what the global economic impact is going to be of the Iran U.S. war. And let's be honest, has Russia been at an advantage because of the war? Because we've got longer waivers to buy Russian oil. A lot of countries now can buy Russian oil legally without a problem because of the energy crunch that the world is facing. And President Trump has allowed, should I use the word allowed? Allowed the world to buy Russian oil.
3: The oil and gas profits have always been important for Russia, accounting for a significant portion of our overall GDP as well as the budget revenues. But the dependency of the Russian economy as well as the Russian budget on oil and gas revenue has decreased significantly over the recent years, not during the sanctions period, but overall during the recent period. And this has been a natural process. Right now, the share of the GDP that is not related to oil and gas was around 43%. A couple of years ago, that was 2022. So if you deduct from the overall revenue oil and gas and on oil and gas revenues and see what makes what, I think it was 45% or 46% it was accounted for by oil and gas. Right now, the share of oil and gas has decreased to 23%. So there's a world of difference as far as the revenues of the federal budget are concerned. The Ministry of Finance is here. He's going to correct me if I'm wrong, but I think that oil and gas used to account, how much was that, Anton? Right now it's 20%, but how much did it used to be? It was 50% accounted for by oil and gas revenue, whereas right now oil and gas, and the minister is going to confirm that, account for as little as 20% of our federal budget. So I wouldn't go as far as to say that is of critical importance to us, so that's not as important. Even though it is still significant, 20% of the federal budget is still accounted for by oil and gas revenue. But just as for the rest of the countries, developing countries that have a rapidly developing economy, find other things more important. Of course, our oil and gas companies get certain preferences when long-term contracts are entered into, when the Russian oil price is going up. That has a positive impact on the budget. That's important. But what's more important is the market stability, because we are not only surviving on oil and gas, as I have demonstrated, we survive on the economic development in general. So if the world oil prices are too high, it has a negative impact on the part of the Russian economy that is represented by real production capacities, real industries. So what's important for us is that this price should be well-balanced between the consumers and the suppliers, but most importantly, it has to be stable. The vice chairman of the Russian government will help me out if I'm wrong, but I think around 10% right now. Yes, by 10%, the oil supplies to the world market have decreased. Yes, the economy is in turbulence, the world markets are in turbulence, and this is not something we're interested in. What we're interested in is keeping our cooperation within OPEC Plus, with a view to stabilizing the market and decreasing its volatility. That is our priority, and this is the track we're going to pursue further.
0: Okay, I suppose that's the reason why Saudi Arabia is the guest country this year at SPIEF. Having said that, you also spoke about payments.
3: No, not just because of that. Because we're friends with Saudi Arabia, and we've been friends for many years, and we are happy to have the guests from Saudi Arabia.
0: An energy partnership that the world will actually be looking at a time when we're faced with wars and conflicts, President Sir. But you spoke about payments. You spoke about concerns regarding payments. The fact that in a jiffy, in a moment, Russia not just can be sanctioned, but its assets can be frozen. Payments under SWIFT can be blocked. And you're left with nothing. In such a scenario, one, how do you tackle it? Secondly, why should any country then consider Russia as a consistent partner?
3: Well, the first thing I would like to say, and I think many understand that in the U.S. too, they understand that attempts at using USD as a weapon, as an instrument in war, well, it has brought about catastrophic consequences. It was a strategic mistake committed by the previous leadership of the United States, because U.S. dollar is the main component of the U.S.'s economic clout, heft, and this is also a competitive advantage, not just because USD is a reserve currency, but also due to the fact that thanks to this reserve currency, the U.S. economy has been making real money, and a lot of money, too. So when the previous administration chose to start using USD, which still remains a reserve currency, as an instrument for political competition, everyone started thinking. They started thinking, we too can be the object of such actions. What is going to happen to our reserves in USD? What is going to happen with our money that has been invested in American assets? Well, certainly, the economy of the U.S. is very big, but still it is running some problems. There's the debt, the also undermined trust in USD as the world currency. Right now, if the oil prices keep high, if the oil is expensive, it's going to affect the whole economic supply chain. And with a great deal of probability, this is going to have an effect on inflation rates in leading economies, in particular in the U.S. economy. And inflation rate is the basic condition for the stability of USD, because it's not secured by anything. They had abandoned the gold standard in the past. What underlies the American economy is the reliability of the economy itself, the stability of the economy. And the main factor of that stability is low inflation rate. If oil prices are high, inflation is going to climb up, and this will endanger the basic premises of the American economy. These are the consequences, and we want to avoid that. We want stability in the sector, and this is something we're going to seek. So I think everyone understands what we're saying. So with Saudi Arabia, with our friends, with the Crown Prince, we are doing what we can in order to strike the balance between the interests of both suppliers and consumers. And so far, we have been successful. And we are immensely grateful to the Crown Prince and to all of our friends who are working in this field. Maybe we could give a chance to our guest to say a couple of words. That would be interesting. I understand this would be breaking the traditions of this session, the plenary.
0: Traditions, President, sir. Is there a mic that can go to our Honorable Minister? We'll arrange for a mic. Meanwhile, can I just take a question till the mic comes?
3: Yes, sure. Go ahead.
0: Okay, so we're waiting for a mic for the Minister of Energy to speak and respond to President Putin. But I have taken note of the fact that every time you mention America, you're only mentioning the past administrations. I suppose Rodney's taking note as well on the specific way and the manner in which you're responding to the U.S.-Russia equation. Having said that, every country has its own struggles. Tanzania and Madam President over here has been at the forefront, a leading woman voice. Great to have a woman on the panel too. Who's been fighting liberalization of her economy. How has that gone, and how is that moving ahead, despite and in spite of fears of sanctions, criticism from various quarters? How are you managing economic liberalization in the country?
4: Asante sana, labda niseme kwamba...
5: But, perhaps I should say, Tanzania is a country... is a country which is with a diversified economy. We don't depend on one commodity. The economy depends on agriculture, it depends on mining, it depends on tourism, it depends on many other sectors, manufacturing sector, we are also there. So all these sectors contribute together, and they grow together at varying degrees, but they grow together. As such, we determined to a level that we work with the international community, with the private sector from the international community, and the majority respond and they come to invest in Tanzania and to do business. And we, since 2021 to date, we have been able to attract a lot of capital, foreign direct investment from abroad. And this is what makes Tanzania to be safe in its own economy. But most importantly, Tanzania is strategically located as an epicenter or a hub of the economic corridor of the eastern part, southern central Africa, and the port of Dar es Salaam, which saves all these other corridors and all other these countries. Therefore, Tanzania, being strategically located to save other landlocked countries, that by itself makes Tanzania to have a lot forms of attraction within the region. So Tanzania has a very vibrant economy, and the economy is steadily growing. We continue to grow. Since 2021, we started with 4%, and then we moved towards 4.5, and last year we reached 6, and we expect to head towards 6.3. But you asked me a question on to have a female president, how can you sustain your economy? Perhaps I should say that economy doesn't depend on gender of the leader. It is not dependent on gender. It depends on how you steer the affairs of the nation and how you lead the country. Whether you are a male or female, it is the strategic plans that matter. That's what matters. I think I should respond that way. Thank you.
0: Would it be too much to ask the Honorable Minister, to come and respond here? Because I think we're having a bit of a problem getting the mic. Would it be too much to ask the Minister to come on the stage and respond? Thank you so much for doing this. Thank you. Oh, the mic has come, sir. The mic has come.
6: Magic.
1: Well, that's because you're in Russia.
6: Magic does happen in St. Petersburg. So I'm very grateful for giving me the opportunity. I see it as an opportunity, not for myself, but it's coming from a president who is a friend of both His Majesty, the custodian of the Two Holy Mosque, King Salman, His Royal Highness, the Crown Prince, Prime Minister, Prince Mohammed. But both of them, I think, will vouch that this honor is also and more important for the people of Saudi Arabia and the Kingdom of Saudi Arabia. So I'm very grateful for giving me the opportunity. Yes, it's a partnership that we struck somewhere in January 2015, and it withstood all of the situations that this world had endured, from COVID to all of these storms and winds and whims of the world. And even today, we're going through so many crises in many places, in different places, with different causes. Yet, we're weathering all of these storms with a diligent commitment to each other as partners, that although I am a Muslim and Russia is not Catholic, but still we do go by until death do us part. Thank you.
1: Indeed. Thank you very much, Your Excellency. But I have to draw your attention to the fact that from 10% to 15%, yeah, I'm just waiting for you to put on the headset. Your Excellency, I would like to draw your attention to the fact that from 10 to 15%, actually up to 15% of citizens of the Russian Federations are Muslims. And they don't have any other home country. Russia is their home. They proudly call Russia their home. Can I request our moderator? Well, you were saying it yourself. We also have representatives of the European Union and the USA in this room. Maybe they would be willing to raise their hands and take the microphone and say something. Why don't we do that? We keep talking about Europe and the West and the USA. Let them speak for themselves.
0: And take the mic and say a few words.
1: Oh, I see one hand raised over there. Yes, please.
7: Вы куда направились-то? Вот там, вот там. Там тоже. Ой, я прошу.
8: At all. President Putin, it's very nice to see you, and I appreciate all of the hospitality that has been afforded me on my return to St. Petersburg. I love the city, and I think you're aware of that, and I've been coming here for 30 years.
1: Hooray, I also love St. Petersburg.
8: Hometown, and so do I. And I've said to a number of audiences since I've been here, there is a great kinship between Atlanta and St. Petersburg. I have come from a city that sadly was destroyed in war, burned to the ground. And St. Petersburg had resolve and fight to prevail over the Führer coming through the Admiralty Arch and proclaiming to the city that he had conquered her and then reduce it to rubble the next day. St. Petersburg fought that off. And yesterday I was privileged to have an orchestra play for us at my request Shostakovich's Symphony No. 7. Not only did you fight it off with resolve and grit, but you also did it with culture and music. And if only Atlanta had had Shostakovich, maybe, quite possibly, my beautiful city would still be as intact as this beautiful place is. I do give a good hello from your friend, President Trump, and I am encouraged by everything that has happened since I've been here, Mr. President, and I appreciate the offer to speak. And we have a lot of ideas to talk about between our two capital cities in the next week.
0: Can I ask you a question, Rodney?
8: You may ask it, but I'm not sure I'll answer it.
0: That's all right. Are you taking anything back to D.C. when you plan the ballroom?
8: Explain your question a little bit better. Have I learned more from St. Petersburg
0: the
8: ballroom?
0: No. Will you be inspired while creating the ballroom in Washington, D.C. at the White House?
8: I have already been inspired by St. Petersburg ballrooms in my lifetime and have done a lot of work in your cathedrals and your palaces. So the answer is yes.
1: Thank you. Thank you very much for conveying greetings from Washington, D.C. And please convey my most welcoming remarks and the goal I scored back to him in a very friendly way, back to President Trump. And thank you very much indeed for your kind words. They indeed are very well taken. Thank you for your kind words from the bottom of your heart that you expressed about St. Petersburg.
0: Questions to ask, but before that, we had opened the floor for our European friends here, and there, that lady over there. Can a mic go to her, please? Is there a mic down there?
7: No, туда, пожалуйста.
1: That way, please.
9: Hello, Mr. President. Hello, everybody. Hello, Mrs. Slutsky. My name is Diana Jovanovic-Oșoacă, and I'm a member of European Parliament, and I'm from Romania. And I think I'm the only Romanian here. Thank you. I would like to tell you that Romanian people do not hate you. Romanian people want peace with Russia. We don't want that to help Ukrainian. We don't want to give them money and arms. But, unfortunately, Romania is leading from Brussels. And I cannot send you a warm hello from our president because we do not have a president. From our point of view, I'm the president of a political party SOS Romania, which is parliamentarian and euro